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2: 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Team USA losing 4-1 to Belgium last night here in Seattle. Malik Tillman's free kick, the only goal for the Americans. Argentina today rallied from two goals down to beat Egypt 3-2 to advance to the quarterfinals. Switzerland and Colombia, it was no score. Through extra time, it all went all the way to the PKs, and Switzerland wins it 4-3 on penalty kicks. To tennis we go. Coco Gauff won today at Wimbledon, becoming the youngest woman in nearly 20 years to reach the semifinals of all four majors. And on the men's side, somebody that's not the youngest anything, 39-year-old Novak Djokovic won a five-hour match today to advance to the semis to face Jannik Sinner. And congratulations to storm forward Dom Malanga, just been named over the last few minutes, added to the 2026 All-Star team, her first selection in 2 years in the league. Former UW star Kelsey Plum has also been added as a reserve, her fifth appearance in the game. All right, rolling into the 5 o'clock hour. Without further ado, I want to remind you that the fifth annual Seattle All-Star Classic Celebrity Softball Game is back and bigger than ever. The ultimate celebrity showcase with many of your favorite local athletes, celebrities, and legends. 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It all takes place coming up, how about this, July 11th, this Saturday at Cheney Stadium. 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You can also head to our website, 933KJR.com, for your chance to win tickets. Dick Fain, Jackson Feltz, Hugh Breedlove Millen, talking soccer. How about this? This has been a Christmas week for Jackson Feltz. We have been talking a lot of soccer.
3: But I got coal in the stocking this year.
2: Yeah, you did. But you did. And, you know, like you said earlier, don't get used to this, Jackson. Talking soccer.
3: Well, when our good friend returns from vacation.
2: Well, no. The soccer talk on KJR will not be long-lasting, but it certainly is the number one story. I mean, anytime, everybody watched the game, right? Almost everybody watched at least a portion of the game. We're talking about 42 million Americans on average, and up to 50 at the peak time of the game, which is about right after Malik Tillman scored that goal. That's when I think that's when Twitter went nuts, and all of a sudden,
3: 61 seconds. Dick, we had a lead for we had the game tied for 61 seconds there.
2: Yes. What? All right, what happened? I want to go more big picture with you and Hugh for a second, but since you brought that up.
4: Uh-huh.
2: What the hell happened in that 61 seconds after that Tillman goal? Because, I mean, did we push up too hard defensively? Did we get all fired up and get out of position? Like, what happened there to cause what would have been a really fun atmosphere for a longer period of time at Seattle Stadium, Lumen Field, turned into our worst nightmare in 61 seconds?
3: Yeah, very much. It's just when, and this happens, frankly, across all soccer, the most dangerous time to give up a goal is right after you score. The minds just aren't there. You're finished celebrating with your teammates. Everybody ran to the southeast corner of Lumen, and it's a party, and you're still in that mode. Belgium kicks off. It's go-go down the left side. Cross comes in. Tim Ream is just posterized, and it was just mentally they were already not there at the start of the game, and then that was just reinforced how not mentally they were ready for that.
2: Well, yeah, Hugh, it would almost be like, you know, you get a pick six on defense, right? But when you get a pick six on defense and you do your little picture in the end zone and everybody poses and does their little thing, right? Well, those players get to go to the bench and sit for at least a little bit of time, right?
3: 10 seconds, yeah.
2: At least through the timeout, through the extra point, through the next kickoff. I mean, at least they get to kind of spend about 5 minutes of real time just kind of coming down from their high, Hugh. But I mean, these guys in soccer, you got to go back out and play instantaneously, and they weren't able to do it.
5: Well, I assume that's part of world-class elite soccer.
4: right? The best teams like Belgium, they're going to press you, and if there is a momentary lapse of focus, they're going to hit you. I thought that number 10 for Belgium, his ability to create a cross out of that situation was just seemed like next level stuff. That he was even able to get the ball in a position, and then the dude who look the David Bowie looking guy that got the first two goals.
3: Yeah,
4: right. Is he not a tall David Bowie? Yeah. He must be a baller. I mean, he scored two goals in 12 minutes in a World Cup game, so I assume he's a baller. But I don't know. I was impressed, guys, with the way the foot just seemed to be tied to the ball for Belgium. They could play in close quarters, and their instincts. It's one thing to say the U.S. has athletes, I saw athleticism on display, but that intricate skill of handling the ball in close quarters. It seems like Belgium could play in a phone booth all night. But also the instincts, when the ball's in the air, what do I do with the ball? Do I dribble it and then pass? Do I pass it immediately? Do I head it to somebody? It just seemed like they just had a higher soccer IQ, that their decisions, what to do, by the hundreds and by the thousands, those little decisions throughout the game, Jackson, it just seemed like Belgium, they're just higher IQ.
5: Totally. And I think this is the element of Belgium having players who play for great teams at the highest level. I mean, you mentioned their number 10, Trossard. I mean, he is a player who plays for Arsenal in the Premier League. And Arsenal just won the Premier League.
3: Yeah.
5: The United States men's national team does not have a player who plays for a team that just won the Premier League.
6: No, and their goalie plays in the NMLS.
5: And their defense. Yes, the goalkeeper and the defender who were at fault directly for three of the four goals, Tim Ream, Matt Freeze, are MLS players. And I love MLS. Obviously, I have to. I mean, Sounders guy. But the fact of the matter is that those players, Tim Ream and Matt Freeze, they were not ready to face players who play for Arsenal and players who play for Atalanta and those great teams.
6: So I put a poll out on Twitter today. It just simply says this. The USMNT either met expectations, exceeded expectations, or failed to meet expectations. And I want to get your take. I'll give you the results so far of the poll. Met expectations was at 51%.
3: Yeah.
6: Failed expectations was at 35%, and exceeded expectations was at 14%. For me, it's clear because I stated what my expectations were at the beginning of the tournament, and it was to get to the Sweet 16. That was my expectation for this team, was to get to the round of 16. Anything beyond that would be gravy, even though I was told that, hey, you might face a Belgium in the Sweet 16 and you can beat Belgium, you know, which we didn't end up doing. So for me, it was clearly met expectations. Hugh, I don't know if you even thought about that before the tournament, but having seen what they did, how would you vote in that poll?
4: God, no, they did not meet expectations. I mean, they've been in the round of 16, four of the last five rounds, whatever you call it, World Cup series. And so I would expect at home, given the fanfare that we've been told it's the best team, I think that you've got that component. And then I think also the nature of how they lost, that with whether it's the 40 million, whatever numbers you were citing on the television ratings, you had a chance to grab them in a unique way, because you're the host nation. And the quality of the entertainment of last night, measured against a game 24 hours before, Mexico versus England, was night and day. So there's no way, if you're going to tell me there's somebody involved with USA soccer that is pleased with what happened, I'm going to tell you they are flat out wussies. And the days of freaking, silver linings or whatever thing. I mean, like, come on, let's call it what it is. If you want to step up with the big boys, part of the stepping up with the big boys is acknowledging last night was a disaster.
3: Yeah.
4: And so if you're telling me that this meet expectations, I'm going to say, like, boy, that is not That ain't the American spirit, man. And you deserve to be down in the freaking ratings gutter if that met your expectations or in any way you think like, oh, what a success. Garbage.
5: So the thing with expectations, guys, is that it changes over time depending on the situation. I think before the World Cup draw, the expectation was go further than you've ever gone before because this is the golden generation. Make it to the quarterfinals. And gosh, if you get a good matchup, you never know. I mean, Anders was talking about potentially a semifinal. But the expectation, I think, going into the draw was, God, make the quarterfinals. Let's go. Golden generation, step up. Then we saw the draw. We saw exactly how the bracket could play out. Our group was very friendly. Win the group is the expectation. Have to win the group. Check. Done. Did that. The expectation then turns to knockout round. And they introduced the new 48 teams, so you get a round of 32. You see, well, if you win the group, you're going to face a third place team. Right. You got to win that. Easy expectation. Then you look at the other groups and you look at the way that this was going to play out. And likely in this round of 16 game, we talked about this, I think, gosh, Dick, months and months and months and months ago. We talked about USA Belgium in Seattle, round of 16.
6: Yes, we did.
5: We have talked about that game that happened last night for months. Yeah. We had been looking ahead to that game. And I've always said going into that game, Belgium beat us in 2014. This is the tail end, the twilight of their golden generation.
6: And we're just coming up.
5: We're coming up.
6: Yep.
5: I don't know if I expect to win that game. It's the sure hope that we win that game. But I expect that we will be in that game and make it competitive. Then the expectation changed. USA kills Paraguay, and we're looking so good. And Belgium's looking really poor. And they take until the 85th minute to even be in the game against Senegal in the round of 32. The expectation changes. The expectation is get to the quarterfinal for sure. Beat a Belgium, and then be competitive against a Spain. Expectation changes. And then we saw what the reality was. They are who we thought they were. The United States is not what we thought they were. Belgium, very much, they're the good team we have thought they were. It just took them a few games to get rolling.
6: So does Belgium win 9 out of 10 matchups against the U.S., or do they win 6 matchups against the U.S.? Because Mike DeCourcy kind of felt like this was just a team that was tight. They choked. And in that situation, play them on the same pitch 10 times against the same team. Maybe do they win 4 of them?
5: See, it's, I think that context fills with the what are they coming off of? Like Belgium, here's a big reason why Belgium succeeded so well yesterday. I'm not talking about the United States at all here. Belgium had a really rough run up to this game in their 4 games. Not a great group stage. They won their group barely. It took again until the 85th minute to even start playing against Senegal. So then their head coach, Rudy Garcia, says, we need to change things. We need to change things up. Makes 3 big changes, makes a whole scheme change, and fundamentally installs a fire under his team. And if you're to tell me that they play the exact same situation last night 10 different times, then I think Belgium wins 6 or 7 of them. Because purely, they're just more talented.
6: Yeah, well,
4: and they didn't have their guys. Sorry, Dick. Yeah. But like, right? Like, tell me, I was hearing Belgium had a lot of backup players, right?
5: The bench would have, I mean, he was already so good when he came off the bench, but De Bruyne and him and obviously Lukaku up top. Like, if that game was 1-1 and they came on in the 70th minute, I would not be very confident.
4: So back to Dick's question. If you had had a crystal ball, And like there used to be a game show, Let's Make a Deal.
6: Yeah.
4: You get to see door number 1. Okay. You know, it's a TV. You can turn that down and maybe door number 2 is a sailboat.
6: Door number 2, a lot of times. Door number 2 is like a goat sometimes.
4: If I had showed you a crystal ball and you had seen everything that was going to transpire, every game, every match, everything, including last night, would have you thrown that back in like a fish and said, I'll take door number 2? Or would he said, no, that sounds like a good run for the United States. I'll take that.
5: I would have taken what's behind door number 2 because they met expectations, but the expectations are low because the national team hasn't done jack you know what. Like, the national team has been to the quarterfinals once in the history of their program in the modern World Cup era. And I'm not counting the third place in 30. That just, no. Like,
3: I would want to see. Can they do something crazy?
6: Okay, so is it? But is it because of how we lost? I'm going to give you an alternate reality situation.
5: All right, all right.
6: I'm going to go softy on you for a second. All right, Malik Tillman hits that goal.
5: Okay,
6: it's 1-1.
5: Yep,
6: it stays 1-1.
5: Okay,
6: and they play well. Their defense plays well. Their goalie plays well. They just can't score. Neither can Belgium. It goes 1-1 to extra time. We go to PKs and we lose 4-3 in PKs. Still lose the game.
5: Yep.
6: Still lose in the round of 16. So, but are we talking about a different level of optimism going forward because of how that game went versus how it really went?
3: Yeah, I think there's a little bit extra optimism, but to Hugh's thing, I'm still taking door number two.
6: I don't think
3: you I'm still taking the other door.
6: Yeah.
3: Like I still would rather going into the tournament see if we can do something crazy, make a quarterfinal, because I'm knowing that we're gonna lose in the round that we've lost four of the last five World Cups, I'm not satisfied with that.
4: Well, but my groan had to do with Dick, the specific aspect of your question that had to, is there a difference between, you laid out a hypothetical where the United States lost a much more competitive game.
6: Correct. They still
4: lost.
6: You
4: asked, does it change our view? I think it changes it a lot because a more competitive game that goes down to PKs, you can walk away from that saying, well, we're disappointed,
6: but we're close.
4: Should have made the quarterfinals. We're the host team, but we feel like we're right there, that we can be competitive with the best. What you saw last night, whether it's a talent or whether they're just, and we haven't even talked about Mauricio Pochettino and his role in this since 3 o'clock, but you just felt like they were a non-competitor. They were a non-factor. It's like they were just a sparring part, like a practice opponent for Belgium. Like they were so inferior. They didn't have effort in some ways chasing the ball. And then they apparently had too much effort, meaning they were too tight. They seemed timid, didn't want to execute execute passes. They shied away, their best players out there, like not challenging anybody. Maybe he was hurt, whatever. Pulisic, I don't know. I just think that what our eyes saw and what 36 million potential converts to soccer saw was just like, oh, wow, we're not even in that class. And for the United States of America, I'm sorry. You got to do stuff like what the women did in 91. You got to do stuff like what the hockey team in 1980. Knockout in a sport that you don't even watch, you're like, hey, wake me up in 4 years. That's going to be the reaction a lot of people, and a lot of it is because of how they played last night.
6: That's a great point that you talk about the fans that they left on the table, because we saw the spike after Tillman got the, we saw the rating spike after Tillman got the goal. America saw on social media, oh crap, we're tied, I might have to watch this game. And right, so they did for like 61 seconds. And then Belgium scored again, and they flipped it back off again. Imagine if that game is 1-1 within the 90th minute in penalty kicks. I mean, what type of ratings? And you also brought the alternate situation there that you think they would feel bad. And the situation I was thinking of when you said that, and I agree with you now, Hugh, is what does Drake May say if they lose 27-24 in a last-second field goal in the Super Bowl to the Seahawks? They feel a hell of a lot closer to a Super Bowl championship team than they do right now. And what is the entire country saying about the New England Patriots? Dude, you're frauds. You might not go 500 next year because of how they played in that game.
4: How
6: and nobody
4: the
6: would have
4: game.
6: Said that about the Patriots had they lost on a last-second field goal in the Super Bowl to the Seahawks. More of this coming up. Don't forget 49451. We got a lot of texts when you make the call coming up in the 6 o'clock hour, 93.3 KJRF.
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14: Softy and Dick without the soft one, but Hugh is here. Jackson is here. Talking about the game yesterday in Seattle Stadium. Can we, I don't mean this at all to be a political conversation. This is just a question. Can we sing the national anthem like that at Seahawks games?
15: Oh, God. Oh, wouldn't that be cool?
14: I mean, like, it was primarily Seattle residents at that game, right? Over 50-50, I would say, right? You don't think half the stadium came in from out of town, do you?
15: I think it did.
14: Really?
15: Absolutely. Yeah.
14: I mean, that was awesome.
15: Yeah.
14: Like, I'm watching that on TV, and I'm like, this is my football stadium, and I've never heard this before.
16: You know, Dick, I was like, did somebody turn off the air conditioner? Because my eyes are really sweating. I mean, that brought a tear to my eye. Like, I have never heard Seattle sing a national anthem. Like, not at a Husky game, not at a Seahawks game, not at an NFC championship game. Like the patriotism, that was freaking awesome. In fact, you could make a fair argument. It was the best part of the night was the national.
14: Yeah.
15: Guys, in 10 minutes or whatever, when we go to commercial break, I want you guys to both look up. It was one of the first world games of this World Cup. Scotland was playing in Boston Stadium, which is the Patriots Stadium. And Scotland fans filled about 99% of that stadium against a Haiti.

0: I want to say the national anthem for Scotland at Boston Stadium was, I think, the greatest single national anthem ever played in an arena.
1: Oh, wow.
0: It was as good as yesterday. And yesterday was so good. This is the power of those moments and what you can create. So if the fans join, if the players join, if all of it, man,
2: I don't know why we can't do it.
0: Yeah.
2: The Blue Jay fans did it in the ALCS. We heard every one of those national anthems. They were singing.
1: And you know something? You know, I can remember going to Green Lake in 1976, which was the 200th, obviously, anniversary, right? Mm-hmm. So now I've made it to the 250. Somewhere along the line, it got to be, and I don't want to get too political here, but somehow it got to be associated that patriotism is more favoring, the right side of the aisle, right? Like, and to me, it just seems nonsensical that patriotism should be equally shared by all. And so, think of Seattle, which nationally has a reputation of being a left city, because that's just the facts. And to have a city that is viewed as predominantly left leaning,
2: right,
1: to belt out that national anthem for the entire country and the entire world,
2: that's
1: and everybody seeing it back in Washington, D.C., that juxtaposition was not the primary thought for me. It was just the awesomeness of the effort by the fans, but that particular point was not lost on me.
2: And I'm not meaning to say that Seattle is unusual and that all other cities sing their national anthem. I mean, that was unusual yesterday. What we heard yesterday was unusual because I've been to many, many football, pro football games, baseball games around the country. And, what we have here in Seattle is the usual, the normal,
0: and
2: right?
0: Let me tell you guys this right away. The United States played games in Los Angeles and Santa Clara. It was a lot more powerful in the games in Seattle than it was in those two places. But I would also say it's a very normal World Cup thing. Like, fans singing the national anthems in stadiums, that's like a normal World Cup thing, and you get those moments. But why can't that moment happen for other sporting events in this country?
2: Right. Because, like I said, we have it in other countries. So, I'm sure... you watch English Premier League? Do they sing the national anthem for English Premier League?
0: They don't do the national anthem before.
1: Well, I couldn't even dream of try and have a scene, a presentation, the way they have that World Cup round emblem in the middle, the way the flag, kind of has that curve around it. It's just absolutely beautiful, majestic.
2: Yeah.
1: And then the playing of both national anthem. That whole scene from when they walk in, you see the flags. They play the national anthem for both teams. Every single player on the U.S. except for one was singing the national anthem, and it's just really cool.
0: The other thing too is that we really do got to give FIFA credit, because in a lot of presentation elements, they've kind of nailed it. Like, to Hugh's point, the way they've set the thing up. And then the coolest part about that is they don't have the players on the sideline in front of their benches. The players stand around that circle in the middle, the center of the globe, facing each other. So you have the players belting their national anthem out right in the faces of the other players. It's awesome.
1: Good point.
2: No, that is fabulous.
1: It's totally awesome.
2: The presentation is, for the most part, for this whole thing has been great. I think Fox has been great. I would like to be able to hear Thierry Henry and Zlatan a little better. I don't understand why they can't mic those guys up. I mean, I know they're soft spoken.
0: Volume's
2: and low. And I know they have broken English, but it's not like super broken English. It's like it's weird. You hear Rebecca Lowe and she's like, she's this loud all the time. And then Zlatan, what do you think about this?
1: Fox sucked on that. I'm sorry. I like Fox generally. Last night,
2: what the analysts say about it.
1: But Jackson, you got a board right in front of you. You got all kinds of dials that you can pot different things, right? Like it's not hard.
0: Just raise it up.
1: They have different mics. Raise the crowd noise. Have a few more pans to the crowd. Like bring us into it. I thought Fox's their broadcast of last night. Of course, the game was a dud. But in terms of the pageantry, the noise, if you guys are softy saying that was the loudest after Tillman hit that goal, that's the loudest he's ever heard that stadium. Where was Fox in transmitting that?
2: Did you agree with that softy's tweet?
0: I think it's been louder. I have heard that place louder. Now listen,
2: it's hard to believe it's louder than any Seahawks game, but
0: it was extremely loud. But like, I think it was louder because I've been at two of the four NFC Championship games, and I would even say maybe the loudest I've heard it is Cam Chancellor's pick six
2: of Carolina
0: against Carolina.
2: That wasn't even an NFC Championship. That was a divisional game.
0: That was like, I think, and I was on the field for the Packer game in 2015. That was really loud. The Luke Wilson 2-point conversion was insane. The Marshawn Lynch touchdown was insane.
2: The Jermaine Kearse touchdown to win it.
0: Yeah, but I tell you what, the Cam Chancellor pick six was on, I mean, people who were there know that was on another level.
2: Yeah, no, it was fabulous. Now, we've heard Hugh's take, my take, Jackson's take on kind of what this means going forward. We'll hear from former U.S. men's national team member and commentator for Fox, Alexi Lawless, what he had to say about it next on 93.3 KJRF.
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18: Hey, you know how the world's kind of in a real scary place right now with the horrible stories we hear about every week? I'm Robert Evans. I'm a journalist, and I cover the international fascist movement. And in 2019, July of that year, I decided to do something a little bit different. Instead of covering horror, I wanted to go look for hope. And I found it in a place you might find kind of unlikely, northeastern Syria. The region I visited is known as Rojava, and when the Western media covers it, they mostly just refer to these people as the Kurds. Since 2013, a loose alliance of revolutionaries over there have been fighting to not just drive back ISIS, but to establish something of a utopia, an egalitarian, feminist, eco-conscious community in a place that previously had known mostly war and terror. In the Women's War, I'll take you to this place, and I'll introduce you to the revolutionaries fighting to build it. Brave women who battle for equality with an AK-47, with a spade, and with a pen. Follow me as I travel to a land of war and hope, a place trapped on the edge of utopia and oblivion. I'm Robert Evans. 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
20: On the night before Halloween in 1975, 15-year-old Martha Moxley was murdered in the Tony Bellhaven neighborhood of Greenwich, Connecticut. She was rich and beautiful and loved by all who knew her. For decades, despite intense media scrutiny, police failed to make an arrest. In 2000, 25 years after Martha's murder, her one-time neighbor, Michael Skakel, was arrested. He'd been 15, like her, at the time of the crime. He was also a cousin of the Kennedys.
21: A teenage neighbor and friend of Martha Moxley.
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21: Kennedy relative Michael Skakel on trial for murder.
20: The Kennedy connection is the reason that most people know about this case, or at least think they know about it. I watched the news. I read the articles. Of course Michael Skakel killed his next-door neighbor Martha Moxley. He beat her to death with a golf club. I knew it. And if you followed the case like I did, I bet you knew it too. My name is Andrew Goldman. I've been a...
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24: From the Fox 13 Weather Center, I'm meteorologist Ilona McCauley. Stronger onshore flow, so we're going to watch for increasing clouds overnight tonight. Wednesday, we'll wake up to lows in the upper 50s. Cooler afternoon with highs in the low 70s with a spotty shower possible.
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2: Your chance to get in a little You Make the Call in the next segment. So 49451 does not have to be soccer related. We have had... what, 95% soccer texts today, Jackson?
1: Yeah, this is about right.
2: For obvious reasons, but does not have to be soccer related. You want to ask Hugh what color underwear he prefers to wear? You can do that. I mean, you can anything. You make the call is about anything. And you and Jackson, you know we have had some crazy questions on You Make the Call. So just Hugh, be prepared. You never know what's going to happen with our
1: bring it. Let's go. Come on, open book.
2: 49451.
1: What if I'm going commando? Yeah. Then how do I? What color is that?
9: Go. TMI.
2: There you go. Oh man, but let's. Let's hear from former U.S. men's national team member Alexi Lalas when asked the question that we kind of debated earlier on the show today. You know, what does this mean? What type of expectations were met or failed to meet with the U.S. Loss yesterday?
10: From a U.S. perspective, they picked the worst time to play their worst game. And I think Mauricio Pochettino and the players would admit that. You know, to echo what Stu and John said, you know, anytime this happens, and I've been through this now a lot, the question is always, well, was this a success? Look, I think that this team did win hearts and minds. I think that this team did bring people into the tent, and they should be incredibly proud for that. But also, there's a part of me that says the time for moral victories is over, and so we've left something on the table here. And that, to me, is disappointing. I also know it's going to be disappointing to the players and to Mauricio Pochettino when they look at this game, because, again, the goals that they gave up at times were self-inflicted against a better team, but this U.S. team has beaten better teams in the past. It just didn't happen here today. So it's going to be disappointing to go out, but also in the way in which they went out, which was much more of a whimper than a roar that we had seen through this tournament.
2: I want to ask you guys a question that I asked myself earlier today. I just thought, okay, fill in the blank here with this question. The U.S. men's national team run in the 2026 World Cup was a ... And I was thinking, okay, how would I answer that question? And I kind of thought big picture, because for me, my takeaway from this is what happened here in Seattle. My takeaway from this is wandering the streets of Seattle, both on that Friday during the Australia game and then yesterday, and seeing the tens of thousands of people, seeing the tweets from around the world of foreigners coming into the United States talking about how awesome our country is, because we don't hear about how awesome our country is very often when we're on American social media. We usually hear the opposite. So I answered the question with this way. I said the U.S. men's national team run in the 2026 World Cup was a reminder of who we are. And I mean that two ways. One, the greatness of this nation, how we rally together around a common cause, which only seems to happen in sports these days. I mean, Hugh and I grew up in a different era than Jackson grew up. Hugh and I grew up in the Cold War. There was kind of an us versus them mentality when I was a kid, and certainly when Hugh was a kid, because he was even deeper into the Cold War than I was. My dad's generation was even deeper into than Hugh was, because my dad was 9 years old when World War II ended. No, he's 13 years old when World War II ended. So he lived through the entire and remembers the entirety of World War II. So it's a totally different sense of rallying around the country. And then, yet it also is, for me, it was a reminder of who we are as a soccer team, that we aren't there yet and we may never get there. And that those are kind of the twofold and why I answered it. The reminder, it's a reminder of who we are. Hugh, how would you answer that? The U.S. men's national team run in the World Cup was a what?
1: Well, I think it was a little bit of a letdown, a fizz. It was like running out of gas. I don't know. I think there was a certain high at the beginning, but I think that, I don't know. I happened to be in Spain in 1982 during Mundial, you know, what they call World Cup. I think that everything you talked about with the pageantry, probably if you, and Jackson would know much more about World Cup and Stretch Johnson and all. But I think a lot of that could have been predicted. We would kind of know. Now, maybe it exceeded people's expectations in that regard, and maybe to a certain extent that's true. But I distinguish the World Cup from soccer. I think that there are two. You can have two different conversations. Mm-hmm. The World Cup, the tournament, the pageantry, the nationalism, the uniting, all of that. We're talking about the national anthems. We're talking about the field presentation. Like, all of that is World Cup stuff. And then there's soccer, the actual tournament where the United States got to, see where they stand on the national scale. And have they, in fact, is there any evidence that they have inclined? And I think that whatever evidence you could say, if you want to try and make an argument that there's some type of surge or bump or anything with the U.S. men's team, I think that evidence is going to be dwarfed by the evidence that they are simply flatlined. They are no better than they've been every single time. We've been talking about it for a long time, since 2002.
0: All right, so let's
1: I think that there's kind of like two channels. The World Cup event will be inarguably spectacular.
2: Yep.
1: The men's soccer portion let down.
0: So in agreement. Like, Dick, again, phrasing the way you phrased your question, the run for the United States men's national team in the 2026 World Cup was fine. It was fine. They won their group. And they should win their group. It was a poor group, and they won a match against a third place team. Cool. And then you go out in a disastrous fashion where you didn't show up. The whole thing together, it was fine. They get a B grade from me. That's fine. You're not in the A sphere. You're not in the C sphere. You won the group. You won a knockout round game. You've only won one knockout round game in the entirety of your country's history. It's a different tournament now, but to Hugh's, Hugh nailed it. Like, the event overall is an entirely different conversation.
1: A plus for the World Cup.
0: Yeah. Plus. Spectacular.
1: C for the performance of the men's team.
0: Okay. They won the group. B for me. Anyway, here's the thing. There was so much talk going into the tournament of people aren't going to attend. Look at the ticket pricing.
2: Right.
0: It's impossible to get into these games. You know, how
2: they're shutting down the streets.
0: All of these
2: things.
0: Just people
2: suck.
0: Didn't move around and all of these things, XYZ. The complaints went on and on and on over what a disaster the entire event would be. It's been an absolute entirely of success.
2: That's right.
0: Every stadium except for one has been full, that being the South Korea game in Guadalajara, their first game of the first, I think the second day of the World Cup, I want to say. So other than that, it's been entirely full. It's been incredible crowds. The atmosphere, the anthems, the play on the field has been insane. We've gotten day after day, it feels like we're saying, game of the tournament.
2: Yeah, no, that's right. We had three games of the tournament yesterday. I mean, it's like, holy crap. So, and over the weekend as well.
0: The event's been A++.
2: It has. All right, 554 and 93.3 KJRFM. All right, we're going to unleash the rest of y'all out there at 49451. Little, you make the call. Coming up next on Sports Radio KJR.
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12: 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I'm Ed Helms, host of Snafu, Season 2, Medburg. 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
26: A quiet residential neighborhood erupts in chaos. Carmine Galante, the feared boss of the Bonanno crime family, lies dead, his cigar still clutched between his teeth.
27: Masked men walked into Joe and Mary's luncheonette in Brooklyn today and gunned down Carmine Galante, a man believed to be the most powerful mafia chieftain in the country.
26: The execution sent shockwaves through the criminal underworld and set the stage for one of the most pivotal criminal cases in New York City history. From the minds behind the acclaimed television series comes Law and Order: Criminal Justice System. 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These are real stories told by the people who have lived them.
28: My father should have been a dead man.
26: 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But the murder of Carmine Galante marked the beginning of the end. 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I'm Anasika Nicolazzi, and from Wolf Entertainment and iHeart Podcasts, this is Law & Order Criminal Justice System.
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2: 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Choose chill. Team USA chilled out last night, 4-1 by Belgium. Malik Tillman's free kick goal, the only goal for the Americans. It was watched by 42 million fans overall from Fox, Peacock, and Telemundo here in the States. Storm get 23 points from rookie Flauje Johnson as they hammer the Sparks in L.A., 82-64. And Storm forward Dom Malanga has just been added to the All-Star team, her first selection in 2 years in the league. Former UW star Kelsey Plum also has been added as a reserve, her fifth appearance in the game. Coco Gauff won today at Wimbledon, becoming the youngest woman in nearly 20 years to reach the semifinals of all four majors. And on the men's side, 39-year-old Novak Djokovic won a five-hour match today to advance to the semis to face Jannik Sinner. And today in the World Cup, Argentina rallies from two goals down to beat Egypt 3-2 to advance to the quarters. And Switzerland wins in a penalty kick shootout 4-3 over Colombia. The game was scoreless heading into the PKs. All right, into the 6 o'clock hour. Now's the time when we unleash the hounds, or at least the text line at 49451. All is fair game on a little game we like to call You Make the Call. Now, do you have the You Make the Call drop, Jackson, or is that something that I have to find here on the on Softy? See, I'm always afraid to go to Softy's little board here.
0: Yeah.
2: So I don't know.
0: Let me see if I have it here, because Softy always says, you need to get a handle on my drops and tell me when my drops are.
2: I think I hear here. Pot this up. All right. Let's see if this works. Ready?
1: You make the call.
2: Hey, I found it. How about that? Okay, what do we got?
0: All right, let's start with some Seahawks. Some Seahawks from the 360, because we haven't talked a single second of Seahawks yet. Question for Hugh. I feel like the Seahawks are still missing that nasty downhill linebacker that just strikes fear and smacks you in the mouth as he meets you in the hole. I think Ernest Jones is that to an extent, but it looks like he's dropped some weight in order to stay healthy and play faster. But do you think that Mike McDonald needs that type of linebacker?
7: Well, first of all, I would say that Nick Imanwori, if you watch how they actually play, he's just a Sam linebacker. And, he just lines up. You know, they have a safety next to his name, but he plays Sam linebacker. He had seven snaps as a deep safety the entire season. Seven. Mm-hmm. Where Cam Chancellor, the box safety in 2013, had hundreds of deep safety. So Imanwori is a Sam linebacker, and I guarantee now, I don't think he has the hammer, the violence of Cam Chancellor, but he's he's a notably better athlete than Cam Chancellor. He's notably more versatile. Fear. Does he strike fear? I don't know. I would say to the extent that he might strike fear, it's like, oh my God, what can't this guy do?
2: Yeah.
7: And, now I would say the other part of it, if Ernest Jones, I think his physicality is at least, at the median, for middle linebackers, really good player. So I would say, I think the only guy there you'd say, well, maybe that fits Drake Thomas. I mean, let's face it, I watched the end zone copy. Not only is he short, he's got these skinny little, he's so skinny through his shoulders. Like, I bet he wears a size 38 sport coat. I'm like, how is this guy doing this little bitty white guy that he doesn't put the fear into anybody. But damn, when you actually run the tape and you know, that's just the impression you see from him looking at him before the play goes. But then you watch him for a long time and you go, holy crap, that guy doesn't make mistakes. He's so solid. And, so he's not a violence guy. So I think that it would apply to Drake Thomas, but he is polished and he is aware and certainly there's enough physicality, if not, a fear-inducing physicality. That would be my assessment of their linebacker.
2: All right, what's next on
1: You Make the Call?
0: We're talking about the sound in Seattle Stadium, Lumen Field. 425 says, I've been to probably 100 Seahawks games, and the loudest I have ever heard it was in the Giants game, where the Giants claimed we were pumping in noise, and everyone went bleep, and you couldn't even hear the person next to you.
2: Yeah, that was the 11 false starts, 12 false starts, or whatever.
0: Six.
2: I think that's that sounds right. I remember I was flying over the stadium, and it was still going on. The game was still going on, and I couldn't figure out why the game was going on because I thought it was like 4:30, and I was coming home from California. I wasn't at the game, and I flew over Lumen Field, and I looked down, and there were people in it. I was like, what the hell is, why is this stadium full at 4:30? The game started at 1:05. So, and then we got into the airport and everybody was crowded around the TVs. So we just watched the end of the game at the airport. But yeah, that was an incredible game. There's been, I don't know, at this point in Seahawk history, Hugh, there's now been 10 to 15 games that you can point to that were like as loud as the loudest games in Seahawks history, man. It's been pretty fun.
7: I think if we're going to get into enumerating all the loud Seahawks games, we're going to be here. This is going to be a long segment. So I don't know what's the loudest, but I think the Seattle's got a well-deserved reputation for creating that kind of environment.
0: To Softy's tweet, like,
2: I was a little surprised to read Softy's tweet yesterday.
0: The sound after Tillman's goal did not match the Chancellor pick six against Carolina. It did not match a few different moments in the 2015 championship win over the Packers.
7: We love Dave like family, right? Hang on, we love him like family, but he is a little bit of a temporal guy, right? Like
2: prone to hyperbole, and living for right now.
7: That's exactly right. Trade every prospect. Let's get that guy today. Come on now.
2: Let's spend $500 million. We need a third baseman. Pay him $500 million. All right, what's next?
33: You make the call.
0: Question for Hugh. Bacon cheeseburger and fries from Dick's, bacon cheeseburger and fries from Small Fries Incarnation, or bacon cheeseburger and fries from somewhere else we haven't heard of?
2: What's the Carnation place?
0: Yeah, Small Fries.
2: I'm unfamiliar with that. Do you know?
7: Yeah, I don't know the Carnation. Okay. My college days, I lived on Dick's, so there's nostalgia there. I think you
2: there's a drop there for you, Jackson.
0: Well, also... Nice.
7: What's that?
2: This person says, my college years, I lived on Dick's. That's a proper that is going to go into
7: Did
2: the
7: I
2: system.
7: Walk into that? Yeah. Oh no.
0: We're just going to tell Softy that didn't happen because he would hit it every single
2: hour. Oh, he would
0: hit
2: it every time he was on. Yeah,
0: day.
2: Exactly.
7: Just give me a bag of dicks and I'm happy in a corner.
0: Yeah, everybody said that one. Oh, I would say that the 360, you can't get a bacon cheeseburger from Dick's.
2: No, there's no bacon on Dick's. There's no bacon. Although you remind me. See, my kids have a swim meet tonight in Federal Way. And the team is going to the Dixon Kent after the swim meet. So I am going to get to join them. I am going to have myself a nice Dix Deluxe.
0: You know, they have a Dixon Federal Way now. It's wonderful.
2: I know. Well, the one in Kent's on our way home. Oh, so, yeah, we're going to go to that one on 99. All right.
33: You make the call.
0: This is from 45. I've always thought that the Canada national anthem is the best, but this World Cup has made me pause in terms of the best national anthems on earth. Canada's always been my number one, too, but... There has been some really good ones. I think that Scotland, like I said, is on a different plane, but that was specifically because it was, 67,000 Scottish people singing it in Boston. Like,
2: I listened to that YouTube during the break. It is pretty cool, but there's a lot of people that really can't sing. I noticed.
0: Oh yeah,
2: great song, but a lot of people out of tune. They're singing that song.
7: Yeah, the Canadian. The Canadian national anthem is as good as it gets.
2: I would agree with that. I mean, the only time you really hear them a lot is, I watch the Olympics even more than I watch the World Cup. So I hear a lot of the anthems and occasionally one will pop both ways. I'll hear one, I'll be like, that's a really great anthem. Or I'll hear one, I'll be like, that's terrible. Like, what is that? So most of them are just kind of whatever. And I think I think our anthem is one of the kind of whatever ones. I would trend towards it being one of the better ones, but it's not. I don't think it's as cool as Canada's.
0: Correct me if I'm wrong, guys, but like I think it goes hand in hand with the moment that your stadium creates. Like Scotland right now is shot up for me to one or two because of that moment.
2: Yeah,
0: because
2: that's fair.
0: Like if the United States, like it was great yesterday, but if it happens in a New York, New Jersey atmosphere, or if it happens, I mean, LA was LA was
7: but
0: very
7: you know,
0: roll of
7: yeah,
0: the eyes.
7: Our Nash. Right. Sorry to interrupt. Please finish.
0: No, yeah, I was just going to say, LA was rough. Like, but if you have 80,000 people in an outdoor stadium singing it more than the 65 we had at Lumen yesterday, then I think it jolts up the list. It's all about the environment in the moment.
7: I will say one thing. I think maybe melodically our national anthem is not at the very top tier, but... It is from a tone. I don't know anything about music, but there's the last line, the land of the free. When you get a tenor or you get a soprano or something that can take that and go up an octave, like Whitney Houston did.
2: Fair.
7: When Whitney Houston went like the very few people who can actually bounce up an octave on that note, that always, that puts the hair on my back.
2: Yeah, that's
7: and,
2: right.
7: And, you know, and so it's really difficult from what I'm told. You know, just the range is really difficult, but it is a showcase for the most elite voices to get that high note.
2: All right, we got time for one more.
33: You make the call.
0: 971, and we love you, 971. Boy, you sure do text us a lot and a lot of colorful texts. 971 says, Dick Fain celebrates Gonzaga making it to the Sweet 16. So by that standard, we should absolutely celebrate the United States men's national team for also making it to the Sweet 16.
2: I think
0: nope, not the same. Not the same at all.
2: No, sorry. I mean, I don't know if I celebrate. I mean, it depends on the year, right? There's years that I celebrate Gonzaga going to the Sweet 16, but certainly not every year. I mean, if they're a one seed, not celebrate them going to the Sweet 16. If they're a 10 seed, yeah, I'm celebrating them going. So it all depends on the expectations going into the season. I think my point.
7: One thing about expectations, yeah. Dick. I looked at DraftKings or FanDuel, whatever. But weren't we pretty much even money with Belgium?
2: Yes.
7: A couple days before the match,
2: we were.
7: So, Jackson, you were talking about expectations change.
0: Yep.
7: You know, as you go along, they evolve.
0: Yep.
7: So if 2 days before they're basically even money, and then we saw what we saw last night, that by definition is a colossal disappointment.
2: I think what the caller is referencing is when I say that when Gonzaga makes the Sweet 16, because they had such a long streak, they had the longest streak in college basketball making the Sweet 16, which is always my contrary to the point of Gonzaga always fails in the tournament. And so my point, my counterpoint to that is, okay, well then why has no other team made the Sweet 16 for like 9 straight years if they always underachieve in the tournament? Speaking of college basketball, yeah. We won't talk college basketball with our friend Mike DeCourcy like we usually do in February and March. We're going to talk soccer with him because he writes about the U.S. men's national team. We'll do that next.
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21: From the Fox 13 Weather Center, I'm meteorologist Ilona McCauley. Stronger onshore flow, so we're going to watch for increasing clouds overnight tonight. Wednesday, we'll wake up to lows in the upper 50s. Cooler afternoon with highs in the low 70s with a spotty shower possible.
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2: Jackson.
0: What?
2: Wrong music.
0: What did I do?
2: Wrong music. February and March with Mike DeCourcy.
0: But it's Mike DeCourcy, Dick.
2: You got some different music for Mike DeCourcy?
14: There we go.
2: We're just so used to... Mike, we're just so used to playing that bed when you come on and join us in February and March every year. How are you, man?
22: I am great, Dick. How are you?
2: Oh, it's great to talk to you. Maybe, you know, people are so familiar with Mike DeCourcy, the College Basketball Hall of Fame writer, especially here in Seattle. We have you on all the time every year for the last few years talking college basketball. But you are much more than a college basketball writer. Give us your soccer resume, your soccer writing resume, my friend.
22: Well, I only really started covering soccer 13 years ago when we had a World Cup qualifier in Columbus, the Mexico game that actually clinched advancement into 2014. And then I covered the 2014 World Cup in Brazil and have been writing about it regularly ever since. It's been, other than college basketball, if you counted up the words, it's probably right there in second place, maybe the NFL. That would be close, but I've written a lot about soccer in that period of time, a lot of the women's game as well. And I had a chance to cover a lot of this World Cup. I was out in Los Angeles for the opening game and also for Iran's opening game as well. And hopefully we'll be at the World Cup final in 10 days.
7: So what was your reaction to what you saw last night?
22: I can't remember the last time that I saw a team play collectively that far below its standard and there being essentially no exceptions to that. Not like, okay, he's playing well, but everybody else isn't, or those two guys are doing fine, or maybe even eight of them are playing fine, but these three are messing it up or whatever. It was a collective failure. I've never seen anything quite like that that I can remember in all of sports. I've seen teams get beaten by superior teams, certainly, but I can't remember a team just collectively falling so far, so fast. There was no confidence. There was no connection. There was no aggression. There was no belief. And the fragility that existed was just shocking. I it's hard for me to understand, but you know, one thing I'll say, Hugh, is that I've done this for 45 years now, and I have probably used the word choke maybe three times tops in all those years. Certainly, the Atlanta Falcons in the Super Bowl against the Patriots. I mean, that's like the definitive choke, right?
7: Right.
22: But this was a collective crumbling against the pressure of playing in that circumstance. The team they lost to is a good team. And, yeah, they're ranked like 10th or 9th or whatever in the world, but they're not that good. They're good, but they're not that good. And they certainly shouldn't do to the U.S. men's national team what they did last night.
2: Well, Mike, we were talking last hour about Balogun playing for this team, and we thought it was going to be a boost and maybe a detriment for Belgium. Did it turn to be actually a negative impact on Team USA because of the controversy and all the rigmarole and turning them into villains, which they really didn't deserve to be turned into, but they were over the last 48 to 72 hours?
22: But they weren't. But in that stadium, in Seattle Stadium, they were lords of the manor. I mean, like, when they walked out, there wasn't any antipathy or any sort of sense of, well, maybe we shouldn't root for them. Sure. No, I mean, they walked out and they were, gosh, that's our guys. And especially when Balogun came out, there was a loud celebration for him because he was going to play. You can't be so fragile that because a few Europeans said on Twitter that you shouldn't have got him back, that all of a sudden you're going to completely collapse. I can't buy that. And I don't think that I thought Belgium played very well, but I didn't see any ferocity there. I just saw precision. They were confident. They knew what they wanted to do. They knew where they wanted to attack. They clearly made Sergiño Dest the target, and he rewarded that handsomely. And it just looked like the U.S. was struck by the moment. They've only been beyond that stage of the World Cup in the modern era once before. And they looked like they were playing 2002 Brazil and not 2026 Belgium.
7: Yeah, Mike DeCourcy with us. And Mike, I'm sure you can remember as well as Dick and me that the day when Sports Illustrated covers were really, you know, there was a sexy appeal to that, you know, in the sports world definition. And I can recall in the 1970s, Sports Illustrated cover with Pelé on it playing for the New York Cosmos, and they had 67,000 people in East Rutherford, New Jersey. And then they brought Franz Beckenbauer, the famous German, on to play for the Cosmos.

0: that team really limped into that, and they did qualify. But from 90 on, they've been a regional power. They've been one of the two best teams in North America, along with Mexico. It's gone back and forth in terms of who's on top. And then in terms of the world, you're talking about countries that have been at it for 100 years longer than the United States have. And that's a big difference. And I think that those 100 years are hard to catch up to. And then the other element of it, I don't know what your experience was, Hugh, but I mean, I was not a great athlete, but when I was growing up, I mean, soccer wasn't an option for me. I mean, it wasn't played where I grew up. It probably was at the time in some areas. I know in Kearney, New Jersey, where like a third of the 94 team is from, Tab Ramos and John Harkes and Tony Miola, those guys. I mean, it was played there, but it wasn't played in Elizabeth, Pennsylvania. Mm-hmm. And so now it certainly is. It's played everywhere in America. And we have a team. I mean, right down the street from you guys, you got a team in the Seattle Sounders that's drawing more than, 30,000 people a game. You look around the country, we have 30 teams in MLS now. They're all well capitalized. They all have academies where players, young men, usually around 12, 13 and up, can go and learn the game without having to pay for it, that sort of thing. So all of this is progress. But the road ahead is the hard part. And I think not only the factor of soccer is more available now than it used to be, but there's still, four other major team sports that kids can play. My nephew just got done with his junior hockey, not junior like in Canada, but like youth hockey career. He just graduated high school, played his last youth tournament in hockey. He played all the way through his youth. I mean, he could have played soccer, but he played hockey, and other kids play baseball and basketball and football. And so that's an obstacle to the U.S. making progress as well. People look at it and say, well, you know, all those guys might not be great soccer players. Well, they might not be. But for all we know, our Messi is like a backup quarterback for some Division II football team who never even saw a soccer ball.
1: Right. Well, how does that change? Because you're exactly right. And I've seen, you know, it seems like most of these soccer stars in America come out of these really, really expensive tens of thousands of dollars a year clubs that don't cater to that quarterback in Division II that you're talking about.
0: Well, I think it changes by more parents who played soccer when they were kids and loved it and realized that it's a wonderful sport. I mean, I really am jealous of kids who got to play because it's a wonderful sport for kids to play because you're running all the time. It's such a great sport for fitness. Mm-hmm. And so more parents have more children that they pass on their love of the game to. And it's probably a couple of generations away before you're even thinking about getting seriously to a semifinals, not where you get a great draw and fluke your way in like some Final Four teams do in men's basketball.
1: Right.
0: But where you get there and you're seriously like, we could win this thing. And nothing weird has to happen. We just have to play great. And that's, you know, that I don't think that is around the corner, and I never have thought so.
2: Mike DeCourcy with us talking World Cup soccer. And, Mike, so if you're going to say this is going to take a generation or two, kind of describe the path, the timeline, if you will, as you would see it most logically, in terms of, is this going to be a path where American kids are foregoing other sports and now the better athletes are in soccer? Is that because they have an eye towards playing in the MLS, or is this somehow that they have an eye for playing in the Premier League? Like give us some signs and some attributes of this system that's going to take hold perhaps in the next generation or two, as you describe.
0: I think that's one of the near term obstacles, is that if you are a young athlete and you think that you might be gifted enough, or your folks or your people around that you think that you're gifted enough to maybe have a future in as an athlete, the target for you as a basketball player might be a lot more narrow. There are fewer professional basketball teams that pay handsomely. But man, if you go into basketball and you've got it,

0: what you make. I mean, Donovan Mitchell is going to make, what, $60 million a year now.
1: Yeah.
0: And he's maybe the 18th best player in the league, somewhere in that neighborhood, maybe a little bit better than that. Whereas if you are a young American male, in order to make serious money playing, you're probably going to have to go to Europe right now. And maybe that it sounds great to you that you could wind up playing in Rome or Paris or wherever, but maybe you want to play in Pittsburgh. And so your odds aren't as good there. So that's an obstacle as well, is that the other sports, baseball, football, hockey, basketball, are right there in your neighborhood. And that's not true with soccer. Can you play in MLS and make a nice living? Absolutely. But one of the failings of MLS to date is that when they spend big money, it's almost always on a well-known international player, right, like Messi,
1: right,
0: someone like that, and like Thomas Mueller up in Vancouver. And about a decade ago, when we had Michael Bradley, Josie Altidore, and of course Clint came to Seattle, Clint Dempsey came to Seattle, those guys were derided by their own national team coach for doing it, even though Clint made way more money with the Sounders than he would have in England. They got blasted for it. There was no evidence that it hurt them. I mean, Clint was the best player for the United States in Copa America in 2016. Josie, I actually once broke down the goals for Josie. He scored more goals as an MLS player than he did while he was playing in Europe or Holland or wherever. I mean, England or Holland or wherever. He actually played better when he got back, but people didn't want to hear that. They thought, oh, they're giving up on the challenge of playing against the best. I think that is hurtful to the growth of the game. I think it helps if a kid can look and say, hey, Clint Dempsey, he grew up in Texas and he's making $8 million a year, $6 million, whatever it was with the Sounders. I can do that. We need that.
2: Mike DeCourcy from the Sporting News joining us, talking about that brutal loss by Team USA yesterday and the future of U.S. soccer. Christian Pulisic is in the crosshairs without question. Is he more of a sympathetic figure in your eyes, where he was just too injured to make a difference, or should he be the target of criticism as a public disappointment?
0: I think it's fair to say that his performance last night was profoundly disappointing. He was poor. If he were, like I said before, if he were one of the few, then I think it would be a little bit more reasonable to pounce on him. But the collective failure was so profound that even if he had found a way to play well, what's he going to do? I mean, he's passing the ball to somebody who might not handle it with the way things were going. If he had been great, he'd make, what, three moves, three dribbles past defenders, then he'd make a pass, and the other guy would be like, what do I do? That's the way that game played out. He certainly he had the bad luck with the injury from training that followed him into the Paraguay game, but he was brilliant in that game. I mean, he was those 45 minutes he played were dazzling. It's what we all thought he was capable of doing. And when he came on against Turkey in a game that really didn't matter, he was really terrific. And against Bosnia, he was very influential and was part of the wall that was built in front of the goal as the men played 10 down, one down, and with only 10 men during that half hour or so that could have cost them advancement even to last night's game. So I don't think his World Cup was that poor. I think it was frustrating because once again, with an opportunity to make a profound difference, he got hurt. And that's often been the case with him. And he's played much more good soccer for the U.S. men than is commonly appreciated. The goal against Iran that got them out of group in 2022, that was all him, and he did not hold back and took a shot where none of the three of us would like to do that, and scored the goal that got them past Iran. And he's scored big goals in games against Mexico, in World Cup qualifying, in Nations League. I obviously, this was a huge opportunity for him, that game last night. Why he wasn't good, why the rest of them weren't good, I don't know that I'll ever understand it, because I don't know that they'll ever be forthcoming about why they were so poor.
2: Mike, always a pleasure. We'll give you about a 6-month break, and then we'll talk to you again for college basketball. All right, sounds good.
0: Sounds great, Dick. Thanks, you.
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10: Dolly Parton's making a musical about her life. Working 9 to 5. Dolly, a true original musical, will open December 7th on Broadway with an opening night celebration on January 19th. That's also Parton's 81st birthday. The show will feature the singer's most beloved hits, as well as some new songs she wrote just for the musical. Well, it looks like Motley Crue is digging deep for their latest set list.
11: Vince Neil and company added four songs that they haven't played in almost a decade when they took the stage in Winnipeg on Saturday. That included Red Hot from Shout at the Devil for the first time since 2013 and Louder Than Hell from Theater of Pain for the first time since 2015. They also played a full version of Smokin' in the Boys' Room as well as Take Me to the Top, which hadn't been played since 1984. The band has another festival date in Vancouver coming up July the 12th before they kick off their Return of the Carnival of Sins tour July the 17th. I'm Mark Mayfield.
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20: 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Former Cowboys defensive end Marshawn Nealand, who committed suicide last year, has posthumously been diagnosed with stage 1 CTE. Coco Gauff into her first Wimbledon semi after a 3-set win over Jessica Pegula. I'm Frank Arity.
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23: What's that, Dick?
2: Brandon Walker and Mark Titus talked about where the U.S. should have played Belgium yesterday instead of Seattle.
23: What's the best crowd that we could have played in front of?
24: It's LSU at night.
25: A bunch of drunk SEC football fans.
24: Don't even tell them the rules. Just I want the crowd to know as little about soccer as possible. I want them to know. I don't want them to know nothing.
23: That's kind of funny. I guess. Yeah.
24: I just want them to know it's us and it's them. Because when the people in Seattle when they watched that game unfold last night, they knew.
23: They knew like 5 minutes in. They're like, we're not good.
24: But the Baton Rouge crowd wouldn't have known that at all.
23: That's a great point. We need ignorant fans.
24: Yes. We got to put this thing in the SEC next time.
23: I want LSU.
24: Tuscaloosa, Athens.
23: We're down. Swamp. We're down 6-0 to Belgium, and LSU fans are like, we can still score.
24: That's what we need. The Seattle crowd knew too much about soccer. They knew too much about flow of the game, and they could tell Belgium was way better.
23: Yeah.
24: Get rid of that knowledge, man. Give me dumbasses.
2: That is so good. So, Hugh, we were too intelligent. Yeah. We need to send it to the Southeast Conference where they don't know what the hell they're talking about.
0: You're in it as long as there's a touchdown and a two-point conversion, you know, away. Well, I would say that Fox mixed that game very poorly, or that fan base was pretty tame. I'd like to hear from those who were there on TV. I don't think Fox projected energy. Maybe there was no energy to project, but just in the way the directors cut to the fans, how they mixed the on-field mics, what have you, the crowd noise mics. I just thought it felt like a really stale environment on the Fox broadcast. That's one man's
2: Jackson
0: opinion.
2: Was there, maybe, so let's ask him.
0: You don't share it, but that was my take on it.
3: I was in the building. The atmosphere was great. It was loud. There was a lot of energy. The actions on the field couldn't have been more opposite than the energy in the stands.
2: Yeah, well, I mean, Sadzi said after the Malik Tillman goal, he tweeted out it's the loudest he's ever heard Lumen Field.
3: I have a video up, Jackson on radio, on all my socials, and it is insane how loud it was after that free kick went in.
0: We got two issues, right? I mean, we're talking, one, what was the energy like, if we could somehow quantify that? And then the other is did Fox purposely or accidentally suppress the energy, if indeed it was good energy? So two different. You're saying that the energy was there. Maybe I'm the only one who had that impression. Maybe a bunch of texters are going to say, what are you talking about, Millen? I thought Fox conveyed a great energy. I don't know. It just seemed very subdued on the broadcast.
2: Hey, Hugh, did you hear that?
4: What's that, Dick?
2: This morning on WFAN Radio, Boomer Esiason shared his thoughts on Donald Trump getting involved in the U.S. national team situation with Flo Balogun.
6: Trump got involved, but he also made it very clear, too, that it was the U.S. soccer attorneys that started this process. Then it got to the White House attorneys, and then Trump apparently did get on the phone.
7: He did.
6: With this Infantino guy.
7: This is the thing I don't like, because this is the corruption. This is the stuff that, you know, leads to people not trusting anybody. And I do hate the fact that the president ended up calling in, I don't want to say a favor, but, you know, highlighting the fact that, you know, we feel like our guy was mistreated when Lionel Messi was not treated the same way in a game previous. Or Cristiano Ronaldo was supposed to be suspended, but all of a sudden his suspension went away. So this goes on back and forth. I hate the fact that the president got himself involved in this.
0: Well, I agree that that the president should have not intervened. This is not a Donald Trump, you know, orange guy criticism. For if it sounds that way, that is not it at all. It's the office of the president should not be involved in that. And by the way, the Ronaldo comparison that Esiason, Ronaldo served a one game suspension out of three. The other two were suspended, but he did have to sit a game, and that was in a qualifier, not a World Cup red cards. So 164 red cards since 1970, all 164 served a one game suspension. I'm sure many of those were questionable in terms of the merits on the field. But FIFA came out right afterwards and they said it's unappealable. Until the president of the United States got involved, I think it's a bad look when the president of the most powerful country in the world intervenes in ways that he shouldn't.
2: All right, great stuff from Hugh. Great stuff from Jackson on the day after the U.S. men's national team lost to Belgium. 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
13: Welcome into the World Soccer Championships Daily Recap Show. My name's Anderson Hurst. We are live, just footsteps at Jimmy's on First. We could say that
14: yeah,
13: now.
14: Yeah.
13: We're at Jimmy's on First, right outside of Seattle Stadium after the United States men's national team just get played off the field by Belgium. And honestly, a lot of it was self-owned errors by the U.S. in this game. It was mistakes at the back, poor goalkeeping, not being ready to play. There's just so many negatives from this game, unfortunately, and it tarnishes the overall experience from what people will look back on from this World Cup as a whole. But I just want to get initial post-game reaction. I have Danny Jackson, Jackson Feltz with me. Funny how that works out. A little double Jackson action. let's just get initial reaction, and then we'll kind of break into each phase of how we're looking at this, guys. Just talk about why U.S. came out the way they did today and why it was such a big difference from where they were for the first four games of this tournament.
15: You know, it's interesting. I think you do have to give Belgium some credit. They had to obviously absorb what happened the last few days themselves. We all talk about, you know, the impact in the U.S. locker room having their star man back. There is a negative side to that as well. It can be draining emotionally, and the eyes of the world are on you, and not in a positive way this time, as it has been for the last two or three weeks, for sure. So there will be questions asked, and it will be what if. Like, if he had been suspended, would the U.S. have been different? They would have been galvanized around that, you know, that red card that really shouldn't have been a red card. I think we all agree.
14: Right, right.
15: But I think for the U.S., for me as a defender, as a former defender, is you've got to get your job done first, and then you can kind of pass on instruction. The problem is the back three were so out of sorts. They looked like a sieve the ball was whipping through them. They weren't doing the most basic thing. They weren't keeping the ball. They weren't winning the aerial balls. They weren't tracking runners. They conceded inside 10 minutes, so all of a sudden the stadium goes a little quiet. But you can't organize in front sometimes if you can't get your own orders, your own affairs in order. And I think that's what it was. Players weren't helping each other. Nobody was looking at each other and thinking, that's how I should close the ball down, because nobody was.
13: Right.
15: I struggle. We talked about it off air. I struggle is when you potentially have a golfing class, and Belgium have kind of found their feet now. We were a little worried that maybe the Senegal game was them wake-up call.
13: Right.
15: We got to get going. And it was. Yep. The coach made a couple of really vital changes, left out their main man. But in the end of the day, what you do have available to you as a player, and the coach can say whatever he wants, you cross that white line, you run as hard as you can run for as long as you can run, and then you get subbed out. Just as a youth player does, that's the basics of what you can bring to a field. I just didn't see that.
5: Right, it's effort, right?
15: Effort in the right way.
5: Yeah, and I just didn't see it. Like, they were asleep, they were flat, they were ball watching. That's where the goal initially, you know. Honestly, guys, this is one thing that I've been thinking about saying for a half hour now. Like, I'm just embarrassed as an American right now, because the rest of the world has already been saying you cheated and you're getting Balogun back, and now they're just laughing at us after a 4-1 loss. It's really I'm embarrassed right now, and it's so sad. I am sad to be an American right now because of what that team just put out there, and it's the players in the field. It's interesting, Danny, you mentioned how the stadium went silent. We were back. We were in the building, and the goal happens. And about 30 seconds after the goal happens, a USA chant starts. The crowd showed up from the first minute. The crowd was into it. The atmosphere there at Seattle Stadium was amazing. 67,000 people. 95% of that was Stars and Stripes. It was an awesome atmosphere. The crowd was there. The crowd was behind them. The players and the team, they simply didn't show up. They didn't show up. They were flat, they were uninspired, they were uninterested, and it showed. And I am just absolutely taken aback by how those players who play at top levels around the world, except for Matt Fries and obviously Tim Ream, and we can talk about them on the show, but like, man, you guys are elite level players on the global scale. You know, I would hope you would show up in a round of 16 game in the freaking World Cup in your home country, in this stadium where you have 65,000 people backing you in Stars and Stripes, and they didn't do it. And I hate it.
13: Yeah, the question is why? Why you're in a round of 16 match, their stakes are as big as they've been in any of these players' lives. They play at big clubs. Why?
15: Do you know what's interesting is we're thinking about the job that everybody has to play. Think about all the organizers and the volunteers around the stadium. This was an immaculate event.
13: Yes.
15: Again. It was fantastic. Hundreds of thousands of people around the stadium, in the stadium.
13: Everyone does their job immaculately, by the way.
15: Right.
13: Right.
15: And the coaching staff really did their job, because guess what? Your top 11 players, after 3 or 4 weeks of playing in a tournament-style environment like this in competitive games, were all on the field. The medical staff did their job.
13: Good
15: they
13: point.
15: Prepared their players. Recovery after the Bosnia game, getting them ready for today. Balogun obviously got the start. You had your best 11 out there. And it wasn't a fact that you had to start plugging holes because players were out that other countries have had to do.
13: Right.
15: Even Belgium didn't have their top three guys.
13: Yeah.
15: And so everybody did their job. And when you cross the white line, it's the responsibility falls on you as a player. And I just didn't see somebody grab the game by the scruff of the neck. Or say, hey, this isn't working. We've got to knock the ball in the channel. We've got to squeeze our lines up. We've got to play in their half of the field. They dictated play. They did show that extra little bit of class, an understanding of this big game environment. They knew what they were going to receive. They countered it pretty quickly, both on the selection of their lineup and the way they approached that first half.
13: Surface level, I want to ask you guys. Is Belgium that much better than the U.S.? Like, if you were to, everyone were to show up, do you feel like, obviously now when you see a 4-1 win, then it's easy to say yes. But do you think that's the case?
5: No.
13: Like, do you think these two federations, when the FIFA rankings come out in a year and a half or whatever, that they're that far apart in terms of talent level?
5: They're not. And I think we can point to the United States' other games in this tournament where they did come out very well. And I think if they had played on the front foot, if they had played with inspiration, if they had played with determination, with the right level of effort, if they had done that in this game like they had done in the previous few games where they got the early goal, and you think about Australia, you think about especially Paraguay in that first game, if the United States play in this game with the level of effort like they did in that, I think that this is a competitive match. It's just a lot, and I mean a lot, of individual mistakes in this game today.
13: But guys, is that just the U.S. beating inferior teams, and then as soon as they face a quality team, they wilt under the pressure?
15: I think it's the nuances around the game. Individually, you can say Pulisic is as good as, you know, I don't know.
13: He didn't show up today, by the way. He was awful.
15: He was awful.
13: First
15: but
13: half.
15: Individual, we're talking about kind of individual.
13: Yeah. Okay.
15: And my nuance is that the big-time players show up in big-time moments. And Belgium turned up. And whether that's a lack of exposure to these pressure cooker type of environments, that where you almost emotionally... I remember when I was a kid, and I would get drained before even going out on the field. And my coach pulled me aside at Leeds United, and he said, hey, listen, you've got to try and separate yourself from the game before you play it. Because you're already playing the game in your mind emotionally, and you walk onto a field almost like you're gassed. You're tired, you're exhausted emotionally and physically, and you just, as much as you want to close that ball down, you can't do
13: that's
15: it.
13: That's what the players looked like today.
15: That's what I feel like. The magnitude of the event, the expectation loaded on them, could they handle it? They couldn't. And we can all ask questions why. You ask why.
13: Yeah.
15: And we can all break things down and this. At the end of the day, take the third goal. Good teams don't do that.
13: No.
15: The goalkeeper comes out and Courtois launches it down the field. Doesn't even think about it. He made the right call. He came out, committed, got off his chest, and then he had a hesitation and it all fell flat and somebody took advantage. And then Tim Ream should have cleared the ball. The thing that you talk about embarrassed, I'm an American citizen since 2012. I'm not embarrassed, but what I feel embarrassed about, not embarrassed, I feel for the players is that what was they were tagged with maybe in years past.
13: Yes.
15: That third goal kind of characterize what the U.S. used to be, not where they want to be now, where they're going.
13: And I think where they are, but it just kind of came back in that moment.
15: It did. It came back.
5: You know what I hate is that you reference, I think, the two really bad moments, Tim Ream, Matt Freeze, MLS players. And I don't want to make this, because I mean, listen, we're Sounder broadcasters. I'm 100% thumbs up on MLS. But it's those moments where, and Danny, you mentioned it in the network post game, and I think it's a good one, that these United States players do not play, even the best ones, do not play as stars of the biggest teams in the biggest leagues. They are on that next level of teams. You know, Pulisic for Milan. You have Balogun with a Monaco, right? You don't see the stars in the Premier League as the stars of the top teams. And I think when you look at the quality of that player, they are below I know De Bruyne didn't start, but of that level,
13: his
5: right?
13: Experience,
5: and,
13: yeah.
5: Exactly. In the big moments, in the big games for the biggest teams, right? And then it is the MLS players who have the massive mistakes in this game. It's sort of like, you know, you think about the growth for the United States men's national team. It is, as you mentioned, two steps forward, one step back. But at a certain point, enough of those two and ones will lead to, hopefully, American players being on your Manchester Cities, on your Arsenals. It's just going to take a while because we're not there.
15: You know, I would say this is for certain players, when they're looking for somebody to inspire, these players look at other players in their team 100%. To inspire. Their teammates aren't looking at that individual. And I think that's the difference. You look at Belgium and look at Tielemans. He won the Europa Cup for Aston Villa. Right. He turned up in the last minute of the game, got that decisive header to score the second goal, and then put the ball in the top corner in the penalty, the last kick of the game. You're captain.
13: Yes.
15: When you need to look at somebody and say, that guy's going to grab us all by the scruff and they can drag them through, the U.S. right now don't necessarily have that player because Tyler Adams isn't that in his team necessarily. McKinney's maybe not that that type of player. Certainly Tim Ream is that at Charlotte, but he was a good, solid squad player at Fulham, had a fantastic career. Chris Richards is finding himself.
13: Yes, he is.
15: He will be that. He will. I think after this World Cup, he can go back to Crystal Palace, and he will be that. He might even be bought by another big-time club. And that will allow the U.S. to evolve and grow, is when you can turn to your left and your right, and you've got true leaders at the domestic level dragging you through the trenches, dragging you out of this of a situation like they found themselves into. They were looking for that. They couldn't find it on the field.
13: And I think the one person who you might have expected that from, Christian Pulisic,
5: yeah,
13: you could say for the entire tournament, didn't show up. And, yes, injury happens.
5: Well, that first game he was pretty good.
13: He was great.
5: 45 minutes.
13: And look what happened. That was the best U.S. game that they played in the first game, right? And against the Paraguay team, we gave France everything. And so, I don't know, man. I was very disappointed with everyone today, but especially when you're looking for that person to carry you over the finish line. We've seen Haaland do that for Norway. We've seen Mbappe do that for France when they absolutely needed him. Obviously, Lionel Messi.
15: Harry Kane,
13: exactly.
15: The conga.
13: Jude Bellingham as well, right? When you have multiple of those, it makes it even easier. But the U.S. was searching for that today, and there was no one to fall back on. And I was looking at Pulisic for most of that moment, kind of like, hey, when are you going to take the game by the scruff of the neck and take it at them and just put the team on your back? Well, and not only was he bad, again, I understand the injuries are a part of the game. He comes off in the second half, like 5 or 10 minutes in, is like, hey, I can't go anymore, I can't go. And you could see him kind of jogging around, limping around in pain. To me, it screams of a guy who didn't want to be in the big moment. To be completely honest,
5: yeah, with you. I don't know about that, but for me, I think you hit the nail on the head when you don't have that guy that, you know, you're Kane, you're Bellingham, you're that kind of guy. We don't have that kind of guy, and I view from 35,000 feet. Look at the program overall right now. I mean, they've given Mauricio Pochettino a contract through 2030. If you want to run it back with Poch, you could do it again in the next World Cup in Spain, Portugal, Morocco in 4 years. I'm wondering the makeup of this team. Will we even have that guy in 4 years? Because it seems like we are a far way off from having that kind of aircraft carrier.
15: Well, you may have a similar group of players, but they're young.
13: Yeah.
15: And they have the ability to grow into that. Because technically, I think they are there. Tactically, I think they are there because they are around environments that are demanding of them day in, day out at practice. They can't take vacation days. They are being exposed every single day. And I think now they can evolve themselves to be the player that other players look to drive them forward. When they're playing in the trenches on a November night and you're playing at Old Trafford, if you're playing in the Premier League, that's tough, right?
13: Rainy night in Stoke.
15: You know, yeah, exactly. Exactly. Rainy night in Stoke. Exactly. But, you know, but that's true. It's the nuances around the edges that define the great players. It's these players for Belgium, they turned up.
13: Yeah, they did.
15: They just turned up.
13: They did.
15: And this wasn't the first time they've done it. And they're just kind of honed to do that. And I think the U.S. have all the ingredients. And it's just a really good learning lesson today, which hopefully, I always say, you've got to take that learning lesson now and apply it to something positive. Because if they can, they can be ready in 2030. Is Pochettino going to be there with him?
13: Yeah, that's the big question. We'll kind of discuss that here in the next segment. But I want one more thing about the players here because I think that's the bigger discussion point here. I've always was taught, Pete Fewing, of course, on our broadcast, was my coach for a long time. There's four parts to a player. There's technical, there's tactical, there's physical, and then there's mental. I think the U.S. has the tools for three of those four.
5: Yep.
13: It's the mental part. That is missing right now. Yeah. And that's what separates the Christian Pulisic's, Weston McKennie's, Gio Reyna's, Tyler Adams from Harry Kane's, Jude Bellingham's, Lionel Messi's, Kylian Mbappe's, right?
5: Who has a killer instinct on this team?
13: No one. I didn't see it today. You would have seen someone, hey, if you're losing and you're getting played out of the park, you would have seen someone get stuck in a tackle to fire his team up. And I did not see that once today.
15: Yeah, that was the one disappointing thing. That goes back to my overall arching comment. Somebody's got to stick a tackle. Somebody's got to grab a guy by the scruff of the neck. Demand more. Like, pass that communication through the lines. If you can't start in the back, you can't organize your midfield. The midfield was all over the place in that first half. How many times did the U.S. go forward and the attacker did lose the ball popped out, and Belgium had an acre of space right in the middle of the park?
5: Yeah, I mean, think about right now, if 4 years from now, does Tyler Adams turn into that guy who can grab somebody from the neck and can he be a player like that? Can somebody, to Anders, what you were saying, can somebody grow that mental side of their game? Can somebody turn into that guy? And That's one of the biggest questions over the next 4 years, because the U.S. needs it.
13: The disappointing part for me in this, and this will be my last point before we break here, the disappointing part is you saw that from a lot of these guys in the first four games of this World Cup. You saw just a sense of responsibility, I should say, especially in that first game versus Paraguay, in that game versus Australia. Obviously, you don't play your starters against Turkey, but also in the game versus Bosnia as well, where it's like, hey, we're ready for this moment. We're going to meet that and deliver in the big moment. And the most frustrating part, I keep coming back to it, is why did it look so different today? Why? And I struggle to find an answer for that.
15: You, in games like this, at any level, you can carry one, maybe two players. And we talked about it off air.
13: When you say carry players, what do you mean?
15: I mean that you
13: passengers?
15: You can have one or two players that aren't playing up to their level, and they're bringing their area of the field down, and it becomes a weakness. Then the coach makes the change.
13: Yes.
15: Right? You pull that guy off, you put another guy in, hopefully you can make up that gap. You can't have eight, nine guys playing below a level. You just won't have a chance. And the second half, after that third goal, was Belgium were at a canter. The U.S. did not do anything. They were sluggish in the touch throughout the game. It was a lack of. They weren't precise in their touch. They weren't precise in their pass. They weren't zipping the ball in.
14: No.
15: They weren't believing the ball was going around. They were like a horseshoe going around the 18-yard box.
14: They
15: would go into the outside, come back around, and then slowly around the other side. It just wasn't penetrating lines, as we mentioned, in pregame. That's what they had to do. They had to find the guys like Pulisic in these little gaps of space between the back four and the midfield two for Belgium, where they could play in the half turn and then attack and make the back four uncomfortable. They didn't do that.
13: Yeah. I want to ask a question that I think we've talked about the players as a whole. How culpable, is Mauricio Pochettino in this? Because, like I said at the very beginning, at the end of the day, it's the coach's job to get the players ready. And you could tell from the first minute that this team was not the same team that we have seen for the first four games of this tournament. How much could he have done differently? And how much of it is just what the players are doing right now? So we'll come back. We'll discuss that. 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
25: What's happening, fellow sports fans? It's Andy West. Let's look back on this day in sports history, July 7th. We will start today back in 1964, where the National League beat the American League 7-4 in the All-Star Game on Johnny Callison's two-out, three-run homer off Dick Raddatz in the bottom of the ninth inning at New York Shea Stadium. The win pulled the National League even with the American League, 17 wins, 17 losses, one tie, for the first time since the series began. Jumping ahead, today in 1978 at the Wimbledon Women's Tennis Final, Martina Navratilova wins her first Grand Slam singles title, beating Chris Everett 2-6, 6-4, 7-5. This was Navratilova's first of 18 Grand Slam singles titles and a record 9 Wimbledon singles titles. And staying right there at Wimbledon, today in 2013, Andy Murray becomes the first British man in 77 years to win the Wimbledon title, beating Novak Djokovic 6-4, 7-5, 6-4 in the final. The last British man to win the Wimbledon title before was Fred Perry in 1936.
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13: Welcome back to the World Soccer Championship Daily Recap Show. My name is Anderson Hirsch, joined by Jackson Phelps, Danny Jackson. Huge thank you to LiUNA for sponsoring this show. It gives me a chance to talk to my good buddies about some soccer at the biggest tournament in the world. Unfortunately, the U.S. is going home at this point. Go to nwconstructionjobs.com to learn a little bit more about what LiUNA does. Again, they do fantastic work. Huge thank you to them for sponsoring this amazing show. Boys, I mean, we're talking about a 4-1 U.S. loss to Belgium in the round of 16. Once again, 8 years later, they're going home against a Belgian team that honestly outplayed them today, but also the U.S. is very at fault for shooting themselves in the foot too often. The question I posed before the break, we talked about the players and their need to be ready and the fact that they weren't today. How culpable was the manager in this performance today? Because you can, on one hand, I feel like you can only do so much to prepare a team. And like Danny mentioned last segment, when 7, 8, 9, the entire team is playing under the level that you expect of them, what can a manager do at that point? But also, it's about how you set up the team mentally. And I think that's one of Pochettino's strengths. And unfortunately, it didn't shine through today.
15: One of the interesting things we talked about in pregame was Belgium was slow out the blocks. They were slow out the blocks in their first game against Egypt. They were very slow out the blocks against Senegal. And the question is why did the U.S. play on the front foot, not the ball over in the channels, stretch Belgium, make what is a pretty slow back line be exposed. They didn't do that. They didn't really play into Balogun's strengths. Against Australia, for that first goal, the ball went into the channel. He spun into the channel because Pepe dragged away a defender.
13: Two strikers,
15: and he spun into the channel, and he went. It was an own goal, but it was caused by that run and that cross. And the question I would have is, tactically, obviously not being there, we can speculate, is why they didn't come out of the blocks quicker? Why didn't they play in a way that would have turned that back line, forced Belgium on their heels? Belgium got comfortable too quickly in that game, and when they started to dictate tempo, there was no way to counteract that by the US team, and that would be the question I would have in that first 15-20 minutes.
5: Yeah, exactly. The first 15-20 is so impactful, and I think you can look at the goal in the ninth minute and mention, establish that fully changed the game, and it completely throws a lot of the game plan off, because you just don't plan to give up a goal and go 1-0 down in the ninth minute. They're so flat from the get-go, and it just doesn't seem like they were in it. And I think that there's the question of, to your point, Anders, how much culpability does Mauricio Pochettino as the coach have? Because, yes, it's about tactics too, but it is partially on know your guys, and we do credit that Mauricio Pochettino has known his team so well through this entire tournament, and maybe he didn't inspire them enough. But I guess I would say to that, because I really am not, I'm trying not to blame Mauricio Pochettino, I don't think he deserves that much blame, because this is the World Cup, it's the knockout round of a World Cup, you've already won a knockout round game, you're in

0: managed to kind of have this set of ingredients that he pushed together and he swirled the pot and it came out, and that first game blew everybody away. Was that a false sense of security? Yeah, but he folded up. Yep. He did well against Australia. Tactically was very good. Turkey, a very different team. You know, it is what it is. Take away that last minute goal. It was a tie against a weakened team. And then, of course, Bosnia took care of business with, you know, down 10 men for 30 minutes-ish. Yep. So they were able to grind it out, and they had resilience. So I don't think blaming Pochettino. I think actually a massive amount of credit is given the way that they performed.
1: Okay.
0: I just don't know, and I go back to it. I would just love to know why. If you brought those players, why weren't you closing down? Why weren't you touch tight? Why weren't you seeing the rhythm of the game going in the opposite direction? Why don't you change things up as pros? Knock it in the corner, get your lines up, squeeze it in, play more compact.
1: Yeah, I think that's a great characterization. Because I generally agree with you guys. I just wanted to kind of pose the question there.
2: Yeah.
1: I think a lot of people will turn and look at the manager based off of today's performance, because it's one thing to have one person or two or three, maybe even four people not show up. But when the entire team doesn't, that's what everyone's going to look at, just logically. But I think you're right. With a big enough moment like this, I struggle to see why a player wouldn't be ready for this. I think, Danny, you mentioned this in the network postgame. It shows the difference between having a bunch of players that play in Europe versus having big players, right, that have been in the big moments, Champions Leagues, Premier League titles, races, right? You look at Lukaku, played for Manchester United, Everton, Inter Milan, now plays at Napoli, right? Kevin De Bruyne obviously won everything there is to win at Manchester City.
0: Yep.
1: Doku's there now, right? They have a lot of players that have that experience. The U.S., on the other hand, maybe doesn't. They have a manager that does.
0: Yep.
1: Maybe not winning everything, but he's taken them to the brink. He's been in those moments before. Yeah,
0: and here's the thing. Lukaku's on the bench. De Ketelaere scores two, gets an assist. Two goals, one assist.
1: Yeah.
0: I mean, you perform that way because you've got Lukaku breathing over your neck.
1: Yeah.
0: Right? US doesn't necessarily have that, right? You look at Luka Bakayo. Brilliant first half. I mean, the US couldn't handle him. And Doku, one of the world's best wingers, is on the bench.
1: Yeah.
0: Right? But that's the thing, is that there's this kind of inherent subconscious level of competition that when you get the nod, you're not going to give up that jersey. You'll do everything you can not to give it up.
3: Before you break, I'll just quickly mention, this is what happens when you don't play Christian Roldan. That's all. As somebody who's wearing a 15 jersey, Stars and Stripes, Christian Roldan.
0: I've got to say, that's the biggest disappointment for me about the World Cup is the time he could have played in that last game, he was injured.
3: Yep.
0: And he just felt so much for him.
3: The injury, according to Christian, the injury came the day after that game. He was available and ready to go for the Australia game.
0: No. Australia, I think that's not the game. I'm talking about Turkey.
3: Oh, Turkey, yeah.
0: Because I think Pochettino can't give a guy minutes just because he plays in Seattle.
1: It's not his job.
0: Sure. That's not his job.
3: It would have been fun.
1: Yes.
3: You're up 2-0. I'm just saying, as somebody who, you slice me open right now and I'm bleeding rave green.
1: Totally.
3: But to your point exactly. It's that it's unfortunate here in Seattle that Christian didn't get to see the field at all, because you know, two games in his town here, and then the other games are in his hometown in LA. I mean, the games were all in, except for the San Fran game, all the games were in his adopted and his hometown, and
0: realistically,
3: he didn't get to play at all.
0: Realistically, the time to play, if he was fit, would have been today, because they made those two subs at the very end with like a minute to go when the game was done. And he could have easily got them on there.
1: Yeah. I want to. We have a couple minutes left before we break here. So I want to ask you guys, what was it the right decision? We talked about Pochettino, and I think overall, when you look at the team and how they came out, it's hard to really blame him that much for that. But did he make the right decision in starting Florian Balogun today?
0: We talked about this earlier, didn't we? You know, I think he did, because I think his responsibility is to put his best team on the field, and Balogun is a member of that best 11. No question about it. Top goal scorer. I mean, the wrath he would have received if he hadn't have played Flo Balogun and the game would have gone like this.
1: Then
0: it would have been a real negative in a variety of different ways. I just feel that, who knows, it'd be interesting to speak to the players weeks, months from now. How did this swirling storm affect you and

0: to what effect did it have? But I think you should have played him because that's your best player offensively. But unfortunately, he was forced to make a difficult decision.
1: Yeah, and I agree. And I think the whole thing was if what we heard from Dave Portnoy of Barstool was correct, then apparently officials and government officials and folks felt like this thing was going to get overturned, not overturned, get suspended on Saturday night. So if I think the word, whether it was early Sunday morning or late Saturday night, they had good run-up of knowing we have Flo Balogun. So you can get into that final match day minus one training yesterday morning at University of Washington, and you can get up and you can, hey, listen, we've done this 1,000 times, match day minus one with Balogun as our forward. That's no problem at all. If it had come, say, this morning, if word had come from FIFA this morning of Balogun's available, and then suddenly everything changes after your final practice, after your whole game plan, everything's done, then it might have been the wrong decision, but well, they had a practice, they had time.
2: Take away the tactics, though. How distracted was he? Because you have someone like Ricardo Pepi, who I think played well in his one start in the game that he played in.
3: Yeah.
2: I mean, he came on for a cameo today. He did okay. You know, it's hard to really come into that game down by two or three by that point. I think it was... It's hard to change the game that much, but you have someone who's ready to go, feels like it's his moment to step in, versus someone who is extremely distracted by all of this. Is there any thought that maybe you look at who's more, again, mentally ready for this game?
0: You would think that Pochettino would have pulled Balogun aside and said, how are you feeling? What's going on?
2: Yeah.
0: He's not going to say, hey, coach, pull me out. Yeah, I'm not feeling great. Right, of course not.
3: Right.
0: Again, it goes back to those hardened personalities where you've been there before. He has never been in a situation like this before. He was at Arsenal as a reserve player, sold for good money, you know, to Monaco, and then he's been successful
2: there.
0: Became
2: a starter, yep.
0: Became a starter, been successful. You can't prepare yourself for the type of onslaught from media worldwide on a decision like this that can be perceived in a variety of different ways. The young kid can't be prepared for that. It will affect you. There's no question about it. And unfortunately for Day, they could have just made him run. They said, we're just going to knock it and we're going to open up your legs. Run, run, run, run, run. Take away all the nuanced tactics. That will just blow it out.
2: Get you in the game.
0: Get you in the game. Just blow it out. You're going to be our main guy for the first 10 minutes. We're going to get it. We're going to hit Diagle. Diagle. Wrap it down the channels. What you do so well, he would have found the game. He just never found the game.
2: Yeah, I don't think anyone did, honestly.
0: Nope.
2: So there wasn't a specific part. It wasn't good defensively, and then you couldn't find anything forward. There wasn't great in the midfield. There were tons of misplaced passes everywhere. It was just, I struggled to find really a positive from this game. So let's come back. Let's talk about what's next for the U.S. men's national team, because it's hard to turn the page after a tournament like this where you're on home soil and you felt like you could have been moving on at this point. But we have to start doing that. That's all coming up next year on the World Soccer Championships Daily Recap Show on 93.3 KJ.
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18: 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Who were they? What made them so notorious? How did the internet, or sometimes the algorithm, choose them? And what does a person do when they're suddenly confronted with more attention than the human psyche can handle? Take The Dress, a story that went uber viral in early 2015 in spite of being, well, kind of a boring optical illusion. A mother of the bride in Scotland took a picture of a dress she was thinking about wearing to her daughter's wedding. But she saw the dress as blue with black lace, and her daughter saw it as white with gold lace. One BuzzFeed post later, every single person on the internet was talking about the dress. But to me, The Dress is a story about the last couple of months when the internet was still sort of fun. It was shortly before the stories that spread across the internet stopped being driven by exploited millennials with useless arts degrees and started being decided by algorithms hell-bent on growing internet usership at all costs. And on a long enough timeline, the story of The Dress is one entangled with abuse and media exploitation. 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
2: Welcome back to the World Soccer Championships Daily Recap Show. My name is Anderson Hurst, joined by Jackson Phelps, Danny Jackson. We're in subdued moods here after a 4-1 loss for the U.S. men's national team, and they're out of the World Cup in the round of 16. I think what we were just talking about there, it rings true. Do you think the U.S. fell short of expectations? Do you think they met expectations, or do you think they exceeded expectations at this World Cup, Jackson Phelps?
1: Coming into this World Cup, I said round of 16. I said win the group, because look at the group. This is absolutely a winnable group. So win the group, then win a knockout round game against a third-place team, and then you're going to go up against a pretty good team in the round of 16. And we all thought very likely it was going to be Belgium.
2: Yeah.
1: And I think we saw in that game a few months ago what Belgium was and what the United States was. It was a blowout in Atlanta. It was not even remotely close. So based on that together, I said, all right, if we fall to Belgium again in Seattle in the round of 16, huh, look what ends up happening, then that would make sense. That would have the expectations. But then you win the group like you do. You look so good in that Paraguay win. And you look pretty good in the Australia game. You play backups against Turkey. I said, you know what? Expectations have changed. It's quarterfinals. Belgium has not played well. And this looks like a team who can beat a Belgium. Expectations have changed. But I think you just fall back to what they were. And to use the great line, they are who we thought they were. The United States men's national team didn't play like we thought they could play today. But as a whole, I think they are who we thought they were.
0: I agree. I think when we went through our initial conversation about pre-World Cup previews or World Cup previews, I think round of 16 was expected.
2: Yep.
0: They can win a knockout game.
2: That was the baseline.
0: Right? Yep. They can win their group. We believe that. Turkey was going to be a big game, but they could win that group. They were going to win the first knockout game, and then the round of 16 is when they would be, you know, hit or miss.
10: Right.
0: I think I agree. I think after watching that Paraguay game, the areas that we've talked about all evening about the kind of the nuances around the game, managing pressure, check. Managing expectation, check. Could they play against a really frustrating low block? Check. They ripped them apart.
2: Big time.
0: They started out the blocks very quickly. They had energy. They had quality on the ball. They showed all the things that you'd want for them to show. They blew expectations out of the water. And that team is what probably people said, hey, they can get to the round of eight.
10: Yep.
0: If you see that team play in the round of eight, and we saw how Paraguay has obviously gone on and beaten Germany. All right, so this isn't a team that is just a bunch of mugs.
2: Yeah.
0: You know, so we ripped apart a team that beat Germany in the knockout stages. But then I think there was just too many things, too many players didn't turn up, and we can go all about it. But I do think I agree with Jackson. 16 was the expectation. It's a building block. It's a foundation on where to build. Now you've got to develop that for the next World Cup.
2: Yeah, it just sucks because I felt like they could have been farther at this point.
0: Yes.
2: It felt like they should have been farther.
1: You were talking about a semifinal.
2: I mean, the draw worked itself out. And again, I go back to if they had played the way they did in the first four games, I felt like they could have been beaten almost anyone.
0: We would have thought Spain would have been the result as of today.
2: Yes.
1: Yes.
2: 100%.
1: Yes.
0: Get through Belgium. Maybe it's a 2-1.
2: Yeah.
0: Play better. Get a 2-1 win against Belgium. And then you lose to Spain,
2: yeah,
0: which will be okay. Mm, best team in the
2: Fine.
0: World.
2: Yeah.
0: Second best team in the
1: and
0: world.
1: Even if you have a flat performance and you don't show up against Spain, Wes, you made the quarterfinals. And you know, yes, it wasn't 1-0 to Germany in 2002, but you made the quarterfinals. Spain are amazing.
2: Yeah.
1: The fact that these performances and the dud and just not showing up comes not only in the round of 16, but it comes against a Belgian team who had not played well in the tournament so far. That's where the pain comes.
0: You knew where Belgium were going to turn up at some point.
2: Yep.
0: And they did. They made some really decisive changes in their
1: lineup. They showed up in the 85-minute mark against Senegal.
0: Right. Right. But one thing I would say, going back to all of it, if you look at two top 10 teams played last night in Mexico and England, and just watch the intensity of that game from first minute to last minute, that's what they have to look to as the example.
2: Yeah. It's not even just getting by those games. It's in losing efforts, looking like you actually feel like you are proud of something you left on the field. And I don't think the U.S. can say that today, unfortunately. Let's hear from the manager. Let's hear his thoughts. Mauricio Pochettino right after the game at Seattle Stadium. Let's toss it down as he talks to the media.
11: Mauricio, I know this wasn't the performance you were looking for. In your opinion, what was missing tonight?
12: Well, I think everyone saw from the beginning we didn't connect with the game. We never were on the game. Even when we scored and we scored the goal, 1-1, we conceded the next action. It was was really tough from the beginning. To congratulate Belgium, they were better than us. I think wasn't our day. That is not to find excuses or not to find argument, because we didn't show what normally that team can show, and that is a reality.
11: I can see the players leaving the pitch, the fans supporting your group. What has the support of the fans meant to this team throughout this World Cup?
12: I think we need to learn. I think it's a process to learn. We need to assess that game, and we need to see why we didn't approach the game in the same way that the rest of the World Cup. Different reason. Maybe the explanation is so easy. Wasn't our day in a collective and individual. Of course, the principal, you know, responsible is myself. And yes, we need to see and to check what we did, because it wasn't the performance of the way that normally we play.
2: He knows.
1: Yep.
2: He knows. He knows exactly that's not the team that I expected to see.
1: And he's going to go into the locker room, and I think that I'd be very interested in Danny. I'm sure you've been in many of them where you have flat performances from a number of
2: the
1: guys.
2: The hair dryer treatment.
1: And it's sort of that conversations between Puch and the guys, the 11 who started the game. I would love to be on a fly on a wall for those conversations.
0: You know, I can tell you right now, none of those conversations happening now. Not one. He is not going to address any of that right now. He's going to let the players simmer. He's going to take his own time to kind of decompress and break down the performance. At the end of the day, those players now are going to go back to their on vacation or going to go back to their individual teams around the world. What his responsibility is now is, what was missing? How can I fix that and build the stepping stones and the foundations to build this team up to a point where they can't have such a flat performance again?
1: Can I ask you, I want to ask you though, how does he find those answers without the feedback from the players on what they're, on right away, what wasn't there for you at minute zero?
0: He will have those questions, and he'll probably have those conversations when everyone has a chance to absorb why. I think the answer is actually not that complicated. I just don't think the players turned up and for some reason they just didn't bring the energy they needed. And, you know, that is so simplistic, I know. Yeah. And it is so basic, I know. But at the end of the day, sports isn't very complicated.
2: No, it's not.
0: You play against two teams that are very evenly matched. A lot of times it's the X's and O's are going to kind of match each other up. It's who wants a little bit more. The game of soccer, as most sports, is a split second.
2: Yep.
0: Are you out on the perimeter to block a shot quick enough? Are you, you know, can you zip that ball into that window of a pocket time in that split second where that player's there? In soccer, it's the same thing. And so he will ask those questions, Jackson. He will have those conversations. It won't be today. It will take some time. But some ways, I think the answer is actually not that complicated.
2: Interesting. Yeah. I mean, and there's even questions about whether he will remain as the U.S. men's national team coach.
1: He has a contract on the table.
2: He refused to confirm or deny whether he would in the press conference. Not the time to do that.
1: We know it's on his table.
2: Yes. No. He refused to confirm or deny whether he would accept that offer.
1: Oh, I think he should take some time, right?
2: Yeah.
1: He should take some time to figure out what his options are.
2: Yeah.
1: He's entitled to that.
2: Absolutely. Yeah. I'm just curious on what, you know, how he's feeling after all of this.
0: Deflated, disappointed, embarrassed by the performance. Probably not, because he's been in situations where he's probably had teams he's played on and experienced enough where he's coached that have had those kind of flat performances.
10: He coached at Spurs, so I mean.
1: Yeah. Listen, I mean, the 19, honestly, I was going to, the 19 final, right? Yeah. Handball in the opening 45 seconds, I want to say, of that game.
0: Yep.
1: Completely, it's not the one for one, but you think about an opening 9 minutes, opening 45 seconds, where the whole thing shifts and it's downhill, downhill, downhill. Very, very different circumstances. But, like, he's been around teams that have had dud performances in big games.
0: Also, he's been preparing teams for Tottenham Man City, Tottenham Man United, Tottenham in the Champions League final or qualifying games for the Champions League. He has prepared many teams for many, many big games. He coached Messi, Neymar, Mbappe at PSG. Imagine the expectations on that team in Champions League then, and they didn't get through to the final stage. So it's not a factor of him not preparing this team, because he's been there many, many times. It will take some time. The question is, does he have the stamina and the patience to manage this change and this evolution of this team to that next level for four years? That's a lot of time.
2: Yeah.
0: He had 2 years, or 18 months, really.
2: Not even really a full 2 years.
0: Right,
2: yeah.
0: Not a full 2 years to prepare a team for a home nation World Cup. That's a whole different animal.
2: Yeah.
0: And so he does have to go through qualifying, but that's going to be in a couple of years' time.
2: Yeah.
0: So he's got to fill the void from that point forward. And is he going to have the desire to take on that project?
2: Unfortunately, it's not the conversation I wish we were having right now. We're talking about years down the road instead of the next match versus Spain. But it is Belgium who are having those conversations right now. They went 4-1 at Seattle Stadium to knock the United States men's national team out of the World Cup. Thank you so much, guys, for joining. It's been a huge pleasure. We have more World Cup content coming your way. Just unfortunately won't involve the U.S. any longer as they are knocked out of this 2026 FIFA World Cup. Thank you so much to Travis Mulger back in the studios. For Danny Jackson, Jackson Feltz, my name is Anderson Hurst. 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
24: 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That man was Jeffrey Epstein, and he had set up a system designed to bring him underage girls. Local police and the federal government would investigate and, by their count, find dozens of victims. Epstein would become one of the world's most infamous predators, a man who could have faced decades in prison but served just 13 months in his own wing of a county jail.
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28: New York, Palm Beach, New Mexico, Paris, Virgin Islands, and each one of those residences is an alleged crime scene.
24: 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Truth and Lies, Jeffrey Epstein.
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34: In late night baseball, the Dodgers lead 1-0 bottom of the fourth against the Rockies on a Shohei Ohtani leadoff homer. Kansas City a 16-12 comeback winner at the Mets. Tyler Tolbert went 5-for-6 for the Royals. He had hits in 12 straight plate appearances, tying a major league record until flying out to right in the ninth. Philadelphia's Kyle Schwarber with his 31st homer and a 4-1 win at Cincinnati. Pittsburgh 12-4 over the Braves. Ryan O'Hearn, 3 homers, 10 RBIs. Tampa Bay beat the Yankees 6-4. At the World Cup, Argentina was down 2-0 late and still eliminated Egypt 3-2 with 3 goals in about the last 15 minutes. It was the first time in World Cup history that a team won a knockout match in regulation after trailing by 2 in the 75th minute. Switzerland eliminated Colombia on penalty kicks 4-3. I'm Steve DeSager.
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39: 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That's Jason Smith Show. Hit the subscribe button. After you've done that, tap the thumbs up icon. Comment away whether you agree or disagree. Let us know what you think again. Just search Jason Smith Show on YouTube and subscribe. So, I know it's weird. I know we weren't expecting it. But... quite honestly, the disallowed goal today, we're all about the Egypt-Argentina thriller, Egypt up 2-0 in the 80th minute, and it looks like Argentina's going home. All the sad Argentina fans were crying. And then Argentina just decided, no, we have an extra gear, and we're going to give it to you right now. 3 goals in the next 14 minutes, and we didn't even need overtime. It was an insane onslaught by Argentina. But what's become the conversation, of course, has been the officiating and VAR review. And we talked about this a little bit last night, and I said this is the effect of the Balogun red card, is that now VAR and officiating overall is going to be more in the spotlight, and it's going to be tougher to get away with stuff. It's going to be tougher to officiate with an agenda when you have the VAR official whose job is not is to say, hey, we're going to give you some screenshots of a play, we think it's a red card. That's not really what you're supposed to do. I said last night, you're going to see it differently.
0: And now after today with Argentina and Egypt, that is absolutely going to happen. Look, I've said in the past, when you want change, when it comes to replay review in sports, something's got to happen either in favor or against an extremely popular team, right? I always go back to, we didn't have replay in Major League Baseball. Yankees and Mets Sunday night game, a 3-run home run by Carlos Delgado that was a home run that was ruled foul ball. What happened? We got replay the next week. We got replay the next week in Major League Baseball. We're going to look at home runs, looking fair and foul, and now we have the system that we have. The fact that this overturning of Egypt's goal that would have given them a 2-0 lead happened the way it did. Like, this is a worse, a more egregious mistake spotlight controversy than Flo Balogun was, right? Because with Balogun, it was just, okay, does this rise to the status of a red card, right? At least you could say that was the question. Now we get into a little bit more into the weeds when it's, well, we're buzzing down, the official didn't see it. This second goal that was scored by Egypt happened when a foul was called just outside of the 18 in Egypt's end of the field. Egypt breaks out with the ball. They go all the way downfield and a great pass to go up 2-0. And so you're talking about now this foul happens. Egypt gets control of the ball and about 15 seconds go by. So here's a foul that happened 100 yards away from the goal where 20 seconds at least go by before they say, oh, we're looking at that for a foul. Right now, when I see something like this and I see all of what the Egypt coaches and the players said afterwards, that FIFA wanted Messi to move on. They wanted Messi in the next round. I can't disagree with that, because that clearly was a decision that was made simply because Egypt scored a goal to make it 2-0. Right now, this is a play that was kind of a ticky-tack play in Egypt's end. If you want to call a foul, okay, right? But I thought it was ticky-tack. If you want to call a foul, okay. And I get that the referee probably didn't want to do it unless it was a big advantage, right? He didn't want to do it unless you're playing advantage, which is a call in soccer. And I get that, and you know, sometimes officials want to go past that. But at some point, you got to either say, okay, we're done with that. You can't just wait. Sometimes you let the play out for a couple of seconds where if it's an advantage and it looks like Egypt is breaking out, odd man break, you blow the whistle. Okay, because this is now advantage for them because now they have a 2-on-1 in the middle of the field. But you let this play go all the way down the field and Egypt scores, and then you say, no, we're looking at this for a foul. Like when I see people say, yeah, they wanted Messi to move on and all these things about how bad the officiating is and wanting a certain result, I can't say no, because I can't understand how you let the play go that long and then you decided to say, oh, now we're going back to look at it. You only went back to look at it because they had a goal. That's the only reason you went back to look at it. And if you wanted to stop it for advantage, you could have done that way before. At some point, you got to say, okay, the play is just going on right now. And again, I go back to the very beginning where it wasn't really that egregious a foul to begin with. I mean, when that happened, I said, wow. It's all of FIFA. Did President Trump call and say, hey, wait a minute, let this play go, let it go. Oh, wait, bring it back. We're out of the World Cup. We need Messi to move on. People watching the games, coming to the games, all this. Oh, let's make sure this goes on and Messi and Argentina still have a chance. I mean, that was just, when I saw that play, I shook my head and I said, wow, you think NBA officiating is bad? Every time Wemby doesn't get called for a flagrant foul, I'm going to kick at somebody. I'm going to push somebody down. No, Wemby doesn't get the call. Man, that's got nothing on what we've seen so far in FIFA this tournament.
1: Well, but every time it comes back to Argentina, right? And the big thing about the Balogun suspension of the suspension was, oh, that's the U.S. So it was the outside of the soccer world coming in and invading the sanctity. And that was the thing that really ticked me off. I'm going to stare at the camera. I'm going to yell at this right now. The 24 to 36 hours that I saw leading into the ultimate U.S. loss to Belgium, about how the sanctity of the game had been stained by the reinstatement of Balogun. It's like, are you kidding me? We're talking about FIFA here, right? Because this is another example in this Argentinian-Egyptian game of so FIFA that you just watch it and go, yeah, okay, that's what they do. And all the pundits and all around the globe of how the sanctity and the history had been so tainted by Balogun's written statement. And look, the nebulous Article 27, we can all just kind of shrug and nod and go, okay, cool. Here, look, I thought it was what we would call a softer foul, if you called it. But there is a second Egyptian player there ready to pick up possession as soon as the Argentinian player is dispossessed of the ball. So, and clearly he gets into his feet. So if you don't call it there, it's like, all right, you could say, okay, soft foul. And then it goes the entire length of the field. Like, no. We've watched plenty of matches where it's like, all right, but before you've even reached the midfield, the play's blown dead. Time and time again. And there were plenty of other circumstances and instances throughout the game of here's a slap to the face.
0: Oh, yeah.
1: Here's a, you know.
0: That was a true WWE and a rake of the face. I remember when people used to do that, yeah. A rake of the face.
1: Well, legitimately. Yeah, it's on the sideline. It's like, it's not anything getting physical. It's like literally the guy extends his arm fully to connect with the Egyptian player's face. Like there are just so many instances where you're like, wow, that's bad. There's a 4-minute supercut making the round that has been wiped off of Twitter and all socials repeatedly throughout the day, and then a new account created to repost it of, what do you think of this? And it's all super slow-mo and take from it what you will. But there's another call where Salah has the ball, he gets dispossessed, but then his feet are taken out from under him. And that led immediately to Argentina's third goal. So people are going, well, could we at least have gotten a stoppage and an announcement of a review there, as well as several other instances in this game? But when the Argentina, including the FIFA president, right, and his response of how he was sweating it out and everything the last game, that the appearance of improprieties and the allegations certainly aren't going to be quieted after this game.
0: No, and then that's why now that this is going to be known as the VAR tournament, right? When you look back and say, okay, let's look at the 2026 World Cup. What were the dominant stories? And we're getting there. We're going to find out who wins.
2: Team USA pooping their pants.
0: There it is. Well, the number one story is going to be Balogun, right? This Egypt-Argentina story will be another one. Well,
2: Pulisic sucking.
0: But it's all, that's another one, yes. But it's all going to revolve around officiating. And that's become a default because, you know, look, everybody's become an expert on it. Look, it all through the NBA playoffs, what was the dominant storyline? Officiating. It's always the dominant storyline now.
1: Well, what do we talk about in the WNBA? Yeah. Like, grab a sport. Like, it's all...
0: It's become the dominant thing now is officiating. But specifically with VAR and review now, so many things that have tilted games or kept teams on the field that shouldn't be on the field. This is not, hey, here's a foul that's missed right before halftime. Here's a player getting his jersey grabbed that they missed the fouls. Like, you can let those go, but when it's a play that affects directly affects the outcome of the game now, we've seen now at least two or three instances where this has happened, and it's happened very publicly with the two biggest countries in the World Cup. United States, which is hosting the World Cup, and Argentina, who are the defending champs with the number one player in the world for the past 20 years. So yeah, now that's going to be a good thing, is it now VAR, because it's still morphing into how they're going to use it. Remember, this is still a pretty new technology for FIFA in the World Cup. It's only been around for a couple of World Cups. Like, now I feel good that at least going forward, there's going to be more regimented, more of a guideline, and not just whatever the VAR officials are at the whim of, because there's more responsibility. You can't just say, wow, we took that goal off the board for Egypt and Argentina moves on. Whoa. You could potentially do that if it's Morocco and Switzerland, or if it is, Canada and Senegal or something like that. But when it's this big a deal, when it's the superstar nations that are in the middle of it, that doesn't go away. So at least I can say, as bad as it was, it's going to affect change and how VAR is used and adjudicated in the game.
1: Yeah, I mean, you would like to see the level of consistency, and this match, really becomes the epitome of that. Because you're moving forward, right? Like, this is the last of this stage as we go through. It's Argentina. I would have you note, as I was watching the opening and all the introductions here on the replay on FS1, you had two French officials and one Belgian, in the, in the VAR booth for this one.
0: Yeah.
1: So, I mean, some of that, what they would say, well, I mean, there's two French officials there. They don't want Argentina coming and surviving. Yeah. I mean, they don't want that.
0: But here's like, you can, no matter what nationality of official you put in the booth, it's going to be, they don't want that
1: they
0: team
1: don't want
0: moving
1: that
0: on.
1: But Argentina, but just saying, French, Argentina, and we're talking about, you know, natural collisions down the road.
0: You just get people from nations that are not in the World Cup and don't even have soccer.
1: You have to rank 85th or higher, or
0: you don't even have the sport. You don't even play the sport. Okay, we're just gonna send our people to school. They're gonna know soccer inside and out. They have no allegiances whatsoever, and they're gonna be in the VAR booth.
1: Do they hold a passport to any nation? No, absolutely not. But no, that's just it. Change evolves over time. A long period, sometimes glacially, and that's generally where soccer is, like Major League Baseball, until the, hey, we can make a lot of money streaming games, and then they got a little bit faster in deciding how to make the game better and process it. But the internet and the immediacy that we get these calls up off of Telemundo, off of Fox, I mean, it's like, no, the pressure is there. And you know, the old watery roads rock, pressure creates diamonds or burst pipe. For FIFA, you have to decide which that's going to be for you.
0: I'm watching this going, what foul are they doing? And I don't know. I'm like, what are they looking at?
1: Oh, I looked for it live because he's in the attacking third.
0: Nobody touches anybody. What are they looking at? And they go all the way back to when they lost possession. I'm like, oh, come on, man.
1: But that's just it. I thought it was a foul in real time, but I was like, okay, they're going to let it play. Okay, cool. They're not calling the kind of a ticky-tack. And again, you could slow it down and say, well, look, he gets into him here.
0: They're going to cut to the referee's phone. He's going to be on Calci. Hey, it's right. Oh, sorry. Oh, no, everything's good. Everything's good. Everything's good. No, we're all good. Yeah, disallow that goal. Yeah, sorry. Yeah, it was good, but then it went in the net, so I kind of had to disallow it.
1: Tell you what, the breakout and the efficiency of the Egyptian drives on a couple of those possessions, man, including that one, obviously intense and amazing. Unfortunately, that goal did not stand.
0: You miss any of today's show, be sure to catch the podcast. 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Again, just search Jason Smith and Mike Harmon wherever you get your podcast. You'll find today's full show and a best of version posted right after we get off the air. All right, well, coming up next, We got a really fun World Cup game to play coming up in about a half hour. The title of it alone, you're going to love.
1: I love it.
0: But straight ahead, we got big basketball news today involving a player not named LeBron James. This bit of news tells me now exactly where LeBron James is going to sign. Where is that? That's next. Jason and Mike, Fox Sports Radio.
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0: 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Hit the subscribe button. 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The last big domino of free agency, and of course we're waiting. LeBron James, who now apparently has 4, 5, 6, 7, 8, 10, whatever, how many teams that are jockeying for his services for next season.
2: Well, I mean, it was as many as 28. I was told. 29. I mean, come on, just not the Lakers.
0: There was also overseas. There was also, you know, lots of other places.
2: Tight end.
0: Yeah. Oh, yeah. There was. Yeah. Oh, sure. 100%.
2: Some folks want him to be the goalie of the U.S. team now.
0: Oh, I think he'd be wasted at goalie. We would put him in midfield because, boy, we struggled at midfield yesterday.
2: Well, you still need to hold defensively. And he doesn't do that in basketball, so I don't think he's going to do that on a soccer
0: well,
2: pitch.
0: Well, okay, maybe more of a cam, you know, a cam positional play. Donovan Mitchell today agreed to a 4-year, $273 million maximum extension contract to stay with the Cleveland Cavaliers.
2: Ponder that a moment, will you?
0: 4 years to getting swept in the conference finals. 4 years, $273 million. Let's go.
2: That's $68 million.
0: I can't do that. He's a Mets fan. Again, why I told you, this is still 2026. By the time we get to 2030, we're going to have a $100 million a year guy in either the NBA or the NFL. It's going to happen.
2: It's your guy that you love to hate.
0: It's going to happen. Just wait.
2: You're Wembanyama guy.
0: Might be Caleb Williams. Oh, get ready.
2: Well, I can't wait for the fall. Let's go.
0: But this tells me what we've been telling you for the past year and a half. If LeBron James leaves the Lakers, and we knew it was going to happen, he's going to go back to Cleveland. Yes, the Warriors are a great fun story. The Timberwolves jumping in. Oh, it might be the Timberwolves. Oh, yeah. No, I get it. That's all fun. That's all fun stuff, right? The Heat jumping in.
2: Oh, we had a lot of entertainment with this. There's no question about it. Photoshop him into all jerseys.
0: But we talked about how he's going back to Cleveland because it's the one place he can go to end his career where if he doesn't win, he goes back and he just gets celebrated for what he's done, right? I can go back home. Right. That's the thing. I feel like LeBron's journey was always going to begin and end. And it's going to be, I'm just a kid from Akron at the end. And he's not going back for a year, but this is going to be a couple of years where he's going to, cause he's still playing at a pretty high level, right? From not for just 41, but for anybody, he's still playing at a very high level. So we've talked about this. We told you it's Cleveland. Now you get the story today of Donovan Mitchell re-signing where he could have pushed it to next summer. Mm-hmm. And gotten potentially another $80 million. He could have got 5 years and $353 million. Could have done that, right? But he left $80 million on the table to sign. Now, I don't feel bad for him because he signed for $4 and $273 million. He's $68 million a year. I don't feel bad for him. But you have to do the Brian Windhorst thing. Why would he do this? Like, why would Donovan Mitchell do this? Donovan Mitchell is in no danger of waiting a year and seeing his market crater, right? He's not Dennis Schroeder, not turning down 3 years and $75 million that I signed for 1 year and $6 million, right? Okay, so do the Brian Windhorst. Now, why would he do this? Why would Donovan Mitchell do this? Because, oh, by the way, just a kid from Akron has a big decision to make, and he wants to go join a team now that he's pushing his leverage as much as he can because LeBron loves leverage. I'm pushing my leverage. I want to make sure that the team I go to is going to be there and is going to be great for a while. Not that Mitchell would have left Cleveland. He has talked a lot about how much he loves being there since he got there. I feel bad about what happened. I'm coming back with a bad taste in my mouth. I'm going to leave it all out on the court. We're going to be ready, locked in, focused. That's great. Swept by the Knicks. But why would he do it now unless it's, hey, we want LeBron to come back. We want him to see that this is going to be the team he is going to join. He's going to come back to a team that, hey, made a run to the Eastern Conference Finals last year, right? We've been really good for the last couple of years. Maybe we are a LeBron James away, and clearly Cleveland might be. So if he's okay taking the role that he had with the Lakers, with Cleveland, where that's a different optic. LeBron getting pushed out in L.A., that's a bad optic. Hey, I'm going to be the third guy, right? Austin Reeves, guy with a headband, is going to take more shots than me. That's a bad optic. But LeBron going back to Cleveland saying, I'm coming home where I won, where I put Cleveland basketball on the map. I can come back and I can be the old head, and I can be the guy that fills in the gaps, play a little point guard, play a little forward, play a little five, whatever it is. That I can do. It's a great optic for LeBron James. Donovan Mitchell is not doing this, not leaving $80 million on the table unless he's wrapped up in, I want to win. This is going to get LeBron here. He's going to look like a great guy. Maybe we'll wind up renegotiating at some point here. Maybe there's some kind of wink and a nod. Maybe Pablo Torre will find out. Oh, why did he turn down that money? Because in a couple of years, it's going to get renegotiated, going to get more money, whatever it's going to be. He re-signs now. This tells me LeBron James is going back to Cleveland, that everything

0: Wemby in the finals.
1: You beat him up.
0: Absolutely cooked him.
1: No, no, you cooked their coach.
0: We cooked everybody.
1: You cooked the entire Spurs.
0: We cooked everybody. Brunson cooked everybody, man. Sorry, that was a fun couple of seconds. All right, go ahead.
1: Surgery on his wrist. Anyway, so you're saying the East could be open, right? You still got to figure out what's going on with James Harden. He had a player option that he declined. That was $43-ish million. So the idea of that. And then there's always the Bronny James part to it. I shudder because it's not quite lining up perfectly, but let's have fun with it. In the Kalshi market, you referenced them earlier, 48% of what is currently a $74 million pool. I don't know if Giannis has any money in there, is on Cleveland. Golden State at 16, Miami at 17, Philadelphia at 12. We saw him in the golf shop. We saw him in the Akron clubs, all of those things. So that's all fun and good because we've also know that he's doing a final run documentary of whatever this year becomes. That's all fine and good. That's great. But you're looking at from the expectation of LeBron James. This goes back to the whole Rich Paul. Well, he's looking for happiness. And it's something we talked about. You were out at the end of last week, heading into the holiday, and Ty Shirt and I, Jared Smith, had this conversation on Thursday of, you know, what is really the end game here, right? Happiness. Is he still trying to chase the Jordan ghost? Maybe. Maybe not as outwardly about it, but certainly maybe it's still there that he still wants another win. So, you know, Cleveland would fulfill potentially all of this, right? So it's, and I say it because, let's call it what it is. There's a ton of press and promotion going on with the cavalcade of stars. Homer's epic poem, The Odyssey, will be in theaters on July 17th. Now, Odysseus comes back after 10 years. This is only 8 with the Lakers, but it syncs up nicely. So do you think on premiere day, there's a commercial that's been cut for the Odyssey where LeBron goes, oh, and by the way, I'm home too.
0: A journey worthy of Odysseus for LeBron James to get home. Although it's pretty just going to just fly around.
1: Now, but I mean, it fits perfectly. But all of the, does he want to win? Sure, they give him an opportunity to win, but the pressure.
0: Yeah, this is a safety net. I'm going to finish at home.
1: But
0: that's
1: a lot of it is still at some point with all of us in the media, and this is where I look around all the hot take artists and the sycophants. What are your expectations of him at this point? I'm happy he plays. He wants to keep playing. Play till you're 60. I don't care.
2: As long as it's not for my damn team,
0: you don't have to worry about it.
1: But beyond that, am I expecting him to carry someone to a title? No.
0: No, but he doesn't.
1: Do I care if he does? No.
0: But could he be someone that, again, fills the gaps? Cleveland needed another score. He needed somebody else. They didn't have it against the Knicks, and you saw what happened, and they quit after the second game. They got down 2-0 and said, yeah, we're done. It's not working out for us. They need someone like LeBron to come in, a guy that's won, a guy that can be that leader that can take the pressure off of them. All of this fits. All of this fits for LeBron. We talked about it for a year.
1: If Cleveland I like that you want to short, take the pressure off a guy that just signed a 4-year, $273 million extension.
0: If Cleveland falls short, that was, you know, LeBron's going back because it's going to be easy to see and for them to sell Cleveland on. You just need LeBron for many reasons to go out and win, right?
1: Now, sometimes you just need a hug. That's what that would be.
0: Everything I have said so far, you can agree or disagree with it. I know I'm right, but it's okay. I'm going to give you this next part, and this is the part that's going to hammer it home. It's not been refuted who the teams are that are in the mix for LeBron James, right? It's been the Cavs and the Warriors from the beginning, and then you've seen the Heat and the T-Wolves a little bit, right? But it's always been the Cavs and the Warriors, right? Cavs and the Warriors from the beginning, right? Is LeBron James really going to go this far down the road at the end of his career only to tell Cleveland, blank you, I'm going to Golden State, or blank you, I'm going back to Miami? He's not going to do that. He's just a kid from Akron. Is he really going to go all the way down this road and get Cleveland excited that he's coming back again, the king is coming home, only to say, oh, yeah, no, I'm going to play with Giannis instead. Sorry about that. Going back to Pat Riley, who really just said some bad things about me when I made my way out the door. I'm going to go to Golden State to play with Steph. I'd love to come back, but I'm going here. Do you really think LeBron's going to do that? That he's going to tell one, he started out at home, he left, He went home. He left again. Is he really going to tell him no again? He's not.
1: Well, to be fair, though, I mean, in terms of mending fences, he and Gilbert didn't actually really leave on the best of terms the first time, and he still went home.

0: home.
1: Yeah, but LeBron is he's much more Cleveland than Pat Riley is Miami. Even though Riley's much more of a legend and a guy in the NBA. Like, I think Dan Gilbert had to understand. I mean, all of the hatred happened the first time he left, and he already came back. So any residual
0: at this point it's done. I'm just saying
1: after he came back.
0: But I'm saying we have seen that before, where everybody looked around and said, "This actually works best for all of us. Let's make this happen." You know, we got that Kyrie kid.
2: Yeah, again, all of the basketball stuff. Just think about LeBron and the type of person he is. Is he really going to do that to his hometown? I was surprised.
0: And
2: the
0: East
2: time.
0: Is wide open now.
2: The East is not wide open.
0: Come on, he's got a wrist injury.
2: But we won the title.
0: And Mitchell Robinson's not there to corral rebounds.
2: Oh, by the way, happy 25-day anniversary of the Knicks winning the title. There are 25 days. I'm very happy about
0: that. By January, you're going to want to trade Cat again.
2: 24. Sorry, 20. I don't want to give another day in. Happy day 24.
0: 24.
2: Of the Knicks winning the title. On an all-new 24. So, after Donovan Mitchell re-signs a year early today, 100% LeBron will be a Cavalier. Now, when that announcement comes, probably...
0: The 17th, I'm telling you.
2: Probably.
0: Fits.
2: I don't know, man. He might wait.
0: He'll be in the suit and the whole thing. He'll be in the sash.
2: I don't know.
0: He'll have a sword on his hip.
2: Yeah, but this World Cup is still going on. I don't think he wants anything to mess around with that, man.
0: U.S. is out. He's appealing to the U.S. market.
2: Yeah, but still,
0: the global. They buy sneakers, but not to the same level here.
2: You still got Messi and England and France, and you got all the heavyweights. You're still
0: going
2: to
0: have Holland.
2: This is not.
0: He's going to want to usurp Holland.
2: This is not some sort of crazy World Cup where you have a couple of smaller countries involved, and it's like, wow, okay. Then LeBron would say, yeah, fine. But I mean, when that, I don't know, man. That could be a little while.
0: What if I go into the theater on that day the Odyssey's released, and all of a sudden on IMAX film, there he is staring at me.
2: Hey, in my version, he was actually playing the Matt Damon role. Yeah, it was incredible.
0: He took over.
2: I can't believe that.
0: I don't know. He takes over for Travis Scott, who's in there, evidently. I don't know. It's a weird world.
2: Exit out about a fresca. Exit Swollen Dome, the Jason Smith Show with my best friend, Mike Harmon. Time now to find out what's trending in the wide world of sports. A guy who took the under in total runs for the Mets Royals tonight. It's Steve DeSaga.
3: Well, one thing's for sure. The Mets had an early lead, and that meant absolutely nothing. Kansas City was down 9-4 after four innings. 16-12 Royals the final as Tyler Tolbert of the Royals went 5-for-6. He had hits in 12 straight plate appearances, tying a major league record, and then flew out at the end. Boston an 8-1 winner at the White Sox. White Sox still alone and first in the AL Central, though. Still a game up on the Guardians, who were beaten at Minnesota 3-1. Guardians offense 3-for-30. Twins all-star outfielder Byron Buxton was placed on the IL with a hip injury. Texas with 5 runs bottom of the 8th beat the Angels 8-3. It was Philadelphia 4-1 winners at Cincinnati. Zach Wheeler, the winning pitcher, had 14 strikeouts in 7 innings. Kyle Schwarber hit his 31st homer. If you want to talk strikeouts, though, Yankees lost again. Tampa Bay beat them 6-4. The winning pitcher, Ian Seymour, had 12 Ks in 5 1/3, but the Yankees as a team struck out 17 times. Again. Apparently, and this is straight from AP, the Yanks are now the first American League team ever whose batters struck out 17 times in consecutive 9-inning games because they struck out 17 times last night at Tampa Bay.
0: Send that stuff to your dad,
2: Jason.
0: No.
2: I'm going to have DeSager just call him and tell him. Just say it's you.
0: I like that.
2: Because my dad knows you.
3: Or.
2: And just say, hey, I got a Yankee stat for you.
3: I could just record it and you could play it on a loop.
2: Ooh,
3: and
2: that's
3: a redial.
2: Good. I can do that. Yeah, that'll work. That'll work. Okay. Either one.
3: Maybe suggestion for a little sabotage for the ringtone.
2: Okay.
0: Look, you can book Steve. I'll be his agent. You can book Steve right now on his cameo.
3: Which means just pay
0: him some money and he makes the call.
3: if it's stats, sure. Right up the alley. Pittsburgh with 3 home runs from Ryan O'Hearn. 10 RBIs and beat Atlanta 12-4. Paul Skeens, the winning pitcher. In Miami, a 10-inning win for the Marlins against Seattle, 6-5. Attendance, 8,660. Houston and Detroit with win. Cubs as well. Milwaukee swept a doubleheader at St. Louis, 4-3 and 10-2. And there are 3 late ball games. Dodgers lead 2-1 over the Rockies. Bottom of the 6th, Shohei Ohtani, a leadoff homer. Blue Jays lead at San Francisco, 8-3. Bottom of the 7th. Bottom of the 7th in San Diego. Padres still up 4-1 on the Diamondbacks. To the World Cup, Argentina, a 3-2 winner over Egypt in Atlanta. with three goals in about the last 15 minutes. Argentina outshot him 19-5 in the game. The defending champ and the number one ranked team currently in the world is still alive. Nobody has won back-to-back World Cup titles since Brazil in 1962. Next up, a quarterfinal against Switzerland, which won on penalty kicks 4-3, eliminating Colombia in Vancouver. The Swiss are onto the quarters for the first time since 1954. Switzerland had defeated Canada in Vancouver and then got to stay in that city, beat Algeria, beat Colombia today. Colombia has still only advanced to the quarterfinals once ever. That was in 2014 when the World Cup was in South America. By the way, the U.S. loss on Monday night drew an estimated 42 million total viewers, 30 million on Fox TV, plus 12 million in Spanish in this country.
0: That's, all to watch us suck, Steve.
3: It was awful. There are many adjectives. That one fits also. But that's a larger TV audience than last January's NFL divisional playoffs had averaged.
1: Trained that takes out some Super Bowls from the 70s.
3: Well, okay, yeah, not sure about that, but there was fewer people in the whole country.
1: That's,
3: back
1: I said
3: then,
1: the so 70s. I didn't say last year. I said the 70s.
3: Not quite apples to apples, but okay. It's just a ridiculous number of people. 42. I mean, this is more like when the Cubs clinch Game 7 of the World Series a decade ago. This is appointment viewing like we rarely see in this country. And by the way, no games on Wednesday in the World Cup before the quarterfinals begin with one game on Thursday, France against Morocco in New England. 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Donovan Mitchell agreed to re-sign with the Cavs. Coco Gauff won her Wimbledon quarterfinal in three sets. Back to you.
1: Thank you, Steve-O. Coming up next, a very special game to commemorate the biggest story in sports today. 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Jason and Mike, Fox.
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2: Fox Sports Radio, the Jason Smith Show with my best friend, Mike Harmon. No bigger story in the sports world today. Argentina's incredible comeback against Egypt. Egypt spending most of the postgame talking about horrendous calls that went against them, including disallowing their second goal that would have given them a then 2-0 lead. That's all Egypt talked about after the game, was how bad the officiating was, and insinuating that FIFA wanted Messi and Argentina to move on in the tournament.
0: Oh, no, they didn't insinuate.
2: So, well,
0: they said it flat out.
2: And this is the game we play. The game is called Did Egypt Say This?
0: Yeah, let's go.
2: I'm going to give you a quote, and you tell me if this was something either one of the Egyptian coaches or players said after the game.
0: I'm in. Let's go.
2: Playing as myself, Mike Harmon, Steve DeSager, Justin Frostberg, Alex Teichert. Are you ready?
29: Yes, sir.
30: Water wet.
2: All right. I told the referee this is unfair. I said maybe he is carrying a scar or has something to hide.
29: Oh.
2: Did Egypt say that?
29: Well, it was not a short conversation.
2: Following
29: so,
2: the game.
29: So I'll say yes, that may have come up.
0: I'm curious about the scar.
2: I told the referee this is unfair. I said, maybe he is carrying a scar or has something to hide.
29: Something lost in the translation there.
0: Dude. I think so, but I'm in. Okay. I'll say yes.
2: All right. All right. Frostburg?
1: Are there any curse words that you took out?
2: No, the curse words are unedited. I would, if there was a curse, I would say a curse. There is no curse in this line.
0: Yeah, they may have been redacted before he got
1: there.
0: I'm going
1: to go no.
2: Okay. Okay.
3: Joke's on all of you. That is a Magic Johnson tweet.
2: That is.
3: I'm going to say yes.
29: In Arabic, no less.
3: Yes.
2: Egypt did say that. That was nice. A direct quote.
0: No, it's good.
3: Let's go, Steve.
0: Player or coach? Who had that one?
2: Had Argentina won by their own effort, it would have made a big difference to us. Did Egypt say that following the game? If they had won by their own effort, it would have made a big difference to
0: us.
29: I saw a whole lot of effort in the last 15 minutes there, Coach.
2: Okay. All right.
29: I could see him saying that. They were ticked, sure. Okay. Yeah, I mean, did you see the amount of cards that were... It was like Oprah was the ref. You get a card. Oh, you get a...
2: It was like they were draw four at Uno, well, and they were just throwing cards.
0: Because he put up the X, so there were questions of whether something racist
29: from the
0: had
29: coach.
0: Been said.
29: Yeah.
0: And there was no pause from that. Yeah.
2: I mean, he's a former star player. I think he has more goals than...
29: Or an ex-player, you might say.
2: Yeah, ex-player. Yeah, it's very good. Thank you. So,
0: try the veal.
2: So Harmon, you're in on that?
29: Yeah.
2: DeSager, you're in. Okay. Frostburg?
1: I got to go no, then.
2: No. Okay. All right.
1: It's my only chance.
2: Okay. You're right.
3: Yeah, the coach might have been mad and upset, but he's not dumb. That was Argentina's effort, so no.
2: Okay. If they had won by their own effort...
1: He is dumb.
2: It would have made a big difference
1: to
2: us.
1: He's dumb.
3: He's not dumb.
2: Egypt,
29: we'll find out.
2: Did say that?
3: I guess he's dumb.
2: Said that.
1: Told you.
2: Was there a handshake before the game with money in a big briefcase?
29: Oh my goodness!
2: Did Egypt?
0: Yes.
3: Yes to the briefcase. No to the coach.
29: There's no way he said that.
2: Was there a handshake before the game with money in a big briefcase? Did Egypt say that?
29: I'm saying no. Okay. Please be no.
2: All right. So Harmon's a yes. You're a no. Frostburg?
1: Did the briefcase say Mary Swanson on it?
3: No, it said Mary Hart.
2: It said Mary Hartman.
0: Mary Ferguson.
2: Mary Hartman. Is Mary Hart at the game tonight?
29: She's not.
2: I don't say not at the game. Wow, DeSager, you do that right away.
29: Well, I've got the Dodger game on right in front of me.
0: He's been looking intently.
2: Every night I look to see if Mary Hart's in her seat. I just look at Mary Hart. I feel like it's entertainment tonight
29: and
2: all over again.
29: And when she's not, I wonder why don't I get those tickets.
2: Ah, true. Okay. All right, tie shirt.
3: I will say no, but yes, there was a case with money.
2: Okay. So no on the quote.
3: No.
2: What do you
3: but
2: think
3: yes
2: there
3: on the
2: was
3: case.
2: A case
3: Absolutely,
2: with money?
3: It's FIFA.
2: Okay.
1: Swiss Frank's confident he skipped me.
29: Euros.
1: That's not.
0: What about we're getting euros?
2: You said no. You said there's not Frost, but I had that from you. Okay.
1: No, I didn't. That was the last one.
2: Was there a handshake before the game with money in a briefcase?
0: Human monies.
2: Egypt. Dan House is involved. I gave the referee $4,000 to call that call back.
0: You are cursed.
2: Was there a handshake before the game with money in a big briefcase? Egypt did not.
0: That was the bridge too far, huh?
29: My faith in humanity is restored 1%.
3: But Steve, there was a briefcase.
2: Now, let's be honest, though. How much did you guys, the one of you that said no, how much did you think, I think they might have said that?
3: Nah.
2: No, really?
3: They wouldn't say that.
2: Okay. The other stuff they said?
3: Oh, for sure.
2: Really?
3: I mean,
2: come on. Man.
1: I bet they don't have money.
2: Okay. All right, so there you go. Did Egypt, we're going to play this game again next
0: time. That
2: hour.
0: Was good.
2: 100%. Man. Did Egypt say this?
0: I'm watching him lose his mind on the sideline right now in the replay.
2: Yeah. I think he is. I think he's Egypt's all-time goal scorer. I mean, Salah's going to probably pass him, but I think he's...
29: Became coach.
2: He's their all-time goal scorer now. Yeah, he's... Sonny.
0: He looked like he'll run through you, too.
29: Meanwhile, all of Egypt's games have been relegated to True TV now.
2: Oh!
3: Too soon, Steve.
1: King Pharaoh.
0: That is not a True TV
2: Exit about a fresca, exit swollen dumb. We'll play this game again next hour. But straight ahead, boy, we got a fresh take on the biggest basketball story the last couple of weeks. Jason and Mike. Fox.
3: I wonder how much money they gave him, Jason. We are.
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10: What's happening, fellow sports fans? It's Andy West. Let's look back on this day in sports history, July 8th. We'll start today back in 1941 at the MLB All-Star Game. The game was notable for bringing the Yankees' Joe DiMaggio and the Red Sox' Ted Williams together on the same team. The two Hall of Fame outfielders were each having legendary seasons, with Williams batting over 400 and DiMaggio breaking the consecutive game's hit record. Of course, the game ended with drama. Williams stepped to the plate with two outs and two on in the ninth and hit a towering three-run home run to give the American League the win. Williams later said that was one of his favorite moments of his career. Jumping way ahead today in 2007 at Wimbledon in the men's tennis final, Roger Federer of Switzerland wins the singles title for the fifth consecutive year, beating Spain's Rafael Nadal. And today in 2010, LeBron James shocked the sports world by announcing via a live ESPN special called The Decision that he would be leaving the Cleveland Cavaliers and taking his talents to South Beach, joining the Miami Heat. LeBron would win two titles with Miami, then he'd return to Cleveland and give the Cavs their first championship.
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29: In late night baseball, the Dodgers at home now lead Colorado 3-1 in the top of the eighth inning. Shohei Ohtani with a leadoff homer. It's still Blue Jays 8-3 at San Francisco in the ninth. Padres 4-1 over Arizona, bottom of the eighth. Philadelphia's Kyle Schwarber at his 31st home run. Philly won at Cincinnati 4-1. Tampa Bay over the Yankees 6-4. Pittsburgh a 12-4 winner against Atlanta as Ryan O'Hearn hit three homers with 10 RBIs. Milwaukee swept a doubleheader at St. Louis 4-3 and 10-2. At the World Cup, Argentina scored three goals in about the last 15 minutes to eliminate Egypt 3-2. And then the round of 16 ended today with Switzerland's win on penalty kicks over Colombia 4-3. The World Cup is off Wednesday before the quarterfinals begin with one game on Thursday. Donovan Mitchell agreed to re-sign with the Cavs, potentially 4 years, $273 million. I'm Steve DeSager.
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2: Hello, welcome inside Hour 3, the Jason Smith Show with my best friend, Mike Harmon. Whoa, what?
3: Did you learn from your suspension?
2: I was suspended the last 2 days of last week. Yes, I learned many things.
0: I brought it up a couple of times Thursday and Friday and saying, hey, in for Smith, who's got a red card.
2: Yeah.
0: They'd be like, what the hell did he say?
2: Well, I didn't get, I got two yellows, which equal a red.
0: Yeah.
2: Like, that's what I got.
0: And then you got, upon further review, Tyshirt didn't say it was a one-game suspension. It was a two-day suspension last week.
2: Yeah, that was tough, man. That was very difficult.
0: Unpaid.
2: I know. Was it unpaid?
3: It was unpaid.
2: Hang on a second.
0: You got a $40,000 fine, like Balligan.
2: I was not told it was unpaid.
0: Unpaid.
2: I was.
3: It's in your email.
2: It's in your email.
0: You got to read the fine print.
2: I didn't get that email.
3: You did.
0: You will receive no human monies for these 2 days.
3: I sent it to your work email, not the AOL one.
0: Exactly. You got to open the work email.
2: Oh, yeah. You know, here's the thing. I think I can make a lot of money, right? A lot of human monies doing two things. I was thinking about these two things the other day, is that I can make a lot of money as an advisor, right? As an advisor, or a consultant, going in and helping big corporations streamline their website. So it's something that actually resembles something human, where I can say, you know what? How do you expect anybody to follow anything on this website? You need to do this, and this, and it'll be much easier for people to navigate the website when there's email involved, when there's messages involved, when there's messaging involved. Like, you need to make sure that this is not the most complicated thing in the world. And yet, how many companies, whether it's where you work, or if it's a medical company or something else, where you just say, I can't even follow anything on this website. I can't follow anything on this, you need to make this much, much better. Like, this is just an awful site right now.
0: No, I get that. There are a lot of people out there that get paid to do that.
2: So
0: you'd be entering a crowded environment.
2: Well, clearly it's an environment that needs new blood, like the United States men's national team. You need new players. You need somebody else to come in there, because I could come through so many different websites and companies that need help that don't have it yet.
0: But the point is, you have to convince someone that it's worth the human monies to spend.
2: Yeah.
0: To fix.
2: I can tell you, man, there's things I could just give me 5 minutes on a website. I'll tell you, this needs to go. Send me $15,000. I just did it for you. There you go. That's it. Now you made everything great.
0: I once spent months doing a project at Yahoo, and then they hired consultants that basically said, hey, what these guys said was great. Give us a lot of human monies.
2: See, Yahoo is a great website because Yahoo, they have mail, they have news, they have everything. And it's never changed. It's here's the top stories. There's two or three. And then you just scroll. Okay, great. Like, I know that there's so many different companies that say, we got to change our look. We have to do this. You have to do this. We have to make sure. No. I think you realize that what works on the internet works on the internet, right? ESPN went through how many changes at ESPN.com. We're going to do this. We're going to put the stories here. But they realize, oh, big story in the middle, other stories on the side, or other stories right under the big picture in the middle. That works, right? Like Yahoo. All the stories just in a row. Just scroll till you want to stop scrolling. We're going to have the content there. You can scroll forever. You go back however you want. We're going to have the cut. Just scroll however far you want to go. Just go all the way through. Like certain companies, they do great. The Disney website. Worst website.
0: Yeah, no, that's not good for anybody.
2: Ever had to work for.
0: By the way, do you have one of the ESPN flip phones? Mm.
2: I think somewhere I still have it.
0: Because if you have the complete set in the box.
2: Okay.
0: Opened to where you check it out.
2: Yeah.
0: Still over $100.
2: Really?
0: Yeah.
2: Huh.
0: If it's sealed, it's worth several hundred human monies.
2: And I really thought that phone would really take off, the ESPN
0: phone.
2: You
0: did.
2: Right? But then it got to, okay. So when the ESPN phone comes out.
0: Did it pay you to say that at the time?
2: No. I really thought it was going to. But because I said, okay, here's something that it alerts you every time there's a score in your game, right? I'm like, okay, but now
0: my other phone won't.
2: Why
0: do you have this burner phone? It alerts me when the Mets give up 16 runs.
2: It has.
0: It's been beeping all night. My ass is vibrating.
2: No, it's more like it alerts me when the Mets score a run. I haven't gotten a beep in 3 hours. We're losing this game. But like you would set that phone when the ESPN phone came out. Like it was the first, you know, hey, big sport before everybody realized, oh, you can get on the internet and do whatever you want. You would set it and say, it'll give you an alert every half inning or when a run is scored. I'm like, oh, that sounds so awesome, right? That sounded, and again, this is like 2005. It sounded so awesome, like when that was the case. Oh, what a great idea,
0: What was that like, Grandpa?
2: If that came out now, people would throw their phones in a ditch after the third time they got alerted. Oh, I got another alert. We don't like alerts now. We get text messages. I got to check my phone again. Not that we're not on our phones all the time, but checking for pesky text messages can be a pain in the ass sometimes. Can you imagine getting in a 2.5 hour span, getting, let's see, 18 and then probably 10 or 12, getting 30 alerts to check what the score of your game is? Again, you would want to throw your phone out the window in the first 40 minutes. You would say, I can't do it. I can't do this. How do I shut these alerts off? When I want to check the score, I'll check the score. You know, if you could have found a way for the alert to just be, no runs, no hits, one error, nothing across the Mets, top of the second inning, Mets and Cardinals.
1: Jason,
2: nothing.
1: They lost.
2: Right? I mean,
1: you're better off that way.
2: Anything else? And if you had a voice, it could tell you what it was. And I think maybe with AI, we can work on that. Oh, Pierce Brosnan's going to be my voice. Okay, great. But just the buzz, when it would go zzz, especially if I'm trying to take a nap or something. Oh, man, I can't have this phone.
0: Get that out of the room now.
2: Oh, man.
0: Good times.
2: Now. Biggest NBA story the last couple of weeks, well, outside of the Knicks winning the title, and oh my God, has been the daily soap opera of Caitlin Clark, her treatment from the officials and other players in the WNBA. Is it over the line? Is it not? You have your Caitlin Clark supporters that are saying why she treated like this. You have people saying, why doesn't she stop whining? She's not entitled to anything. It has been a battle that has raged. And Gino Auriemma, because it's been a minute since we heard from Gino. Last time it was, oh, they're not calling fouls on my team. They're calling fouls on their team. We haven't been to the free throw line once in the third quarter of this game. Gino probably doing a little bit of damage control. Did a podcast in which he talked about what was going on right now with Caitlin Clark, longtime UConn women's coach, said, hey, listen, I get what's going on, but this isn't the decline and fall of Western civilization.
4: You know, but it's not like when Tiger came in the PGA Tour. He changed the PGA Tour forever. Why? Well, there was so much money that came to the PGA Tour, but in addition, he won every tournament.
5: Right.
4: So that's the big difference. You know, that's the big difference. And I knew that this was going to happen. And unfortunately, that's where we are. And I wish we weren't. And I hope it goes away faster than anybody can imagine, because it's, now, having said that, I do think there are some personal animosities in that league where people are going to take a shot at her unfairly. No question about that. No question about that. And anybody can deny it all they want. Okay, anybody can deny it all they want. Because if I'm wrong, then there will be a lot more people coming to her defense.
2: He also went on to say that while this is going on, this is not a referendum on America, right? This, you have Caitlin Clark supports as being, this is a battle that's being fought mainly on social media. But here's Gina Auriemma saying, listen, this is what's happening right now. But let's not say that, okay, everybody is bad and America is bad because you have the supporters and the non-supporters, right? Now, this is what, you know, you hear, I like to say this a lot over the past few years. Like, this is a The Wire conversation, where The Wire TV show, where they didn't solve problems. They just said, this is kind of what the world is like, and we just have to live in it every single day. That was the whole thing with The Wire. It wasn't, well, wait a minute, this guy's got to get his come up. No, the bad guys win sometimes, good guys win sometimes, but this is what it was. This Caitlin Clark drama, I'll tell you, this continued drama. I'll tell you how the Caitlin Clark drama ends. Where is she going to suddenly get treated better by the officials? When will she be treated better by her peers, by other teams? It's not going to end. This is simply what it's going to be for the rest of her career in the WNBA. This is her life. This is the WNBA's life. And it's going to slog like this for a decade. She's going to continually fight the foul battle that she's been fighting. Unless she stops complaining about calls, but she's complained about calls her entire life. So you know that's going to continue. Other players are continue to fight the jealousy and hate battle. And they're also going to fight the battle of, I want to show her I'm better than she is. And it's going to get physical. If we're at the point now where she's 3 years, not quite 3 years into the league, we've seen time for the initial outburst and people taking sides to be able to come to some sort of conclusion. The fact that not only has this battle of Caitlin Clark and being appreciated by the WNBA, being a hero, being an icon, being a villain, the fact that we're still fighting this and it's still something that's so hot on both sides, this is never going away. It's just going to be like this. We're going to be talking about Caitlin Clark versus Angel Reese in 10 years. We're going to talk about, is Caitlin Clark someone that the league is standing up for or not standing up for? Are the players over the line with their physical play? Are they not? This is just going to continue. So the best thing I can tell you is that, like, this is a hot debate right now, and whether Alyssa Thomas gets a technical foul or not, whether she gets a flagrant foul or not, these debates, these stories are just going to keep going for the next 10 years. So get ready, get comfortable, because this is what it's going to be. It's going to be a bumpy ride, and it's going to be something we pay attention to, because this is the price you pay sometimes. You want to be part seat at the table. WNBA has got a seat at the table, but this is the overwhelming storyline, and it's going to be this way for as long as she's in the league.
0: Yeah, with some of it, it goes back to the 1977 Dave Mason classic. There ain't no good guys. There ain't no bad guys. There's only you and me, and we just disagree. And then you say, ooh, and go from there. The Wire, and go on down the line. I'll take it into a more worldly space, and you know, let's get uncomfortable. What was the war on drugs? Did we really want to solve the war on drugs? We've been talking about this for as long as I've been alive,
2: I
0: right?
2: I thought you meant to group the war on drugs. Okay, now
0: no,
2: I
0: it's a whole other thing. Yeah. But just the idea of any publicity and people yapping their and flapping their gums about the WNBA, there are some that would probably believe that's a good thing, even if it's in the worst of circumstances.
2: Oh, yeah, we're like talking this. About the WNBA, sure.
0: Now, yeah. As Caitlin Clark so eloquently put it in that five-minute preamble to a press conference as she met with the media last weekend, it was all about, well, this is unfortunate that clicks are where it rules, which means you're going to have either side take it and run from there, and we're not actually talking about basketball. You exacerbate that by the lunacy that happened with their All-Star game where half the league didn't vote, and I know that's kind of around all the leagues, going all the way to SIDs, filling out stuff for the coaches. His coach's poll. Yeah, coach had no idea, but here we go. So, like, go on down the line. Or the Sparks not actually getting their ballots. So you've got administrative stuff at the lowest level. I mean, this is just simple. Did you hit send? And you can't even respond to that. So to think that as a league, you're going to be competent to squash any of this, you're kidding yourself.
2: Yeah.
0: Right? And they're fraught with the same perils we talked about with the NBA, going back to how the playoffs and finals were officiated. We've talked about it a lot with FIFA. WNBA officiating, and we've watched a number of games here in the studio looking at each other going, wow, that's more physical or kind of egregious. Like, if you had VAR, you'd go back and call that foul, right? Time and again. So it's in everybody's best interest, it seems, to keep it there. And for Caitlin Clark, she's going to have to wear it because there are people that don't like her. There are people that want their cut of whatever that pie is, and they want their slap on the back for their achievements, right? Angel Reese, now in Atlanta, is still doing the same thing. Hey, we didn't get these votes for the All-Star game. We're a first-place team. Are they great? Nah, maybe, maybe not. But same thing. Like, beef still continues there in a different form. So that's not going away. I know folks have said, hey, she can go to Europe, make a lot of money, whatever. But so long as she's in the WNBA, this is going to keep getting oxygen.
2: And she's a star. She's not going. She's a star here. She's a big star. She's a big star in her home country. She grew up playing college basketball here. She's going to stay here, right? So, but understand, this is going to be it. I mean, she's got to get that this is how her life is going to go. The WA, so this is how life is going to go for them. There's going to be highs, going to be lows. There's going to be embarrassing things that happen to come out, and it's never going to change.
0: You know, she did say as part of her 5-minute speech that they should be better to the referees.
2: Yeah, if she does, that would help
0: her. We'll see.
2: I told you that's the one piece of advice that would cut through, is that if you stop complaining to the referees, because nobody likes that. Nobody likes the optic of complaining or flopping. Nobody.
0: Think about Messi calling for a VAR. Yeah,
2: nothing will make people hate you more than that, right? Like, even Luke, as much as everybody loves Luke, I can't stand it. Everybody loves SGA. I can't stand that he flops. If you stop complaining, just cut your complaints down half. Just like I say to SGA, like I said about SGA in the playoffs, if he would just flop half the time, it would be a whole lot better. But he flops every single time. If you would just cut half of the time you complain demonstratively about calls, just save it for when you're actually on the court and not on the bench screaming for it. Like, all these things you could do yourself. That's the biggest favor that Caitlin Clark could do for herself. Because certain things, like when she talks, people are going to love what she says. People are going to hate what she has to say. She has no control over that. But that's the one optic that she's got that she should do. Exit out by DeFresca. Exit Swollen Dome. Jason Smith, Mike Harmon, live from the Fox Sports Radio studios. Coming up next, speaking of uncomfortable conversations, two truths about the United States as we get eliminated by Belgium. What to make of this team going forward? It's not going to be what you think. That's next. Jason and Mike. 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
2: Oh, yeah, we got a Bill Belichick story coming your way in about a half hour. It's been a minute.
24: And standing in the back, Dave.
2: This does not involve Jordan Hudson. This might be the first Bill Belichick story not involving Jordan Hudson in, like, what, 2 years?
27: You are fake news.
0: I've tried to avoid any of the Hudson side. I talk about the greatness of Belichick, the hoodie, and why he should be the Jets coach.
2: I won't even talk about anything involving Hudson. Hudson River. I won't talk about Ernie Hudson. I won't talk about Hudson Hawk. I won't talk about Hudson from Aliens. I won't talk about Mata Hudsons. I'm out of Hudson.
0: Wasn't there a Hudson in Cars? Wasn't that one of the characters?
2: Oh, yeah, Doc Hudson. Doc Hudson. Yeah, okay.
0: And then, obviously, Jennifer Hudson and her,
2: Jennifer
0: and her
2: Hudson,
0: TV show.
2: Don Hudson, former Green Bay Packers legend.
0: With,
2: yeah, sure.
0: With the
2: okay.
0: T.
2: Yeah, yeah, I like
0: okay.
28: that. Jason, it may or may not involve her now, though.
2: Oh, well.
28: She just called the hotline and said, we can't do the story.
0: Oh. How'd she get through if Drew Brees is still on hold?
2: She didn't give anybody permission to do this story about Bill Belichick. Yeah, crazy story involving
28: Belichick.
2: You
28: know what I told her?
2: What'd
28: too damn bad.
2: But the day after, for the United States men's team, right? Over 40 million people watched the loss to Belgium last night. Many of us embarrassed. The United States, look, I said it before the game was even over. And maybe Alexi Lalas listens to the show because then he said it after we did. The U.S. picked a bad time to have a bad game. They were bad across the board. They were absolutely terrible. And today, I think the emotions went from the shock of last night, the emotions of now it's over, what a great ride this has been for the last few weeks, and now people are just straight up angry. We still suck at soccer. I don't know how this happened. How are we still so far behind? You know, all the stuff you hear every World Cup from, you know, people who did that, you know, discover soccer for, you know, 3.5 weeks. They go, why are we better? Oh, yeah. Okay.
0: Why did you force me to care for these 3 weeks? And why were those two guys suspended? And we're just finding out now, those officials. I don't understand.
2: Okay. Now, I say this to everybody who is mad that says it's terrible, we stink, all this. Okay, you guys, it's just a reaction. You just want to be mad because I'm telling you, things are way better than you think they are with men's soccer. Yes, if you want to look at absolutes and say that we still can't get past the round of 16, we've gotten to the round of 8 once and it was over 20 years ago another time. I get that, right? That's an absolute fair assessment. However, I'm old enough to remember 4 years ago where coming off the World Cup, things were awful and U.S. soccer was in the gutter.
28: Well, they still are.
2: It is. No. They were absolutely. We were talking about the U.S. men's national team and the Greg Berhalter era and the failure that it was, not making the World Cup in 2018, losing very quickly in 2022, the drama over whether or not he should stay as coach, the drama between him and the Reina family.
0: Oh, that was like a soap opera for weeks. We had a new update all the time.
2: That was youth soccer. Then you had the bit with Berhalter and his wife that came out in the fight with the Reina family, and it was embarrassing. It was a huge committee put together to figure out who should be the next men's head coach, and Berhalter was on it and named himself the head coach. Like, we couldn't get anybody to take this job. U.S. men's soccer was in the toilet, man. It was in an awful place. Now, 4 years later, yes, on the field, we didn't get past the round of 16, but we won our group. We won a knockout round game. We have the right head coach. Now we're talking about what are we doing on the field. Yes, if you want to talk about where soccer has come from for 30 years, I get it. But you look at, you got to count, where were we 4 years ago, right? It's like saying, oh, man, the Yankees, Look at the Yankees. Boy, they still can't win, but look where they were 4 years ago when they were terrible, right? You got to go back to the recent, as recent as you are. This is where the team has come up from. And the United States has had a hell of a journey from where they were in 2022. And you can argue whether or not that was legitimate. We should have been that bad, but that was the status of U.S. soccer. That was how low we were. And now we're at a point where, okay, now we have some expectations. We won some games. Everybody was excited. We got a couple of players that are really good to build around. We have the right head coach, because now we're talking about soccer. Now we're talking about what to do to go forward. And, you know, Pochettino pushed most of the right buttons throughout the tournament, getting them ready for what we saw. So, yeah, U.S. soccer has come a hell of a long way from 2022. You can't just broad brush your mouth. This is where we just were. Man, think about where we are now, and this is where we were. And

0: 4 years ago and spending money on their corner. Couldn't get Mickey to even want to be his trainer. Oh, you're getting this crazy ass shot. Oh, I'll train you now, Rock. Oh, yeah. Okay, Mickey. Yeah, okay. Yeah, you didn't want anything to do with me. Now, all of a sudden, everybody wants a bit of it because I get the shot at the title.
1: What are you talking about? I had 10 title defenses. That was easy. What do you mean, easy? It was handpicked.
0: Hey, they can't all be Spider Rico, you know? I mean, they can't.
1: But I'm just saying, like, yeah. In terms of the group play, as we started to analyze.
0: But who really had a tough time in group play? FIFA did a great job, especially with the extra teams coming in this year, saying, hey, there was no group of death. There was no, hey, this is loaded up against this group. The groups were put there for, hey, we think these are the teams that are going to advance. Nobody had a really tough time.
1: No, but the point is we won two games and rested guys.
0: Yeah.
1: So it was easy to say, hey, we're living up here.
0: Mm-hmm.
1: And then you play Bosnia.
0: Oh, listen.
1: Bosnia had a lot of things to say in the postscript of yesterday's game, by the way, and the 36 hours preceding it. All I'm saying is the expectations and what we saw, I believe, folks put on filters to take it into our Instagram world versus there's still a gap, right? We're still learning from crawl to walk, not quite walk to run, somewhere in that continuum, or if you want to do the evolution of man, decide what stage we're in. Evolution of Homer, we're in.
0: Are we walking yet, or are we still crawling?
1: But we still have a lot of questions.
0: Do we
1: have
0: legs? Are we still in the sea? Are we still fish?
1: Because we still have issues about just the overall running of the United States Federation. There's fights about that, no matter what, even in the best of times. And right now you've got a coach that you've got to convince that he wants to stay.
0: Now look,
1: a lot of players that are going to turn over.
0: They were able to give Pochettino a bunch of money because we were hosting the World Cup. The money was there. They have to continue to invest. He's the guy. I know that he has.
1: Eddie Vedder has money. He was at the Seattle game.
0: I know he's got this itch potentially to go back to Europe and coach. And I'm okay with him going. Go coach a couple of years. Then you come back. And you coach us, right? Then you come back, however you want to do. You want to go coach back at Chelsea, something? Yeah, go do that. But then you come back and go. I'm okay with that. I'm okay with doing that. He's still going to see the players. He's going to see the majority of them playing in Europe. I'm absolutely fine with that. He's the right coach. And understand that we've come a long way, that now we have the right. Because I remember what it was like with Berhalter.
1: You're not that old. You remember.
0: It was so bad. That people, I remember it was so bad under Berhalter, right? I remember thinking, watching the Fox show after a United States game, United States loss, a tie, whatever it was, seeing them come off the game, and here's Rob Stone and Alexi Lawless and Carly Lloyd, and just seeing the looks on their faces. I remember watching that going, they're just mad. They're so unbelievably mad about everything going on. I mean, it's just going to be them unloading. And that's really what it was. After a U.S. game, it's them unloading on the United States, right? That's what it was. Now it's Zlatan. He's having fun. United States can win the World Cup. I mean, so understand, it's a better place than it was. I mean, just because we looked and saw, oh, we had the same result, we couldn't win. Okay, yes, we don't like to lose in the United States. I understand that. I get that we don't like to lose more than other countries don't like to lose. Some countries say, yes, we lost, but boy, what a great showing we had. Can't we all be happy? No, we're not happy unless
1: you win. You mean that Bengal fan that I talked about leaving the Super Bowl alone.
0: We don't like to lose, and I completely understand that. But at the same time, it's like, okay, get that things are better. And just because we had a bad game, we played awful. We played really well. Everybody played really well in other games. They all played bad. They picked a bad time for everybody to have a bad game last night. Okay. It was a result that wasn't what we expected. I get that we're mad about that, but when the dust settles, you go, okay, where are we now compared to 4 years ago? It's not even close.
1: Well, I would say this from the visceral reaction. And I think this has been permeating throughout media, throughout fandom, people I talk to, walking the dog and hanging out today, is that...
0: You're that guy? You walk the dog and talk to people about stuff?
1: Well,
0: good morning. Did you watch your game last night?
1: If they approach.
0: You're like
1: a lot of people know what I do.
0: You're like that Progressive commercial. You don't know him. He doesn't need to talk to you about soccer. Okay.
1: But they'll ask, right? Like, a couple of folks in my complex, like, hey, what do you think of this? Or even the post Argentina Egypt game.
0: He doesn't care what your dog has for dinner. Let's move on.
1: No, we don't talk
0: let's
1: about the on. Dog. It all immediately goes to some sporting event that they want to talk about.
0: You need Dr. Rick on your dog.

0: Dog walks.
1: But the point was that, you know, as we're coming out of it, is that the groundswell of support, right? We've done it with Steve, the growing numbers of television viewers from the Fox side, from Telemundo, and how big the tournament is, but certainly U.S. games, and how you started to see that momentum, the old Dante Culpepper, you know, roll of the arms kind of thing, and game after game. And so you were sold on aggressiveness, assertiveness, attack, confidence, whatever. And then you turned in for whatever that was last night. Now, you could say part of it is the postscript of the political fallout. Part of that is just nerves. It's like, this is your biggest stage. This was your biggest audience on a home field. And you did that. Yeah. So that's why all that goodwill, right? You're that little yodeler guy climbing up on the prize. And you either stop because it breaks, or you went flying over the edge. You did not win anything there. You were gone.
2: So, yeah, we're in a better spot than we were. Right? Just understand.
0: I saw the game last night. No,
2: it was
0: not
2: bad. We're in a better spot than we were.
0: It's not what my eyes saw.
1: But Americans wanted a fight. That's what they wanted at the end. They wanted a team that fought for 90-plus, that they scratched and clawed for all those inches.
2: They did fight. They
0: fought like the Mets.
2: No, they fought. Wow. Hey, we scored 12 runs tonight and lost.
0: Yeah, and you lost.
2: We scored 12 runs.
1: Still lost by 4.
2: Time now to find out what's trending in the wide world of sports with someone who's been called, speaking of Price is Right, the Bob Barker of Fox Sports Radio.
3: Yeah, I don't think I want to wear that.
2: Because he tells everybody to have your pet spayed or neutered, it's Steve DeSaga.
3: The late ball game is nearly over at Dodger Stadium. Colorado's in the lead because top of the eighth, they got 3 unearned runs. It's 4-3 Colorado against the Dodgers. Dodgers have first and second, 2 outs, bottom of the ninth right now. Jordan Romano, who it seems like years ago was an actual closer in this league, now on his 3rd team this year, trying to get the save in this game. Freddie Freeman at the plate. Kansas City was down 9-4 at the Mets after 4 innings, but won the game 16-12. Tyler Tolbert of the Royals had hits in 12 straight plate appearances, tying a major league record, then flew out in the final inning. Minnesota over Cleveland 3-1. Guardians offense went 3-for-30. White Sox still lone in first in the AL Central, still a game up on the Guardians. Boston beat the White Sox in Chicago 8-1. Boston's Wilson Contreras was added to the AL All-Star team. Fox TV will carry the All-Star game on the 14th, a week away. Padres scored 4 runs in the first and beat Arizona tonight 4-1. Toronto a 9-3 winner at San Francisco. Texas with 5 runs, bottom of the 8th, beat the Angels 8-3. Elsewhere, it was Philadelphia's Kyle Schwarber hit his 31st home run of the year. Phils won 4-1 at the Reds. The win to Zach Wheeler, 14 strikeouts in his 7 innings. Houston won at Washington 6-3. The Nats left bases loaded bottom of the ninth. The save to Josh Hader, who got the last out. Tampa Bay over the Yankees 6-4. That means the Rays lead in the AL East 4 games over New York now. Winning pitcher Ian Seymour with 12 strikeouts in 5 1/3. Ben Rice of the Yanks, who will be in the home run derby next week, hit his 26th homer. He had 3 hits, 3 RBIs. At Miami tonight, attendance 8,660. Miami in 10 innings beat Seattle 6-5. The Mariners first in the AL West were a game and a half over the Rangers, but as mentioned, Texas did win at home. Braves outfielder Ronald Acuna could start rehab in the minors after the All-Star break. Pirates shortstop Connor Griffin will miss at least 2 months with a finger injury. The Braves lead in the NL East down to 2 games over the Phillies because Atlanta was beaten at Pittsburgh tonight 12-4. Paul Skeens the win, and the Pirates' Ryan O'Hearn hit 3 homers with 10 RBIs. The A's activated shortstop Jacob Wilson after a thumb injury. He went 0-for-4 in their loss at Detroit. 6-2 Tigers. Tarek Skubal the win. 5 innings, 9 strikeouts. A's all-star catcher Shea Langeliers did return, had an RBI single after a bruised thumb. Orioles closer Ryan Helsley is getting a second opinion on his injured elbow. Baltimore beaten at home by the Cubs 5-2. And Milwaukee swept a doubleheader at St. Louis 4-3 and 10-2. In the win, Jacob Mizorowski, 11 strikeouts, 7 innings. His ERA is 1.62. He will not be actually pitching in next week's All-Star game. By the way, Milwaukee played 2 on the road because this was a makeup game.
2: Yeah, but did he throw a 107-mile-an-hour pitch tonight? I mean, if he didn't, I'm not interested.
3: He could probably do that in BP next week, I'm guessing. I'd like to see that. Can we get that televised? Anyway, St. Louis had 2 today because it was a makeup game from a rainout 2 months ago. And Freeman has just struck out the Rockies. with gift runs late in the game, beat the Dodgers 4-3. And at the World Cup, Argentina eliminated Egypt 3-2 with three goals in about the last 15 minutes. Egypt had never won a game at the World Cup until this year, and then went 1-1 with three ties in this tournament. Switzerland won on penalty kicks over Colombia 4-3. Colombia has still only advanced to the quarterfinals once, and that was over a decade ago when the World Cup was in South America. The Cup is off Wednesday before the quarterfinals begin with one game on Thursday. That'll be France versus Morocco in New England. Friday afternoon's game is Belgium's quarterfinal against Spain in LA. The excitement of the FIFA World Cup is now streaming live on Fox One, the official English streaming platform to catch every unforgettable moment. Fox One brings the action straight to your screen, so you never miss a goal. Download Fox One and experience the FIFA World Cup live. One NBA note, Donovan Mitchell agreed to re-sign with the Cavs. Back to you.
2: Thank you, Steve-O. 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
21: The different color noises, white noise, brown noise, pink noise. Brown noise is deeper, has lower frequencies, it's got more bass, minimalizes that higher frequency. Mm-hmm. And I didn't really know this, but apparently you can liken some of these to sounds in nature. And apparently brown noise is more akin to like a river rapid or a heavy rainfall or thunder.
22: Because there's also white noise and pink noise, you think brown noise is just named after the color brown. Wrong. There was a scientist named Robert Brown from Scotland.
21: White noise is used, aside from just sleeping, a lot of times with like noise-canceling headphones and stuff, mm-hmm. masking other sounds.
22: Pink noise is a little different. It's kind of like the compromise between white noise and brown noise.
21: As far as which one is best for sleep, there have been some very middling studies over the years. But at Oxford in 2017, they said that they fell asleep 40% faster listening to white noise, but their overall sleep was about the same.
22: Okay.
21: There was a study in 2017 from Northwestern of 13 older adults, and they said pink noise provided deeper sleep overall and improved ability to recall words.
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1: That is not John Cena.
0: Biggest story of the day, Argentina's comeback win over Egypt.
2: Goal!
0: You'll hear that crazy call coming up in a few minutes. But I wouldn't say taking away from it, but coming off of this game, the controversy surrounding the officiating has run hot. Egypt had a goal disallowed. Other plays during the game, Egypt was really mad about, and this is debate right now on social media that is going absolutely crazy. So, to kind of put our own twist on this story, the best way we know how, we're going to play a game.
2: Wonderful.
0: And the game is called, Did Egypt Say This? Did someone, whether it's their coach, a player, associated with the Egypt national team, say this about the officiating following the loss to Argentina? So I'm going to give you a quote. You tell me if this is something that was said,
2: okay,
0: or if I made it up.
2: I dig it. Let's go.
0: Playing as myself, Mike Harmon, Steve DeSager, Justin Frostberg, Alex Teichert. Are you ready?
3: Yes.
2: Get it on.
0: Okay. The official wanted to disallow the third goal too, but thank God, God did not grant him success. The official wanted to disallow the third goal too, but thank God, God didn't grant him success. Did Egypt say that following the game?
3: I'll say no.
0: Okay. All right.
2: I'm trying to do the IU kind of.
0: Okay.
2: An Egypt or coach or player saying it in those terms.
3: I assume he's like counting his own third goal, thinking that the second one should have counted.
0: Well, yeah, the second one was, and the third one, which was the second one, yes.
3: Okay. This is like trying to keep track of Star Wars movies.
0: The first
3: Star Wars movie was the fourth Star Wars movie.
0: The first one they disallowed was our second goal. Then we scored the second goal, yes.
2: I'm going to say yes.
0: All right. Frostberg?
4: No chance.
0: Okay. Teichert?
5: There's no mention of Osiris, Ra, none of the gods?
0: No god references in this
2: one.
0: Ra. No.
5: Not even a moon?
0: Not even, no sun, no moon.
5: Horus?
0: Mercury?
4: What about young Pharaoh?
0: Nope, no young Pharaoh.
5: Yeah, not a no then.
4: What about old Pharaoh?
3: Amun-Ra down the middle.
5: Steve, I say what you did there.
0: Egypt did say that following the game. That was Mustafa Zico, goal scorer.
5: Mustafa who?
2: I got it.
0: Said that following the game.
5: You, Mustafa.
0: The world champion received support at every level today. Did Egypt say that?
3: Yeah.
2: Yes.
0: Following the game. The world champion received support at every level.
3: Implication, yes. Okay. I say yes.
0: All right, yes. Frostberg?
4: So we brought the Knicks into the conversation.
0: Yeah, go New York, go New York, go.
4: I'm going to say yes.
0: Okay.
5: Was he talking about current champion or the upcoming one?
0: The current champion. Argentina is a champion until this is over.
4: It might be the same champion.
0: Could be the same. You could be
5: definitely
0: right.
5: Not going to be.
0: Okay.
5: Yes.
3: Just like the Knicks will be champions for 12 months, he's going to milk the heck out of that.
0: They'll be champions forever.
3: They'll
0: Steve.
3: Be out in the first round next year, and you'll be hearing for the next 2 months.
2: Well, you know the guy had a wrist surgery.
0: Champions forever.
3: On his shooting hand.
2: On his shooting hand.
3: Brunson.
0: Yeah, How about that injury, he still put 45 on the Spurs
3: Astounding,
0: in game five.
3: Actually.
0: Egypt.
2: I want what he's having.
0: Did say that
3: following
0: the game. Yes, they did. Yes, they did.
2: Still surprised they didn't say the thing about the briefcase of money.
0: We have been treated unfairly and it has been an injustice.
2: Oh, yeah.
0: Did Egypt say that after the game?
2: 100 times.
0: We have been treated unfairly and it has been an injustice. Did Egypt say that?
3: That sounds exactly like what the translation would be at the post-match prep.
0: Not my first rodeo with the did Egypt say this game.
3: I'll say yes.
0: Okay.
2: I'm going to say yes.
3: Actually, it is.
0: No, well, it's my second rodeo. We did it last hour.
3: Okay.
0: Harmon?
2: Yes.
0: All right. Frostberg?
4: Sure. Why the heck not?
0: Okay. Teichert?
5: Trick question.
0: Yeah.
5: There have been a lot of injustices in Egypt, but not here. So, no.
0: Okay.
3: Well, that's why they had the protests.
0: Okay.
4: That's how they built the pyramids.
5: Love the pyramids.
0: We have been treated unfairly, and it has been an injustice. Egypt did say that.
2: Yes.
0: Yeah. Yes, they did.
5: Lame.
0: Messi is not a god. He is the beneficiary of a grift.
2: Oh, that's a good word.
0: Did Egypt say that?
2: I'm going to say no, but I really hope it's true.
0: Messi is not a god. He is the beneficiary of a grift.
3: It's the new bumper sticker in Cairo tomorrow.
2: That is great.
3: I'll say no.
2: I want to know what that looks like in the native tongue when we're written out. Let's go.
0: Okay. Frostburg?
4: Well, if you ask a lot of people in Argentina, Messi is a god.
0: Yeah.
4: So I'm going to say no.
0: Okay. Tyshirt?
5: Absolutely not.
0: Absolutely not.
5: He would not use grift.
0: Anybody associated with Egypt would not use grift?
5: Absolutely not.
0: You're really? Sure about that?
3: In no. referencing FIFA, he would not use the word grift?
5: No, Steve.
2: But the coach walked away saying, I'm never doing this again. I'm never watching another match.
5: Absolutely not.
3: Wow.
0: Messi is not a god. He is the beneficiary of a grift. Was that a bridge too far?
5: Yes.
0: For Egypt. Egypt did, in fact, not.
5: I knew
2: okay,
5: it.
2: Okay, I got that one. Dang it. I love the term grift. When you get that in, come on now.
0: I was very proud of myself.
2: No, that's really good.
0: I'm
2: going to
0: put in the word grift, and that's going to get a couple of people. Just by using the word grift,
2: oh,
0: I'm going to get
2: a
0: couple of people.
2: You got me with the briefcase.
3: Griff Nielsen, former quarterback, I believe. Sure.
0: Yeah. There we go. Hey, maybe we got another time for another round.
2: Oh, that would be fantastic.
0: Did Egypt say this?
3: If we do, it's only the result of grift.
0: Coming up next. We can... It's only grift. We
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3: Everything's now final in the major leagues tonight. Colorado gets three unearned runs in the top of the eighth and beats the Dodgers 4-3. Shohei Ohtani did have a leadoff homer tonight, career home run number 300 in the majors for him. Kansas City was a comeback winner at the Mets, 16-12. Tyler Tolbert of the Royals went 5-for-6. He had hits in 12 straight plate appearances, tying a major league record. Philadelphia's Kyle Schwarber hit his 31st homer in a 4-1 win at Cincinnati. Tampa Bay over the Yankees 6-4. Milwaukee swept a doubleheader at St. Louis, and Pittsburgh beat Atlanta 12-4. Ryan O'Hearn, 3 homers, 10 RBIs. At the World Cup, Argentina with 3 late goals eliminated Egypt 3-2. Switzerland closed out the round of 16 with a penalty kicks victory over Colombia. Donovan Mitchell agreed to re-sign with the Cavaliers, potentially 4 years, $273 million. I'm Steve DeSager.
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0: Hello, welcome inside Final Hour tonight, the Jason Smith Show with my best friend Mike Harmon. I really think, did Egypt say this, might be more difficult than the Magic Johnson Twitter game.
25: Oh, it's tough, because we know the level that they were all incensed walking off the field. I mean, we watched it, and look, if I could read lips and do the instant translation, some of the stuff being said could never make airwaves.
0: No,
25: not at all. But it was an intense game, and in the post game, everyone just let it hang loose, man.
0: Well, and I also feel like I have mastered the way that people talk about soccer outside the United States. Like I'm always jealous of the way the adjectives that are used and how it's described. Like I'm so jealous of that, and I feel like I understand. Okay, this is how they would talk about it outside the United States.
25: Well, it's
0: like,
25: okay, part of the magic. It's part of the rich.
0: I mean, I told you, if you had a drinking party, or a drinking game, not a drinking party. If you had a drinking game,
25: I mean, we can have one of those too.
0: You watched the foreign market coverage of the World Cup. If you had to drink every time an announcer said massive, like you wouldn't make it to the halftime.
25: That's
0: a massive call. It's a massive penalty there. That's a massive throw in. It's a massive hydration break. Everything is massive. It's so
25: massive instead of critical.
0: It's massive.
25: Right? Everything in the NFL is critical.
0: Huge boner.
25: Massive. It's a massive one. It's
0: right? Massive. Critical third down.
25: It's massive. 5 minutes are left in the first quarter.
0: This is a massive third down. It's the first third down of the game. It's 3rd and 5 from the 35-yard line. Massive. This is massive. Everything is so massive.
26: There's no way the Jets would have 3 first downs. Come on.
0: No, they have a third down. They would get to third down. I think the Jets will get to third down.
25: Nah, they fumbled.
0: They'd have to.
26: Second down.
0: They're not always going to turn it over the first two plays. They'll get to third down a couple of times.
25: Gino.
0: And that's what they'll look at the end of the game. Hey, guys, we made it to third down. 14 possessions. I mean, out of 26. But 14 possessions we made.
25: Listen, Jesse Marsh, we're not doing your math here in terms of how well or poorly you played in the game.
0: Now, look. Now,
1: Today was right a day. Oh, that was great, Jesse Marsh. Look, Jesse Marsh and Kenny Atkinson and Mitch Johnson should all get together and talk about how, hey, boy, what's it like when you lead for most of the game? It's awesome, right? You feel like you should win, right? Oh, yeah.
25: Yeah, but he didn't lead for most of the game. They lost 3-0, and he still had that going.
1: Yeah, that didn't really make a lot of sense.
25: He might as well have just started singing O Canada instead of responding to the question.
1: I mean, well, and also, like, I feel like, you know, the whole analytic part, like, Mitch Johnson had the best point because they led big in every game.
25: Oh, yeah.
1: Kenny Atkinson and the Cavs only led in a couple of games.
25: But they at least
1: and Canada never led at all.
25: Well, I mean, they won a couple of possession and passes stats, which, the United States did that last night, too, didn't they?
1: Yeah.
25: How'd that work out for you?
1: Now, here's the thing. Now, we talk about different sports, and today was a day where you saw most of the reaction for the United States losing to Belgium last night. Everybody's angry, right? And we still stink. We can't win. Where are we globally? We're not where we should be. Why are we not better at soccer? You know, all the stuff you get every 4 years when, you know, one team wins the World Cup and it's not us. Why isn't it us, right?
25: Evidently, though, if you went shopping today, our loss triggered half-off sales or BOGO offers all over the place.
1: I meant to go to Walgreens because they had the Stretch Snap World Cup hats.
25: Yeah.
1: And I was like, but I'm not spending $45 on it. But now the United States is out. I'm going tomorrow. I guarantee it's going to be like $14.
25: Yeah.
1: But yeah, I'll get that hat tomorrow.
25: Yeah, let me know what you find.
1: I'll get that Stretch Snap tomorrow.
25: I saw those ads popping up the joke became the, well, I guess Nike didn't need all those kits anyway.
1: So last hour we told you that, look, when you compare the United States to where we were after the World Cup in 2022, we're in a much better place. We have the coach we need. We have a couple of guys to build around. We are not answering the ridiculously stupid questions that we were after 2022 involving Berhalter and everything else around the team, right? So we're in a better spot. Now, not that it's all sunshine, lollipops, and rainbows, but we talk about, we're done. What do we do? This is no different than any NBA or NFL or MLB team that has gotten too old, right? Mainly in the NFL and the NBA, you make a run with a team. You see, with this group, we've kind of hit our limit. We've reached our maximum, so now it's time to kind of rebuild on the fly. Because no one just completely tears it down and rebuild. We kind of reload on the fly. With this group, they've all gotten older, making a lot of money. We need to move on and bring some younger guys in. This is just generally how it's done every year in sports. There's a handful of teams that have done that. They've tried it with this group, but it's gotten too expensive or too old, and we need to move on, and so you recycle. This is how it's done. There is no difference in the NBA or the NFL than there is with U.S. soccer right now. Except it's not that they're too old. It's just we are done with the golden generation. That is not what we thought it was going to be, right? We talked about Pulisic last night, but quite honestly, this golden generation has not done anything. We thought it was going to be great, but I've seen enough of Pulisic and Robinson and Ream and all the other guys that we're seeing. Okay, and here's Richards, and I've seen enough of them. I've seen enough of Dest. I've seen enough of these guys. Like, yeah, they've been familiar names for the past few years, but they're not good enough. So it's just a case of, okay, where we are now, we have the right coach in Pochettino. What do we do? Well, for the next 4 years now, we build around a new generation, and the team is now led by Balogun and Xavier Tillman, the two guys who project to be great players who are in their early 20s, right? They're 23, 24 years old. They have another one World Cup or two, depending on how they progress as players. But Balogun is a world-class striker. Tillman looks like he's going to be a world-class player. I've seen enough of these guys. I've seen enough of the old golden generation led by Pulisic. Not good enough. Weston McKennie, I've seen enough. I've seen enough of these guys. Tyler Adams, I've seen enough. We need something different, right? Whether it's to get younger, faster, more skilled, whatever it is. But they have 4 years to figure that out. And when you take a look at the template that's already been there for the United States, because, you know, we watched Emma Hayes come in and say, how do you navigate away from the Alex Morgan, Megan Rapinoe era, which is the most successful era that we've seen women's soccer have, with all the stars that have won World Cups and gold medals, and Rose Lavelle and Lindsey Horan and all of these players. How do we do that? And Julie Ertz, how do we do it? This is a really tough job. Well, guess what? She figured it out. In the span of one hiring cycle, 1 year where, boy, the World Cup was really tough and we looked old and slow. Guess what? Gold medal winners were built around the trident of great forwards that we have. Everything is great, and we're going to enter the next World Cup as the favorites. We should win. You can
2: do it.
1: You
2: said that last time. Right?
1: You can do it. I mean, it shows you can have it done. But we didn't have the coach to do it last time. We didn't have we thought we had the players, and we don't. But now we have the coach, and I feel really confident in Balogun and Tillman as being the linchpins of this team. Now, maybe is there room for Pulisic as a 31-year-old player? Maybe, but if we find other players that work out better, that maybe this newish generation that's inspired by the golden generation is better. Okay. But it's 3 years to find that out now. And it's not like the cupboard is bare. It's not like we lost the game to Belgium because we didn't have good enough talent. We lost the game against Belgium because mentally we made mistakes. We played horribly. I'd feel worse about the team if I thought physically the United States wasn't comparable to other countries, but this was a mental game last night where we made mistake after mistake after mistake and watched them win. And yeah, is that great? No, that's terrible, but that's something that can be overcome. The physical thing, you can't overcome it. If you don't have the horses, you don't have the horses. But you saw how disappointed it was last night. That should have been a toss-up game, and it wasn't. So if that's where we are going forward, where, okay, the physical skill of the players is coming through, we have to find the ones mentally that are going to be able to stay involved in the system and be able to come out and not come out flat and be led by better players who are leaders, because Pulisic clearly is not what we thought he was going to be. That's okay. That's a normal cycle in sports where you go from, okay, we've gone this far with these players, now we have these couple of guys to build around, and we spend the next couple of years finding the next generation. That's just how it goes in sports.
25: Yeah, the difference being that the women's program was light years ahead of the world, and while the world caught up a bit, you had the infrastructure in place to say, okay.
1: But you still had to get to that high level. The United States, it's the same thing, because I feel like the men are just, hey, we have to get past this level of being okay but not good enough, whereas for the women, it's okay, we have to find a way to stay at the highest level of the world. So they're both different things.
25: But at least there, you know, you have players, and it's just acclimating to that next spot. Like, there's no resetting a mentality nor shuffling out a full roster without a plan in place. Here, we have no idea what the plan is going forward. You're still hoping to retain the coach, for crying out loud. A lot of rumors that he may leave. Okay, cool. But you also went down and it's like, well, we got these two guys. Okay, that's good. Look at what, and we'll just take Belgium, for instance, and even if it's mental, we showed mentally we are not ready for a big time. And that's a problem, because that's a whole other, literally, sports psychology thing we need to discuss. But they had Doku, De Bruyne, and Lukaku coming off the bat. We don't have that front line, let alone three guys that you could say, hey, ready for our second line in this hockey line change? Look at these guys, including that guy who's just going to run through you. Like, we're nowhere near that. We're talking about wishing and hoping that we had two aces with Pulisic, and we saw how that went when his first comments post-game, it's disappointing. I'm just happy I'm going to get to rest my ankle. I twisted my ankle. That was it.
1: Yeah, but
25: you know what I mean? Like, that was the guy that was supposed to be your lead, and that's the response.
1: Right. It didn't work. We thought it was the golden generation, and it's not. Okay, so now it's time to go find the better players, right? It's still about developing and making sure that the pipeline has players coming up, but the change over from, boy, we thought they were going to be so good. Okay, sometimes they're good, sometimes they're not. Right? Like, I don't know. Like, is this next generation of women's players going to be great for a long time? Are we going to be seeing the best, you know, starting 11 out there for the next 10 years for the women's team? Or are we going to see some change, right?
25: Well, but here's the thing with the women's team, right? Everybody's chasing us. Here, we're still trying to figure out where the hell we are, even if we rank 17th. How close are we to 9 versus 60?
1: Well,
25: I don't know.
1: Generally in sports, you are much closer in making a jump from a little bit better. It's a little bit easier to jump from
26: to conclusions, right? No. Jump to conclusions.
1: Well, there's a mat for that. There's a mat that you
25: there
1: jump
25: is
1: on
25: a
1: that
25: structure
1: mat.
25: To that that it's, we have to abide by.
1: It's a little bit easier to go from average to above average than it is to go from, hey, we're above average, to championship caliber. So I don't think it's that big of a deal to ask the United States to make a jump from, hey, we're the top 16 team in the world. let's make a jump into the top 10. I don't think that's too much to ask for the next time around. Now, to say to jump from the top 10 into the top 3, okay, that's really hard. That's a bigger jump.
25: Yeah, I'm still trying to figure out that 6-6.
1: I can see us getting as good as Belgium in the next 4 years. I can't see us getting as good as Belgium and then getting as good as France.
25: Lukaku's still going to run through us, man.
1: It's all Leonard Fournette is really good.
26: Did you see that game last night, Jason?
1: I can see us doing it.
26: I'm really wondering if you did.
1: Did you watch the four games before it where we played really
26: yes,
1: well?
26: Yes, we lost to Turkey.
1: Yeah, okay. We played with nine subs. We played with nine subs. Nine subs. And I don't mean like
25: and now you're
1: Mike
25: calling
1: subs.
25: To replace all of
1: I just mean subs. Maybe the subs would be better. I don't know.
26: Subs. You should not lose to Turkey at any sport.
1: You know, well, listen, when we play our backups, it's going to happen. Right?
25: Hey, Pulisic needed those minutes, though. They were pivotal to everything.
26: Jason, look, Belgium was light speed and years ahead of us last night.
1: Belgium just sat back and watched.
26: It was over the first 3 minutes. I knew it was over.
1: No, they. I think it was over before the game started.
26: They were toying with us.
1: We walked in flat. I mean, how do you come up flat for World Cup game?
26: They were in the backyard playing basketball, eating waffles.
1: I don't know. There's more waffle houses here than there are in Belgium. I guarantee you that.
26: Oh, I want waffle house.
25: Where are we going?
1: Does Belgium have waffle houses? Do they have any? I don't even know. They got it, right?
25: What's the translation into Waffle House?
1: I visited Belgium. I was there. I can't remember going to Waffle House. I mean, it was 20 years ago I was there, but I was there.
26: They don't have the Waffle House we do.
1: Oh,
26: probably have
1: not.
26: Like some fancy knockoff where you have to wear a tuxedo. Go in.
1: Tuxedo. I'm sorry, sir. You cannot come in.
26: There are violins playing, sir.
1: You need a tuxedo on. Oh, then I'm never coming into this place.
26: This is a fancy restaurant. Okay.
1: Can I just do takeaway? That's what they call it in Europe. Takeaway. Can I go takeaway? Takeaway. Yeah. I want takeaway.
25: I like that.
1: Exit out by the Fresca. Exit Swollen Dome. Jason Smith, Mike Harmon, live from the Fox Sports Radio Studios. Coming up next, an NFL story that I had to check three times wasn't an Onion article. So next, Jason and Mike, Fox.
26: Jets to the Super Bowl?
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0: Mike Harmon. So, we have a crazy bananas story out of the NFL coming your way in a minute. But because it's so much fun, and, you know, we talk about guys like Lionel Messi who do it better than anybody else on a world stage. You want to go to Telemundo, Mr. Cantor? Your call is ready. Here is the play-by-play of Messi's goal today for Argentina that tied the game with Egypt at 2-2. Now, this is into the 80th minute. Egypt was winning 2-0. They thought, we're just going to skate out of here with a 2-0 win. No, no, no. And you just sit back and allow the other team with a great attack like Argentina to just assault you repeatedly with inside the 18.
1: Be careful using that term because Egypt feels that's what happened to them.
0: Man, I'll tell you, when you allow the other team to just airily and just assault you the way they did offensively, it was almost inevitable for Argentina to win this game, even in the final 10 minutes. They got three goals in the last 13 minutes because they were rolling, playing that much downhill because Egypt just decided to stop playing. But as great as the comeback was, I don't know that anything's better than the play-by-play on Messi's goal. Here's a hint. It's not in English, but I'm pretty sure you'll be able to tell the moment the ball goes in the net.
2: Otra vez Messi. Se desvía la pelota que cae al área. No pudo Julián Messi.
0: The GOAT of soccer announcing, Andres Cantor on Telemundo, 63 years old, losing his mind, losing. He's got no voice left. I am just screaming with this goal for Messi here. Now, that's excited as I was when the Knicks won the title. That's how excited I was.
1: But full-throated, whatever's left, someone needs to get him a lozenge, all of those things. But I'd seen some pushback going, it's too much about him and whatever. It's like, all right, go find someone to give you a hug. It's kind of like the folks that for the last 3 weeks have done nothing but complain. Oh, you're talking about soccer. Oh, you're talking about, I don't know, some of the games, all-time greats. But you're talking about soccer. I'm sorry. Do you want me to spend more time talking about Brandon Ayuk? No, nobody cares. So go find yourself a hug. Go walk your dog. Go sit and watch the sunset. I don't know. I don't know what to tell you. But just enjoy things, people.
0: Just the voice. And he's got more games to do,
1: and then
0: man.
1: He pauses and comes right back. Well, he's got tomorrow off, though.
0: It's
1: a big off day. Getaway day.
0: It is a big off day. Now, I didn't know this. You already went to college? USC.
1: How about that?
0: How about we hear him calling some games for USC, calling some touchdowns? Oh, now that would be fun. Like, how has USC not done that yet? Have you not? Maybe they haven't, but I got to think I'd remember that. But have you not brought Andres Cantor in to do play-by-play?
1: Can he coach defense?
0: Go! I don't want him to coach. I want him to yell, touchdown!
1: He'd be yelling that off the sideline when their defense is on the field.
0: No, better would be lining up and the kick is through the uprights. Field goal! Field goal! And then it would just be him yelling and the rest of the crowd's going, why are you getting so excited?
1: It's just a field goal. But that's the thing, though. Is it like a Mike Breen bang-bang where it's got to be from like a 40, 45-plus?
0: Oh, no, any
1: to
0: field
1: really
0: goal,
1: get something like
0: three
1: that?
0: 3 points is 3 points. Doesn't matter, man. Doesn't matter if it's from 55 yards or 35 yards. Makes no difference.
1: I don't know. I think we should be like the NBA in summer league. One free throw. Your field goal is worth 1 point. Let's move on.
0: Oh, so there it is, Andres Cantor. Again, luckily, he's got tomorrow off.
1: He's only got one game a day, you know, after.
0: All right.
1: So he worked it out, and now he gets, he's not going to coast.
0: No.
1: But I got to
0: imagine
1: goals will be fewer and far between, which means you're going to have a huge run-up. Unless he has to call a penalty shootout. Then, that gets tough, man.
0: Yeah. But I also got to think that with enough tea, he'll be okay. How does he not have during the World Cup a tea endorsement deal?
1: Oh, absolutely.
0: Like, how do you not have that? Like, throat coat. I'm Andres Cantor for throat coat.
3: go, and he loses it and drinks the tea, and then go. It's all rich. Sounds awesome.
1: Always have a stack of that and a bunch of honey packets laying around just in case.
3: I'll be ready. So, again, we'll have more World Cup on the way, but this is a crazy-ass banana story out of the NFL, and it's thanks to ESPN Seth Wickersham, who was embedded with the Broncos for the better part of last year. Right, embedded himself with the Broncos to do a story on Sean Payton. And like it is with most stories like this, I'm embedded for a year now. Like when big books come out, I don't think people buy the books. They just go, I'm not going to buy this book. I'm going to wait. And online, someone's going to summarize it for me and tell me the big stuff. I don't have to read the whole book. I could just have this summarized for me.
1: I actually took a course, and that was one of the assignments when you finish the book, was to do a two-pager. Okay. So that you had that for posterity.
3: Right.
1: And you answered like 8 very specific questions about what was in and the book, what it entailed, whatever. Mm-hmm. So like you'd have a binder at the end to do that. And I used to do that with all my courses thereafter.
3: Yeah. I just mean more from, you know, like a tell-all book or a book where you want to hear stories about someone's writing about their life. Like, okay, just bottom line it for me.
1: Just give me the mini story.
3: Bottom line. Yeah. I don't need the whole thing. Because, you know, honestly, this is what I can't stand, is whenever I want to read a biography, I want to say, okay, I get that it's your book and you're writing about your life and I understand this, but I really don't care about your upbringing. I don't care about what life was like for you when you were a kid. I don't care about the formative years, man. Just tell me about when you got famous. Tell me the stories.
1: But that helps tell us who you are.
3: Tell me
1: and
3: the stories, man.
1: Your frame of reference.
3: Tell me the stories.
1: Did you have cups thrown at you as a kid? Did you get hit with a whisk? I mean, all of those things inform who we become.
3: I get it.
1: Wait, sorry.
3: I get it. Wow.

0: quarter of the book was about him and Eddie Van Halen's life coming to the United States and as when they were kids. And I'm like, okay, I'm just going to brush past this. But he told so many good stories about the two of them with their instruments and how Eddie Van Halen was never the guitarist. And he goes, and I was always the guitarist, and Eddie would jump around and do a bunch of different things. He'd play drums a little bit. He'd play bass. He would do this, but I was always the guitarist. And then they went to a concert one day, and I forget who they went to go see, and Eddie came back home the next day, and he learned the guitar solo. And he says, hey, look what I just figured out. And Alex was like, you figured this out? What? He's like, that last like half hour or so. And he just said, all right, Ed, I guess you're the guitarist from now on.
1: That's
0: okay,
1: it's now your job.
0: Like, stories like that I love, but just like, okay, here I am, and here's who this was, and here's who this was. I'm like, oh, okay, you got to tell me a story. But this is a great story because the big ticket item from the Seth Wickersham column on being embedded with the Broncos for a year is that in 2024, Sean Payton had an idea of stepping down from the Broncos head coaching position. He would become the offensive coordinator, and Bill Belichick would serve as the head coach of the Broncos until he won enough games to surpass Don Shula to become the most winningest head coach in NFL history.
1: So that time with Russell Wilson broke him.
0: Yeah, that, I was just done.
2: This is a joke, right?
0: He said that he wanted to step aside, hire Belichick as the head coach, and Peyton would run the offense, and Belichick's the head coach, and he would be the head coach as long as it took him to break Don Shula's record. Now, Belichick ended his time in New England with 333 career wins. He would have to get to 348 to pass Don Shula. So that's likely one good season into a second. So that's now 2 years potentially he would lose, not be the head coach, because is Don Shula really going to step aside? We're after 348. So that's the whole thing. And when I saw this, I said, oh my goodness, how serious was this? And there's debate to how serious this was, but my first thought was, when I think about this, is, boy, did he really just hate Don Shula? I mean, like, well, I don't
1: like,
0: know.
1: Like, I'm trying to figure out
0: was
1: where
0: there
1: that...
0: any Sean Payton, Don Shula, he did. He screwed me when I was a young coach coming into the NFL, and I never forgot that. Like, does he have some kind of beef against Don Shula that I say, hey, I'm going to have Belichick come in and be the all-time leading head coach? Does he owe Bill Belichick somehow so deeply that we can't even fathom it? That, okay, you know what? He owes Bill Belichick so much for whatever reason. I want you to come in and be the head coach while I stop down to be offensive coordinator, and then I'll come back up to be the head coach after you break Don Shula's record. Does he either hate Don Shula that much that after Don Shula has died, he wants Bill Belichick to have this record, or does he love Belichick for some unknown reason?
2: That's next level hate.
0: That's going to make him here.
1: Well, did this gestate over a decade? Because Shula was very pointed in comments about Peyton when Bounty Gate came out.
0: Yeah.
1: So that sat for a decade.
0: But are you
1: and they had the opportunity
0: that much?
1: Well, I mean, he got suspended for a year. People seem to forget that.
0: Yeah, but Don Shula didn't come to, he wasn't the czar of the disciplinary committee.
1: But he was
0: the czar of the telestrator.
1: Actually done. Yes. And there's Matt Gukas over there. Is that he was always brought in as, well, I mean, it's Don Shula.
0: Yeah.
1: The perfect record. Yeah. He's the guy. And there's a steakhouse and all of those things. And so, like, they'd go to him as, you know, coach emeritus. Like, he was that guy before all these coaches started showing up on at the desk.
0: But everybody had an opinion on Bounty Gate, and everybody was mad.
1: Yeah. But evidently, Shula went too far, I guess. I don't know.
0: You think Shula had some sort of champagne toast at his house like he would have for when the unbeaten team loses?
1: He's
0: like
1: there maybe, with Mercury Morris.
0: Did that piss Peyton off? I mean, I
1: don't know. He had a hit list. Like, he was Steve Buscemi.
0: Because here's the thing. If you do that because you hate Don Shula, okay, what happens when Belichick breaks the record? Well, he gets a 348 and he says, you know, I really like to get to 350.
1: I'm the captain now.
0: Can I get to 350?
1: And then, but how can I win you win?
0: And then and Peyton says, yeah, okay, we'll get to 350. But what if you don't have it for another whole season? Now it's another off season. I want to get to 350. What if you win so much that first year that Sean Payton gets called in to the front office and they go, yeah, you know, here's the thing. We know the plan was for you to step back up and be the head coach, but Bill wants to stay. And we kind of

0: really want Bill to stay too, because we've won and we feel really great about that. Like, what if that would have happened? And no, but that's my job. No, you step down. You're not the head coach anymore. Well, wait a minute. Because I saw all of this unfold in the final season of West Wing, or in season 5 of West Wing, where Bartlett stepped down and John Goodman became president. How was he going to get back up and be president? Okay, I don't know. But all these things could have happened. Really, Belichick's going to say, yeah, I've won 348. I'm done. I'm stepping down. I'm finished.
1: Yeah, I mean, with a good year this year, Sean Payton moves into the top 10 all time.
0: What if I get to, what?
1: He'll be ninth.
0: I see Andy Reid coming up behind me. I want to put as much distance between me and him as I possibly can, Sean. Can you see that? You
2: understand? Guys, Jordan Hudson's calling. We've got to end this discussion.
1: Right, I mean, because he's currently behind Chuck Knox, Dan Reeves, and Mike Tomlin and Chuck Noll, who both have 193 wins.
0: I don't want anybody to catch
1: me. He needs 10.
0: Sorry.
1: He needs 10 to pass all those guys.
0: Sorry, Sean, but I just extended my contract as the head coach with the Broncos.
1: That would be fantastic. How great would that be? He goes, no, I don't really want Sean to stay here. I need Matt Patricia to run my office.
0: And he's not even in on meetings anymore. Nah. It's just, you keep your parking spot. Is
1: you get
0: okay?
1: to keep Russell Wilson's old office. That's all you get.
0: Time now to find out what's trending in the wide world of sports with someone who's been called the Don Shula of Fox Sports Radio. He also enjoyed a really good steak. It's Steve DeSager.
3: Oh, I thought you were going to say he also wanted the football field before that playoff game with the Jets.
0: Why are you going to bring that up, man? He didn't water the field. He left it uncovered during a hurricane because the Jets, he didn't want the Jets' high-flying offense going up and down the field.
3: Mother Nature watered the field.
0: Sorry. And you're supposed to cover the field.
1: Rules
0: say you are supposed to cover the field.
3: This was 1982, but no, everybody's forgotten.
0: I'm over that. By the way,
3: I'm glad that you played that Andres Cantor clip from Argentina's comeback at the World Cup today, because this guy, first off, was born in Argentina and has been the voice of Spanish language soccer on TV in this country for years and years. He actually wound up going to USC, has lived in LA for years. He was at the mic for Telemundo 4 years ago when Argentina had a chance to win it all.
0: Oh, I really thought you said Mike Fratello. He was at the mic for Telemundo.
1: Well, I tell you, Marv, it's really fantastic.
0: I really thought there was no telestrator involved,
3: and the czar was not present.
0: He was at the mic for Telemundo.
1: Okay. He's got his own booth.
0: Got it now. I got it. I'm good. I'm never going to forget that, but I'm good. Go.
3: So, as you may recall, it went to penalty kicks with Argentina a chance to win it all against France. This is how it sounded on Telemundo. And Argentina today still has a chance to be campeón del mundo. You know, nobody's been defending a World Cup title since Pelé's Brazil club. 1962, it's been a while. The defending champs are still alive. Number one ranked Argentina somehow escapes and eliminates Egypt in Atlanta today, 3-2, with three goals in about the last 15 minutes. The game winner came in the 92nd minute. Argentina did outshoot him in the game, 19-5, had a corner kicks advantage, 6-1. Egypt had a goal nullified after video review due to a foul. Lionel Messi had a penalty kick, remember, stopped in the first half. In his World Cup career, he's only 4-for-8 on penalty kicks. But this is the first time in World Cup history that a team won a knockout match in regulation after trailing by two goals in the 75th minute. Messi has now scored a goal in a record 9 straight.
0: Mitch Johnson just says he recognizes Egypt as the true winners of that game.
3: Jesse Marsh. Imagine what he would be saying if he were Egypt coach now.
0: They led for 70% of that game, so they really won that game.
3: Yeah, so go ahead. Hang a banner. Chalk it up as a W or whatever letter would be used. Messi has scored a goal in a record 9 straight World Cups dating back to Argentina's title run of 4 years ago. And then the round of 16 ended with the Switzerland victory on penalty kicks 4-3, eliminating Colombia in Vancouver. So the Swiss are into the quarterfinals for the first time since 1954. The game was scoreless through overtime. Colombia then missed 2 of its 5 attempts. One hit the crossbar. One was saved. Here in regulation, they'd outshot them in the game 15-7, but Colombia still has only advanced to the quarterfinals of the World Cup once. That was just over a decade ago when the tournament was in South America. The World Cup is off Wednesday before the quarterfinals begin with one game on Thursday. Upgrade your FIFA World Cup 2026 setup. 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Donovan Mitchell agreed to re-sign with the Cavaliers. Knicks guard Jalen Brunson had wrist surgery.
0: He's fine.
3: He's supposed to resume basketball activities shortly. He's fine. Thank you.
0: We just won the title. He's fine.
3: Was on the shooting hand. Kyle Lowry retired, ending a 20-year career, and Toronto will retire his number 7 jersey. Detroit is trading Caris LeVert to Milwaukee. Washington acquired Chris Middleton. The Lakers signed backup center Kevon Looney. The Lakers officially traded center DeAndre Ayton to Washington today. WNBA wins for Chicago and Dallas at the Wimbledon quarterfinals. Coco Gauff in 3 sets beat Jessica Pegula. Naomi Osaka lost. Novak Djokovic won his quarterfinal in a 5th set tiebreak. That match lasted over 5 hours. Next up on Friday, number 1 Jannik Sinner. The late ball game to Colorado with 3 earned runs in the 8th, beating the Dodgers 4-3 in LA. Kansas City, a 16-12 comeback win at the Mets. 5 hits for Tyler Tolbert. Philadelphia's Kyle Schwarber with his 31st homer and a 4-1 win at Cincinnati. And Pittsburgh down Atlanta 12-4. Ryan O'Hearn, 3 homers, 10 RBIs. Back to you.
0: Thank you, Steve-O. Coming up next, it's simple. After the big NBA news today, I know exactly where LeBron James is going. That's next. Jason and Mike.
4: Cleveland!
0: It might be Cleveland. 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
15: Three staccato cries of Mayday and an eyewitness report of a mid-air explosion is about all that is known this morning of the British Columbia air disaster, which yesterday claimed 52 lives.
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23: A white woman's murder shocks the city. A black man from the projects comes forward with information about the case.
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23: 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Lee Harris is sentenced to 90 years.
26: I get 90 years for killing somebody I have never seen.
23: Behind bars, Lee finds an unlikely ally in his cellie, Robert. The pair are like chalk and cheese. There's no way their paths would ever cross on the outside. But as a fellow inmate, Robert sees through the lies and vows to do the unthinkable. Clear Lee's name.
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1: Harry Kane!
0: So, after big news in the NBA today, I can tell you exactly where LeBron James is going to finish his career.
2: Where you we say sit. The Lakers, we're going to fight.
0: Oh. Prank caller.
1: He just types out, I'm back, because he really wants to be MJ. How about that?
0: For the last year, we've told you LeBron's going to finish with the Cavs. Right. That's the only place he can go where if he doesn't win, he has the safety net of I went back home to finish and he can be celebrated. Today, Donovan Mitchell signed a max extension with the Cavaliers. He could have waited and next offseason signed an extension that would have netted him another $80 million. Now, he's going to make $68 million a year for the next 4 years, so he's going to do okay. But why would you do that, right? The Brian Windhorst meme, why would he do that? LeBron is using whatever leverage he can now to try to get what he can out of a team before he decides this is where I'm going to go. there's no reason for Donovan Mitchell to sign this extension now unless it is part of the LeBron wooing to get him to come back to finish his career in Cleveland. Because he wants to go back. He wants to win. He wants to go back home. But he wants to make sure that this team is going to be the best as it can be. Not that Donovan Mitchell wouldn't sign the extension next offseason, but you never know. And if I sign it now, this shows you we are going to keep this team together. We are a U away from winning. We made it to the conference finals this year against the Knicks. I needed another score. Come here. It can work out. After this news today, because there's no reason for Mitchell to not wait, even with a down year, he'd still sign that max extension next year. He's going to be 30 years old. He's a guy that's going to age pretty well in the sport. After today, I know LeBron's going to Cleveland. Everything else is just in case it doesn't happen. If there's unexpected snags, yeah, I could be having fun and go finish my career with Steph in Golden State. That'd be fun. I can go play with Giannis back in Miami, and Pat Riley would have to swallow his pride and eat a lot of crow because he was really vocal with me on the way out the door. Maybe LeBron would go back just to see that. I just want to go back, Sam, going just to see Pat Riley have to come and shake my hand again. But all of these are backups. He wants to go back home. And even if you don't believe it, following the clues with Mitchell signing today, knowing that the Cavaliers and the Warriors are the two most likely teams that LeBron is down to, right? We saw that report last week. It was down to two teams, but the Heat have jumped in. Maybe the T-Wolves have jumped in.
1: A little bit with the Sixers for a minute.
0: Yeah, a little bit with the Sixers is trying to come in. All these are probably, I get it. But we know that Cleveland and Golden State, these are two teams. Is LeBron James really going to go all the way down this road as a kid from Akron and is going to tell Cleveland, yeah, not going to finish my career with you guys. Going someplace else.
1: Well, plenty of people move someplace else, decide they're happier. I mean, they still love their homeland.
0: He wants to be the guy. He started there. He left. He went back. He left. Is he really going to let Cleveland go down the road where I could go to Cleveland and at the end to say, no, I'm sorry, I'm going to Golden State instead? No, that's not happening. It's only going to happen if there's snags with the negotiation or the money, but he wants to finish in Cleveland. He's not going to go down this far with Cleveland being an option only to tell his hometown team, just a kid from Akron, no, I'm not coming back. He wants to go live there when it's all said and done. He wants me to go back home. He wouldn't go this far with Cleveland being mentioned if he wasn't going to go there.
1: On this day, as we celebrate the 30th anniversary of the foundation of the NWO, how great a heel turn would that be? As you were my home.
0: He's done heel stuff a lot. I don't think he's that Healy.
1: All right. Healy?
0: You like that?
1: Yeah, like Healy, like in There's Something About Mary.
0: Sure.
1: Yeah.
0: Or Glenn Healy, the former goalie for the Islanders.
1: Nicely done. LeBron James' next team, Kalshi Market, at nearly $75 million. Cleveland at 47%. Golden State, Miami. Miami ticks up to 17% since we looked at this last, you and I. And then you've got the other markets coming in much lower. Philadelphia at 14%, getting a little bit more love. But all in, when's the announcement? I mean, U.S. is out. Is it the coming home Odysseus line?
0: With
1: the Odyssey coming out on the 17th?
0: The World Cup is still a big deal. You got a lot of big teams involved.
1: It'll be an off day.
0: Yeah, but here's the thing, though, is that
1: release day.
0: No team is waiting for LeBron. None of these teams are waiting for LeBron to make a decision before they move on. He's not on a time constraint with it. Because look, the Sixers did what they want to do, right? They brought in Jaylen Brown. They're done. Cavaliers are going to add LeBron or they're not, right? They're done. The Heat are going to add LeBron to Giannis or they're not, right? The T-Wolves, maybe they could make a move, you know, to be more a gel around Anthony Edwards. But overall, these teams are just saying, hey, We're ready for LeBron to come here and fill in the gaps and do what he does. So he's not really under a time constraint at all to make this decision.
1: Yeah, but he just did the 8-year journey and now he comes home. It works. And he could be the guy ahead of the trailers when the Odyssey opens on the 17th.
0: You really think that's going to happen? You really?
1: I just think it's good.
0: Do you have a Kelsey thing going home on with this?
1: I should.
0: With LeBron and
1: the tie into the Christopher Nolan epic.
0: Exit out by the Fresca, exit Swollen Dome, the Jason Smith Show with Mike Harmon. Coming up next, my buddy Ben Maller. 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Jalen Brunson is fine. He's fine.
1: Wrist injury, yo.
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2: In baseball's late game, Colorado scored 3 unearned runs in the top of the 8th and beat the Dodgers 4-3. Shohei Ohtani did hit a leadoff homer, career home run number 300 in the majors. Texas scored 5 in the bottom of the 8th to beat the Angels 8-3. Wins for Toronto and San Diego. Kansas City came back to defeat the Mets 16-12 in New York. Tyler Tolbert of the Royals went 5-for-6. He had hits in 12 straight plate appearances, tying a major league record. Tampa Bay over the Yankees 6-4. Milwaukee swept a doubleheader at St. Louis. Philadelphia beat Cincinnati 4-1. Kyle Schwarber his 31st homer. And Pittsburgh downed Atlanta 12-4. Ryan O'Hearn 3 homers, 10 RBIs. At the World Cup, Argentina with 3 late goals eliminated Egypt 3-2. Switzerland won on penalty kicks, eliminating Colombia. That ended the round of 16. And Donovan Mitchell agreed to re-sign with the Cavs. I'm Steve DeSager.
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1: Well, the Brady Bunch has spoken. Well, one Brady. Welcome in the beginning of another night of the Ben Maller Show. We are in the air everywhere. Waddling away as this is the latest chapter in the never-ending story from the Naked City. Coast to coast, border to border and beyond, on the vast and sharply powerful microphones of FSR emanating live.
0: Going live!
1: From the motor, as we have a high motor. 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Okay. 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
1: 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And then I got the, I think it was OC in Inglewood, possibly Brandon in Kansas City, who said, Ben, the World Cup's really getting good now. Now that we got rid of the riffraff, we've got the top teams mostly left in the final eight of the World Cup. 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
3: Disclosures. As we're back at it here, hanging out, having a grand old time. Hope all is well with you. So I'd made a statement in a previous episode. I said, we are done with the soccer monologue. I'm not doing a full soccer monologue here. That is not happening. However, we have a mantra. You know, you never know. People say, how do you do the same? You've been doing sports talk radio since the 90s. How can you still be doing it? Oh, my God. The reason you do it is because every day it's different, dummy. Every day there's something new to talk about. I don't know. When I go to bed and wake up, and I don't know what's going to be the thing. For example, our lead this hour is plausibly from the World Cup. And everyone's still yapping about a messy situation here. Even TB12 has entered the chat as a hype man. Now, if you were not paying attention because America was eliminated, so you stopped watching the World Cup, bad job by you. So if you were not paying attention here, the round of 16 is now done. But a game played in the afternoon hours in Atlanta, Georgia. You had Argentina looking like they needed last rites here. They needed the clergy to come in. It was all over. It's about to be turn out the lights. The party's over. The reigning World Cup champions of the last World Cup about to exit stage left down 2-0 to the Egyptians. And then all of a sudden, the thing that you didn't think was going to happen, happened. This is getting kind of late in the second half of the game and down 2-0 to Egypt. Lionel Messi conducting a 13-minute resurrection for Argentina there, and it was so impressive. How impressive was it? It was so impressive that Tom Brady, I'm sure completely organically, popped up, and he said, I'm over here in the digital bushes. I'm going to pop up here like a whack-a-mole, and I'd like to enter the chat. So if you didn't hear about it, maybe not. Tom Brady said the comeback by Argentina down 2-0 and then winning 3-2 against Egypt, he said, quote, might top 28-3, referencing the greatest moment in Super Bowl history, the Patriots down in Super Bowl 51 by that score against the pathetic Atlanta Falcons. And we know what happened. Well, those of you that are old enough to remember, and those of you that were alive at the time, it's been a few years. I was in Super Bowl 51, which also happened to be in where? The home of Chick-fil-A, Atlanta, right there in Atlanta. So that is a good jumping off point. Let us discuss. Obviously, people get carried away with this. Oh, my God, Tom Brady said that. Why did he say that? I don't understand. It's not that deep. Okay, it's not. So let's discuss the question. How do you classify Tom Brady saying Lionel Messi's comeback for Argentina, quote, might top his Patriots and that epic Super Bowl rally back in the day? So my thoughts on this, I've got Jack in the Box. We've got Granny Smith and Dual Speed Motors. And we'll combine all of these things together. And we are going to whittle this down to size is what we're going to do. So, A, we begin here. So Lionel Messi, who seemingly, now he didn't do everything. He did a lot. He assisted on the first goal and then scored the second of the three goals. Able to bend, not like Beckham, but bend reality to bring Argentina back, adding another layer to the mythology of his career. For those of you that are soccer people, you get all horny for that. So congratulations on that. And it was, as we said, I'll use the word again, resurrection. It was a full resurrection against the Egyptians, while Tom Brady just kind of, what he did here is he bent the structure of the sentence, if you feel me on that, right? Tom Brady put on his overalls and said, I'm going to go Farmer John is what I'm going to do here. And when he said the comeback might top 28-3, this was not some kind of deep cutting analysis by Tom Brady. That is not what happened here. This is what's known. Say it with me now, kids. Pure social media engagement. That's what this is. That's the game. You're engagement farming, and that's how you do it. You toss it out there. Brady, what he did is he visited the drive-thru at Jack in the Box, which is odd because Tom doesn't eat that kind of food. and he went through the drive-thru and he cranked up the nursery rhyme that often is accompanied by Jack in the Box, the actual Jack in the Box, and that would be Pop Goes the Weasel. Yep, the weasel word, universal ultimate weasel word, might. I might give you $10 million. I might go to Mars. I might go to the dreaded day shift. You never know. I might, if they pay me enough money, I'll do it. Everyone's got a price. That's the word, right? Only the GOAT could compare a standard soccer comeback. Now, listen, this is a little not your standard comeback, but this is not the final game of the World Cup. Obviously, if it was, it would be a different conversation. This was not that. You still have to win a couple more games and all that to get the big trophy thing they got when you win the World Cup. And the NFL, the Super Bowl, that was it. You don't come back from 28-3, it's over. So the greatest rally in NFL history, obviously. And some Brady left himself a little backdoor escape pod hatch thing that he could go through on this. It's kind of like a wizard. If wizards were true, we know they're not. Have you seen the Washington Wizards? They're nothing. No, they're not real. There's no real wizards. But if they were, you know, as they go full Harry Potter, it's like a wizard whispering that the spell, hey, I'm giving you a spell. It could work. You know, it might work. Okay. Great. Wonderful. Right? He didn't actually say, Brady, that it topped the Patriots comeback. He did not. He just masterfully left a dent in the narrative, so not a big, bold sports take. Brady doesn't do that. That's my game. That's not his game. He doesn't dabble in our world. He can't handle the dark arts of the hot take, the proper delivery of the hot take. Cannot do it. It was calculated. I will tell you, it's a Hall of Fame hedging. Hall of Fame hedging maneuver designed to rack up some cheap engagement and in impressions and all that. And if it was gymnastics, it would be elite linguistic gymnastics by Tom is how that would go. All right, meanwhile, to the fallout as yet again, another day, more reaction to Team USA getting into the fetal position and sucking their thumb in the game the other day against Belgium. And a number of you said, well, why didn't you talk about what they said on the broadcast? All right, so I didn't bring it up. You guys are upset. Apparently, you think I'm covering for Fox or something. I'm not. They don't know who I am. I am tissue in their tuchus, is what I am. Okay, so forget about that. I don't care. I don't really have much to worry about in that regard. I will tell you, my take is a little different, I think, than others regarding the story. If you don't know the story, USA got smushed like a snail getting crushed on the sidewalk there, 4-1 by Belgium. They were decommissioned from the World Cup. And a number of you seemed genuinely puzzled on the Fox broadcast when somebody named John Strong, that sounds like a fake name, apparently that's the play-by-play guy. I didn't even know who it was. I've been watching all these games. I don't even know who these people are. I have no idea. I'm not a soccer person. I was like, there's some generic people. Okay, what are they saying? Fair enough. Anyway, so this guy, John Strong, had a parting message, if you will, and this resonated with some. In the final seconds, the clock was winding down. It was, as the great Marv Albert would say, extended garbage time, a lot of garbage time. And so they were just kind of filling things out there. And the game, I guess since it was Belgium, you could say it was in the waffle maker. And the waffle maker was closed, and the waffle was made. And it was just, that was the way it was. And so this guy, John Strong, said, if you've enjoyed, this is the line, I'm going to repeat this, I believe I'm quoting this verbatim, if you've enjoyed what you're seeing, well, support your local team. This doesn't have to be the last soccer you watch for the next 4 years. It's a beautiful sport. And then he dropped the mic, and that was that. So the question, where are you at on the World Cup announcer saying to the fans of America, this doesn't have to be the last soccer game you watch for the next 4 years. Okay. So we would like to give an award. The bad timing award goes to this guy. The sermon, and it really is a bit of a sermon here, is kind of like the the pastor or the rabbi or whatever begging the mourners to stay after for some coffee and some donuts while the body's still warm. Well, okay, well, that's doesn't seem like a good idea. That doesn't seem good. You got to read the room. You got to read the room here, and you could practically hear, at least I could hear, the crinkle of the pre-written index card that was titled, "In case Team USA is eliminated, here's what you read." This is what we read. Okay, check that box. And I'm sure he had an index card. If the unthinkable had happened and the USA had beaten Belgium, you would have heard a much different, obviously much different line that was prepared. Instead of the beautiful game, which soccer people love to tell you, it's a beautiful game. The people that were watching or listening to the World Cup game the other night, they got a cacophony of defensive brain farts, atrocious goaltending that would get you benched in a youth soccer game on a Saturday morning at the neighborhood park. And just essentially a 90-minute infomercial as to why you shouldn't watch soccer other than the World Cup, right? You shouldn't watch American soccer other than in the World Cup. And it is a JV performance. They got completely exposed. And instead of addressing the elephant in the room, we got the desperate damage control prepackaged sales message is what we got. And every World Cup, it reminds me of Looney Tunes with the Roadrunner. Every World Cup, my friends who are soccer people are convinced, they're hornswoggled, that this is going to be the World Cup that everyone goes to, and it never happens. People watch. They do watch. The ratings have been very good for the World Cup, and everyone's been watching Team USA, and it's wonderful for the people of Fox and all. That's great. However, the reality is these same people will go back to ignoring soccer the moment this thing ends. It just the way it is, and the platitudes don't fix the performance and the you know, the fact, again, these audiences are programmed to tune in. People are busy, they got things going on, and they'll watch the World Cup because it's a big deal. And your standard regular season MLS game, nobody gives a rat's ass about. It is utterly buried, the MLS, on something called Apple Plus. I don't even know what that is. I have like an Apple phone. I have an iPhone. I have an Apple Watch. I don't even know what Apple Plus is. I have no idea. You got to get a miner's helmet and a canary to find it. Hell, this is how pathetic the MLS is. Granny Smith, those apples, the Granny Smith apples are more famous. They have bigger reach than the MLS. Think about it. The Granny Smith apples are in pretty much every grocery store you go to. You can't find MLS on Apple. You know, where's Apple? I don't know what Apple Plus is. Anyway, all right. Now, the last word, we're going to pivot away from soccer. Hallelujah! Hallelujah! We go to the NFL, and one of my favorite stories yet again has popped up here. And we're still several weeks away from NFL training camp. It's going to be here before you know it. And so we were given another present from the anonymous NFL coach. Do I not love the anonymous NFL coach? Don't tell me that you're not a fan. Everyone gets a little tingly when they hear the anonymous NFL head coach. So this coordinator took a shot. It's being packaged as a shot at Saquon Barkley. The criticism came from the anonymous NFL coordinator. Said, my only criticism is that he, meaning Saquon Barkley of the Eagles, doesn't always produce when things aren't completely clean. That's dating back to the Giants, the anonymous coach said. Tends to need things perfectly set up for him, close quote. All right, question. Is this criticism, which has some bird brains all upset, is this criticism of Eagles running back Saquon Barkley, is it mild, medium, or hot, or very hot? Mild, medium, hot, or very hot? So we did the taste test. It is certainly not fire and brimstone. It is not that. It is mild and tangy. Mild and tangy. It is a reasonable, capital R, reasonable criticism. And the facts are the facts. Barkley has what we call a dual speed motor. He's got two speeds. He's got, oh my God. And then he's got, where'd he go? Is he in the huddle? Where'd he go? And it completely depends on the blocking. And he is the scheme dependent superstar. It's kind of like an acting. You have the actor that can memorize the script. And then if you ask them to do improv, like go on something, like the old show that's not on anymore, Curb Your Enthusiasm, where you have to improv, they just couldn't do it because they don't have that ability, because they just repeat what they're told. Well, in many ways, Barkley is that guy. Everything's fine. He'll run, burn through daylight and see you later. Goodbye. And he's like an unstoppable demigod. He did that against the Rams a couple years ago. Just unstoppable. Insane. And he'll gash you for 80 yards, and you'll be like, where did that come from? I can't believe it. Now, if the blocking isn't on point, and there's some gridlock out there, if the offensive line breaks down and the defensive front stacks the box, all of a sudden he stops running and starts overthinking the universe, and not good. So, again, give him the gridlock, and he's a philosophy major out there, and he's contemplating the existential dread of the 2 yard loss. And so that's the formula. It's not really harsh criticism. Could be much worse. Much, much worse. It is the Ben Maller Show. If you would like to be part of this program, you can join us right now. Say hello at 877-99 on Fox.
0: Do it live.
3: That's 877-996-6369. If you'd like to be part of the program, woo! And every line is open. Easiest time to get in is now. You guys can, but I can't get in. Oh, my God.
0: Quickly.
3: You can get in right now. So 877-99. Now, you don't have to call. You don't have to call 877-99. We have plenty of things to talk about, and I'm sure other people will call in. But if you choose to call, you can do that. You have that option. Also available on the X Machine, at Ben Maller. Now, later on this hour, we'll have the Who Am I game. And then next hour, Maller the Third Degree and the Insta Trivia. We got the Riddle of the Day. That'll be coming up later. You'll be gone by then. Too Much or Not Enough as well. And the Queen of Hearts with Lorena.
4: Ooh.
3: Yeah, that's her segment. And she'll be giving relationship advice and any advice you want from Lorena. If you want her to give you a three-team parlay or teaser, she'll do that. Yeah, she got you covered on that. So send your questions in if you can spell hashtag Queen of Hearts. That's hashtag Queen of Hearts. And then in hour four, you'll definitely be gone by hour four. No way you're listening all 4 hours. In hour four, though, for those that are tuned in, we're going to have Password, the word game of the stars. That'll be coming up in hour number four. Straight ahead, it's all about the family. Well, that was a bit of a surprise. It's all about the family. We'll get to that, and we will do it next. However, it is the A Block, and let's see, what hour is it? Let's find out right now. What
35: number one.
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0: the West on Wednesday. Either way, that'll be the Malapalooza. So if you have a special skill, you can sing, you can do impersonations and tell jokes, or something that translates to the radio. You want to do a Maller song parody? Very popular. We have confirmed our celebrity judge. We'll tell you about that a little bit later. Malapalooza, you want a slot, they're limited, so make sure to try to get in there as early as you can. Otherwise, we cannot guarantee a slot in the Malapalooza. Reach out to me or Coop, and we'll figure it all out. And in the meantime, you can, well, the lines are full, so don't call, but in the, you can hit us up on X, at Ben Maller. That's at Ben Maller. You can
1: welcome
0: say hello
1: to the show there, idiot.
0: Yes, that's right. And you can say hello to Lorena. She's known as the FSR Tech Queen.
2: Hi, Bill.
0: Don't talk. And Koobaloop. You can find him at A Bronco Fan. That's A Bronco Fan. Poop de loop. Comments can and will be used against you in the court of the Maller Militia, so please act accordingly. All right, back to it we go. A World Cup heavy beginning to this hour. Femi, the top Uber Eats delivery driver in the Twin Cities, writes in. He says, Ben, another beautiful soccer Maller monologue, 12 stars out of 10. Please ignore the naysayers and keep them coming. We love the drama. Ratings are through the roof.
3: Thank you.
0: I'll have to check the pod ratings. We'll have to check the pod ratings and see how that's going. King Rory in Wisconsin says, unfortunately, once the World Cup wraps up, it will not be the last time I will be watching soccer. My kids will be playing youth soccer in the fall, and I'm sure after a few adult beverages, I will be able to watch and cheer on my kids. Yeah. Well, you got a pregame. You definitely have to pregame, King Rory. There's a lot going into that. And that's what you have to do if you have kids, right? There's a dance recital place kind of near the house, and I see some of the dads out there while their daughters are doing the little dance. And they're just like, oh, my God, how long is this going to go?
2: Are we done yet?
0: You can just, and I'm not, like, I'm driving by. I can just tell by the body language. Like, they're really like, oh, my God, I worked all day. I got to, this is a nightmare.
2: I hope my beer is cold in the fridge at home.
0: Exactly. It's that whole thing. So it's pretty funny. Anyway, Ferg Dog writes in. He says, one thing I don't think enough people are talking about is everyone's talking about next season being LeBron's retirement tour, but nobody's mentioning it's also Bronny's retirement tour. Where's the love for Bronny? Yeah. Well, Ferg Dog, it's a great point. Bronny, of course, the mascot of LeBron, and he said, how did you make the NBA? Well, I worked hard. I was very talented. I made the NBA. Hey, Bronny, how'd you make the NBA? Well, my dad was with the Lakers, and my dad pointed at some dope with the Lakers and said, draft my son. Okay, we'll draft your son. Then my dad said, give him a guaranteed contract. The Lakers said, okay, how many years? Sounds good. Yeah. So that's how that went. Michael from Tulsa writes in. He says, Ben, I have a serious question for you. Who do you think knows more about soccer, Tom Brady or Eli Manning's son? Yeah, I don't think any of these people know soccer. I don't. I think they're just kind of like, hey, it's a thing. We'll talk about it. Why not? Random Ryan in Carolina writes in. He says, speaking of mild and tangy, as Carolina favorite Bojangles moves west, the chicken chess pieces move east as well, with Canes opening soon here. Well, Random Ryan, I'm interested in big chicken, and I have studied big chicken and raising Canes actually from Baton Rouge, Louisiana. It started in Baton Rouge, so it's not too far. It's certainly closer than the west. I have seen, I was in Vegas. I saw Bojangles in Vegas. And to me, that cheapens it. I like regional fast food. This is a hot take nobody else has. I enjoy regional fast food. It bothers me when, like, In-N-Out Burger is now in Tennessee. That's bad. I don't like that. I think you should have to, it should be special when you travel, like, you get something you don't get. Like, when I visited, my father-in-law lives in North Carolina. And when I went there, I was eating at, like, Zaxby's and Bojangles.

0: Bengals and all the southern places that were not available elsewhere. But there's also a Zaxby's in Vegas, too. I like the fact that, and it's obviously not the same. Like Culver's was always just like Wisconsin or upper Midwest. I could do a whole 15-minute Mallard monologue on that, Random Ryan. I'm told I must move on, so boogity, boogity, boogity, boogity, boogity, boogity, boogity, boogity.
1: They just opened a Bojangles in Vegas as well.
0: No, I mentioned that. Yeah, Zaxby's and Bojangles in Vegas. I don't think there's a Culver's in Vegas. There is a Culver's in, Arizona. Goodyear, Arizona.
1: I haven't had any of the three.
0: Oh, Coop, come on. You just spent like a month in Vegas. You didn't go to any of those establishments? None?
1: No.
0: Why not? They're right there. What's the White Castle?
1: I've had White Castle, and I considered going to Bojangles, but then I was like, why would I do that when I'm going to go to Raising Cane's?
0: Cane's is better. However, you must experience. I don't think Bojangles is bad. I liked Bojangles. I thought the problem was I went twice. The first time it was like, oh my God, it was so good. The second time, I think the person making the food had somewhere to go and was in a hurry, and the food was disgusting, and I wanted to puke and all that stuff. But I had a similar experience with the Cracker Barrel, which is also, I had a really good meal the first time I went there, and then the next time it was like, yeah, that's not very good.
1: And I haven't had Cracker Barrel since I was a child, but I remember loving it.
2: Never have I ever.
0: No. Also in Vegas, by the way. Everything's in Vegas. All these restaurants. Yeah,
2: we drive by it every time you go out. It's on the right-hand side.
0: See, Lorraine actually pays attention, Coop.
2: I think it's by the strip club.
0: Although Coop probably flies in, though. He probably flies in there, right?
1: Sometimes. Yeah.
0: If you drive in from L.A. to Vegas, there's a, what's that fish store they got? The outdoor shop?
2: Bass Pro Shop.
0: Bass Pro Shop, yes. Bass Pro Shop. And then there's, on that same side there, there's the restaurants. Anyway, Chip, did I read this? Chip of the Q's writes in. He says, A+ on the Mallard Monologue. I'm happy the soccer foolishness will be over soon. I don't give even a slight damn about soccer unless my 6-year-old niece is playing in the game. Personally, I'm very glad World Cup only happens every 4 years. All right, shots fired. Now, speaking of that, every time American fans act like Neanderthals, we always hear about it. How about the World Cup European fans? Not just European fans. I saw there's an uproar. Apparently, the Argentina fans were all over the Egyptians, and there's some like race thing with that I show speed guy. I don't know what that's about. Like it was. There's all these stories about am I the only one seeing these? The Argentinian fans hurling beers and insults, and it was like complete chaos. Apparently,
2: I haven't seen that. I saw a whole bunch of I show speed stuff.
0: Yeah, well, he's being paid. A lot of people don't know this. He's being paid. He's got a deal with FIFA. Like, they hired him to convince young people who don't understand that these guys are paid actors to promote the World Cup. So, like, when he's really into the World Cup, he's being paid to be into the World Cup. I would be into it, too. Like, if they paid me, I would be, oh, man, this is so exciting. Oh, my God. Make sure my check cashes. So I always laugh because these people are like, oh, man, this must be a big deal because I show speeds in it. I'm like, no, he's being paid. You dummies, you're a moron. They're paying him to be there. There's also video. If you just type in the right thing into the algorithm, you'll get fight videos from the World Cup. There's some good fight videos from that Mexico-England game the other day. It was like professional wrestling. One of the clips I saw, they were throwing fists. But there were chairs in the air everywhere as there was a big brawl. Now, that technically was not at the World Cup venue because it was at a bar. It was a bar fight, which is outstanding in some respects. And on the other side, it's like a little what the heck. Well, we have our food expert. I got to get him to the front of the line. Let's go to Vegas right now. And a man who has sampled all the different restaurants in Sin City from all over the world. We go to Metaphor Kyle. Hello, Kyle. Welcome.
3: Hey, what's up, Ben? Hey, real quick, happy late 4th of July, you know what I'm saying, all that good stuff like that. But let's get right into it. Hey, listen, Zaxby's here, they just opened up. It's salty. Like, everything.
0: Well, I can't hear you because there's a lot of ambient noise. I think you're big-timing us on speakerphone. What restaurant is too salty?
3: Is that better?
0: That's better. Yeah. What restaurant's too salty?
3: I said Zaxby's here in Vegas.
0: Oh, Zaxby's,
3: they just opened up one. and it is nasty. They opened up a Zaxby's, they opened up a White Castle, they opened up a Harold's Chicken here, and all of that stuff is nasty.
0: Not a fan. Metaphor, Kyle, not a fan. Now, you know why they put so much salt in the food is because the food will last till like 200. Just put enough salt in there.
3: A little MSG. It never hurt nobody. Give me a little MSG.
0: You want the MSG? No. It's all about the MSG. I got you.
3: Hey, but here's the other thing, right, that I've heard nobody say, and I don't know if you said it last night, but why are they trying to fire my boy Rashard from Fox Sports? Because he said LeBron needs to retire or shut up. We're tired of it.
0: Again, your phone cut out at the worst possible time. So
3: is this better?
0: Who did he say?
2: I think he said Broussard.
0: Oh, Chris. Yeah. Did he say Chris? You said Chris, our former teammate, Chris. Rick Bucher.
3: Rick Bucher. They trying to fire my man because he gave a real take on LeBron.
0: You're not going to get fired for a LeBron should retire take. You don't get fired for that. There's things you get fired for. That's not something you get fired for.
3: They calling for it.
0: Are they really, or is it just like, you know, fake?
3: But he ain't part of that mothership. He's part of the freest sports radio. I mean, he's not part of the Mallet Militia. That's obvious, but you know, because we the best out there. But no. This is absurd to me. Like, he doesn't. You just said it. Bronny doesn't have a home if LeBron doesn't have a home.
0: Yeah. No, for sure. All right, Kyle, thank you. There's a Kyle, Metaphor Kyle, driving around Vegas. He called up to essentially defecate on all the restaurants we were talking about. All right. By the way, what up, cuz, as Anthony in Louisiana would love. Jaylen Brown, now of the Philadelphia 76ers, randomly revealed that he is cousins with New England Patriots wide receiver A.J. Brown. Who knew? So that's odd, because A.J. Brown was traded from Philly to Boston, and Jaylen Brown was traded from Boston to Philly. So I guess they can exchange old houses and all that fine stuff. Time now for the Who Am I game. I am the first and only pitcher this baseball season to allow 16 earned runs in a span of two outings. Again, I'm the first and only pitcher in baseball this season to allow 16 earned runs or more in a span of two outings. Who am I? If you know the answer, at Ben Maller on X. That's at Ben Maller on X. We'll get to it, and we will do it next. However, it is the B block, B for Ben, and let's see, what hour is it right
4: now? Number one.
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13: John Polk was my nemesis. 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

0: 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It's a combo meal for all the real P1s. The fake P1s don't know about that, and they get exposed when we talk about things on that Fifth Hour that they can't get. Back to it. All right, back to it we go. Time now for the play of the day. The play of the day, the tire rack play of the day. Let's go to the World Cup. Argentina, I'm told that things got a little messy at the World Cup.
1: Trying to link the play again using Lionel Messi. Deflection there on the way through. And can they line something up here, Argentina?
0: Wow!
1: Lionel Messi.
0: The great savior. 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As we play the messy highlight, and Argentina coming back from 2-0 down as they walked over the Egyptians there late to win that game. But here's the Who Am I game. I am the first and only pitcher this big league season to allow 16 earned runs in a span of two outings. Who am I? That is the question. What is the answer? And Eloy from Compton says it's Angels legend Mel Clark. That is the answer. Ben Dover from Stevie Meatballs, the Minnesota Twins bullpen from Andy in Lionel Lakes, Minnesota, Eddie Van Halen from Bobby in Florida. Who else do we have? Let's see Paige down. Jaylen Brown from Femi. We've got, let's see, Paige down. Candy Cummings from Mr. Irrigation, wow. The inventor of the curveball. Mitch McConnell from King Roy. Metaphor Kyle from Mallard Prop Guy. What say you, Lorena?
2: Jacob Mizorowski.
0: Wow, you said a real name. No, that is incorrect. It is Walker Buehler, the Padres. Walker Buehler, the Padres.
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29: The World Cup is off Wednesday before the quarterfinals begin with one game on Thursday. The round of 16 ended with Switzerland's penalty kicks victory over Colombia. Argentina with 3 late goals eliminated Egypt 3-2. Donovan Mitchell agreed to re-sign with the Cavs, potentially 4 years, $273 million. Knicks guard Jalen Brunson had wrist surgery. Kyle Lowry retired. WNBA wins for Chicago and Dallas. And in the Wimbledon quarterfinals, Coco Gauff beat J. Jessica Pegula in three sets. To Major League Baseball, Colorado beat the Dodgers 4-3 with three unearned runs in the top of the eighth. Kansas City, a 16-12 comeback win at the Mets. Five hits for Tyler Tolbert. And Philadelphia won 4-1 at Cincinnati. Kyle Schwarber hit his 31st homer. The win to Zach Wheeler, who had 14 strikeouts in seven innings. Pittsburgh beat Atlanta. Three homers for Ryan O'Hearn. I'm Steve DeSager.
0: Yeah. Over the top, in your face.
1: And he's turning your speakers all the way up.
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0: I don't care. I'll do it.
1: You want concise? You want accountability? Then you want Ben Maller.
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0: A media meltdown over a trade that hasn't even happened? What on God's green earth are we doing? Welcome in the beginning of another hour of the Ben Maller Show. We are in the air everywhere, crawling along, enjoying the audio dysfunction. What's your junction? Coast to coast, border to border, and beyond, on the vast and spiffily powerful microphones of FSR, emanating live from the bottle as we try to catch lightning in a bottle, guaranteed human, from the world famous Fox Sports Radio studios, where legally blind Christopher in London says, you know, the thing I miss most about the States is Tire Rack. 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It's all about the availability. Now, this shockingly, and I was very surprised, it came from Pokey Pokey Pokey Pokey Adrian, who said, Ben, the people really need, they really need to get that update on Fox One. I said, okay, as long as just Josh wants to know about it, we're good. And Stevie Meatballs. So the excitement of the FIFA World Cup is now streaming live on Fox One, the official English streaming platform. To catch every unforgettable moment, Fox One brings the action straight to your screen so you never miss a goal. 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We'll do it live, and then I looked over to the right, and then I looked to the left, and then I looked in the middle, and then I said, well, wait a minute here. I think Sean in the Valley of the Sun and Rudy would like to know about Express.
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0: 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This is going to be the day that
6: you can do it.
0: Here we go. Here we go. I'm aiming at the catcher's target here. I've got the ball right here, and here we go. I hit it!
6: Woo!
0: I hit it!
6: You did
0: I hit it!
6: You did it!
0: I hit it! Oh, my God, I hit it! Woo! Yes!
6: Woo!
0: All right! In your face, camera! All right. Now we move on with the show. Save that. It's going to go viral. That's going viral.
6: That was a big moment.
0: Yes. I've been practicing. It finally paid off. We're going to get the most downloads on this YouTube video because that's amazing. All right, anyway, our lead this hour from the Trade Fodder. So we have a media battle royale, a brouhaha that has developed over a trade rumor. Not a trade, not actual trade, a trade rumor. Captain Cranky, a.k.a. the little guy, Ken Rosenthal, is pushing back on Mike Francesa. Boy, a couple of egomaniacs who are involved in this. Now, Mike Francesa's claim recently that the Mets will not just be shopping Francisco Lindor, they will be aggressively shopping Francisco Lindor before the early August trade deadline. I don't know if you saw this or not. I just love when these people that have enormous egos get into these type of situations. I freaking love it. So Mike Francesa, the legend from Mike and the Mad Dog all those years, and now he's doing some podcast nobody listens to other than Funhouse. But anyway, Francesa claimed that the Mets are not just listening to offers, but are actively trying, quote, very, very hard to trade the malcontent Francisco Lindor in the coming weeks here before the trade deadline. Now, he claimed it was all tied together because Juan Soto and Lindor are at loggerheads. They're not buddies. They don't like each other. Even though Steve Cohen said, yes, they don't like each other. However, they've been better this year. And Francesa claimed, well, the Mets are just going to build around Soto and they'll bring some other guys in. They're going to change it up and all that. And Rosenthal shot back on his podcast nobody listens to, and he condemned Mike Francesa, saying that he's not a beat reporter. Oh, God, this is so freaking good. God, I love that Rosenthal is dying on this mountain. It is so great. It is awesome. I'll tell you why in a minute. So Rosenthal's claim, well, Francesa's not a beat writer. And that he said, I haven't heard anything from the real beat writers. So that is a good jumping off point. Let us discuss. The question, whose side are you on in this media brouhaha over the future of the Mets star Francisco Lindor? So I've got Coma, Sweet Green, and Cannonball. And we'll combine all of these things together, and we are going to make a Juicy Lucy for Hollering James. That's what we're going to do. But we always start with number one.
3: Number one.
0: All right. So I am siding with the Pope, Mike Francesa, the sports Pope there. Gas bag, blowhard, know-it-all Mike Francesa on this one. It's not even close. Ken Rosenthal, the curmudgeon, is out here gatekeeping. Rosenthal's gatekeeping MLB rumors like it's 1995. This is the kind of bullcrap I had to deal with these baseball writers when I started years ago. They still control the Hall of Fame vote, these a-holes, okay? There is no one in the media that thinks they're more important than the baseball writer. It is fascinating. And Rosenthal's from the old country, so he's been around a long time and all that. But there's a bunch of guys like him that are still hanging on here. And they act like it's the mid-90s. They clutch their Rolodex and they worship their fellow beat reporter there. And that, of course, the newspaper industry died. Apparently nobody told Rosenthal. He hasn't worked at a newspaper in years. I know The Athletic was bought by the New York Times, but The Athletic is something different. Anyway, the point of all this is most newspapers have died a very slow, painful death around Rosenthal. And when you say he's not a beat writer, oh, you've lost the argument, bozo. You have. And you serenaded Mike Francesa. So please, somebody let Rosenthal know to wake up from his coma. All right, come on, Ken. It's the 1990s just called. They say, hey, you want the information hierarchy back. We'd like to have it back. The beat reporter. Let's talk about that. These guys at this point are glorified stenographers, right? They rewrite team press releases and memos and texts sent by agents. That's what they do. And they'll put a nice, polite quote in there. And get that maybe after the game. Of course, they didn't even do that much anymore. Their access, the beat writer's access is mostly controlled through leaks. They are the useful idiots, the baseball writers, and the small talk in the locker room, and that access has even been eliminated, mostly eliminated over the years. Back in the old days, we used to hang out in the locker room all the time, and now they limit the time you can be in there. But the real information flow, these days, the people that are in the know, the radio guy, the connected podcast guy, the insider is not the beat writer. That is not the insider. And a guy like Francesa, who has been around New York sports. I know he spends a lot of his time in Florida these days, but nonetheless, decades in New York. And is it likely or unlikely that he's got a direct pipeline to Steve Cohen? Is it likely or unlikely that Steve Cohen, a Met fanboy, loved Mike and the Mad Dog and could maybe know Mike Francesa? Could it be true in real life? And could they have had some conversations? And is it possible that Francesa might have something, I don't know, some beat writer wouldn't have? So ridiculous. So ridiculous. And it's like, Rosenthal, he's waiting for three beat writers to confirm a story on Twitter. Well, it's not Twitter anymore. It's called X. The game has changed. The game has changed. And hiding behind the I haven't heard it from the beat guys is just elitist copium is what that is. It's an outdated model that Rosenthal is doing. He's just trying to disrespect. And this is what Rosenthal's done for years. It's not new, but he's trying to disrespect Mike Francesa. And the beat guys often, and even the national writers are often compromised because they're inside. They think they're part of the teams. They do, these dummies. They think they're part of the teams. And you get too close and you don't want to hurt your friend's feelings. You don't want to do that. So it gets very uncomfortable and there's certain lines that can't be crossed because of that. And like, for example, the clear dysfunction in the Mets clubhouse. And Francesa was like the first guy to report that Lindor and Soto orchestrated behind the scenes the departure of Pete Alonso and Brandon Nimmo and a bunch of these other guys that were popular players of the Mets. And the guys that replaced them have all either sucked or they blow, the guys the Mets bought in. So it's not like Francesa's some random dude you've never heard of who doesn't know anybody. His nickname is the Sports Pope. That's it. And he's been right on a lot of these things. So I trust him. Not that I think he's a nice dude either. I've heard he's a complete schmuck also. He's got schmuck versus schmuck. All right, now, page two. To New York we go, where Bo Bichette, who's now with the Mets, and he's, of course, longtime Blue Jay, was in the World Series against the Dodgers, that classic World Series, and signed with the Mets. And he talked recently, I don't know if you saw this or not, as his name has popped up in the trade hopper, and there's a lot of chatter that Bo Bichette's going to be moved by the Metropolitans, a roster teardown. If you want a Met, you can get a Met. And will the last New York Met player left, which will be Juan Soto, will they please turn out the lights? Yeah. All right. Anyway, so he's got a very unique contract because he's got opt-out, opt-out, opt-out, opt-out, opt-out, all over the place. High salary. Lots of escape hatches. He's got a no-trade clause, Bo Bichette, which complicates some things. Now, Bichette recently addressed his no-trade protection. Here's the quote. This is what we call the money quote, kids. Bo Bichette said, quote, I came to New York to win. The no-trade clause is there for a reason, and I'm just leaving it at that, close quote. All right, question. How do you decode New York Mets infielder Bo Bichette and his vague answer when asked about his no-trade clause as we inch closer to the trade deadline? So Bo Bichette, his little presser, was passive-aggressive theater, is what it was, right? He claims he came to New York to win, which is complete and total hogwash, capital H. Complete and total hogwash, capital H. The Mets offered him a sweetheart deal. By all accounts, Bo Bichette was lined up to go to Philadelphia and choke on a cheesesteak. And then at the very final minute, when the Mets lost out on Kyle I Suck Tucker, who's now with the Dodgers, the Mets pivoted to Bo Bichette. And they said, okay, we got, we, got caught with our pants down. We don't want to get a full atomic wedgie from the fans, so we're going to sign you. So they give him a three-year contract for $126 million. And that is the reason, and the only reason, that Bo Bichette is a Met. He didn't want to play for the Mets. Nobody wants to play for the Mets. They got to overpay for everybody. Otherwise, you don't want to play for the Mets. Why would you want to play for the Mets? They suck. Every year they suck. Anyway, right now, Bo Bichette, who said, hey, I came to New York to win, he said, the New York Mets are in the sewer. They're hanging out with the Teenage Mutant Ninja Turtles in the sewer of the National League East. They're right there in the basement, and there's some flooding. It sounds like it sounds like there might be something gurgling up, possibly some sulfur, might be some urine, some poo. It's not good. It's not good. So he went there. The Mets offered him the deal, and the Mets are going to be holding a bonfire coming up at the trade deadline. Not a pennant race. Not a pennant race. A bonfire. And Bo Bichette clutching his no-trade clause like it's his blankie, his security blanket, while giving the most obvious wink, wink answer, I'm just leaving it at that, to the media. So let's go to the Maller decoder ring. Bo Bichette's message, here's what it actually means. It's a subliminal message to the Mets. The message is, trade me, bro, but make it look like it was your idea. Make it look like, well, how does that work? You got a no trade clause. Just make it look like it's your idea. That's it. Bo Bichette's highly unlikely he's going to stay with the Mets, right? He's pretty much finished. The Mets are terrible, and he'll likely opt out because he's not real happy there. And he figured some other dumb team will give him even more money. So he's Dunsky's there, kaput, finito, all of that. And yet, he's too chicken, bok, bok, chicken, to say outright, hiding behind the noble-sounding sweet green word salad and, you know, winning and, oh, I'm here to win and all this. And, you know, well, I don't know about that. And what he wants is his hand-picked team. Right? You look around, who would be in the market for Bo Bichette at the trade deadline? Well, unfortunately for the Mets, it's two National League East teams, the Atlanta Braves and the Philadelphia Phillies, who wanted him originally and seemingly would find a way to put him, even though they're seemingly stacked, they would find a way to put Bichette on the roster. And then Toronto. Now, Toronto's like not good. The American League's terrible, so no one's really that far out of it in the American League. And so you can see a homecoming there. All right, final point to the round mound of rebound. Charles Barkley filling up the content machine. Sir Charles revealed that he was invited to Taylor Swift and Travis Kelce's wedding. However, he declined. Barkley chose not to go. Did he have work? No, Ryan Seacrest was invited for some reason. I don't know what that's about. He chose not to go either. He had work. Anyway, Barkley, in a recent sports radio appearance in Philly, explained his reasoning. So what was Charles Barkley's reasoning for not going? He said he generally avoids weddings and funerals, and he just thought the event would be overwhelming. Now, the wedding thing, I kind of get. The funeral thing, that's a good mitzvah. You should go to funerals. But anyway, not that nobody likes going to those things, but it's important. So Barkley said, quote, I don't go to weddings or funerals, but I did get an invite, and I politely declined, Barkley said, because I thought it was going to be a crap show. Barkley said, he said, quote, I love Travis and Jason, meaning the Kelce brothers, and I've only met Taylor one time. Imagine getting invited to that wedding. You've only met her one. Wow. Anyway, but Barkley said, that's just too much. I just want to hang out and play golf. I don't want to dress up and all that other stuff. He said, but I appreciate the invitation. It was pretty special. Close quote. All right. So the question. Did Charles Barkley make a bold move or a boneheaded move by skipping the Taylor Swift Travis Kelce wedding at Madison Square Garden? So look, we get it. Yeah, I don't know any dude that likes going to weddings. I don't. I've yet to meet that person that's like, I want to go to a wedding. The funeral thing also, not many people want to go to a funeral. So I understand. And I love that Barkley's like a 10-year-old child that doesn't want to get dressed up. I think that's great. I think that's just outstanding. And You'd rather be out there on the golf course drinking beers and betting and all that. Despite that, though, Charles, this was not a wedding. See, and you said in your quote there, you said you didn't want to go because you thought it was going to be a crap show. That's the reason you go. Like, that's the reason you go to that, is because it is and was a crap show. It was a damn circus. The clips that I've seen, you missed the greatest show on earth right there. You turned down a front row seat to the ultimate clown show of 2026, the Taylor Swift, Travis Kelce wedding at Madison Square Garden, Midtown Manhattan. You had the ringmaster, Adam Sandler, there officiating. I'm told they raffled off Cartier watches. Chanel bags were also raffled off. The exact Chevelle they rode in on their first date. All of this stuff. It's insane. This was not a ceremony. This was a freak show, and you had a ticket to the freak show, Charles. And remember, what do we always say? Life's all about the stories. It is. It's the stories you pick up and the people you meet, the places you go. That's what life's about, right? You have limited time, and it's over before you know it. So pick up as many stories as you can. The stories you would have gotten at this event, you could have been telling these stories for the next 15 years. Absolute go. Do you imagine the story? Oh, yeah. Yeah, yeah, yeah. So I was at the wedding, and I saw, like, Stevie Nicks and Paul McCartney, and they were getting pies in the face from clowns. And then Mahomes and that Simone Biles, that I'm still getting middle-aged women upset with me because of that Netflix documentary, they dodged the human cannonball that almost hit them. Like, imagine the stuff that took place there. Instead of hiding from the chaos, you gotta lean into it, Charles. I mean, come on now. You go there. It's a freaking human zoo. Well, New York anyway is a human zoo, but Madison Square Garden. But this is a special kind of zoo. It's an elitist zoo. All these people that think they're special, they're better than you and I, you know, the elites of society that go to this. And you could have been there and you could have mocked them and all that. And, you know, they probably had some trapeze artists, some jugglers. How about the people that are complaining they didn't get invited? I laugh at those people too. But if I got invited, I would have gone. And how, it's so ridiculous. Like, Barkley, it sounds like he's hung out with Jason Kelce, like they're buddies in, cause Philadelphia and all that, and probably had beers and whatnot. I bet you he doesn't know Travis Kelce that well. And he said he's only met Taylor Swift one time. So it's very odd. I'd love to have been a fly in the room when they just said, who are we going to invite to this thing? I like that Dean Blandino guy on TV. Let's invite Dean Blandino. Yeah. We like our former morning guy, Stephen A. Smith. Let's bring him in. Yeah, why not? Sure. Well, it's actually smart because if you get invited to the wedding, you can't really rip the wedding, right? If you're at the wedding, I don't think you're allowed to rip the wedding. Like, so you avoid Stephen A. Smith ripping the wedding because he was invited. So he's got to pretend like it was all great. It is the Ben Maller Show. If you'd like to be part, 877-99 on Fox. That's 877-996-6369. Also on X, at Ben Maller. That's at Ben Maller if you want to be part of the live radio program. Later this hour, we'll have Maller to the third degree and the Insta Trivia. Well, it's going to be a starless night. Well, in many cases, a starless night. We'll get to that, and we will do it next. However, it's live read time, and let's see, it's the A block. What hour is it? Let's find out right now. Here we go.
5: Number two.
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1: Everyone sees me as a football player, but before anything else, I'm human. I'm Javier El Chicharito Hernandez, and every single day I'm still learning how to live with problems, mistakes, ever since I was born. This isn't a normal podcast. Everything here is spontaneous, real, and genuine. Just honest conversations about what it means.

0: talent of the overnight listener. We have songs. We have comedy. We have impersonations. And whatever else you can come up with. We've had some great acts over the years. The Boston Burper, one of my favorite acts. Remember the Boston Burper? Legend. He sold out, though. He got married and works the day shift. And so we lost the Boston Burper from the show. But we'll find some new acts, and we were looking forward to it. So if you want to be part of this, it's live on the air. Now, you can submit a song or an act prior to that, although we do recommend doing it live that night. It's coming up July 15th into the 16th, so that Wednesday overnight into Thursday morning. And that'll be coming up next week. Next week, the Mallorpalooza 2026. Dorco the comedian had some hats. We haven't heard from him the last couple days, though, so I don't know if he's still doing that or not, but he had made some Mallorpalooza hats to celebrate the event. Check it out.
1: The Bad Mallorpalooza.
0: Oh, there, that's a Boston Burper right there.
1: The Bad Mallorpalooza.
0: Yeah.
2: I found a rock song by him, too.
0: Oh, that's great. We've had we had a pig squealer from Kansas. Remember the pig squealer from Kansas? That guy was pretty good, too. Yeah.
2: That's the talent we need to see.
0: Exactly. There used to be this guy, Letterman, that was on TV, and he did, like, stupid human tricks. If we can recreate that, if there's a way, it's very hard to do because it's radio and all we have is the audio platform. We don't have the video. However, if there's a way we can manipulate things and figure out these really original acts, I think that would be just freaking great. And that's what we're going for. That's absolutely what we're going for. So we began this hour ranting and raving about the baseball media battles. You got the cranky, Captain Cranky there, Rosenthal, and the sports pope, Mike Francesa, who are battling it out over Francisco Lindor, the Mets, being on the trade deadline. Bo Bichette, who gave this passive-aggressive answer talking about his no-trade clause as the Mets are actively shopping Bo Bichette to his preferred destination. And then Charles Barkley, who said, I was invited to the Taylor Swift, Travis Kelce wedding. However, I didn't go because I thought it was going to be a crap show, which is, in fact, the reason that you should go to that event. That would be why you should go to said event.
2: I love the guest list, though.
0: You like the fact that it made no sense at all? And
2: yeah,
0: I
2: actually saw an interview that she did about a year ago where she was asked about her guest list, and she's like, I really don't want to be stressed out about it. I'm just going to invite everybody. So,
0: well, I guess, I don't, but you're inviting people you don't really know in real life. It's odd. I don't know. It's like,
2: what's their name? Oh, yeah, invite them just in case. What's their name? Yeah, him too. That one too.
0: Travis Kelce usually plays on Sunday. Is he watching? He must love NFL football.
2: He must love it.
0: He invited all the play-by-play guys.
2: How
0: the color
2: cool
0: comments.
2: Is that?
0: The color. Tom Brady was there. Tony Romo. I think Troy Aikman. Like, they were all there. They were like hanging out. And hey, here we are. Okay. The Baltimore Freeloader account writes in and says, is there a more entitled bunch than baseball writers? These people expect stories to be hand-fed to them. They act superior to everyone. They also expect a free press box meal, which has disappeared, much like newspapers. So your definition of schmuck applies. Oh, yeah. And when I got into radio, they segregated. They still had segregation in the press box.
2: Oh?
0: Yes. I was with the Dodgers. We were at Shea Stadium, which no longer exists. And I got escorted out. I was sitting with the Dodgers traveling media party because that's who I was with. And I got escorted out. I said, was this Jay Horowitz? Was that his name? I think he's still there. He was really old then. He's probably really, really old now if he's still around. And, you got to move. Because the press box is only for the beat writers, and so they had a segregated box for the radio guys. And I thought, well, that's I now hate baseball writers.
2: Don't contaminate that area, Ben.
0: Exactly. I was like, wow, I didn't know segregation was still a thing. I had no idea, but apparently it was. So I got bussed over to the radio press box, and then that was it. All right. Rudy writes and says, Maller finally hit a shot. Money shot Maller. That's right. Downtown. You're going to have to, everyone make sure to save that clip. Ferg Dog, Alf, Maller Prop Guy on the YouTube video when it gets up. I absolutely hit the lens. Perfection. Michael in Tulsa writes in. He says, A plus on the beginning of the Maller monologue. I think you were talking about minor league baseball, a local radio station that annoyed

0: Always my ears every year with 100 meaningless games instead of having the NFL or Fox Sports Radio or anything on instead. I wasn't necessarily talking about that, but if that's what you took away from it, fine. Yeah. All right. Bill, Hoosier Bill writes in. He says, Ben, this show tonight might qualify for a 2027 LA Area Emmy Award. Fingers crossed. Sadly, I have to jet 5 a.m. call time tomorrow for the wildly celebrated, long-awaited Cop Rock Q&A at the Fountain on Sunset and Vine. Okay, so we'll be done with you. Get out of here. Mike in New Hampshire writes in. He says, Godfather. He says, you've been booted off the satellite channel for the World Cup. Well, Mike, here's the thing. I how many times do I have to say iHeartRadio app, iHeartRadio app, always the fallback iHeartRadio app.
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0: 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So all you people, and if you have a problem, contact SiriusXM. I don't make the programming. I have nothing to do with the programming. We are on there, and occasionally we get covered up by a soccer game. However, you can always hear the show on the iHeartRadio app where we are not covered up. So deal with that. Let's go to the phones and we'll say hello to Ross is in St. Pete. What's going on, Ross? Welcome.
2: Hey, Ben. Thanks for taking my call. Long-time listener, first-time caller. So, I originally wanted to talk some baseball, but listening to some of your discussion about the recent nuptials, if everyone was invited, I know someone who wasn't, and Chuck could have brought a plus one. And I think Kanye West would have been a perfect plus one for the Taylor Swift wedding.
0: Is he available? Is he busy right now?
2: He just played Tampa last weekend. But yeah, could you imagine him with Adam Sandler, like Michael Myers? Taylor Swift does not care about poor people. But neither here nor there. Originally baseball. Honestly, as a huge Rays fan, and I never really liked Bo Bichette when he was on the Blue Jays, and I know he's not been playing up to his contract, but I think they need a bat, and second's kind of a position up for grab. I mean, obviously, shortstop.
0: Are you saying the Tampa Bay Rays are going to pay Bo Bichette as long as he opts out of his contract? Do they have to get him to agree to opt out of his contract? Because what if he opts in? What if Bo Bichette says, no, I want to stay? I'm going to stay in Tampa. Then they got to pay him $50 million a year, whatever he's making. I don't think they want to do that.
2: I mean, there's going to be a salary floor in a couple of years now. Might as well get
0: That's not going to happen. Major League Baseball will go out of business before there's a salary cap floor. And I'll tell you why.
2: No, salary floor, not a cap.
0: No, I don't think there'll be a floor either. And here's why. Because the owners are like, if you're not going to do a cap, we're not going to do a floor. So they're going to be like, why would we do a floor? And they'll have so many loopholes in there anyway. The only way they would ever have a cap, and I've talked to people in baseball, but they say the players will say, if you show us legitimately that Tampa Bay, Sacramento, Colorado, all these teams are losing money and we can have it verified
2: Sacramento, you mean the Kings?
0: Exactly. Exactly. But if you find somebody to verify that these teams are losing money, then the players will be, okay, we get it. But the owners will never do that because they're not losing money. They're not making as much as the other teams, but they're making money. So they're not going to go open up the books because you've been lying for years.
2: Oh, I agree 100%. I'll end with one other thing, if you allow me.
0: Oh, this never goes well. This never goes well. This never goes well.
2: It's the All-Star game.
0: Okay.
2: Speaking of Bo Bichette, the former Blue Jay, current Met, and the fact that the Blue Jays have dominated fan voting. I mean, and we're not going to get into the whole thing with that in the All-Star game, but I propose a fix. It's called the two-fifths compromise. The Canadian vote is only worth two-fifths of the American one. Because there's a reason I didn't go with the historical number, because I dislike Canadians that much.
0: I love Canada, but you know what you should do is you should say, like, whatever the exchange rate is between the dollar.
2: Oh, there you go.
0: Right? At the time of the voting is complete. Well, that's how much the percentage will be of the All-Star.
2: I love it. We've got to do something. All right, Ben.
0: All right, thank you. Call me again, Ross. There we go. Shockingly, it wasn't a newbie night, and we got a new guy to call the show who's good. By the way, Bo Bichette on pace to hit 18 home runs this year with 25 runs batted in and strike out 127 times. That doesn't seem good. I mentioned starless night. That does tie into what Ross was talking about with the All-Star game as it has been revealed now that Paul Skeens and Jacob Mizorowski will not be participating in the All-Star game. There's two phenoms, although Skeens has been roughed up recently for the Pittsburgh Pirates. Baseball announced some replacements. Ohtani is also not going to pitch in the All-Star game, so he's out of the All-Star game as far as a pitcher is concerned. And there you go. So of all the All-Star games, the one that you're least likely to get hurt in is the baseball All-Star game. And these guys are bailing right and left, and at some point there will be no All-Star games. The All-Star game existed when the players were making normal salaries and they needed to promote the game. It is a nuisance for the modern athlete. They are above it. They are entitled. They do not want to participate out of an abundance of caution. That is where we are as a society, and we put our athletes on pedestals. And that's the way it is. All right, time now for the Insta Trivia. Someone I've never heard of named Tyler Tolbert, an infielder outfielder. He was playing right field for the Royals last night against the Mets. But anyway, he got hits in 12 consecutive plate appearances. That ties the Major League Baseball record, which was last accomplished by blank. Again, Tyler Tolbert apparently plays for the Royals. He got a hit in 12 consecutive plate appearances over the last few days, tying the MLB record, which was last accomplished by blank. That's the Insta Trivia. The answer, we'll get to it, and we will do it. Also, Mallow of the Third Degree, we'll do it all, and we will do it next. However, it is the B Block. What hour is it? Let's find out.
1: Yes, Leprechaun. Two.
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2: A quiet residential neighborhood erupts in chaos. Carmine Galante, the feared boss of the Bonanno crime family, lies dead, his cigar still clutched between his teeth.
3: Masked men walked into Joe and Mary's luncheonette in Brooklyn today and gunned down Carmine Galante, a man believed to be the most powerful mafia chieftain in the country.
2: The execution sent shockwaves through the criminal underworld and set the stage for one of the most pivotal criminal cases in New York City history. From the minds behind the acclaimed television series comes Law and Order: Criminal Justice System. This isn't a scripted drama. These are real stories told by the people who have lived them.
4: My father should have been a dead man.
2: For decades, the mafia had New York City in a stranglehold, with law enforcement seemingly powerless to intervene. But the murder of Carmine Galante marked the beginning of the end. Discover how a group of young prosecutors took on the mafia, and with the help of law enforcement, brought down its most powerful figures. I'm Anasika Nicolazzi, and from Wolf Entertainment and iHeart Podcasts, this is Law & Order: Criminal Justice System.
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0: 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Thank you. Thank you. Thank you.
1: Thank you.
0: All right, back to it. 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Argentina, the big story at the World Cup, down 2-0 in the second half, about 13 minutes of fury and a messy comeback. They beat the Egyptians, who walk like an Egyptian out of the World Cup. Here's the Insta trivia, and here it is. Someone named Tyler Tolbert of the Royals got a hit in 12 consecutive plate appearances, tying the MLB record last accomplished by blank. King Roy is going with President Trump as his answer. I show speed from Maller prop guy. Ichiro from Robbie the Mariner fan. Coca-Cola inventor John Pemberton, who would have been 195 today. Unfortunately, he died way too soon. Late night drug tester. Joe Jacoby from Robin, Minnesota. Sideshow Bob from Monkey Biz Doug in South Korea. Who else do we have? Page Dan, Mediocre Kabuki going Eric Stoltz. What say you, Lorraine? Ah!
2: Michael Jackson.
0: No, it's Jose Miranda. That's random. Jose Miranda in 2024. Wally Dropo in 1952, Pinky Higgins and Johnny Kling. Here we go!
3: It's
0: Pinky
3: Maller.
0: Higgins, the guy.
2: That's a name.
0: Yeah. 1938,
3: this
0: I think he's dead.
3: Is when Big Ben gets grilled.
0: If he's alive, that's a story. All right, here we go, Kubaloo.
4: In a report that surfaced Tuesday, it was suggested that Sean Payton considered presenting Broncos owner Greg Penner a proposal for the ages. Hire Belichick as head coach until he reached 15 wins, enough to break Don Shula's career record of 347.
0: Yeah.
4: And then after that, you know, Sean Payton would, you know, retake the reins. Ben, are you buying any of that?
0: Am I buying that over beers and chicken wings, Sean Payton thought about it? I buy that. No, you couldn't do this. This would have been the most fugazi thing in the history of fugazi. You can't, like, I imagine that they're buddies. They probably talked about it. Maybe we should do this. I don't think they actually went to the owner. I don't buy that. Next!
4: The Sacramento Kings have waived DeMar DeRozan, who will now enter free agency. Ben, what do you think the market will be like for DeRozan?
0: Well, he's your standard older one-trick guy that will score a lot of points. Everything I'm hearing is he's going to go back to the Toronto Raptors, and they're going to form a super team, Coop, with Kawhi Leonard and DeMar DeRozan.
4: Throwback.
0: Yeah. Well, they didn't play together, right? Because DeRozan was... No.
4: Was he already gone?
0: I think he was gone.
4: Oh,
0: I think, yeah. I don't think they were together when they won the championship. I think he had moved on.
4: Oh, that's right. Lowry was
0: still
4: there.
0: Kyle Lowry, who retired, by the way.
4: Yes.
0: It's Kyle Lowry Day in Toronto.
2: Do they own the Salt?
0: Yes. All right. Next.
4: John Harbaugh said in a transcript released by the Giants this week that Cam Scottiebo is a top-tier back, and he's planning to play that way. Ben, do you think he's top-tier?
0: Yeah, until he gets hurt in the second half of week one. Sure, why not? Never believe what coaches say, Coop. The first rule of sports media, especially NFL coaches. They lie, lie, lie. How'd we go?
4: You passed this edition.
0: Winner, winner, winner! Won the game, James. I won, James.
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0: In baseball's late game, Colorado scored 3 unearned runs in the top of the 8th and beat the Dodgers 4-3. Shohei Ohtani did hit a leadoff homer, career home run number 300 in the majors. Texas scored 5 in the bottom of the 8th to beat the Angels 8-3. Wins for Toronto and San Diego. Kansas City came back to defeat the Mets 16-12 in New York. Tyler Tolbert of the Royals went 5-for-6. He had hits in 12 straight plate appearances, tying a major league record. Tampa Bay over the Yankees 6-4. Milwaukee swept a doubleheader at
3: at St. Louis. Philadelphia beat Cincinnati 4-1. Kyle Schwarber is 31st homer. And Pittsburgh downed Atlanta 12-4. Ryan O'Hearn, 3 homers, 10 RBIs. At the World Cup, Argentina with 3 late goals eliminated Egypt 3-2. Switzerland won on penalty kicks, eliminating Colombia. That ended the round of 16. And Donovan Mitchell agreed to re-sign with the Cavs. I'm Steve DeSager.
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0: A need for speed. Well, actually, a need for health. Is there some kind of health potion we can get? Welcome in the beginning of another hour of the Ben Maller Show. We are in the air everywhere, slithering across the radio dial as we have a grudge match, coast to coast, border to border, and beyond, on the vast and sharply powerful microphones of FSR emanating live from the quarter as we avoid a single bad quarter hour, that's radio jargon, guaranteed human from the world-famous Fox Sports Radio studios, where Big Rig Rob reminds us this hour made possible 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I know Helmet Man approves that message. So then it was Andre and his dog Willis who said, Ben, I'd really like to know where I can watch all these World Cup games. 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We'll do it live. 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Are we good? I think we're good. Yeah, do we need anything else?
2: I think that was it.
0: That was it. We're good, right? All right. We mentioned the Home Depot. We got that in. We're all good on that. All right. I just feel like I need every 5 minutes, I got to do a ticker. Home Depot, Home Depot, Home Depot. Bend it like Beckham, bend it like Beckham. Yeah. All right. Anyway. All right. Hold on. Let me see. I don't want to do it again. I'm not going to throw. I don't want to jinx myself. I already hit the camera once. I don't want to do it. I don't want to try it because I'm going to ruin my night. I'll feel bad on the way home. I'll be like, oh crap. I hit the camera and I got to stop.
2: I think you can do it.
0: No, I'm not doing it. I'll do it tomorrow. But here's the thing. Okay. Remember the rule. In basketball, you know, I was called Moneyball Maller back in the day. When you got to make your last shot at practice when you walk off the court. It's a must. You know, when you played in the WNBA, a lot of people don't know this. Lorena spent 7 years in the WNBA.
2: I did.
0: And she's an epic player back then. And what number did you wear, Lorena? What was your number?
2: 27.
0: 27. So number 27. I know Anthony in Louisiana collected your WNBA cards, and he has like a shrine to you with your uniform and all that. So very, very impressive. All right. Anyway, well, now I guess we have to start the show this hour. We have to start the show. I'm told we now have to talk about sports stuff or something like that. So our lead this hour is from South Florida, where we are on Cheetah Watch. Cheetah, cheetah, cheetah! We're on Cheetah Watch. If you didn't see this, perhaps not. A disheartening update on former Dolphins and former Kansas City Chiefs star Tyreek Hill. And there was some chatter a couple months ago, well, he's going to go back to Kansas City. He was dumped by the Miami Dolphins. He's going to end up somewhere. Well, how about nowhere? Is nowhere somewhere? Yeah, so the latest update is it is more likely than not that Tyreek Hill will not play during the 2026 season. He suffered a knee injury. His knee basically buckled and warped, and it was disgusting, and it happened back in September of 2025. He tore multiple ligaments. They were shredded like pulled pork. His ligaments there, he had the ACL all torn up, the knee was dislocated, discombobulated. It was bad, literally bad to the bone. Bad, bad, bad to the bone is what it was. And so that's where we are now. The latest reporting is that it is a strong possibility that Tyreek Hill will not be medically cleared to play in 2026, and that the idea that he's going to play is, quote, wishful thinking, close quote. All right, so that is a good jumping-off point. Let us discuss the question. What are the odds, give me the odds, that Tyreek Hill has played his final game in the NFL? So on this one, I've got Colonel Sanders, Mizzou, and PBS. And we will combine all of these things together. And we are going to feel a glow of happiness is what we're going to feel. Because later this hour, the Queen of Hearts with Lorena will make an appearance. So we're excited about that.
2: Woo!
0: Very exciting. All right, first of all, we go right to the Mallarods. Let's not beat around the bush. Right to the Mallarods. The Mallarods on Tyreek Hill, having played his last NFL game, are minus 190. What does that mean? Thanks for asking. Minus 190 implies a 65% chance that it is all over. Done. See you later at Tyreek Hill. The rest of his career he'll get squadouche. That's all. Now, here's why. I'll tell you why. Because the Cheetah's entire mythology, the myth, the legend of the Cheetah is run, Cheetah, run. Run, run, run, run, run. He's outrun physics is what he's been able to do, the legend. And now suddenly it appears that he cannot outrun Tyreek Hill biology. So think of Tyreek Hill with a mangled, shredded, ghastly knee injury, which sucks. Think of it like Colonel Sanders. You take away the KFC secret recipe of 11 herbs and spices, and what do you have left? You've got a bland, flavorless, inedible chunk of food.
2: Yuck.
0: Right? It's all about the herbs and all that, the spices, and that's what it's about. So the Cheetah, without acceleration, he's no longer a cheetah. He's a standard house cat. He's a rag doll house cat. That's what he becomes. And if you cannot hit, and listen, every man, woman, and child knows this. You know anything about ball. If you cannot hit the turbotastic speeds that he's been able to hit, he's just another generic wideout running on Windows 95. And it's like, well, I don't need Windows 95 anymore. It's, you know, that's 30 plus years ago. Well, that's just what it is. It would be exactly like if you said Steph Curry could no longer consistently make an outside shot. He's useless. You wouldn't want him on your team. He's not that good a defensive player. Really doesn't do anything else all that great. So it's the same concept. Without shooting, it's an entire, the entire identity of Stephen Curry would evaporate. And it's just the way it is. And so Hill, Tyreek Hill is 32 now. Happy, he had birthday back in March, so I guess not happy birthday. So he's 32. And that's the end of your athletic prime anyway. Like normally, it's the end of your athletic prime. And without the afterburners, if you turn the afterburners off, Tyreek Hill instantly goes from the unstoppable cheat code to just your regular NPC, non-playable character. And that's it. All right, now, secondly, to Tampa Bay we go. Contract update. Contract update. The Buccaneers, are they about to sign Baker Mayfield to a big money contract extension? No. Are they about to sign defensive tackle Vita Vea to a big money contract extension? No. They're in no rush. Mayfield is entering his lame duck season in Tampa, last year of his 3-year contract for $100 million. And Vita Vea also heading into the last year of his contract. And the latest update is there is no update. The update is no update. All right, question. So the story saying the Bucs are in no rush to work out a new deal with Baker Mayfield and Vita Vea. So how does that strike you? All right, so this is simple. And I've learned this from being in the radio business, and every radio station is as cheap as can possibly be. However, if they want you, they'll find the money. All right, they'll find the money. That's always the case in any business. We used to have a morning guy here who got really good numbers and was really popular, and they would always find a way to reach his price point. And when the audience started kind of going away, suddenly the money wasn't quite there. If you're a priority, they will find the cash. They will. If you're not, the company, in this case, the Buccaneers, will find an excuse. And I don't think this is a bad strategy. I also don't think Tampa Bay has the balls to continue this. I believe they will cave and they will sign one of these guys to a contract before the season begins. I hope I'm wrong. But they are going with the full Mizzou mindset. The Mizzou mindset is, hey, show me. I'm in a show me state of mind. Despite some online pearl clutching by the fanboys and the bots and the algorithm and all that, the Buccaneers are not, they're not being emotional about this. They're being the adult in the room. And I think that's a good thing from a purely business standpoint. They're being pragmatic is what the Buccaneers are. And they don't need to just give out blank checks to these two players. And it's, you know, need lifetime employment and all that. If you want the duffel bag filled with cash, if that's what you want, go out and prove it again. And Baker Mayfield, for all the great sound bites Baker Mayfield has given us, he is coming off a whatever, solid, not elite season with the Buccaneers. He's a mid-level quarterback, and you don't worry too much about losing a mid-level quarterback. You just don't. If it happens, it happens. You go find another mid-level quarterback. They're not that hard to find. Now, it's hard to find great quarterbacks, very hard to find great quarterbacks, but there is a world in the multiverse where the Rams win the Super Bowl. Matthew Stafford, who's actually good, unlike Sam Darnold. But Matthew Stafford, that's even fades to retirement. That's it. I'm going to go hang out on the beach. And then the Rams need a quarterback, and they realize they drafted a bozo from Alabama who can't play Ty Simpson. So then they need a quarterback. They go to market, and there's a story that Baker Mayfield returns to the Rams. That's a dimension in the multiverse. That's a possibility. But you got to be more consistent. A lot of turnovers. Hot and cold, hot and cold, hot and cold, hot and cold, hot and cold. Marco Polo, that kind of guy. We've seen it. We saw it with the Bucs. And you know, if he goes out and balls out Baker Mayfield in 2026, then that's fine. Now, Vita Vea is different, though. Vita Vea is different. This guy has been a monster masher in the middle of the Buccaneers defense for years. He's been the absolute heartbeat, the lifeblood of the defensive line. Nobody's denying it. However, he is getting older. It's a cold, cold world. He's getting a little bit older. And if he really is the guy, is he worth resetting the market as a little bit of an older player at this particular point? So from the standpoint of, hey, this is the smart thing to do, yes. Now, in a world where you don't care about that and you're just like, well, we like this guy. They're nice people, so let's just pay them. That would be fun if every business was like, hey, this person's nice. Let's pay them a lot of money. Okay, let's do it. All right, final thought. Wild, sir. We're going to call this Miller time. Miller time. Do you ever heard of Von Miller? Now, Koopa Loop at his house has a shrine to Von Miller. He does. He loves Von Miller, one of his favorite Bronco players of all time. So Von Miller has bounced around the NFL since he left the Broncos, played with the Rams, played with Buffalo, and most recently in D.C. And he said something recently that popped up on my radar. What did he say? Von Miller, you didn't see this, perhaps not. Von Miller said he now regrets choosing the Commanders over the Seahawks in 2025 free agency. He said he had offers from both teams. He told some podcast for friends and family. He said, quote, obviously, I picked the wrong team on that one. Meaning he should have gone, obviously, Seattle. They won the Super Bowl. So the question, do you believe Von Miller when he says, and he said it just the other day, that when Von Miller says that the Commanders were the wrong pick? So I am going to give this one the ultimate side eye. Well, how could you do that, Maller? Seattle won the Super Bowl. I know they won. They got some help from the referees, that, as I see in Seattle right now. Nostradamus is nodding his head. You're right, Ben. We got some help. J.J. and Renton's nodding his head. Yep, you're right, Ben. The officials helped us out in that game with the Rams. That aside, they did end up at the end getting the hunk of metal. So they got the little hunk of metal. The reason I give this side eye is this take has more revisionist history than those old school PBS documentary marathon things they used to have over holidays. You know, a lot of those, I love documentaries, but you got to figure out who's paying for the documentary and who's making the documentary to figure out the slant of the documentary and all that. And the Maller Truth-O-Meter, we always turn to the Maller Truth-O-Meter in stories like this. It says Von Miller made the right choice signing with Washington. Now, did it work out? Hell no, it didn't work out. Nevertheless, at the time you shot your shot, there is not a single person who would say that the Seahawks were the better option than the Washington Commanders. And so he at the time he made the right decision. Now why would that be the case? Well, you start with the Komodo dragon in the room here. At the time, Jaden Daniels was the upstart, hot shot quarterback, and Sam Darnold was the dog with fleas. And by the way, still is. He had cooties. Everyone says, oh, well, he fell apart. Remember, at the end of the Viking run, he fell apart. He's not that good. Now, reality, the wrecking ball of reality came smashing through. And that's true, right? Because at the time, that was the decision, the right decision. You'd go with Jaden Daniels as the quarterback and over Sam Darnold. And now Washington got absolutely mollywopped. The Grim Reaper, the injuries piled up and regression to the mean. They overachieved to get to the NFC Championship game. But they were there, and football is an unpredictable thing. And as the great Dick Stockton taught me as a young lad, stats tell you what has happened, not what's going to happen. And Jaden Daniels had shown at that point elite skills and the kind of multi-talented quarterback that is all the rage these days in the NFL and a franchise-elevating force multiplier, all that stuff, dragging the Washington football team to the Final Four of the NFL. Yes, I said the Final Four. And so at the time, Von Miller saw that vision, and hindsight is easy. It is so easy when one team stays healthy, right? Relatively healthy, and the other doesn't. It doesn't mean the evaluation at the time was wrong, because in the moment, that was the right choice. It was the right choice. And oh, by the way, Von Miller even has said that. Von Miller has said that in 2025. He said that he did not regret the decision to pick the Washington football team, saying that he would have done it 10 times out of 10 times. So that was in 2025. Now, this week, Von Miller all of a sudden is like, well, no, in hindsight, I shouldn't have done that. So the original answer was the proper answer, not the pathetic 180-degree flip-flop. Not that. It is the Ben Maller Show. We are live and local in your eardrums. If you'd like to be part, you can hit us up right now at 877-99 on Fox. I also need a game show contestant That'll be coming up a little bit later. What is the game? I need to know the game, said the person. All right, the game we're going to play is Too Much or Not Enough. And we have the Queen of Hearts, hashtag Queen of Hearts with Lorena. And so make sure to use
2: that's
0: that.
2: That's me.
0: I've heard that's who you are. Yes. So Queen of Hearts with Lorena, hashtag Queen of Hearts. If you have a love question, relationship, any of that stuff, or just you want to ask her whether to buy a certain stock, you know, she'll give you advice on that. I wouldn't listen to it, but she'll give you advice. Why not? So that'll be coming up later this hour as well. Time now for the Maller Riddle of the Day. And here's the Maller Riddle of the Day. The entire NFL world supposedly speechless over a young fan who can name every blank. Again, the entire NFL world supposedly just completely speechless. They couldn't believe it. They were slack-jawed over a young fan who can supposedly name every blank. That is the Maller Riddle of the Day. The answer, we'll get to it, and we will do it next. However, it is the A block. What hour is it? Let's see.
1: Number three. Hour three.
0: I'm told it's hour three. 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

0: It is the Ben Maller Show. We are minutes away from the Queen of Hearts with Lorena. We're giving out relationship advice. We have Too Much or Not Enough in a few minutes as well. Reminder, the Mallerpalooza is coming up. Today is July 8th, the 15th into the 16th. So really more the 16th because it'll be late Wednesday night, early Thursday morning. The Mallerpalooza will dominate the audio waves coast to coast and beyond. You're not going to want to miss it, so check that out. The Mallerpalooza, it's a variety show by you, the listener, for other listeners, singing and dancing and jokes and impersonations. It'll be the greatest night of the summer for overnight radio, and it'll be taking place next week. So check it out. All right, back to it we go. You can also hit us up on X at Ben Maller. That's at Ben Maller. Hashtag for Lorena is Queen of Hearts. You can find her at the at her social media page, which is the FSR Tech Queen and Koopa Loop, as well at a Bronco Fan. That's a Bronco Fan. Time to pay off the Maller Riddle of the Day. The Maller Riddle of the Day, which amazingly, I didn't know you might not know this, made possible in part by our friends at the Home Depot. Did you know that? Yeah.
1: Ooh.
0: Isn't that exciting? 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So the entire NFL, wink, wink, entire NFL world was pretty much speechless because of a young fan who can name every blank. Every blank. That is the question. What is the answer? Let's see what.

0: Pat Killer. Or that's what he said. It's in his little title thing there. Every Super Bowl the Vikings have won from Eek in Roseville, Minnesota. Rob in Minnesota says he can name every person ripped off by the Hawk Tua girl. Joe the Ghost Hunter. Now, I bet I met like Eek, I met Rob, Joe the Ghost Hunter. I met a lot of these guys. Joe the Ghost Hunter in Ohio. He checks in, and what did Joe say? Joe said, can name every crap football player that went to the that garbage wedding in New York.
1: Wrong.
0: Let's see, what else do we have? I can't read that. Can name all 22,675 players who have ever played in baseball. From Mike the Leprechaun. Every player's favorite brand of toothpaste from Filler Up Phil. Timmy in Busco, Indiana, says he can name every plastic surgeon that worked on Mickey Rourke. Every adult film cast from Steelers Nasty. Christopher had something about NFL cheerleaders. JT the Wingman said every referee's name. He can do that. All right. Do you have an answer? Lorraine, the Maller riddle of the day. The entire NFL world supposedly speechless over this young fan who can name every blank.
2: He can name all 1,028 unique Pokemon.
0: Okay, are there really that many Pokemon?
2: Yes.
0: That is incorrect. Unfortunately, incorrect. This young guy, he can name every NFL team schedule and wins and losses since 09. That's a while ago, Lorraine.
2: That is a very special gift to have.
0: Is it a gift or is it a curse?
2: Kind of like Cowboy, how he has all those dates, right?
0: Exactly.
2: Like,
0: yeah, Cowboy remembers every day.
2: Does that haunt you?
0: Of his life. We're only supposed to remember the good things.
2: I can't even remember I was invited to an Angels game on Saturday.
0: Oh, you were? And you didn't go?
2: They texted me today like, hey, does this day work for you? And I'm like, oh, are we going to a game? He's like, I texted you last week.
0: Oh, okay.
3: Don't go to that.
0: Yeah. If you really want it, you know, the Angels are kind of depressing. Go to the Hollywood Forever Cemetery. That's more uplifting.
2: Oh, it is really nice there. They have fountains.
0: Yes, they have Angel games have fountains. And remember, it's safe. The fans don't care about winning.
2: Cheap hot dogs.
0: Cheap food and safe environment for the kids. And as Coop likes, you can run around the bases on Sunday. Not Saturday, but on Sunday you can run
2: around
0: the bases.
2: Coop, do you have an Angels hat I can borrow?
0: Yeah. He was wearing it the other day. He was wearing it the other day. Yeah.
2: Yeah,
0: you don't want to buy an Angels hat. By the time they're ever good again, they'll have a new logo. And they're not going to have that logo. They'll have some other logo. All right. Let's see. Should we just get to the game right now? Why don't we get to the game?
4: Another Ben Maller game.
5: We've endured too many of these.
4: Is it too much or not enough?
6: Enough already.
0: And we welcome in from Alabama. We say hello to 2% Chance. We'd like to alert one of our affiliates. I've done liners for WWIC.
2: Ooh.
0: That is the home. It's in Scottsboro, Alabama. You ever heard of Scottsboro, Alabama? 2% Chance? You ever heard of that?
7: Yes, sir, I have.
0: There you go. Northeast Lady Mustangs, by the way. It's in the copy. It says right there, Northeast. And they have, who else do they have? Chuck Oliver's college football. Paul Feinbaum. Auburn Tigers. There's a lot going on. Anyway, you didn't call about that. You called to play the game, yes?
7: Yes. Can you refresh me on the rules?
0: Yeah, this game is the game that Hollering James won while sleeping.
7: Oh, okay, I think I'll be all right then.
0: Yeah, all the answers are either too much or not enough.
7: So all right.
0: It's really hard to screw this up. It has been done. It's hard to do. We don't think you'll screw it up. Are you ready?
7: I'm ready.
0: We'd like to alert all the affiliates down the line. 2% chance.
2: I'm nervous.
0: You think he'll do okay? You think he's going to have to
2: sell? I hope
0: so. Okay. Right. And remember, what's coming up after this 2% chance?
7: What's coming up after this?
0: Yeah.
7: I don't know. Why would I know that?
0: I mean, I've said it 3 times an hour every hour. I think maybe if you were listening, you would know.
7: I just got out of work, man. I just got out of work.
0: All right. Guy's not listening, Lorraine. Not a listener. He's a caller, not a listener. There's a difference. You got the caller, you got the listener. The listener knows what's coming up. The listener.
2: I'm going to categorize the two right now.
0: Yeah. this caller.
2: 2% is a caller.

0: 100% chance caller, not listener. All right, here we go. Question number one. There we go. Number one. Liam Hicks of the Marlins, apparently that's a person, has 25 hits during his active 17-game hitting streak. Is that too much or not enough? 2% chance.
1: Not enough.
0: Let's find out. That is correct. You are right. He has 29 hits over his last 17 games. That's apparently good. So good for him. Very happy. I'm sure his family's very happy, too. Question two. The Pirates outfielder Ryan O'Hearn just became only the third Pittsburgh Pirate ever to have 10 or more runs batted in a single game. Is that too much or not enough?
1: Not enough.
0: All right, let's find out. Not too much. He is the only Pirate ever. He did it last night for the Buccos against the Atlanta Braves. 10 runs batted in. Pretty good. I could do better. I could do better. Otani did that a couple years ago. Question number three. You're 1-1. You got to get two more right to win the game. Chance, how you feeling right now?
1: A little nervous because if they keep coming up baseball questions, I might be in trouble.
0: You're not really in trouble because all the answers are 50-50. So you're not really. It's like in school, you could always go, you know, true, false, or right. I mean, it's easy. You're halfway there. Use some deductive reasoning. All right, question number three. Last season was the 14th time in Kevin Durant's career that he has averaged 26 points or more for a season. Is that too much or not enough?
1: Too much. He did not.
0: All right, he says too much. Let's find out. Nah, you're wrong again. You're wrong again. The answer was not enough. It was the 16th time. All right, timeout. All right, Chance, let's huddle up here. All right. So things are not going well right now. You got the first one right. You've lost the last two. You got to get these last two right, okay? So you've got a couple options. You can go with your gut and just keep going this way, or you, whatever you're thinking, go the opposite. All right?
1: All right.
0: Here we go. Game on. Get back out in the court. Question four. There are only 20 players in NBA history to have scored more career points than DeMar DeRozan. Is that too much or not enough? This is 2% chance. He's in Alabama right now. He just got off work, and he is...
1: Not enough.
0: Are you sure about that?
1: No, but I'm going with it.
0: Okay, so you're not confident, and you have the option to change, but you're going to go with that.
1: Oh, you're making me feel like I should change.
0: Do whatever you want. I'm just here doing a show. I'm just here doing a show. That's it. What's your final answer?
2: I say stick to your loins.
1: Too much.
3: What does that even mean?
0: I don't even know. Yeah. Too much. He said too much? All right. That's right. All right. Only 17 players have scored more than DeMar DeRozan. So here, we'd like to know all the affiliates. It comes down to this last question for 2% chance. You either win or lose on this game. It's nail-biting time. This is World Cup pressure. This is Super Bowl pressure. Here we go. There are 10 players in Major League Baseball with 25 or more home runs so far this season. 2% chance you will either win or lose the game on this question. Is the answer too much or not enough?
1: Not enough. Final answer, ring it in.
0: Ring it in. He said, I'm not going to even ask him. He said, final answer, ring it up. That's fine. Oh, you lost. You're a loser. Too much. They're only seven.
3: You suck.
0: Led by Kyle Schwarber, who had another home run last night. 31 home runs for Kyle Schwarber, the Fighting Phils, against the Cincinnati Reds. Well, the bad news is you didn't win 2% chance. The good news is we have a nice parting gift, a lifetime supply of nothing. So whenever you want nothing, you call up the Ben Maller Show, say, can you give me some nothing? We'll send you nothing. And we'll send it anywhere in the world, by the way. It's a new feature we just added. We'll send you nothing anywhere in the cosmos. So it's very excited about that. And also a trip to nowhere until they build an airport in Nowhere, Oklahoma.
2: What a prize package.
0: Yeah, that's right. Price package valued at $0.00. But it's really the thought that counts. The Queen of Hearts, if you want to call up, 877-99 on Fox. We got some guys on hold that want to ask questions. You want to send a question in, hashtag Queen of Hearts with Lorena. We'll get to it, and we will do it next. However, it is the B block. What hour is it? Let's see here. What hour?
3: Number three.
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13: Here's something pretty disturbing I discovered while researching this podcast. This is what it actually says on the Los Angeles Police Department website. The site states that the Adult Missing Persons Unit investigates 3,200 cases a month, and 70% of those missing people are found or returned voluntarily within 2 or 3 days. It goes on to explain, and I quote here, "Since being a missing person is not a crime, police are given a very limited role while conducting these types of investigations." At the bottom of the webpage, it gets more disturbing. There's a section titled, "What if they never returned?" And here's the official police advice. In such situations, you may want to enlist the services of a private investigator to assist in your search. If you can't afford a PI, the police elaborate, quote, another option would be to contact the Salvation Army, which has a missing persons locator program. There is not a single sentence on the LAPD website that would lead a loved one of a missing person to have any faith that the police would properly investigate it. What the LAPD is basically saying is, if someone you love goes missing, don't overreact. They'll probably turn up, unless they don't, in which case you should get someone besides the police to look into it. All this is my way of saying, if the police took missing persons cases as seriously as they do, say, bank robberies, I wouldn't have had to do this podcast in the first place and end up chasing a violent criminal halfway around the country. I'm Neil Strauss, and you can hear the full story of To Live and Die in L.A.
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Here we go.

0: Yeah. This is Milkman Mike, right?
1: Yes, it is.
0: And Jay Scoop. Promises love can bind the hero. There's some rumors that Jay Scoop's going to enter the Malapalooza. I think he will.
1: I hope he will.
0: I hope he will. Should.
1: Very talented individual.
0: Absolutely.
1: You ready? Ooh, I wonder if anyone's going to make a love song for the Malapalooza.
0: Come on, Lorraine. This might get crazy.
1: That'd be so romantic. Oh, okay. All right. Honey, I made you a song. It's on the Ben Maller Show late at night.
0: Oh, come on, please. How dare you? All right, well, let's get to the questions, please. Mike the Leprechaun writes in. He says, what is the preferred body part that the ladies like to have massage? Well, isn't that changed by the lady?
1: I think it depends on the day.
0: And are you going to speak for all women, Lorena?
1: Well, I'm going to say it depends on what they do as well. Like, if she's on her feet all day, maybe she'd like a foot massage. Maybe she has back issues and a nice back massage. Sometimes, if you're a really good lovemaker, you can incorporate massages into your schmoozing technique. You know what I'm saying?
0: I hear you.
1: Extra little rubby-dubby gets you more lovey-lovey.
0: Okay. Uh-huh. It's a family show. Oh, no, it's not. All the kids are sleeping.
1: Is it?
0: Not really. Not at this hour. We're in the safe harbor, Lorena.
1: Indeed.
0: Yes. Doc Dan writes in from Minnesota. Not a real doctor. He says, why do almost all females like seafood? Good point, Dan. I've never met a woman that didn't enjoy the seafood. I don't get it.
1: I think it's because it's a delicacy, and it's expensive, and we want to make you pay as much as possible.
0: Aha, uh-huh, there you go.
1: And they do say oysters are an aphrodisiac, so maybe if they need a little extra help getting
0: Look at you. Okay, let's say hello to James in Tacoma on the Queen of Hearts with Lorena. Hello, James.
1: Hi, James.
2: Oh, hi. So my wife keeps yelling at me because I forget to lower the toilet seat for her.
1: Oh, that's
2: so
1: horrible.
2: I started putting a sign up top saying, reminding me to lower seat. Instead, she wants me to sit down 24 hours a day when I have to go to pee.
1: Oh.
2: You know, if I keep the seat down.
1: You know.
2: What do I do?
0: You know what? No. I got an answer for this guy.
1: Yeah, go ahead, Ben.
0: Buy a urinal. Add a urinal to your bathroom.
1: Always pee in the shower.
0: You know, one of my relatives in Phoenix, this older guy, he bought a urinal for his home bathroom because his wife used to complain about the toilet seat.
1: Yeah, well, falling in a toilet is never fun, so try and be a little more considerate. Also, she could look before she goes in there.
0: Good point. Great question, James.
2: Thank you.
0: All right, go away.
1: Thank you.
0: Legally blind Christopher is across the ocean there. Say hello, Christopher.
1: I want to go across the ocean. What's up, Christopher?
3: Well, good morning. I just need to know, since I had a failed U.S. marriage, what are my opportunities here in Europe? I need to know.
1: Oh my gosh. I would go to every fromagerie that I possibly could. I would find someone who also loves cheese. You know what I'm saying?
0: Buy a chateau or something.
1: Ooh, a chateau would be good. Go to a winery. Oh.
0: Yeah.
1: Find people who like good culture.
0: Good luck.
1: Good luck.
0: Keep us posted.
1: And I'm
0: All
1: sure
0: right.
1: they're more romantic over there. We're so
0: All
1: like...
0: Right. Yeah. JT the Wingman says, is the fact that I worked in the adult film industry a deal breaker for dating a preacher's daughter?
1: Usually people who have preachers as parents like to do things that are...
0: Yeah. All right. Favorite type of bratwurst, traditional beer.
1: Oh my
0: spices.
1: Gosh, I just bought that today. Oh, I love brats.
0: You love what flavor?
1: Traditional. That
0: was Michael in Tulsa. Michael
1: with mustard
0: in Tulsa.
1: And grilled onion.
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32: The World Cup is off Wednesday before the quarterfinals begin with one game on Thursday. The round of 16 ended with Switzerland's penalty kicks victory over Colombia. Argentina, with three late goals, eliminated Egypt 3-2. Donovan Mitchell agreed to re-sign with the Cavs, potentially 4 years, $273 million. Knicks guard Jalen Brunson had wrist surgery. Kyle Lowry retired. WNBA wins for Chicago and Dallas. And in the Wimbledon quarterfinals, Coco Gauff beat Jessica Pegula in three sets. To Major League Baseball, Colorado beat the Dodgers 4-3 with three unearned runs in the top of the eighth. Kansas City, a 16-12 comeback win at the Mets, five hits for Tyler Tolbert. And Philadelphia won 4-1 at Cincinnati. Kyle Schwarber hit his 31st homer. The win to Zach Wheeler, who had 14 strikeouts in seven innings. Pittsburgh beat Atlanta, three homers for Ryan O'Hearn. I'm Steve DeSager.
33: Doing this all.
0: Big Ben Mallett.
1: Yeah, that sounds good.
0: When he's not talking,
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0: He's barking.
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3: 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There's a reason for that. 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
3: Throwing spaghetti against the wall, what is going to stick? Welcome in. The beginning of another hour of the Ben Mallett Show. We are in the air everywhere, squirming like a worm as we stir up some bad blood, coast to coast, border to border, and beyond on the vast and fashionably powerful microphones of FSR emanating live.
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3: From the diarrhea. We have verbal diarrhea all night into the morning hours. There is no cure, because if we don't talk, there's nothing here. Guaranteed human from the world famous Fox Sports Radio studios, where Ernesto in the Bay Area. It's great to catch up with Ernesto earlier this year. 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
3: We might be good. So Screaming Steven, Mike in Tucson, who loves the show, and B in Bismarck, I think we're all caught up. They keep track of this stuff, so I think we have to keep track of it. And I think we're good. We'll get back to the commercials, though. You give us a few minutes, we'll give you a commercial. So I continue to be fascinated with the giveaway of Jaylen Brown. I know I should move on, and it's such a redonkulously lopsided transaction that it needs to be given the full proper autopsy. It just does. So we're going to start with that. Our lead from that story, some of the chatter coming out of Boston. So some new dirt on what led to what we are calling a tax deductible donation. Some people send money to Goodwill. There are people that send money to all kinds of different charities. The Celtics found a charity in Philadelphia named the 76ers. And they said, hey, we could have given this money to the Salvation Army or the American Red Cross. We're going to give it to the Sixers. Jaylen Brown. So if you've not heard the latest on this, oh, it's getting good. It's getting good. So we're hearing now that the latest theory as to why the Celtics would do the thing you can't do at the time you can't do it is that Jaylen Brown and Jason Tatum were at loggerheads. That they had issues. They were not buddy-buddy. Not buddy-buddy. They had grown apart and had a non-existent relationship. And this has been going on the last couple of years. Even though they were very effective when they played together and they were professional about it, Shams Charania, who's still trying to catch up to Woj in terms of impact, well, not quite anywhere close to what Woj used to do back in the day. Anyway, Charania framed it as a, quote, tale of two different people. Jason Tatum is portrayed as more of a straight and narrow, clean-cut, polished guy. That's why his face ends up on bags of potato chips. And Brown, well, he's different. He wants to rock the boat, fight back against the machine, the anarchy of the evil world, and do it all on a stream. All of it. He's going to solve all, like Weed Man Hippie calls our show to save the world on overnight talk radio. And Jaylen Brown is like, hey, I'm going to fix the world on a Twitch stream is what I'm going to do, playing games. That's what I'm going to do. Okay, that's wonderful. All right, so that's essentially the latest update on this and a good jumping off point. Let us discuss the question. Put on your reading glasses. What is your read on Jaylen Brown and Jason Tatum and this latest reporting saying they've grown apart and they have had a non-existent relationship? So I've got Abbott and Costello. You might not know who that is. Velvet Couch and 24 Hour Fitness. And we will combine all of these things together, and we are going to have a big sandwich of the gabagoo. We're going to have the gabagoo.
1: Yummy.
3: And then we're going to have the baba ganoush is what we're going to have. So to lead off here, I'm going to classify this latest reporting, as a staple movie, even though it's a really old movie. I feel like kids still occasionally are forced to watch it by their parents. There was this woman named Mary Poppins, a famous woman, Mary Poppins, back in the
1: day. I know her.
3: You've heard of her. She's a lovely lady, and my apologies to her. So this is a Mary Poppins special. Now, what do I mean by that? This latest reporting is a spoonful of sugar to try to help the medicine go down, and it's not really helping. It's not helping the medicine go down. Now, Brad Stevens famously came out in front of microphones this week, and he gave his defense of the Jaylen Brown trade. We used to call them GMs. Now they have a big title. So Brad Stevens' defense of the Jaylen Brown trade, he used the word optionality, which made me puke in my mouth. So that didn't hit the bullseye. People said, oh, that's bullcrap. And so the Celtics have now decided we're going to move away from optionality, and we're going to use essentially frenemies. we're going to ignore the money part of it. These guys didn't like each other. So now there's another story that was leaked. I saw that these guys were in France at some highfalutin get together for the 1% wokesters, and they didn't even talk to each other at a nightclub in France. Oh my God. Horror. You know, Mary Poppins would say that supercalifragilisticexpialidocious is what she would say. Now, my response is whoop-dee-damn-do. All right, that is my response. Who cares if they're besties? Like, seriously. And even the Celtics don't care. You don't have to sit around the campfire and sing Kumbaya and roast marshmallows and make s'mores. You know what this is? It's a job. And you've got real life friends and you've got work friends. And listen, I've been at, just to use me as an example, I've been at Fox Sports Radio pretty much my entire adult life. And it's the Peter principle. I've reached my highest level of incompetence and I'm staying there till they go out of business. So it's been here my entire, you know how many people I've met and worked with here that have passed through the hallways, the iconic hallways of Fox Sports Radio? And some of them were really good friends. Really good friends. But we were work friends. And when they got whacked, and all of them did get fired, or they left on their own to get better jobs or whatever, we stopped being friends. Because we were work friends. That's how it works. So this idea that you can't just keep Jaylen Brown and Jason Tatum because, oh, they don't really have a relationship off the court. What are they supposed to use bunk beds together? Like, what are they supposed to do? Is their mom going to tuck them in? And I mean, come on. It's so stupid. And again, it's another example of a professional sports team that just knows a lot of their fans are morons and they're stupid and they'll believe this bull crap. Otherwise, why optionality and frenemies? And it's just so stupid. Right? And this is going to shock you. I have an unpopular opinion. Right? Unpopular opinion. The unpopular opinion is, as long as it's working when you're doing the job at the factory, that's all that matters. That supersedes everything. It doesn't matter whether you're buddies with each other or not. Now, it's obviously better if you are. And I've always used the example. I was given the unfortunate job way back in the 90s. There was this time period called the 90s. And I was assigned as a young lad to cover the LA Clippers, who were horrific. But boy, did they get along with each other. They hung out together. They chased girls together. They played video games together. They loved each other. They sucked when they played. But you'd say, man, they have great relationships. They couldn't play basketball well together, but they really liked each other. They did. And so I always use that as an example. I'd rather have this, what they had in Boston, than what that those teams that, well, they like each other. Like, a cold shoulder is often a prerequisite to greatness. And it's not just sports. It's not. True elite partnerships are often formed in hatred. And not harmony. You think of the early days in Hollywood, one of the famous comedy duos in Hollywood was Abbott and Costello. You might not know who that is, but just trust me. And so this guy named Bud Abbott and Lou Costello, they freaking hated each other, but they made great comedy. And so they did it. And it got to the point where they hardly talked to each other at the end. They hated each other that much. The Beatles is another great example. They're one of the all-time greatest bands of all time. You know, think about the impact the Beatles had. Some people love them, some people hate them, whatever. John Lennon and Paul McCartney, and it was before my time, but supposedly they hated each other. They made up just before Lennon got whacked in New York, but they were not friends. The Beatles broke up because they didn't like each other. And so Kobe and Shaq hated each other. I saw some of that. I saw the sneers because Shaq and Kobe thought Shaq was lazy and didn't put the work in. And of course, Shaq pretty much admitted he didn't put the work in. But anyway, that's a different conversation. So, furthermore, again, the point is as long as it's working, you're winning. That's all that matters. All right. Furthermore, to the Bron watch, which isn't as sexy as it used to be. It isn't as sexy as it used to be. So LeBron James, the swap meet. He's out selling that snake oil to his next NBA employer. It's exciting. So a little birdie, chirp, chirp, chirp, chirp, chirp, chirp, chirp, tells us the field has been narrowed. Some overnight reporting. We're down to the final three. The final three for LeBron. Is Minnesota in there? Hell no! They're not in there. No, no, no. How about Golden State? Hell no! No. Supposedly, it's Cleveland, Miami, and Philadelphia. Oh, yeah. So Golden State's moved to the background. Minnesota's out, if you believe the report overnight. Question, what part of the LeBron James sweepstakes are we in right now? It's like a corn maze, the LeBron James sweepstakes. So what part are we in? We have officially entered the speed dating round. Yes, expect LeBron to continue this for several more days, if not another week or so, at least. And then he'll go to a yacht somewhere in the south of France, and that'll be that. Because LeBron, listen, he's already said he's way too important. His people have said he's way too important to actually meet with teams who want to give him the razzle-dazzle, the sales pitch and all that. So instead, LeBron is lounging in my head. He's lounging on a velvet couch. And it's the velvet couch of NBA attention, because LeBron's one of the all-time great attention whores, letting the entire league fan him. In the cartoon bubble in my head, LeBron's laying on a velvet couch, and the entire NBA is lined up with palm leaves, and they're feeding him grapes. And Rich Paul's going to do all the paperwork, and that's how that's going to go. It's the hour of seduction. The entire league there. They're buying LeBron drinks. They're buying him cocktails. They're hoping he'll say yes to a nice dance. And he's sipping the free cocktails. He's checking his reflection. And yeah, really, it's down to Cleveland and Miami. Can we agree on that? It's Cleveland and Miami. The Cavs are in the lead because they're actually willing to throw away a roster spot, flush it down the toilet for the My Pony. Check that, Bronny James. The mascot to throw away a roster spot for Bronny James. Now, South Florida is offering Giannis, the Greek freak, as a running mate, and he has publicly endorsed this possibility. Philadelphia, they added the aforementioned Jaylen Brown from the Celtics. That was a nice donation by Boston to Philadelphia. Always good to help out a division opponent, make them better. The problem with Philadelphia, and there's really no way around it, is even though it has gotten softer over the years as a sports town, there is still, how should we say it, some schmucks in the Philadelphia media that are far too mean. The one common denominator with LeBron James, he needs consistent toe-licking from the fanboy reporters. He's played in three soft towns, L.A., Cleveland, and Miami, right? A lot of fanboys in the media in Cleveland, and they wear their team gear on TV. They do the same thing in Miami and in L.A. And LeBron, his whole time with the Lakers, was not asked one tough question by one of the Laker reporters. Not one. They said, LeBron, how do you like your coffee? Okay, good. Would you like a croissant? Okay, we'll get you a croissant, LeBron. That's the way to do it. So I think he's going to Cleveland. I've said that all along. Go back to Cleveland and close the circle, and that's it. All right, last thing. We move to the NFL, to the Graham. To the Graham, to the Graham, to the Graham, to the Graham, to the Graham, to the Graham, to the Graham. Time for our obligatory Mallor monologue update on the life and times of the NFL's favorite wackadoodle wide receiver, Brandon Ayuk. Can you call him a wide receiver if he's not actually playing in the NFL? Yeah, inquiring minds would like to know. Anyway, Brandon Ayuk has stated that he will not apply for reinstatement with the 49ers. Say what? Yet again on Instagram, he announced to the world, unsolicited, that he will not file the necessary paperwork, which is clicking on a website and clicking a couple of boxes, put the X there, that's a signature and all that. So he will not be doing that. And if you don't fill out the paperwork for reinstatement, then you don't get reinstated. As I'm told, you're left in the twilight zone and you're on the reserve list, which is where he is right now. So that means the 49ers can keep him forever, in theory. Well, until something changes. And definitely. So he will remain, Brandon Ayuk will remain technically on the team, but doesn't count against the roster or the salary cap. And more importantly, he ain't getting paid. He ain't getting paid. He also accused the 49ers of being a liar. He said they're liars about the timeline of voiding his 26 contract guarantees while he was rehabbing his messed up ACL and MCL and this L and that L and to hell and all that. He also referenced some grievances which he did not raise during an earlier appeal. That doesn't seem good. All right, question. Where does this refusal to file for reinstatement with the 49ers leave Brandon Ayuk right now? The latest update. So right now he is across from the Fox Sports Radio studios. There's a hot yoga place across the courtyard here, and he's doing a pose. The downward dog is what he's doing. He's stuck in the downward dog. The 49ers are content. They are, of course, floating in the upward fog is what they're doing. The truth is nobody knows what the hell he's doing. There's a lot of people, he's got to be messed up. Of course, you don't know that. There are certain people that are just, they're on the spectrum. That's what they are for whatever reason. And it's a game of how low can you go? Let's do the limbo. How low can you go? Now, here's the naked truth. He can't join another team. Now, he's already burned some bridges here. He can't join another team without some kind of reinstatement. And he's being pig-headed, and he will not do it. And then so the 49ers are also saying, well, we're not getting rid of you. You're stuck. And unless we cut you, you're not going anywhere. Why would they? If you're John Lynch, the general manager there in San Francisco, you have zero incentive to move on. You get rid of the guy, well, he'll just go sign with Seattle or the Rams and try to stick it to you. And those guys will be like, oh, we'll take a flyer on the guy. Why not? If we'll play for the minimum. And that's it. So they have no incentive, the Niners, to move on. And instead, they're treating Brandon Ayuk, John Lynch in the front office, they're treating him, as Eileen in San Francisco knows, they're treating him like a forgotten 24-hour fitness gym membership, which is on auto pay, and you just keep paying the thing every month. It's technically active. However, you just ignored it. And it's like, well, that's no good. And so he has become, Brandon Ayuk has become a corrupted file on the 49ers laptop. The system recognizes the file. You can see the files there. You can't actually open it because it's corrupted. It is the Ben Maller Show. If you'd like to be part, 877-99 on Fox. That's 877-996-6369. Also on X, at Ben Maller. That's at Ben Maller if you'd like to be part of the show. Buckle up for a bidding war and a fool and their money. You know that saying, right? Fool and their money are soon parted. Yeah, well, we have the latest in that never-ending tale of humanity. We'll get to that, and we will do it next. However, let's get back to the real meat of the show, the live reads. And we go to the Lorena Theater in L.A., Ventura Boulevard. How many songs have mentioned Ventura Boulevard? That's one of the most famous streets in the world. And there's the Lorena Theater right there on iconic Ventura Boulevard.
1: I've seen it.
3: And that's her home theater. Now, she does do a lot of road shows. A lot of corporate gigs. Lorena's always traveling around there. And I believe you're going to be in Henderson, Nevada this weekend. Is that correct?
1: Yeah, long flight. Ready.
3: Henderson, Nevada. Long 45-minute flight.
1: 45 minutes.
3: All right. What hour is it, please?
1: Number four. See you in Nevada.
3: All right. 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

0: is the Bane Maller Show. Exciting time. There's a little buzz in the air. Next week, the Maller Palooza takes over the airwaves. It's a big night, biggest night of the summer. It'll be the 15th into the 16th, so it depends how you keep track of this stuff. I always think the new day starts when I wake up, and so like I'm still stuck on July 7th, even though it's July 8th. That's kind of how that works. And that'll be the Malapalooza, which is singing. It's song parodies. We don't want AI stuff. We want to celebrate humanity. The men, the women, I'd say the children, but they don't, you know, don't get kid callers anymore. So if you got a skill, if you can do impersonations, whatever it might be, check out the jokes, the songs, the Malapalooza. If you'd like to get in there, let us know. Slots fill up fast. There's only a limited time before that. So if you're interested in participating, we'd love to have you. And you can be crowned the winner of the Malapalooza, one of the great, I think, of the summer. You think of the great summer events. This is right up there of all the concerts.
1: Bigger than the fair.
0: It's bigger than the fair. It's bigger than that thing they have out in Palm Desert every year. All the rich people go out there and they have fun. They got Coachella. I think that's what it's called. Yeah. Anyway, check it out. All right, back to it. And you can hit us up on X, 877-99 on Fox. The phone's on X, at Ben Maller. Lorena is here, FSR Tech Queen.
1: I am here, Bill.
0: Don't talk to me. And Coop right over there at Bronco Fan. Yeah, can't close the deal, Neil, my buddy. Had quite a wild night there, Neil, back in the day with your kid and Robbie the Mariner fan and Queen Rocks in and Tommy. What a group we had. Amazing night. All over Kentucky and Ohio and all that. Anyway, Neil says, has Brandon Ayuk been checked for CTE? You really have to be nuts to throw away millions. Wish the baby would just go away. Well, the only way, Neil, to check him would be to kill him. Because there's no test for CTE unless you're dead.
1: Right, because they have to, like, do a brain scan.
0: Yeah, so unless there's a way to take the brain out of the head and scan it, if you can figure that out, Neil, let us know. So you're that's it. There's no way to know that. Supermarket Steve writes and says, LeBron was asked one really tough question by the media in his time with the Lakers, and it took an Italian reporter to ask LeBron his favorite line from his favorite movie, The Godfather. He could only come up with

0: back in the day. 904 Ray writes in, he says, was Lorena singing about what hour of the show it was or the number of goals the U.S. allowed in the knockout round? Shots fired.
1: Four.
0: Oh, man. How many did Belgium have?
1: Four.
0: Yeah, there you go. Okay. Sorry, our buddy. I think 904, I think you're in Jacksonville, right? I think that's the 904, I believe, for Ray. Duval County. Say hello to Mike the Leprechaun. Hello, Leprechaun. Mike the Leprechaun.
2: Top of the morning. Happy hump day. There's no soccer games today. It's very sad, isn't this?
0: Is there a holiday today? Why are there no soccer games today? Are there not enough teams?
2: They have to space them out. They're down to their final eight, so they have to space them out, and each team has to get at least 3 days rest. So there's a game tomorrow, a game Friday, and two on Saturday.
0: They should just play back-to-back-to-back and get this thing over with. That's what I say.
2: No. They have load management. Load management.
0: Oh, I know. They have hydration breaks in a dome. I was watching the game in Vancouver, and that stadium looked pretty cool. I'd not been in there. We walked by it a few times with Nico, and it looked like a cool stadium. I'll have to get to a BC Lions game at some point. But anyway, they're in a dome. Let's have a hydration break. Of course, Atlanta's the same thing, so it's amusing. Yeah.
2: To be honest, Argentina were super lucky yesterday. They got three goals in the last 10 minutes. They were very lucky.
0: What about the conspiracy that it was rigged?
2: No, I mean, no.
0: I mean, I have people on the internet.
2: No conspiracy.
0: The Egyptians, they tried to screw over the Egyptians. You can't screw over the Egyptians. Think of the pyramids will come back and kill you.
2: Yes, like the curse of the Pharaoh.
0: I love one of my favorite photos. I've obviously not been to Egypt, but the photo of the McDonald's across the way from the pyramids. I just love that. I think that's.
2: But in Europe, you can get beer at McDonald's. Did you know that?
0: Is that true?
2: That is a fact.
0: I feel like you're lying. I feel like not every McDonald's has beer.
2: Look it up.
0: I can look it up. Any McDonald's I go to, if I go to Europe, I can get a beer?
2: Yes.
0: I don't believe
2: that.
0: That
2: is a fact.
0: I think you're lying.
2: Okay. How much do you want to bet?
0: Every single McDonald's. There's not one McDonald's in Europe.
2: No. Okay. You can buy beer in some McDonald's in Europe.
0: Okay. There. I agree with you.
1: That is not what you said, though.
0: You said all of them.
2: Oh, wow. Who's that?
0: I don't know. Third base.
2: I do kind of have a love song for the pot.
0: Oh, see, Lorena, you wanted a love song. This guy's going to give you a love song. You see that?
1: This is not who I wanted it
2: for. It's for the Palooza. It's for the Mala Militia.
3: Wait, do you want a McDonald's beer update here?
0: Oh, yes. Let's go to Coop now. We have breaking news here. Let's get the Mickey D's beer update from Justin Coop.
3: All right. You can get beer at McDonald's in Germany, France, Spain, Portugal, Italy, Belgium, Switzerland, Greece, and the Czech Republic, but you cannot get it in the UK, Poland, Finland, and the Netherlands.
0: Oh, okay.
2: What about Ireland?
3: It's not listed here.
0: Not listed. The Irish get screwed. Not listening.
2: Don't worry. We have other ways. Coop, were you at the wedding last weekend or were you gambling?
0: Yeah, he was at the wedding. Coop doesn't want to talk about that on the air. There's a confidentiality thing he's not allowed to talk about, but he was at the wedding.
3: That's right.
1: He met Taylor back when he was on Liar Liar.
0: Mm-hmm. Taylor's favorite movie, a lot of people know this, was Liar Liar, and she loved Dennis the Menace, but she only loved the Coop version of Dennis the Menace.
3: She actually performed at my wedding.
0: Yeah. And I don't know that you're supposed to talk about that either, but you did, and so now it's out. We might have to edit that and post out of the podcast.
3: Right. Yeah, I'm going to take that out. I forgot I signed the NDA.
0: That's right.
2: Yesterday was a wicked pisser here in Boston, and I was working on my book all day, so it was a good day to write. It was pouring rain all day. My scarecrow won an award. Did you hear my scarecrow won an award?
0: This is a dad joke. You're about to hear a dad joke.
2: He was outstanding in his field.
0: Yeah, that's a dad joke is what that is.
2: Yes, what's wrong with that? It's cute.
0: All right, hold on, please. Marcel, bring some levity to the show. Let's go to our man, Marcel, in Brooklyn. Hello, Marcel.
4: I did make the Mala Militia's Malapalooza's great.
0: Are you going to be in the Malapalooza?
4: Well, this is going to be for me and Jesse. I've made this practice to keep away from these New England haters, including Mike the Idiotcon itself.
0: Oh, is that right? Well, he might have been online, but I don't see him on my board anymore. I don't know what happened. He may have been there, Mike the Idiotcon. Mike's still there. I believe your other nemesis was not there. Seuss Dog, not there. He hung up.
4: Oh, yes, it is. And I'm going to read it to all of you. So

0: call it a mixed match. My English is clear. You're laughing in tears for a caller of the years. Making food picks rain down like the moonstone. I like the Gordon Fisherman's toodle, too. Oodles and noodles, I spin rhymes like a five-year-old doodle. Please just stop, I make drops. These lyrics gonna make you blind like Scott. Don't you dare, Blair, you're gonna lose. The dynasty is here. M to the A to the R to the C-L. The loser cons going to hell. I'm gonna block you now. Malice said drop you now.
1: Yeah!
0: I'm gonna block you now.
1: Yeah!
0: Malice said drop you now.
1: Yeah!
0: And some of us, including Jesse, will have to play that during and after the commercial
2: break.
3: Wow.
4: Damn.
2: We got
4: a preview.
2: We got rap from Marcel.
4: Wow. He's on fire.
2: Yeah.
1: That was hot. That was so hot.
2: We got to call the transmitter's on fire. We're not broadcasting. We're blowtorching.
4: What are you doing, Marcel? If you did this a week from today, you would have won the entire thing.
2: Is that a preview, Marcel?
0: Yeah, a week from today, that will be at the 5 a.m. Eastern hour. That will be 2 a.m.
2: Oh, okay. So this is a preview coup.
4: He's going to do
1: You just knocked my socks off.
2: It's the exact same thing, but that's fine. I mean, you know, we won't talk over it. And that, how upset you think Jay Scoop is right now? Marcel, you just ruined it. Now, congratulations, Marcel. I don't know if people know this, but Marcel bought a can of air from outside Madison Square Garden, and you also bought a bag of trash. Is that correct, Marcel?
0: Oh, gross!
2: Did you see this? They're opportunistic people selling pieces of trash that were dumped outside Taylor Swift and Travis Kelce's wedding, and air, canned air, which is one of the great sucker bits of all time. But wedding trash listed for $25 per cube, New York City garbage. From outside the wedding, and there you go.
0: You could say that again.
2: All right, well, tremendous job, Marcel. Mike the Leprechaun, you even were impressed, right?
5: I was, very much so. How many concussions has Marcel suffered over the years? I'm curious. How many concussions? How many head injuries? How many people have you blocked?
2: I don't hear Marcel. Are you there, Marcel?
5: I am. How many people have you blocked?
0: I've been blocking you, along with Blind Scott, and two mics itself, along with Blair.
2: Mike in New Hampshire.
5: Mike in New Hampshire.
0: He's just one of them. And, of course, last but not least, Blair in Maine. I blocked him.
2: Blair
0: and
2: in Maine. I got you.
0: He activated the account.
2: All right, let's see. Random call. You're on the air. Hello, random caller. Hello, random caller.
0: Random caller. Show.
6: Marcel, you can't figure out who this is?
0: Oh, can you believe this?
2: Who is
0: Blair in Maine?
2: No, that's not Blair. That's not Blair.
6: No, definitely not.
2: Yeah, not Blair in Maine. Who
6: should have a bit, Ben? We should have a bit every week until he figures this out.
2: Okay, yeah. Who do you
6: every week?
2: Who do you think this is, Marcel? Who do you think this is?
0: From Nevada. Duh.
2: No, very far away from Nevada. You're very cold. Very far away. Very many states away from Nevada.
6: Yes, many states away.
0: Many states.
2: Not that far from you, by the way, though. Only a few states over from where you are right now, Marcel.
6: Yeah, probably Manhattan. About 4 hours. About 4 hours away. Yeah.
0: Ooh, 4 hours away? I believe it's called Manhattan. It's a borough.
2: So you think Manhattan is 4 hours away from Brooklyn? Is that correct?
0: Yes, it is. But it's
2: I guess
0: not
2: if you walk
0: city.
2: Really slow, it might be. I guess.
0: I understand what the random caller is.
2: You do not know. Take another guess. Who do you think it is? You want to ask? How about this? Ask two questions, and then random caller can answer those questions, and then you can guess again, then we've got to move on, okay?
0: Absolutely.
6: All right, let's get into it.
0: The prize is on me.
2: All right, ask your two questions, Marcel. What are they? Hurry up. Okay, we'll plan for this another time. Thank you, the great Marcel in Brooklyn. Boy, that was unexpected. Rap. Old school rap from Marcel in
1: Brooklyn.
2: That
1: was the best rap I've heard in a minute.
2: That is
1: to be
2: great.
1: Honest
2: rap
1: with
2: is
1: you.
2: Not that popular these days, but that was great. Way to go. All right. Very good. We will move on. By the way, FIFA planning a bidding war on the World Cup broadcasting rights. Netflix and Disney among those bidding $2 billion for the next World Cup TV rights. Let's get that in petty cash. I need some contestants. Password, the word game of the stars. If you want to play, call right now, 877-99 on Fox. We'll get the password, and we will do it next. However, it is the B block, and what hour are we looking at, Miss Lorraine?
3: Number four.
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1: Wow. Yeah,
0: we did a little overtime. We did. I know you're impressed. Come on. A little impressed. All right. 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
3: And the password is... Password. You idiot. Password. The word game of the stars. Here's Ben Maller.
0: All right, let's do it. Let's say hello to Mark on the North End. Hello in Boston. Hello, Mark. Welcome.
4: Hey, Ben, it's great not to hear Blind Scott from the North End anymore.
0: I know. He retired. That's good. We got rid of no more Blind Scott. He's done with the show. He's moved on to other things. And it's all you. You're the king. You're the real king of the North End, Mark. Look at
4: you. Damn right.
0: Absolutely. All right. So you're going to play. Who do you want to partner up with?
4: You, Ben.
0: All right. Very good. Hold on a sec. And we have Eeny, Meeny, Miny, Mo, Ted in Cape Coral, Florida. Hello, Ted. Welcome. Ted? Uh-oh. I don't hear Ted. Ted? Ted? Ted? Ted? All right, Ted's gone. That means somebody else who didn't hang up gets to play. Let's see. Pick one or six. One or six.
1: Ooh, I like number six.
0: All right, you have picked Brandon in Kansas City. Hello, Brandon. Oh, come on!
1: All right, number one.
0: Where's... punching the damn line up.
5: What's happening?
0: I don't know. The phones are dying. This is not good. Jim is in Boston. Hello, Jim.
6: Hey, hello.
0: Hey, look at you, Jim. You're going to play. Thank God you're there. You want to play with Coop or Lorena?
6: The lovely, voluptuous Lorena.
0: All right.
1: Oh, I thought you were going to say Coop after that.
0: Well, Coop is very... depending on how many drinks you have, Coop is very voluptuous. But all right, let's play the game here. We have a list of words.
1: What's my partner's name?
0: That would be the great Jim. Jim is in
1: Jimbo.
0: Boston. That's what his friends call him, Jimbo. Okay, let's play the game. Mark, you are up first. Pick a number 1 to 10, please, Mark.
4: Well, Tim, then I am the number one. Number one.
0: That's right.
1: No. Oh, I love this word.
0: What's that? Okay. Let's go with courageous.
6: Hero.
0: Lorena?
1: Fearless.
6: What was that?
1: For Jimbo, our word is going to be fearless.
6: Brave.
1: Yes.
0: All right. You have the lead. Jim, pick a number 1 to 10, Jim, or 2 to 10. Number 7.
1: Number 7. Ooh, okay.
0: Go ahead, Lorena.
1: I'm going to do a Maller maneuver here.
0: Oh, boy, it's not going to work. Go ahead.
1: Maybe it won't work.
0: I don't think you
1: can. Man. Come on.
6: Did you say man?
1: I just said man.
5: No, it's the worst password clue of all time.
0: That is terrible.
5: It's not even how you do the Maller maneuver.
0: I don't even know what to do now, Coop. I feel
5: there's a Maller maneuver here.
0: What do you think it would be? Let's see here. I'm trying to think.
1: You're running out of time to win.
6: Yeah, let's go, Ben.
0: That's true. All right, let's go with.
1: Cheating.
0: I could do that.
5: What's cheating?
1: You're not supposed to give him hints on how to give clues.
0: Atlanta?
5: What is that?
1: I win. I win.
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3: What you need to know.
0: In baseball's late game, Colorado scored three unearned runs in the top of the eighth and beat the Dodgers 4-3. Shohei Ohtani did hit a leadoff homer, career home run number 300 in the majors. Texas scored five in the bottom of the eighth to beat the Angels 8-3. Wins for Toronto and San Diego. Kansas City came back to defeat the Mets 16-12 in New York. Tyler Tolbert of the Royals went 5-for-6. He had hits in 12 straight plate appearances, tying a major league record. Tampa Bay over the Yankees 6-4.
2: Milwaukee swept a doubleheader at St. Louis. Philadelphia beat Cincinnati 4-1. Kyle Schwarber is 31st homer. And Pittsburgh downed Atlanta 12-4. Ryan O'Hearn, 3 homers, 10 RBIs. At the World Cup, Argentina with 3 late goals eliminated Egypt 3-2. Switzerland won on penalty kicks, eliminating Colombia. That ended the round of 16. And Donovan Mitchell agreed to re-sign with the Cavs. I'm Steve DeSager.
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0: It is Two Pros and a Cup of Joe, Fox Sports Radio. Like LeVar Arrington, better. Brady Quinn, Jonas Knox of the year. Throw a seven dust, man.
1: Coop don't care.
2: 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That was a much better song.
0: Listen, man, your professionalism on this show is already in question. 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
3: Wow.
0: Enough's enough here.
3: And once again, we're opening up the show. with this. I'll see y'all next segment.
0: What's the fright? 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Save the surprise for the listeners.
3: I mean, okay.
0: So it is LeVar Arrington, Brady Quinn, Jonas Knox with you here. 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We're going to take you live all the way up until 9 a.m. Eastern time, 6 o'clock Pacific. 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Speaking of the World Cup, here are the scores from yesterday. Argentina over Egypt, 3-2. Switzerland over Colombia, 4-3 on penalties.
2: Whoa. And
3: all right.
0: Whoa. I can't believe that.
2: Let me tell you something. There's a number of people who are surprised by that outcome and also disappointed. Most of the cameramen for Fox, apparently. So
0: yeah, Colombia's brought out the big guns, man.
2: Yes, they
0: have. They've not messing around.
3: What do you mean?
0: Not messing around.
2: Exactly what he said.
3: What do you mean? Did they pan around to the crowd this time?
0: Hey, man.
2: Oh, yeah.
3: Okay.
0: Yeah, they've done well for themselves.
2: There's times where I think the cameraman gets stuck.
3: Jeez, like, hey, I'm going to just stay here for a little bit, huh?
2: Yeah.
0: Okay.
2: And by the way, Jonas said this yesterday. He's 100% correct. They'll show like celebrities at the USA games when they go to some of these other teams, though. It is just straight who that camera guy thinks is hot in the crowd. Like, they just stay there.
0: They don't care what politician or celebrity from that country is there. Like, they don't. Like, you're watching Spain, you don't see Javier Bardem there. You don't see, you know, anybody that's a well-known actor or actress from Spain. You see the rocket ships that are in the crowd.
4: Nice
0: that are,
4: beaver.
0: That are, geez.
3: Wow. Lorena's frisky today, huh?
0: Wow. But listen, man, speaking of the World Cup, I know that it was a downside, when it comes to there was a lot of downside when it came to the U.S. losing to Belgium. But if you're going to get your ass beat and you're going to get just buried the way they did for 90 plus minutes on the pitch, as they call it, at least you did it in front of record numbers, because we're looking at what? Over 30 million people tuned in to watch the U.S. get stomped out by Belgium.
3: Dang.
0: I believe 38 million at its total, and it's
2: at the peak.
0: The most watched soccer game, U.S. soccer game, in the history of U.S. soccer. And at least if you're going to set a record, give them everything. And boy, do we get it. Which it seems to me like it might be a problem moving forward. If that many people, it would almost been better if you got half the audience to witness that. But you know, good for Fox, good for all the broadcasting partners, the advertisements, but not great look for U.S. soccer based on those numbers.
3: Somebody compared the U.S. soccer team to James Franklin and Penn State in big games. And I was so offended. I was so taken aback. I just couldn't. I don't know. I just said, you know.
2: I saw that too.
3: Yeah.
2: I think the tweet was the U.S. men's national team did so bad that somehow, like, James Franklin started trending on Twitter.
3: That's crazy. That is crazy, man.
0: You can say a lot of things about James Franklin. Don't ever compare him to the U.S. men's soccer team.
3: Oh, wow.
0: That's how bad that was.
2: Yeah, I was actually going to say, he's got a much better track record of excellence than the U.S. men's national team.
0: Yeah, they've done well. Look, I know that there's a lot of blame going around. There's a lot of jokes being made. I believe there's a Texas Tech joke that was thrown in there as well, too, on the Reddit college football social media page. I don't know where you go from here other than, and I would imagine the tickets are dropping. Like the ticket prices are all dropping. I haven't checked since yesterday, but the ticket prices for the SoFi game, now that it's not the U.S. and it's Spain versus Belgium, all those ticket prices. So I know that you wanted to keep them.
2: Jonas, I feel an opportunity for you, buddy. Like, this is like where you take Andrew to a game and, you know.
0: I don't want to deal with SoFi. I mean, it's tempting. Okay. There's a lot.
2: It's going to be cheap, though, pal. It's going to be really cheap.
0: Although they're not calling it SoFi. They're calling it Los Angeles Stadium, according to Rob Stone, who was quick to point that out. So if you're U.S. soccer, maybe there's some momentum. Maybe you've gotten more people into the sport over this brief run. But that display in front of that many people, I just can't imagine is going to lead to a lot of people picking up a soccer ball and going, you know what? I want to be a part of this. Like, I think we'd do well for themselves. So I don't know where you guys stand on it. What about you, Var?
3: I could care less.
0: It's just, can't you just support your country?
3: Yes.
0: For God's sake.
3: I do support my country. What do you mean?
0: They need your help.
3: No, I can't help them.
0: Come on. You've given birth to phenomenal athletes. I mean, you've got a stud at Penn State. You've got stud athletes that are related to you. You're around stud athletes all the time. Can't you push one or two of them into the soccer world so they don't get put in a clown suit against Belgium years down the road? Like, we got to help this cause.
3: They all played soccer.
0: And what happened?
3: They started playing something else.
0: So it really is. Whoever couldn't make it in those other sports, you just, it's all the leftovers that go to,
2: I mean, look, if we want to get into the nitty gritty of why a lot of people feel like, and I'm not sure if you saw this, they were talking about the model in Europe versus the model in the U.S. The model in the U.S. is a payer model, meaning if you want your kids to be in a good soccer club, you want them to have the best chance with the best coaching and play the best competition, the ECNL, all this stuff, you're paying. Like, you're paying out of pocket for this. If you look at how it works, and by the way, it's not cheap. If you look at how it works in Europe, when they have one of these young men or women, you know, as they go up and they make these teams, the professional league pays back down through the club. So it hits everywhere that player had been. And so the cost of the parent isn't as big, which means the barriers to entry aren't as hard or aren't as high. So you can have a much greater population going in to go play a sport because they're not prohibited by the cost. And so then you look at how that impacts the clubs too, and they're all in alignment because if you are able to have the best players, develop the best players, and send them off into the pro game, it ends up paying you back. And that's like a true development model. What happens in the U.S., with their model of club soccer is you have all these parents paying. And then what happens with the club is because they are trying to make money, they're trying to stay afloat. They don't have this incentive to send these kids up to the pro. They get these big paydays that help fund the club. They end up keeping on kids who shouldn't be on there because they got to keep the lights on and they got to pay the bills. And so instead of working and developing towards the best, you actually end up hurting some of those best players because you've got them playing with lesser players because those players are just payers. They're not legitimately ever going to be able to make it or anything, but their kids have that dream of, as Pete Briscoe talked about yesterday, they have that dream of being able to one day go off and, you know, play a professional sport, play in soccer in this case. So there's a lot of issues, but just even the structure of the United States and how it works for kids to get to the most elite coaching and games and practice and everything else. It's a restrictive model, man. And so forget whether or not athletes are actually picking to go play the sport of soccer. Even if they wanted to, it's so damn expensive. The commitment's difficult. You, I mean, you've, it's hard. I mean, look, I've got three girls who are in it right now. I mean, it's hard as it is for two parents to be able to share it. So I'm just saying it is not a sport that, based on its current model, to me, is ever going to grow in this country.
0: What's the most affordable sport
3: to play? Basketball.
0: Is it basketball?
3: Yeah.
2: Yeah.
3: Yeah.
0: And that's
3: basketball.
0: So, I mean, and that's considering leagues and all the other tournaments.
3: Again,
0: and
3: once you get into that, there's two ways of looking at it. Are you investing in your kid being on a travel squad because you want them to have the experience? Or are you investing in them because you can see the potential of their development within the sport, whether it's multiple sports? I mean, you travel for basketball if you were good. Obviously, you travel teams. You travel abroad. Soccer is the same way. It's just you have, I guess in a lot of ways, you could compare soccer to basketball because you have indoor season. You have, you know, outdoor, you know, blacktop season for basketball, and you have outdoor for soccer. You know, in volleyball, you have sand. You have indoor. You have court. Volleyball, football, football became a travel deal as well because of 7-on-7. So there is a lot of expenses connected to kind of every sport. But if you were to say, okay, this is local, we want to take them to the local YMCA or to the local, you know, whatever it may be, mortars, whatever it may be to participate, it's probably basketball.
0: Yeah, because what I mean, as the kid gets older, you're buying shoes. And
3: that's it.
0: Yeah.
2: Well, and think about it. I would go as far as saying this. Like, even for the sports like football, for example, you know, they provide helmets, shoulder pads, and all that stuff. That's not as expensive as some may think. And the reality is, everyone kind of goes and plays. If we're just talking about tackle, I'm not talking about 7-on-7 flag football, that stuff.
0: What's with that dismissive tone when it comes to 7-on-7 flag football stuff? Why can't you just embrace it all?
2: You know, it's not football for me. I'm sorry. It's just not football. I mean, look, LeVar, is it football?
3: It's not football.
2: You know why? Here's exactly why it's not football. Because you don't have linemen. And linemen ultimately dictate games. And because you need big men, the guys who are actually doing all the work up front, that's the truth. Like, that's part of the reason why I can't call it football, because you don't actually have the biggest, most talented people. And anyone can argue with me all they want, but go up to any man that you walk in front of today and say, I'm going to try to move you against your will, and tell me that's not a skill. Huh. So that's one of the things that I hate most about the conversation around 7-on-7 and flag. No, it's not football. It's not. Call it something different. I digress. If you actually look at the tackle football at the youth levels, it's not that expensive either. Now, you can get off into like these different, you know, travel leagues, et cetera, all that stuff, but you will find great coaching at those levels, and you will find everyone feed to those levels. And you can tell at an early age, and again, I'm sure LeVar can, you know, attest to this, you see kids who are really good, like right away. And then people start kind of developing and feeding and all that kind of stuff. I mean, it happens. But again, compared to soccer, where you are bred this idea that, you know, these rec leagues for that sport aren't good enough. You have to go to club to have any shot. That's where the best coaching are. That's where the best players are, the best facilities, et cetera. And if you don't go there, there's no chance of getting there. There's plenty of kids who play in, you know, a rec tackle football league that have all the resources they need to be able to get to the NFL one day.
0: I can't believe how expensive baseball is. Some of the equipment, like gloves, bats.
2: I can only imagine, too. You have to be going to like a secondhand store, aren't you?
0: Secondhand store? No, God, no.
2: Yeah, there's no chance.
1: You make your own, don't you?
0: Yeah. That's why we're watching those glove repair videos.
1: Yeah,
2: you make your own aluminum bat? Is that what you're saying?
0: Yes, that's exactly what it is. We pulled it off a scrap view. I took it off a bum who stole it off a construction site, and we just went with that. But it's, I mean, just to even be a part of a league, and it's not even, there's no, like, my son's 5 years old. There's no travel league. There's nothing like that we're even looking at. But even be a part of a league, the fee that goes along with it, the equipment as they get older, cleats, all of it. You're paying for jerseys. You're paying, like, it's pricey, man. And so there were a lot of parents that were going to secondhand stores to get gloves and things like that because all of that stuff added up. And I can't imagine what it is like to have two or three or four kids that are going at it at the same time. You're just quadrupling the price for all that. So yeah, it's, but when you think about it, basketball, yeah, it really just is shoes. Like, you're worried about shoes. And, you know, if you need practice, you can go find an outdoor hoop somewhere. And as the kid gets older,
3: you can do that with soccer, and you can do that with, you know, other sports. It's just, again, I think for me, it's the amount of the workload that you're going to have in terms of the travel. If you got one kid, like you guys mentioned, if you got one kid, it's probably any sport in theory outside of maybe they say lacrosse and hockey.
0: Oh, hockey's ridiculous.
3: Outside of those, and I would probably assume that maybe lacrosse is a little bit more affordable these days as well.
2: Yeah, you got a stick, a few balls, and some cleats, man. Yeah. I mean, until you get to all the gear and all that. But even then, like, it's...
3: You still got it, yeah, like, once you get to the gear part. But anyway, the point I'm making is that it really does come down to the ability to travel. Like, if you have the resources to be able to travel, because it's one thing to send your kids on trips. And again, if your kid isn't an elite kid, chances are... You got to be there with your kid. Like, nobody wants to babysit your kid. So unless you're with an elite team where they're okay with taking the kids and they pay for the trip and whatever it may be, more often than not, you have to be on these trips with your kids. And for some strange reason, it's funny because they know. I'll tell you who really gets you, though, and they get you. It's cheerleading. They get you, man.
2: Yeah.
3: They get you. I'm telling you, every time you turn around, I'll be looking at some of these events, and God bless. I know some of the people that own the franchises and run it, so I'm not trying to, like, rain on their parade. But some of these joints you pull up into it and you look at it and you be like, really? Like, really? This is where we're at? You're telling me we got to be out in Orange County all day for this? Oh, you're telling me we got to fly all the way to Florida? For this? Really? This is what you did. This is what the winners, this is what, like, this is winner's circle. This is what it is, huh?
4: Save the cheerleader. Save the world.
3: I mean, I will say she cheers at Penn State now. And she's the only national champion we have in our family. She's a 3-time national champion. But, you know, that's that one wears you down.
0: I remember LeVar telling me, he goes, hey, man, you'll see if your son gets older and he wants to play, your vacations are where he travels to for games and tournaments.
3: That's your vacation.
0: He goes, that's what comes along with it.
3: Because you realize they get you all year round.
0: Yeah, and you're always on the go. Fall ball.
3: They get you all year round.
0: So it doesn't stop. There's no off season.
3: And you don't want your kids to not be active, so you find a way. I mean, even if you have money, like... If you have money and have resources, it's a lot. It's a lot to juggle, man.
2: And back to the original point and how this relates to the U.S. men's national team.
3: I thought this was
2: there's just so much competition for other sports. Like, I don't know that. Let's say they get to the round of eight. Let's say they win against Belgium. They're not beating Spain. I mean that's pretty evident, but. It's just, to me, there's competition in so many other sports, and to sit there and try to dismiss the fact that, like, hey, some of our best and brightest aren't playing. It's true. And look, there's a young man named Kevin Sullivan. He's out of PA. He is looking to be like that next star, but he's only 15, and so he's not quite there yet, but, like, he's on his way. And could he be one player who turns that tide? Potentially. Like, he could become at least how he currently looks at 15, he could become that next, I don't know, Holland, Messi, someone along those lines. That's how good he is at this age. I believe he's in Man U's, Manchester United's, like, youth, you know, program kind of coming up or whatever. He's already signed a contract, everything else when he turns 18. So, like, there's some hope. and there is hope in the next World Cup, like he would be a part of that national team. But that's one player. And there's just, there's not enough. And I do feel like if you looked at any other European country, you're probably saying, all right, it's soccer and then what, basketball maybe? I mean, there's really not competition for a lot of the best athletes. Here, I mean, you've got a litany of things you could pick from. And if you look at our biggest sport, football, and then you look at some of the other biggest sports around, at least, you know, the big three, you know, it's baseball or basketball or whatever else. Yeah, our talent pool is depleted. And so everyone making an excuse for U.S. men's soccer saying, well, you know, it's not just about this. It's this. No, it is about that. Like at a youth sports level, there are kids being pulled away from it. And honestly, I would go even a step further. Forget about the expense for a second. It's not as fun. Like they make it almost in some ways so serious where like the creative athletic development of some of these kids never really happens because they do force them to be so singular in thought in their approach. They don't allow for a kid to be a multi-sport athlete. And maybe they say, look, you can't become what a Kevin Sullivan, for example, is unless you are that focused and detailed into it. My argument would be, well, maybe for that kid, that's how it works, but not for all of them. Like I looked at a young LeVar Arrington yesterday. That dude, I'd put him in any sport and I bet he would be phenomenal in any sport.
0: Yeah.
2: So I don't need to sit here and we can say, oh, well, that's, you know, it's not just about, no, it is about the talent pool. Like we are distracted by other sports too. It's not like our singular focus is soccer like it is in other countries. I mean, go look at the turnout for these other games in these other countries and what it looks like for their fan base. It's not the same for us. Like it's just not. And that's okay. But let's be honest about it. Like it's not our number one sport and priority. If it was, it would probably look a lot different. And like, dare I compare it to basketball's dream team? But let's just be real. Like if we took the greatest, you know, group of athletes for a 4-year period of time we could ever see and put them in soccer, we'd probably kick everyone's butt. That's just how I feel about it.
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0: It is two real pros and a cup of Joe here on Fox Sports Radio. LeVar Arrington, Brady Quinn, Jonas Knox with you. We are going to have the usuals coming up later on. We do have another edition of In Case You Missed It. That'll be yours later this hour. We've got our midweek awards. Petros Papadakis is going to stop by hour three of the program, and we'll close up shop with the leftovers. All of it is yours here on this Wednesday 3-hour edition. Coming up next, though, is this the greatest of all time? We will have that discussion for you right here on FSR. But every sports season is built on preparation, studying the trends, and making the necessary adjustments to reach the ultimate goal. 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

0: It's Two Pros and a Cup of Joe, Fox Sports Radio, LeVar Arrington, Brady Quinn, Jonas Knox with you here. Coming up in about 15 minutes from now, we are going to have another edition of In Case You Missed It, and that'll be yours right here on FSR. But right now, it is time for the Tire Rack Play of the Day.
1: Otra vez Messi, se devía la pelota que cae al área. No pudo Julián Messi.

0: voice gives out, just takes a crap right in the middle of trying to give that epic goal call.
1: You don't think he's used to it?
0: His voice giving out like that?
1: How many soccer matches does he do a year? You don't think that happens more than once?
0: I've never heard him like that, though. Like, he's always pretty solid on his goal calls.
1: Okay.
0: But he was really
1: How often do you listen to his goal calls? Like, I mean, is this an every night thing for you?
0: Lorena, what's that? You got what?
2: I still have your goal call.
3: Whoa.
0: Oh, that wasn't even that great.
1: Well, can we hear it, though? Because there wasn't a crack in this one, was there?

0: Doesn't sound anything like me.
1: Yeah, this one is. This is the initial goal thing.
0: That one sounds good, though. That didn't sound like his voice is giving out there.
2: He sounds strong, man.
0: Yeah, he sounds good. Singing from the diaphragm.
2: That last one.
0: That's an awful feeling. Just terrible.
2: Well, I mean, it's self-inflicted, isn't it?
1: I mean, now I got yours ready.
2: Let's right. hear it.
0: Diaz. Put it.
3: Go!

0: What?
1: Yeah, keep going, man. Keep going.
0: Hold it. Hold it. Hold it. Hold it.
1: Totally.
0: He's about to pass out.
2: Lasso!
3: That's really good. That's really good.
2: That's just... that's a difficult spot, man. You know, he's trying to fight through all the pain and the discomfort to try and land that call. And it was an incredible game, to where Egypt was up 2-0, got to the 78th minute, and Argentina somehow rallied and ended up winning in extra time, which is two games in a row that you look at and go, man, they maybe should have lost both of those. And they end up pulling it out here as they're trying to go back to back winning World Cups this time around. But Messi's unbelievable, man. Like he's unbelievable. And that was a game that which he got stopped in a penalty
1: kick.
2: Yeah, a little penalty kick.
1: A lot of people were breaking down because did he do the stutter step or he didn't do the stutter step?
2: I thought he did a brief one, but
1: right. Everyone's making a big deal about this whole stutter step thing, which I don't know why these guys just don't go up there and blast it. I mean, another thing I would say, not to be like critical of some of the games, but can you just show from behind the goal or behind the player kicking? Like the side angle of it never gives it the true, like, does it justice for how close it is, but then how big some of these goalies are and how small the goal feels. Like I feel like when you get that from right behind the kicker before he goes, it adds to it. It makes it look so much more intense because you're like, damn, it is close, but you can also see how like you could airmail one if you're trying to kick it too hard or like why a goalie could stop it. But the general point is these guys are so powerful and so good. I don't know that these goalies can really, even if they guess right, like could still stop it based on where they can put it, like close to the bar on either side.
2: That's why I was watching the one yesterday with Colombia, and the goalkeepers didn't look stressed out at all. The guys who had to actually do the kicking looked like they were concerned. Like one of the guys for Switzerland, I guess, had missed in the Euro Championship and then missed in that one as well too, and looked like he was about to cry. The goalkeepers are like, listen, man, everything's against us. If we can stop it, cool, that's awesome, but the expectation is we're going to give up a goal here. It's just, it's too big of a net for them to be able to make up that much ground, and you have to either guess right, and then even a couple of times yesterday they did guess right, ball still got by. So I look at the goalkeepers, there's

0: zero pressure, it feels like, on the goalkeepers. Like, the expectation is you're not going to stop them. We realize you're up against it. But for the guys who've got to actually, like, execute the kick, those, they feel like they're wearing it a little bit when they're out there. It's fun, though, man. It's exciting as hell.
1: What is?
0: The PKs.
1: Oh.
0: Yeah, when you go to, in soccer at the end, you do PKs.
2: I love how the World Cup's such a big deal for Fox Sports. Yeah, LeVar just is like, nope, I'm good. I'm just going to sit this one out. Yeah. You guys go ahead and handle this.
3: Can't do it all.
2: Like, it's not very often, too.
3: I can't carry
2: y'all
3: all the time.
2: We got, like, a company-wide email to, like, promote and talk about. And obviously, you know, throughout the course of the show, we give updates on this and what happened last night. But I just don't see, like, there hasn't been many things where that's actually been sent out. And this is one where LeVar is just like, no, I'm good, man. I'm just, yeah, I'd rather watch Love Island.
3: Here's what I'll say. This is the beauty of having a three-man show is that I can sit this one out, you know? There's two more left. And your voices are valued. So
0: not me, man. I'll mix it up in any topic. Like,
3: yeah, that's good.
0: Yeah, I'm the can man. Any topic can get it.
3: Good. I just like to contribute on a very, very passive approach on this one in particular. That's all.
0: And by the way, for people that are wondering, we have tried. Like, we have pulled every angle that we possibly could to try and get LeVar interested.
3: Y'all got me into talking about traveling and stuff like that. I got involved. Yeah, I got involved.
4: Houston.
0: We tried.
3: I got involved with the goal.
0: We tried to, like, we've sent, you know, some of the different fan bases and crowd shots, which, by the way, some of those are AI. Like, they're not even, some of this AI that they're trying to show you isn't even good. Like, I thought we would progress to a point where it'd be questionable. They're showing fans in the stands going,
2: I'm kind of out on AI, by the way.
0: Yeah.
2: Just out
0: on
2: it.
0: I'm with you.
2: It's just, you know, everyone's trying to hype it up. I just, you know, you can't replace humans. You can't replace Patty and Lorena. I think people are starting to realize that too. Some company had a bunch of layoffs and then they realized they're like, oh, we're not as effective as we thought. We're going to hire all these people back.
0: Yeah.
2: So
0: something about a human.
3: Well,
0: being.
3: Good. I'm glad they, and I hope the people hire back ask for a little bit more. You know,
2: well,
3: you need to be
2: careful there. I think part of the issue too was AI wasn't as effective, but also it's super expensive, you know, for all these AI agents. So,
3: yeah.
2: Anyway.
0: Yeah. Well,
2: not to get off on a tangent.
3: You have
2: but
3: to have the right.
2: Just trying to get VAR back in the picture. Hey, you know, just trying.
3: I love AI back, conversations. You know. Now I'm on AI right now as we're speaking.
0: Yeah. What's how many goals is?
2: Yeah.
0: Claude
2: what's Claude
0: scored?
2: Think about the World Cup?
3: I wasn't looking up the World Cup.
0: Yeah.
3: Sorry, wasn't wasting my credits on that.
0: like it's a jukebox.
3: Yeah,
0: if I put in $10, I'm not wasting it on the World Cup. All right, well, listen, we know this. You can upgrade your FIFA World Cup 2026 setup. 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Speaking of the World Cup, here are the scores from yesterday. Argentina over Egypt, as you heard, 3-2, and Switzerland beat Colombia 4-3 on penalties. Up next, it's another edition of In Case You Missed It, and it's yours right here on FSR. 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
15: 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Epstein would become one of the world's most infamous predators, a man who could have faced decades in prison but served just 13 months in his own wing of a county jail.
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0: Anyway. It is Two Pros and a Cup of Joe, Fox Sports Radio, LeVar Arrington, Brady Quinn, Jonas Knox with you here. Coming up top of next hour, a little over 10 minutes from now, we are going to talk about the fallout from a decision that one team made in the world of football. That'll be yours right here on FSR. 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
1: Sometimes you can't get to everything in the world of sports or entertainment. Good thing the guys are here to bring you, in case you missed it.
0: Guys, in case you missed this, there was another Wickersham classic that came out yesterday. Seth Wickersham of ESPN, who writes these novels, breaking down all sorts of stuff. He broke down the Seattle Seahawks and their run, back in the 2013, 14, 15 era. He broke down the Tom Brady, Jimmy Garoppolo, Bill Belichick dynamic years and years ago. He's done a lot of these. His latest piece was on Sean Payton and the run in the postseason for the Denver Broncos, and just sort of detailed going through the entire playoff game by game, preparation, finding out that Bo Nix was out and injured and all of that. But there was a little snippet that was put in there regarding Bill Belichick. I'll read the following. Bill Belichick, a friend of Sean Payton, sent him bullet points that he used to give to his Patriots teams. Payton and Belichick go back decades, forged by mutual respect and mutual trauma from working under Bill Parcells. When Belichick and the Patriots divorced in 2024, Sean Payton considered presenting Broncos owner Greg Penner a proposal for the ages. Hire Bill Belichick as head coach until he reached 15 wins, enough to break Don Shula's career record of 347. Payton would temporarily step down to assistant head coach and run the offense, then move back after Belichick became the all-time leader. In the end, it was too complicated and maybe too fanciful. Is there any possibility that Belichick would have signed up for that? Like, that's like, you, it seems like somebody who enjoys the tradition of the game.
2: So let me answer by saying yes, and then point out that he's coaching in North Carolina right now. So what makes you think he wouldn't sign up for that?
0: Because it would feel like it's too gimmicky. I don't know. It just feels like you're going to have Sean Payton step down so I can get a bunch of wins and then come back on after I get those wins, and we're gonna just
2: tell me who it doesn't work for. It works for the Broncos, obviously, if they're winning and he's your head coach, he accomplishes his goal, the team accomplishes their goal, and then, you know, at some point in time he's gonna step down, and given his age and all that, you'd have to have a succession plan in place anyway, right? Like, it's not like you wouldn't want to have a coach in waiting on Bill Belichick's staff. So all that kind of lines up and makes sense, honestly.
3: I think at the root of it, it's a kind gesture.
0: Oh, yeah.
3: And that, you know, it exposes something beautiful about the camaraderie and the relationships that exist within the football world. You know, Sean Payton, that's a solid idea, solid move to try to honor somebody who has meant so much to the game. So that's kind of how I looked at it.
0: And you know, stick it to Don Shula at the same time as well, too.
3: You're not really sticking it to Don Shula. Yeah.
0: Belichick and Shula didn't have a great
2: relationship.
3: Yeah,
2: it's also for all the players for constantly celebrating the demise of everyone else who gets close to an undefeated season. Like, I'm kind of tired of that. Like, can't you root for someone else to also be undefeated so you have some company there?
0: I'm with you.
3: It is interesting that nobody else has been able to do it. There's two sore winners on that. That them, the Miami Dolphins, toasting up every single time there's no undefeated, and Eric Dickerson when somebody gets close to his record and can't quite get it.
0: Oh, yeah.
3: ED never shies away from saying, I do not want y'all to get my record.
0: He loves it.
3: He does not shy away from it, not one bit.
0: I mean, and he's also very open about the fact that, hey, man, I'd rather be a Hall of Famer than a Super Bowl champion. Like, he's not, like, there's no shame whatsoever. Like, he's proud of it. He owns that. I wonder if Belichick would sign up for a deal like that or a situation like that, because it is a nice gesture, and it's pretty cool that Sean Payton would even offer that up. Those guys on the same staff would be fun as well, too. So who knows? Maybe Belichick will be back at some point. And North Carolina opens up in Ireland, I believe, this year. So we got that.
3: Slid your boy Parcells under the bus, though, huh? The big tuna.
0: Off.
3: Under a tire. We
0: are. Hey, it's Jonas Knox. Trained to push past the pain, not athletes, just people. 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
13: John Polk was my nemesis. 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
14: 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For years, I was the poster boy of the conversion therapy movement. 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I wore the label of ex-gay with pride. That was all until, well, we'll get to that part.
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17: The World Cup is off Wednesday before the quarterfinals begin with one game on Thursday. The round of 16 ended with Switzerland's penalty kicks victory over Colombia. Argentina with three late goals eliminated Egypt 3-2. Donovan Mitchell agreed to re-sign with the Cavs, potentially 4 years, $273 million. Knicks guard Jalen Brunson had wrist surgery. Kyle Lowry retired. WNBA wins for Chicago and Dallas. And in the Wimbledon quarterfinals, Coco Gauff beat Jessica Pegula in three sets. To Major League Baseball, Colorado beat the Dodgers 4-3 with three unearned runs in the top of the eighth. Kansas City, a 16-12 comeback win at the Mets, five hits for Tyler Tolbert. And Philadelphia won 4-1 at Cincinnati. Kyle Schwarber hit his 31st homer. The win to Zach Wheeler at 14 strikeouts in seven innings. Pittsburgh beat Atlanta, three homers for Ryan O'Hearn. I'm Steve DeSager.
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0: a good,
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1: That's good energy, man.
2: 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Just wonderful. By the way, it is Two Pros and a Cup of Joe here on Fox Sports Radio.
1: Good for you. You took some steps today.
0: I did.
1: Proud of you, man.
0: Yeah.
1: Yeah.
2: Thanks, man.
1: All good.
2: Hey. By the way, we're going to take you all the way up until 9 a.m. Eastern Time, 6 o'clock Pacific. 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Paid for by the Department of Homeland Security. Speaking of the World Cup, here are the scores from yesterday. Argentina beat Egypt 3-2. Switzerland beat Colombia 4-3 on penalties. All right, so Big 12 media days going on. Joey McGuire, the head coach of Texas Tech, obviously in the news a lot over the past couple of months, is Texas Tech with the Brendan Sorsby fiasco that went on. But Joey McGuire spoke yesterday about the support that he has received both internally and from other coaches in the conference.
3: The thing for me that through all of this, my president and my AD, who are good friends of mine, who believed in me, who hired me, they went through a lot. Like, if you look as a whole, there were not a lot of coaches that said really a whole lot. You know, there was some funny jabs taken by some coaches, but there wasn't a lot of coaches that just really came out and said a lot of different things. And so for my peers, I got a lot of support. You know, Eric Morris, the first day any news broke, called me and said, hey, man, I'm just doing a well check. He's a good friend of mine. Kalani is a great friend of mine, said the same thing. Kenny Dillingham made a joke in a group text and then called me and said, you know, I was kidding. I said, Kenny, dude, I get it, man. So for me, my peers, I had so much support from my peers. And it was tough to you know, see Kirby and President Skubanek have to go through that. And so, you know, I hate that for them.
2: It clearly wasn't on social media and was not hearing the criticism that was going around based on the moves. And I know that he pointed out that there was a couple of coaches that supported him there, but it seemed like there were a lot that were not thrilled with the handling of this whole thing. Like, just...
4: Well, I think there's different levels in how this was absorbed and how people look at it. If you look at the institutional level, I think there's probably a lot of presidents, athletic directors who were taken back by the fact that Texas Tech would bring in a young man or bring in a student athlete, knowing what the prior allegations, I shouldn't even say allegations, the prior missteps were, and try to kind of fast track it all. I think that's really, I mean, look, if you were a fan of Brendan Sorsby and you want him to be able to play at Texas Tech, you might be able to say to yourself, that's okay, that's great, but can we get him through a year of rehab where he can, like, you know, get to a point where he's in a better place and then we can bring him back onto our team and allow him to play the game of football? I mean, is he going to be able to go through a 30-day stint and be fixed? It feels like that more often than not doesn't work. Maybe someone can show me some data otherwise, but I don't care what addiction you're going through. I'm not sure that small of a stint fixes it, solves it. Especially someone who's, you know, betting on Indian cricket or whatever the hell he was betting on. So I think from an institutional standpoint, there was a lot of people who were surprised. There was a lot of people who looked at least bigger picture, their perspective, what was happening, saying, this is like the first chip to a column that crumbles the entire pantheon of college sports. Like, this is the first chip away that could really, truly allow this to be a runaway train. And that's part of the concern that I had with it was, if they were going to allow this to go through, every single subsequent athlete that has this sort of thing would be able to go the same path to become eligible. And then at that point, it's like, well, what are the rules then? Are we just allowed to bet and be able to get away with it because we can find a judge who can give us a clear path back to the field, back to the court? If that's the case, it becomes a pretty slippery slope. So from an institutional standpoint, I think there's a lot of people who are concerned, who took their shots, who voiced their frustration about it. But at Joey McGuire's level is, you know, as a coach, you get kids who have all sorts of backgrounds, come from all sorts of places where they might have done some things, might have done some bad things. And you're trying to give them a second chance. You're trying to give them an opportunity to play the sport, the game they love. And so a lot of these coaches, especially those in the Big 12 you talked about, reached out to me to talk to, they're calling him, checking on him, because it's like, hey, man, I might be in the same spot one day. Like, they know what the sport entails. They know what life entails if you coach long enough and see enough. You see how all this stuff works out. You can't sit there and throw rocks at one guy's house knowing that that might be you next year. So that's the hard part, is like, you hear that and you go, well, yeah, that's good to see he has support of other Big 12 coaches, guys he's close with, guys who understand, you know, what that entails. I mean, again, like Kalani Sitake went through an issue with Jake Retzlaff last year, who, you know, according to their code of conduct and ethics there at BYU, can no longer be with the team. He's got to transfer out. And like, those are unique situations to BYU and Kalani Sitake, but like, they all go through different issues with star players and quarterbacks, et cetera. But they have a much greater understanding for how each of those guys is handling it. So I can understand his perspective. It's just, it's hard for me, for them not to look at, if now that we're kind of past all of it, to go, yeah, that probably wasn't the greatest move. like we probably could have gotten ahead of all of this and just said, hey, man, you did a lot of betting at Indiana and Cincinnati, and I don't know how you got away with it at Cincinnati, and someone should answer those questions, but we're just not going to invite you on like this team. Like, we're just not going to do that here. And then they could have moved on, and they would have saved everyone all of the trouble and the money and everything else they went through. But I think what it lastly highlights is the lack of control a head coach now has at the college football level. We talk about these guys like they have all the control in the world. But if you look at Texas Tech right now, they've got a booster that calls the shots. That's even over top of the athletic director and the president, because he's got deep enough pockets where if he's got money, he's going to be able to persuade a lot of people, do a lot of things to be able to make them competitive, make things right. And that's to me the other thing that's hot, like flying under the radar, is you've got a billionaire donor in Cody Campbell, who really is the shot caller now, at least at Texas Tech.
0: I like the way Joey handled it. And I don't think that means he didn't hear or see what was being said. That just means that he chose not to acknowledge it. And he took a more positive approach to what took place. And what happened, happened. They can't go back and do a do-over. You can't do a redo. So you move on from it. And what's the best way to move on from it? They say you attract more with sweet than you do with bitter, right? The honey's better than vinegar, or whatever they use as the terminology for it. And I think that's what Joey McGuire is doing. He's basically saying, okay, you know, there's the support between my, you know, the staff with the AD. There's support there, but there's also the idea that, you know, his peers and his cohorts are supportive as well. And people can be critical, but in the inside of it, when you're on the inside of it, it does feel different. It does hit differently. And I think he handled it well. And he isn't the only one that's dealing. He's not on an island dealing with this new NCAA, this new college environment. He's not. There are a lot of people that are trying to figure out how this all works, what to do on a daily basis. And he's not alone on that. He just happens to be a part of one of the biggest stories that was in college sports and in sports this offseason. That's where the cookie crumbles. I still wonder. I know we're like, well, now moving forward, teams are going to have more due diligence in trying to figure out who they're going to recruit through the transfer portal. You probably got to do the same thing with kids coming out of high school to a certain degree. I just found myself asking the question, how do you do that? What are, like, resource wise, how much resources are you putting into it? So now are we having a combine for college kids? Do you got to go through a screening process as a college kid? Because this kid was at two different schools before he ended up at Texas Tech as a transfer. And this information did not become surface public information until he got to that third school. So I don't really understand how it would take so long. And then Texas Tech would be at the epicenter of the eye of the storm, so to speak, in this scenario, when there were two other schools where the kid was doing the same exact thing and was able to get through. It begs the question, what is the process moving forward? Because again, with all of these blurred lines, what the rules may be, the approach you can take if you do get caught doing something, the judges and the courts ruling, it's not just with gambling. I mean, we looked at what's going on with Chalmers and his ability to be able to come back and play this year after a judge that is, air quotes, maybe considered to be a fan of the program. It just seems like there are a lot of question marks that are out there. And I think the biggest question continues to be, how do you put together a structure where college sports, the main ones that are drawing and driving the type of revenue that's coming in, how do you structure the teams? Are they called franchises now? Again, are you calling the players employees? What does that look like for, you know, other topics like compensation, like benefits, you know, liabilities, insurances? There's a lot of conversations that are being had, and I just don't know that there's a solution in sight. And that, to me, that's what came of. I like the way McGuire handled it, but more so for me, it's just the question marks that surround how do you move? What is the protocol for these coaches and these programs moving forward?
2: When you talk about the power structure in college football, just as it relates to Texas Tech, do you think that Joey McGuire and how the way he handled the Brendan Sorsby stuff and the decision to stand by him was a directive from Cody Campbell? Like that really was that Joey McGuire, maybe he didn't feel comfortable with the whole thing, but he went along with it because Cody Campbell was the guy calling the shots?
4: It's completely out of his control, out of his hands. If they continue to set up a path where legally they could continue to keep appealing and finding judges and working their way all the way up to the point where there was no one who was going to stop his plan for eligibility, then what's he going to say? Like, he's not an attorney or a judge or anyone else to then, you know, make that decision. Now, ethically, he could sit back and just say, look, this isn't right. I don't want to invite this as a distraction on my team, or based on what he did. He seems like a great player, good guy, but it's just there's a lot going on here. So I don't, you know, I'm not going to invite that on my team. But ultimately, it's above him. It's no different than if you've got a general manager. We talk about this all the time at the NFL level. If the general manager is over top of the head coach and he's ultimately the one for supplying the players on the roster, and they bring in a player who's got some past issues or transgressions, and that head coach now has to deal with that. Like, he doesn't determine who's on the roster or not. They don't always work hand in hand. That's been a more recent revelation over the years. You know, oftentimes in the NFL, you go back a decade or more, it was like a blame game. The guys would work together, but hey man, whoever had the ear of that owner would ultimately win out in the end if things didn't go well. So, like, I don't know that it was a directive. I just think, like, Cody Campbell's trying to do a lot of things within the college sports space. And ultimately, you know, and you can say right, wrong, or indifferent, he's forcing issues that we've never thought would even come to the light of day. And it is creating somewhat a precedent, right? Like, if someone does this again now, at least at the college level, we have a pretty good example of what's going to happen. Either there's going to be a road where they just hit a wall and they can't become eligible again, And they're not going to be saved by the NFL. And just, we could sit there and say, oh, they could go to the supplemental draft, like we talked about all spring. Like, that's not going to be there for them either. So despite what a lot of people think about him or whatever he is or isn't or what he's doing, he is forcing a lot of these issues to come to the forefront faster than they might not have in the past.
2: Yeah, I want, because Joey McGuire seems like a good guy, and I think you guys have both said that he's a good dude. And I think
4: he's a great guy. He's a great coach. It's just, you know, there's a lot of moving parts right now in college football, and it's hard to handle. And they tend to be a team or an organization or a university that they're not worried about being that having that first mover advantage. and what comes with that? You know what I'm saying? Like they're a disruptor in this space, as LeVar likes to say.
2: And it's almost as if Joey McGuire is the guy who's got to be the windshield for it all, and it's really Cody Campbell who's driving the car, and he's sitting behind the wheel, and Joey McGuire's out there having to, you know, answer for the program, answer for the quarterback, answer, and maybe none of it is really his call. And he's being, for lack of a better term, a company guy and trying to, you know, hold the front and let everyone know, hey, listen, you know, everything is good here. We support this. But I wonder how many people maybe around college football, and maybe that is the support that he got from other coaches who realize, hey, man, we know that it's not that you maybe personally feel differently and maybe would have handled this differently, but you know, unfortunately you're in a spot to where you are part of a chaotic, you know, way to go about this, and he's just got to be the guy that's got to answer for
0: everybody. Recruits the portal. Everybody recruits the portal, so it's like you know, running the risk of getting a STI, right? Like if you jump in there, there's a chance that you could bring something out.
2: What is an STI?
0: Then you got to go. Well, they don't call it STDs anymore. They call them STIs. Yeah.
2: Really?
0: That's what I
4: Why
0: hear.
4: Why is that?
5: Because they're not diseases. They're infections, and they're usually curable.
4: Usually, but not all of them. So if they're not all
5: So
4: that,
5: the diseases are the AIDS, I believe.
2: This is
5: right. And then, but the other ones are just STIs.
4: So we felt so bad for the other quote-unquote infections that we had to divide them up.
0: Yes.
4: Mm-hmm. Like,
0: yes.
4: I mean, wouldn't you rather calling them STDs just to scare people? You know?
2: This is like when they changed the DL to the IL in baseball. It's like, come on, man.
4: Oh, yeah.
0: I just love how these dudes get carried away on my analogies. Did you ever notice how have you ever noticed I can never get to a point because these dudes get carried away on analogies
4: plenty of time
0: I get?
4: Earlier. I'm just distracted by the fact
0: I did not have plenty of time earlier.
2: I swear to God, I didn't know.
0: I just wanted to make my point. I mean, can I just make my point?
4: I feel like that's so new age, but yeah.
0: STI. That's what they're using these days, like STIs. So it's like now my bit is ruined. You know what? I'll just say this. I'll just say this. Anybody can fall victim to bringing in someone of value that has done something that compromises not only the player, but compromises the program. Everybody is susceptible to that. In fact, I'm curious as to how prevalent the conduct of some of these guys will become as we move here in the future. And that's based off of leveraging the team to pay you more money, or I'm not going to play. There's different things that these athletes now have a voice to say what they're feeling and handling things the way that they handle them. And it's just, you can't just send away an athlete every single time you have a bump in the road with that athlete. There's just not. You're not going to have a crazy, crazy, crazy high percentage, considering all of the programs that have to fill their programs with players. You're not going to have a clear slate of just good, sound young people that don't do dumb stuff. So I'd like to
4: argue the opposite at Notre Dame, just saying. You know, I see the old Fighting Irish have a pretty clean slate of guys, you know?
2: I mean, far.
0: There's some places where that exists.
4: Eat that, VAR. How about that?
0: I don't have a problem.
2: Is that a fine?
4: How about that?
0: It should be a fine.
2: Hey, look,
4: I'll take a fine. I'll find myself for that.
0: Yeah. I enjoy the Notre Dame flexing lately. I do. I really do. I'm... I like it. And y'all got a light skin coach. I didn't go all the way in.
2: So,
0: I mean, y'all did with Dillingham a little bit. He's brown, but you know. Y'all got that. Y'all got light bright.
4: You forgot. That's who I went to go play for. That's who I committed to.
0: Yeah.
4: You know?
0: Nah, he's a
4: you
0: good
4: can't
0: dude.
4: Say the same there.
0: That's solid.
4: You can't
0: say
4: that.
0: You know what's
4: that.
0: Crazy?
4: You can't say that.
0: I went to what I was used to. I was coached by Italians growing up, one Irishman, and I went and played for an Italian. I guess it's just like that's what I was around. Those were my teammates.
4: That, he came that over and said, hey, LaVar, how you doing? And
0: hey, you were like, hey, right, forget bro. About it. Come to Penn State. Yeah. You know, come to Penn State.
2: Hey, did you tell Willingham that your dad's name was Tyrone, too? Did that ever come
4: up? Yeah, but then, you know, Chopper just started calling him Chops or Chopper. So I was like, man, this is not good. You know, and if people don't know my dad, it's hard. Like, I introduced my dad last night to a gentleman, and I said, hey, his name's Ty, but everyone calls him Chopper and Chops. And then you call him that, he calls you that. It's a whole thing. And they're like, what do you mean? I'm like, he's terrible with names, and so it's just he calls all women sis, and he calls all guys Chopper or Chops. He's that's how it is.
0: Smart man.
4: Trust me, man.
0: Smart man. I don't call anybody by their name because I don't remember your name.
4: He came to a swim and dive meet.
0: Nor do
4: before
0: I try.
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2: It is two pros and a cup of Joe here on Talk Sports Radio. LeVar Arrington, Brady Quinn, Jonas Knox with you. Coming up next, though, there was a movement in the world of sports yesterday. Could it be a sign of a bigger one coming up very, very soon? That's yours right here on FSR.
0: Hey, Jonas. Hey, Q. Let me tell you guys, people talk about giving 100%. Jonas, you've talked about giving 100%. Doesn't always work out for you that way, but you know what? You try. But here's the thing. You need the right partner beside you, like me, you know, to make that happen. Well, for some people, it's their truck. And I'll say, that's why I like the Nissan Frontier. A lot of trucks these days are built to look tough. You know, Patty looks tough. That's different. You know, you look tough rather than being tough. Patty looks tough, but he isn't. The 2026 Nissan Frontier, however, reminds me of that grit that still matters. 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

It's two pros and a cup of Joe, Fox Sports Radio. LeVar Arrington, Brady Quinn, Jonas Knox with you here. Coming up a little over 15 minutes from now, we are going to have our midweek awards and a little bit of controversy in our midweek awards. So we'll have that for you here. Again, a little over 15 minutes from now. By the way, the excitement of the FIFA World Cup is now streaming live on Fox One, the official English streaming.

0: hearing it from Cavs fans who would be wanting to see that take place. So I completely get it. It's understandable. I don't know what the timetable is for LeBron to make his decision, but there's no shot. I would say 0% chance the Cavs would sign Harden before LeBron makes this decision, unless they feel like they could absorb both and they've got something in play to be able to have both Harden and LeBron there as well. I don't know from their salary cap standpoint if that's possible based on what both guys want. I mean, maybe they could for, you know, league minimums, but I don't think Harden wants that, and I don't know that LeBron wants that either.
1: This one is a complex conversation, because if I'm LeBron James, again, what is my motivation in coming back? You own basically almost every individual record, scoring titles, whatever. Like, you've accomplished so much. So what's the reason for coming back? I still think the reason for coming back is to try to leave out on top. There can't be really any other reason other than he's trying to get more titles connected to his name to have some more prestige when they talk about him after his career is long done. I don't see that getting done in Cleveland. I don't. And he goes there, he's with Spider Mitchell, okay. They got the dude, what is it, Harris, the download dude, he's a pretty good dude. Looked like a throwback Kareem Abdul-Jabbar, like, but Luau Cinder, not Kareem.
2: Yeah.
1: Before he changed his name.
2: Jared Allen.
1: Jared Allen, yeah. Right? They got some players. I just don't think Cleveland, even if some way, somehow, they were able to make it out of the East to play the West in the finals, I just don't see Cleveland being the team that can stand up to OKC or San Antonio. If he's going to go to a team in the East, he has to go to a team that can match up well against one of those two and potentially three, because Minnesota might figure it out. The Nuggets might bounce back. There's still the potential and the time for the Nuggets to bounce back. I just don't see LeBron going, even though it's Cleveland, and maybe the sentimental value outweighs anything else, but it shouldn't. He's won a championship with Cleveland, so he doesn't have to feel any type of way, oh, I didn't finish out my career with Cleveland. That's cap. I just think that he needs to find a team, go to San Antonio and be the sixth man off the bench. Be a player coach, come off the bench, help Castle, help those guys, and take a veteran league minimum. Humble yourself in this moment and go to a team where you can get a championship. That's San Antonio.
0: You're trying to get LeBron to be a sixth man?
1: Speaking of, and Detroit, yes. Absolutely. Why not be a sixth man?
0: Because he'd be a starter.
1: He can start. He could start.
0: He could play 60 games, be a starter.
1: A sixth man is just as good as a starter in today's NBA. He's old as hell. Who was one of the best players? Need I remind y'all again? I just said it the other day. Dylan Harper was the best player for San Antonio in spurts. For the team. Dylan Harper. In two series, back-to-back, by the way. The series leading up to it.
0: He came in some clutch moments. I think we'd say Wimby.
1: I wouldn't say clutch moments. I'd say he came in and definitely dictated the game. He was aggressive against the Knicks. He was aggressive against OKC. He got all in right. there, and he I, was a boost. I'm just saying, sixth man is
0: I'm
1: not.
0: I'm not picking him over Wimby. But the general point is, like, he's not a sixth man. He's LeBron James. He's not going to sit the bench to start games. I'm sorry. Like, that's.
1: Why not?
0: That's obscene. That's absurd.
1: Why?
0: Because he's LeBron James. Like, why would you even come LeBron back and James. Play at that point? That's like saying, well, Tom Brady's going to go down to Tampa to back up someone. It's like, you're not doing that.
2: What, whatever. What

0: happened to the whole, have you noticed that there's been, every team's like the hot team for a couple of days with the LeBron chase. Like it was always a foregone conclusion. He's going to go back to the Lakers and Kevin Love's going to join him. What happened to that? And then it's, he's going to go to the Warriors because he wants to play with Steph Curry. And what happened to that one? And it's
1: they
0: like,
1: they can't win it. Golden State is not going to win anything at this point.
0: Tell his agent to do another whiteboard session and explain all these things. Like, I don't know. Like, what are we doing here? what's taking so long?
1: You know, I don't know. All I'm saying is, if you go to San Antonio,
2: you want to be a sixth man?
1: To go win a championship, why not? He's going to be fresh.
0: You know what? If you think about it, that's the one award he hasn't won, Sixth Man of the Year.
1: There you go. There's that
2: too. I'm sure he's really angling for that one.
0: Hey, why are you coming back?
2: Hey, guys, Jordan or LeBron? Well, LeBron did win the Sixth Man Award. Remember that one year? Yeah, I'm sure that's really
1: bad. Y'all are acting like that's an insult.
0: He's like, you know what? I've never been third team. I've never been third team All-NBA. That's my goal this year.
1: If he's coming off of the bench, you've created an amount of depth that you would need if you're the San Antonio Spurs. It was their bench that lost them the championship, not their starters. And so to me, I think if you got a guy like
2: their entire team did. Didn't play great. They really didn't have enough in the end. Okay. Outside of what, one game?
1: So imagine if you got LeBron coming off of the bench to give you.
2: If he's not playing more minutes, he's coming off the bench. Like it's just. Zero sense, man.
1: I think it makes 100% sense.
2: Do you know how ridiculous you'd sound if you said that about like, Kobe or Jordan or any of the all-time greats? Like, no. He should come off the bench. He shouldn't be a starter.
1: At 41, I think it's more about preservation than it is about ego. 41,
2: then have him sit out some games. Have him play 60 games and let him do load management.
1: But it's a good team. It's a solid roster that doesn't necessarily, if he's going to a team like San Antonio, it's not a horrible thought to think that he would be coming off of the bench in that duty. It's not.
2: That
1: might be more ego driven than it is sensibly driven. If I want a championship and I'm going to go to a championship roster team, then the idea of potentially at the age he's at, of being a sixth man, I don't find that to be horrible or egregious in any way. It's just that's how he would fit into the fabric and the dynamic of that roster in particular. If he went to OKC, it'd be the same exact thing.
2: I'm sorry, man. I don't think he's going anywhere and is going to be just sitting the bench to start again.
1: Well, anywhere that he goes that he's going to start, is probably
2: he's
1: not
2: start
1: a team.
2: Everywhere he goes. I would be willing to bet anything.
1: Well, anywhere that they're taking him, this probably not a championship run team. I.e., for example, your Cleveland Cavaliers. Take that.
2: They made it to the Eastern Conference Finals. Good That's for a them. Terrible take.
1: This good
0: is,
1: for them.
0: This is, I mean,
2: it's a terrible take. This is up there with your all-time worst take.
1: I mean, it sounds
2: should finish
1: good.
2: His career as a sixth man.
0: Now
1: you preserve him.
0: Now is he playing?
1: You have to do
2: he played
1: management.
2: 60 games last year, like 33 minutes a game was his average.
0: So is he playing?
2: Like he can do that again.
0: So is he your power forward? Is he your power forward in San Antonio? Would you put him at the power forward?
1: No,
0: position?
1: He would be more of a facilitator.
0: Okay, like a point forward.
1: Like a point forward. Like if that's how you want to label it, he would come in as a facilitator.
0: So you got him backing up Tobias Harris in San Antonio, who they just signed.
1: I mean. If that's who they brought in, he disappears in the playoffs too. He disappears in the playoffs. I just think it's more for LeBron to be fresh, for him to be in a situation where he fits into the dynamic of a very, very gifted and talented team in San Antonio. Now, if you were to go to Cleveland, sure, you start. If you go to Golden State, sure, you start. But what y'all winning? Who y'all beating? Oh, Houston. Y'all going to go beat Houston and then go get your asses kicked by OKC. All right. So you be the starter. Go get your asses kicked. You want to go to the East? You want to go to Cleveland? go get your asses kicked. Like, so somebody's going to take a team out.
2: What you're saying is LeBron going to a team does not increase their ability to win a championship, is basically what you're saying. He has to go to either depends. OKC, San Antonio,
1: Detroit,
2: or the Knicks.
1: Detroit.
2: The Knicks. Like, I understand they're a young team. They're kind of up and comers, but like, are they even in the mix?
1: Yes. Potentially. No, yes.
2: For his decision. I don't think so.
1: Right, know so who's in the mix.
2: Based on the odds, it's OKC, San Antonio. We don't have enough time for this conversation, apparently. But you're basically saying that he doesn't help them win a championship.
1: He's better off going to a team where he fits into the team that's already good versus going to a team that could potentially be good based upon him. I don't think at his age that's a wise decision.
0: I'm trying to tell you, Boston, man. I'm trying to tell you guys. I mean, tried to tell you. Nobody wants to listen. Nobody wants to go to.
2: Well, nobody also wants their standards to lower. And everyone knows when you get older, you lower your standards, but that's not how it should be. That's why I take M-Drive every day as part of my daily routine. You take it every morning. It supports healthy testosterone, energy, metabolism, recovery. 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
0: Two pros and a cup of Joe, Fox Sports Radio. LeVar Arrington, Brady Quinn, Jonas Knox with you here. Coming up top of next hour, about 10 minutes from now, we're going to catch up with our guy, the old P, Petros Papadakis. That'll be yours right here on FSR. 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
3: There are some good things that happen, and there's some bad, and then there's some downright ugly things. It's time for Good, Bad, and Ugly.
0: Well, Sheriff Sweeka, who's got work this week?
20: Well, Sheriff, I know who the good is here. Sheriff Sticks, you get the good this week, brother.
1: Well, the good this week is that I got the good this week. And you know what? I feel like this is either A, You're feeling guilty for me not getting the good.
20: Nope.
1: Or B, you're being resistant, and this is like a passive aggressive way of you saying, I had the rotation right all along.
20: I did.
1: And so I'm going to stick to my rotation, and this week you are good. So I'll say your approach to this, whether one or the other, to this week's good and bad is my good for the week.
20: Well, you know, I'll take a W where
1: okay.
20: I can.
1: Okay.
20: And Constable Quinn, you are the bad of the week. Go for it, partner.
2: Oh, that's easy. That was the U.S. men's national team. Big stage, big opportunity, and unfortunately dropped the ball. I mean, right from the opening of the game. Didn't feel like they had the energy, felt like they were playing scared. Some just terrible decisions, but very disappointing result for the U.S. men's national team in the World Cup.
20: And finally, Deputy Knox, you are the ugly.
1: Deputy Knox.
20: Go for it, brother. Go shoot from it. The hip.
0: My ugly for the week is the racially charged decision by Patty to go back to LeVar second week.
1: I agree.
2: Wow.
0: And on top of that, on our rundown, LeVar's name is underlined.
1: It's underlined.
0: Yeah, which
19: that's got to be racist.
1: Which represents like disgusting. 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
4: In baseball's late game, Colorado scored three unearned runs in the top of the eighth and beat the Dodgers 4-3. Shohei Ohtani did hit a leadoff homer, career home run number 300 in the majors. Texas scored five in the bottom of the eighth to beat the Angels 8-3. Wins for Toronto and San Diego. Kansas City came back to defeat the Mets 16-12 in New York. Tyler Tolbert of the Royals went 5-for-6. He had hits in 12 straight plate appearances, tying a major league record. Tampa Bay over the Yankees 6-4. Milwaukee swept a doubleheader at St. Louis. Philadelphia beat Cincinnati 4-1. Kyle Schwarber is 31st homer. And Pittsburgh downed Atlanta 12-4. Ryan O'Hearn, three homers, 10 RBIs. At the World Cup, Argentina with three late goals eliminated Egypt 3-2. Switzerland won on penalty kicks, eliminating Colombia. That ended the round of 16. And Donovan Mitchell agreed to re-sign with the Cavs. I'm Steve DeSager.
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0: Two pros and a cup of Joe, Fox Sports Radio. LeVar Arrington, Brady Quinn, Jonas Knox with you here. 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And right now, we welcome in a Wednesday tradition here on the show. He is the one and only Petros Papadakis.
1: Hello.
0: 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Petros, good morning.
1: Good morning.
2: Good morning, sir.
1: Hello, everybody.
3: What up, P?
1: Good morning, Brady. Hello, LeVar.
2: Hi. Hi, buddy. How you doing?
1: I'm here.
2: I hear you.
0: Hi, Petros.
1: Yes. Good morning, Jonas.
0: How are you handling
1: what?
0: Just the fallout and the disappointment of Team USA in the World Cup? Just a really disappointing situation.
1: You know, I was upset about it until I saw how upset the coach at Egypt was. And then I was kind of happy that he was upset.
2: Hmm.
1: You know what I mean?
2: He outdid our upset.
1: Yeah, I just there's a lot of emotion, a lot of international emotion, and I think it's interesting, and it's an interesting contrast because we did enjoy the World Cup while the U.S. was there. I think people are enjoying it still, and it's going to be a spectacle in North America until it's over. I think it can't be argued that this has been a great success so far, and people have loved, particularly being in the United States and going to games and enjoying our venues and all the different stuff we have to offer. I think that's been a really cool sort of additive or whatever of this event. I think that the interesting contrast is, and it's a real point, these people that are Argentina or Colombia or anybody else, they live this with every organ in their body. And when they lose, there are months and months and months of desolation and sadness. And for us, it's like, oh, okay, well, back to baseball. Did Ohtani hit a home run? When's pro football starting? You know, that kind of stuff. It kind of washes out of our consciousness pretty fast because of our 24/7 sports media. And the team was so darn disappointing and got so dominated by a really good European team. So I guess that shows you what the gap is. But as far as the whole event and everything, I think it's been pretty damn great. And for anybody arguing that it's too political, I would ask the question, how do you think the damn thing ended up in Qatar 4 years ago?
0: Oh.
1: Yeah, let's just do this. Let's just do... why are we doing this event in this terrible desert country filled with angry Bedouins that aren't even from here? Let's go for
0: people were dying building the stadiums.
1: Yeah, of course they were getting buried inside the stadiums, and we were like, oh, you know, but I hate it here in the U.S. It's too political.
3: Well,
1: shut up.
3: Petrus, my favorite is now Trump's taking the blame for their loss. It was like, well, if he didn't intervene, then they probably would have won or played better. I was
1: anytime he shows up, there's going to be a 50-50 vibe, and that's okay. You know, when he comes to a college football game, they go absolutely bonkers for him. But, Trump is one thing, but the politics of the World Cup is part of the World Cup. I mean, that's the whole thing. There's countries involved. Countries are political. Countries have borders. They all have different beliefs and religious beliefs and, you know, death to America being chanted before games and stuff like that. I mean, whatever. It's that's the world. That's how it is. But I think it's funny that people would be like, well, there's no place for politics in the World Cup. It's like, for real? Did you have fun in Qatar? Shut up.
2: Can I switch to a real sport, or do you guys want to continue to talk soccer?
1: LeVar, has that been your stance for a month?
3: Oh, buddy, he sat out like multiple soccer segments.
2: I have literally had easy shows for at least 30 minutes.
1: It is kind of funny, though, like when you turn on the talking head shows and some talking head that you already don't respect, like Broussard with his weird. What? Sorry. And like, he's, okay. And he's sitting there and talking, and like the Chiron says, is Spain in trouble after their tie with Cape Verde? It's like, what? Shut up, Broussard.
2: You know, because I don't care enough to know enough about it, and I just, you know, I'd rather be real with our listening fans versus, you know, sugarcoat it and act like I know it. Like, I can read pretty well. You see that shoe? It says Adidas. See?
1: No, that's
2: I
1: fair.
2: Can get through it if I read it, but I don't. I just don't care to read it. Like, I guess I don't that's care to fair, get through
1: but you
2: it
1: work,
2: that way.
1: You work in sports, and you know, I do. I had that dismissive attitude for many years, and I believe it was because growing up when we grew up, everybody that didn't play football was a weenie. I'd use a different word, but
2: of course you would.
1: Right, and
2: it's,
1: that's
2: it's,
1: not,
2: a, it's the friend to the weenie.
1: Right.
2: Okay. There you go.
1: In most places.
2: There you go. yeah, well, you got to make that clear these days.
1: But I don't feel that way anymore. I feel like it was a dismissive way to be, and kind of whenever I don't want to deal with something or handle it, I just compartmentalize it into something that I can't process, right? Mm. And we don't have a lot of patience because of our way our society is. We don't have a lot of patience for the way the sport is played if nothing really exciting is happening. And that's fine. I understand that. I also understand the fact that every time something exciting does happen, somebody gets called for offside, which is also kind of upsetting. But I enjoy, I guess, LeVar, I would say I've come to enjoy the spectacle of the world.
2: Okay.
1: The different cultures coming together. It's just like college football to
2: me. I like the Olympics.
1: Yeah, it's like college football to me, where the personality of the coach, the coaches, the team, the region, the place takes over on the field as well. And it's something to enjoy like that. But now that it's all over, we don't have to worry about it or argue about what you should like or shouldn't like.
2: Yeah, well, I wouldn't even argue over what I like or what I don't like. I said, listen, this is the beauty of a three-man show. If I come into a topic that I'm excited about, I'm going to take it.
3: I'm a jump on
2: Love Island.
4: How about those crowd shots at the World Cup, though, Petros? I mean, they brought out the big guns, some of those countries.
2: And you see how Jonas's perverted ass wants to turn it into the big guns and the cannons
4: World
2: and
4: Cup
2: the missiles.
4: Related,
1: well,
4: the
1: that
4: World
1: is
4: Cup.
1: Part of it, right?
2: Well, you know, that would probably
1: be supporters.
2: That probably
1: support.
2: Be the most interesting thing to me.
1: They get their support for their chest missiles, and then they go support their
2: chest missiles.
1: They get their war. You know, some of these war countries heads. Aren't. Some of these countries aren't allowed to have nuclear weapons, but they get the real warheads out.
4: Right.
1: Check out them two warheads in MetLife.
2: Dang.
1: Dang. Although I didn't see any like chick from Iran with huge boobs, like Iran. I didn't see that.
2: Huh.
1: Yeah, I know there's big, I know there's big boobed Persian chicks in L.A. I just didn't see them at the game.
3: what we found interesting, Petros, was for the U.S. games, they'd always just show celebrities, but for like Colombia, Brazil, like Spain, everyone
4: cannons.
3: Else, they'd be showing absolute mountains just traveling around the stadium.
2: You feel like a nut. Sometimes you don't.
1: Celebrity is one thing. Celebrity boobies is a whole other.
4: Yeah, like I give a rip that Eddie Vedder's at the U.S. game when I watch Colombia and they've got a 13 out of 10 everywhere you turn.
1: Hey, like, look at me, man. Eddie Vedder. I'm gonna put this beer on my head. Yeah, Eddie Vedder. Shut up.
2: Hey.
1: Yeah, there is part of the soccer thing that's a little bit insufferable.
2: It just kind of is to me, and I just let Q and Jonas. Jonas has a soccer little crew.
4: Oh, Italia.
2: Yeah, Italia.
4: They missed the
2: on.
4: Last three World Cups.
2: There you go.
4: It's the only way they get represented.
2: He's got his deal on in the studio. But I was going to ask you about Kelce and Taylor Swift.
1: The wedding?
2: They tied the knot. They did it. They made it to where they're going. What's your...
1: Well,
2: you got an opinion on it?
1: Sure.
4: Well, he should apologize first is what he should do.
1: For what?
4: Well, because you doubted their love. He didn't think it was real. You know?
1: No, that was Eric Dickerson.
2: Dang.
1: Eric Dickerson used to come on our show once a week. And, you know, it's kind of hard to have the same football conversation over and over with a running back. And finally, we just started. I mean, it is. I'm an idiot. we started talking to him about the wedding, and he'd be like, listen, there is no way that man plays football. He don't want to be. You see, she ain't got no ass. You know, like Eric didn't really got
2: Not from what he came from.
1: He was very opinionated about this. And I love Eric Dickerson, by the way. He's one of my favorite backs of all time and one of my favorite people to be around. But he had no faith in this nuptials. Now, they invited like every chief there is and their family, but not the kicker, because he said it was okay just to be married with kids as a woman. And Taylor Swift didn't like hearing that, even though I'm pretty sure that's what her mom did. She didn't like that, so she didn't invite the Chiefs kicker, which is a real, that's BS. And
2: did they invite the Wileys?
1: I don't believe the Wiley. Was he ever on a team with Wiley? If he was, maybe he should have. I'm just saying, when you go after Disney, you better have all your P's and Q's. You better be Troy Polamalu. You better be reading the Bible and going to bed at night at 8 o'clock if you go after Disney. Because Mickey Mouse is going to come back and sniff out it. Hey, whoa. He's going to find out what you did. but anyway, he signed a 40-page prenup with a huge infidelity clause in there because you saw his ex.
2: Yes. Yeah. We,
1: she doesn't look like the other one.
2: No.
1: She didn't look like a swizzle.
2: That's why Eric Dickerson said what he said.
1: I know.
4: What do you mean?
1: She's more bulbousy, and she is a darker hue than Taylor Swift.
2: And that meaning what?
1: She's a darker skinned woman.
2: Mm.
1: She's got a
2: like Sicilian? Because Sicilians, they use that terminology
1: there's a flavor.
2: Italians, so. They use that.
1: There's Northern Italians and there's a Southern part. You know, that was just
4: Petros, so you saying he went from Ghana to Norway?
2: Oh,
4: is that what you're saying?
2: Oh, that's extreme. Related? I mean, that's extreme.
4: What do you mean?
1: I think Ghana's pretty extreme.
2: That was extreme.
1: I would say Turks and Caicos.
2: Okay, there you go. Better. That's better. Golly,
1: Ghana's,
2: Jonas.
1: That's an extreme. What? You know. One of my favorite Afrobeat artists is a Ghanaian, and I have a Ghanaian flag that I saw in one of the his videos, and I was like, I'm going to get that flag, and I did.
2: You did?
1: Yeah. Now it's in my closet.
2: Love.
1: But every once in a while, it'd be fun if I had a flagpole. I could run the Ghanaian flag up there, confuse the hell out of everybody. It's red, gold, and green, which I enjoy.
2: Do you
1: the
2: think
1: colors of Africa?
2: You think it'll impact Kelsey's? Focus on football. You think he like?
1: I think his focus on football
2: has been
1: over.
2: Gone.
1: I mean, you look. He's a tight end in his 50th year. All those guys do is not want to go to camp and run an outlet route, and that's what he's going to do. Am I wrong? I mean, don't we remember Tony Gonzalez? You know, I don't want to go to camp for. I don't want to watch him install stretch zone again. But I would like to come back and get another 50 catches. That's probably what his mindset is. 40-page prenup. Taylor's, they both did 20-minute spoken vows. Bitch made.
2: Dang.
4: Jeez.
1: She sang part of her vows, and he cried like a bitch. I mean, they closed down the whole city. They told everybody they couldn't use their air conditioner, but they had Madison Square Garden pumped up to 32 degrees Celsius. They had a giant buffet, not enough seats. People had to stand up and eat like they were like moose. That's all I really know about. Oh, Rich, two of the most insufferable people in the history of the sports media, Rich Eisen and his awful wife, Susie Schnooster, were there.
2: Bang.
1: And they looked in the picture like they were, you know, like a 13th century painting, all serious in the face. But what a wonderful event. Who has a wedding in Madison Square Garden? Who does that?
3: I mean, that honestly was the first thing that came to mind was why?
1: Yeah,
3: just because of how big the venue is? Like,
1: the word narcissism is used a lot, you know, these days. Anybody that says anything they don't like, anybody goes to a psychiatrist and they say, you know, I know why I don't like my mother. She's a narcissist. Yeah. That word is overused. But I think narcissism is a pretty good definition of what went down between those two. Very, I mean, she's almost 40, and you saw how she was acting at the Knick game, It's like, this person must be insufferable. And she has no ass.
2: Dang.
1: And her music's like, look, okay, one last point about Taylor Swift. The most popular person when we were growing up, as far as music goes, and pop music, was, of course, the king of pop, Michael Jackson. Michael Jackson, for whatever you think about him and the controversy and all that, let's put that away for just a second. Talk about, he was the guy where the cameras were all over him, his hair caught on fire, there was always something going on with his monkey, the elephant man's bones, you know, all the different ridiculous stories that followed Michael Jackson when we were kids, tabloid stories.
2: People don't remember the elephant man.
1: John Merrick? Are you kidding? I remember, unless you've seen your brother have to play him in a play for 3 hours, the most depressing thing in the world.
2: Dang.
1: I remember the freaking Elephant Man. Anyway.
2: Sad movie.
1: Sad story.
2: Yeah.
1: Sad story. But also part of a larger view of how society celebrates the grotesque.
2: Yeah, they do.
1: And odd.
2: Yeah, they do.
1: But overall, I have to say, Michael Jackson was our Taylor Swift. And the level of talent that Michael Jackson possessed in one of his weird straightened Jerry Curl hair strands is a billion times more than Taylor Swift could ever like dream of. Taylor Swift has zero talent compared to somebody like Michael Jackson, compared to another pop singer we grew up with, Whitney Houston, you know, with Bobby B. Unbelievable talent, unbelievable voice. And I feel like, okay, Taylor Swift is a big deal. She's had all this success. But the gap between how good she is and how good what we, our pop singers were, Prince, you know?
2: What about just, Beyonce? Do you
1: no,
2: put her,
1: no,
2: she's
1: no,
2: better
1: no,
2: than she, Beyonce?
1: Taylor Swift?
2: Yeah.
1: She might not be, I don't think she's better than Beyonce, but I don't think Beyonce's that good either.
2: Dang.
1: You know, I don't. You know, I'm sorry. I have very little respect
2: Shaka
1: for...
2: Shaka Khan or Beyonce?
1: Shaka Khan. Any artist from a while back is going to be better than Taylor Swift.
4: All right, so...
1: So that's my... I have a problem with
4: Petros.
1: I don't think she should be celebrated. She sucks.
4: Dang! En Vogue or Destiny's Child?
1: En Vogue.
4: Oh, yes.
1: Come on.
4: Yes.
1: What are you talking about? I mean, Free Your Mind.
2: And the rest will follow.
4: They had bangers, right? Man. They had bangers.
1: I can't change your mind. You can't change my color.
2: Dang.
4: Oh, oh yeah.
1: Never gonna get it. Never gonna
2: okay.
1: get it. Never gonna get it. Never
2: okay.
1: gonna get
2: Destiny's
1: it.
2: Destiny's Child. Oh, all right. All right. Let's go. En Vogue or
1: Sisters
2: SWV. Come
1: yeah.
2: on, man.
1: SWV.
2: You
1: right there.
2: You're taking SWV?
1: I have to.
2: Mm.
1: They're the blackest one.
2: Dang.
1: Well, they weren't. Well, they, of course they were.
2: SWV or Escape?
1: Atlanta. I'm going SWV.
2: Huh?
1: But Escape had Candy from a Real Housewives of Atlanta.
2: And she wrote a lot of hits.
1: She did. A talented
2: Very
1: lady.
2: Talented. Yeah.
1: Okay. Bad choice in husband.
2: Dang, she let him go.
1: Todd.
2: Yeah, Todd had to go.
1: I did watch some Real Housewives of Atlanta
2: See?
1: In my time.
2: There you go.
1: Sad like- what happened to Croy Bierman.
2: Yeah, what's going on with him?
4: Former Falcon.
1: Just bad scene. Yeah. He married the wrong lady.
2: Yeah, well, I mean, but you knew she was wrong going into it.
1: Some people just make a bad choice. That's all.
2: It's a bad choice, man.
4: It's
2: not a good stay.
4: It does seem like that show's been in the news recently with some...
1: What, Atlanta?
2: No, the one out here, Beverly Hills.
4: Yeah.
2: The one
1: Why?
2: Out here.
1: Why? What happened?
2: You know, I mean, some people would say you get a taste of the glory, you get a taste, and then you lose it.
1: What happened?
2: When you don't have it. Well, I mean, you know, what's
1: Did I miss something?
2: You go ahead, take it.
4: Well, you know, Marcellus Wiley and
1: is he on the Real Housewives of Beverly Hills?
2: His wife was.
4: I mean,
1: oh, she was. Oh, that big. She has a weird looking, long faced. She got a real long face. Like a caribou. Am I wrong?
5: Like a caribou is wild.
1: Am I wrong?
4: you know, that's a decent comp.
1: like a real long-faced lady.
4: We've lost LeVar.
1: Why? Where did he go?
4: Are you like, what is it, like Mac Tonight? You think she's got like a Mac Tonight?
1: No, it doesn't curve out in the bottom like an elf. It goes down. No, I just saw a picture of her. It's funny because I stopped watching The Real Housewives of Beverly Hills a while back just because my wife stopped watching it. So I saw a picture of Marcellus's ex-wife or whatever just this, you know, like on TMZ just the other day or this morning. And I noticed she had a tennis ball head haircut and a long face like Sherlock Holmes, like a long Sherlock Holmes.
4: So can I ask you, because I actually did want to get your
1: she
4: thoughts
1: looked athletic. She looked like one of those chicks that you find, you know, when you play college football and like, you know, like one of the volleyball chicks or something.
4: Can I ask you this?
1: Am I wrong? Am I what?
4: No, I've listened to
2: you. Might be the funniest dude.
4: The caribou.
2: I've known some
4: fair.
2: Pretty funny dudes, and in your lane of funny, you are one of the funniest dudes.
1: You're very
2: bro.
1: Nice, LeVar. Thank you.
2: Oh my God!
1: I really don't know the story though. I know Marcellus has been alleged to do some things,
4: some accusations.
2: Apparently he pointed in her face, but I mean, she's since come out and said
1: pointed
2: that
1: what he, in her face? That's a long ass face. Is that like that's kind of like?
2: I guess it would have had to have taken a long ass finger for her to know that
3: in the general
2: it was
3: direction
2: in her face.
3: Just pointing anywhere in the general
1: kinda
3: direction.
1: Kind of like just pointing at a skyscraper.
4: Like I was just
3: Petros,
4: pointing at her.
3: I also found
2: like, is that the front
3: photo.
2: Door? Is it a window?
3: I found at? A photo that I sent you that I believe backs up your claim of the facial structure and also the animal you compared it to, based on what she's wearing.
1: I'll
3: so
1: find my phone. I'm not wearing clothes.
2: Oh God! Must be nice.
1: You know, I would have put on clothes, but I got up and my daughter was like laid out on the. My daughter will sleep like it's like a cat or something that you don't know like where the cat is asleep in
2: it
1: the
2: could,
1: house.
2: It could be anywhere, and you could might be step, and you might step on her.
1: Right, you know. Yeah, today yeah. She was on the ottoman with like an iPad over her face at 4 in the morning.
2: Right.
1: Uh-huh. So I that was kind of a scramble drill before the show started. Hmm. But I will find my phone. And check that caribou. You know what I'm saying? Like with that.
3: Trust me. As soon as you see this
1: antlers,
3: picture.
1: Like the antlers.
3: As soon as you see this picture, you'll be like, yep. All right. Mm-hmm.
1: Yeah. Well, I'm sorry that it didn't work out. But they're no longer together, Marcellus
2: well,
1: Wiley.
2: She filed for divorce, no. Apparently.
4: Okay. Yeah.
1: Have you ever seen the movie Rushmore?
2: No.
1: It's one of my favorite movies ever. Bill Murray was nominated for Best Supporting Actor for it. And he should have won. But in Rushmore... His wife's leaving him, and he's a very rich guy, and he's checking into this bougie hotel, and the guy goes, how long will you be staying with us, Mr. Bloom? He goes, indefinitely. I'm being sued for divorce. And she goes, and the guy goes, very good, sir.
3: All right, but hold on, Petros. Of all the Bill Murray roles, was Kingpin not his greatest, maybe?
1: Big Earn McCracken?
3: Well, and was it true that he just ad-libbed the entire
1: yeah,
3: character?
1: Yeah, yeah. How many years is it, bitch? About a year for every topping on the potato bar. when he pulls his arm off and is like, oh, you know. I mean, his performance during the bowling with the music and the emotion. Hair. I mean,
4: when the waitress walks up to him and goes, another Tangerine tab? Yeah, keep him coming, sweets. I got a long drive ahead of me.
3: Well. I personally like
1: great, but I think
3: like the throwaway that he makes about the allegations.
1: I pulled out way early on that one.
3: That girl's a stone cold liar.
1: Sometimes Big Earn is already there in the morning when I wake up. I will have to say, I think the Big Earn is great, but the more nuanced character, my favorite character he plays is Mr. Bloom in Rushmore, and then secondarily would be Steve Zissou in The Life Aquatic with Steve Zissou.
4: Oh, what about Groundhog Day?
1: Groundhog Day is great, but it's never been one of my favorites. Steve Zissou, when
2: it's
1: he says...
2: It's kind of a boring movie.
1: Which one? Groundhog Day?
2: Yeah.
1: Yeah, sort of the same thing over and over, right?
2: Yeah, it is. Yeah, it is sort of.
1: I mean, what do you think Marcellus Wiley felt every morning when he turned his head around? I'm laying next to the Empire State Building attached to a woman's body.
4: Hey, take the canoe off your shoulder.
1: Yeah, what's going on?
3: And by the way, and I thought Giselle
1: Washington
3: got it bad.
1: Monument face.
3: I thought Giselle was getting bad from you. I think this is probably the most intense you've been on a facial structure.
1: Giselle could cut a ham with her face. You don't think that UFC guy's getting some nicks and cuts. Oh, goes in there to fight.
4: It's like dating Edward Scissorhands.
3: You're saying Tom Brady had a cut, man? Constantly walking around?
1: I got one of the best cut men in the industry. I'm a bit of a bleeder, but I got a great cut man. Yeah, overall, I would say, what were we talking about?
4: I don't know.
2: It didn't matter. Yeah, doesn't even matter.
4: What? Yeah. The detour was way more entertaining. But hey, we avoided talking about LeBron, so there is that. You know,
1: what are they going to do, man?
2: What is he going to do?
1: What's going to happen to Bronny?
4: I don't know.
1: White you hear boy. They have a they have like a seat at the table in Cleveland for Bronny, like they like you leave a seat for Jesus.
2: Dang.
1: Too many white guys on the Lakers, though. A lot of people are.
2: Jesus James.
1: It's like, you know what? That guy is a little too white. We can't bring in one more.
4: Oh. Just
1: but he's the best center. But, guys, he's the best center that's available. This guy, Walker Kessler, you know, that's a great deal that you could get a center like this. No, but he's we already got the two white guys. Stephen A's already said something about it.
2: Dang.
4: Petros, always appreciate it. You can get him on X at the old P.
1: How come Switzerland has black guys but Argentina doesn't?
4: No kidding. Well, the Petros yes. and Money Show.
3: Those banks pay for a lot, don't they?
1: I thought it was just clockmakers and chocolate.
4: There he is, the great Petros Papadakis with us here on FSR. Thanks, P.
1: All right.
3: Thanks, by the way. Maybe the Lakers should sign some of those Belgium soccer players. 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
4: Yeah, they were. 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Up next. Oh, boy. 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We'll get into that for you here on FSR.
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18: In the 2026 FIFA World Cup, Lionel Messi and Argentina pulled off a stunning comeback to beat Egypt 3-2 after being down 2-0 late in the second half. In the second game, Switzerland advanced to the quarterfinals for the first time in 72 years after beating Colombia in penalty kicks. 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And in the NBA, a massive 6-team trade late yesterday, headlined by Chris Middleton heading to the Wizards on a 3-year sign and trade, and D'Angelo Russell going to the Memphis Grizzlies. The elaborate deal also involved the Dallas Mavericks, Detroit Pistons, Milwaukee Bucks, and LA Clippers, shuffling key players like Caris LeVert to Milwaukee, and John Collins, Gary Harris, and Taurean Prince to Detroit. I'm Andy West with your iHeartRadio Sports Report.
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19: 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Never underestimate just a few. 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

0: 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It is two pros and a cup of Joe.
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0: 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I mean,
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0: I know, I'm still trying to recover from the caribou comp. That's all. Like, I'm just trying to gather myself to figure out what is going on here.
1: That's pretty funny.
0: Yeah, that's one way to break down a story in the world of sports. So, Petros Papadakis on a roll earlier. It is two pros and a cup of Joe, Fox Sports Radio, LeVar Arrington, Brady Quinn, Jonas Knox with you. 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After you've done that, tap the thumbs up icon and comment away. 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Hey, you mentioned the Taylor Swift, Travis Kelce wedding in Madison Square Garden.
1: Okay.
0: Apparently, Charles Barkley got the invite and decided, you know what? I'm good.
2: So you didn't get the invite to the royal wedding at Madison Square Garden then?
3: I did.
2: Oh, you did get the invite. You didn't go?
3: I don't go to weddings. I don't go to weddings or funerals, but I did get an invite. And I politely declined because I thought it was going to be a crap show. And I love Travis and Jason, and I've only met Taylor one time. But yeah, I did get an invite, but I said, hey, you know what? That's just too much. I just want to hang out and play golf, and I don't want to dress up and all that other stuff. But I appreciate the invitation. It was pretty special.
0: Now, Dean Blandino was there. And so that's been brought up, which I feel like is a win for our show.
4: Yes. What? Why would Deed be there?
0: Why not?
4: Does Deed know Travis? I don't think he knows Taylor. I'm sure he's a fan, but this was some of the issue I had where people were like, oh yeah, who is, I'm like, yeah, I'm glad Chuck has stood up and basically made the statement that, hey, I like Travis, met Taylor once, seems like a nice girl, but not for me. I like that.
0: Now, let me ask you a question. If you get invited to the wedding, but you choose not to go, are you obligated to get a gift?
1: No.
0: I don't know.
1: I don't know.
4: In general terms, if you decline a wedding, I do think you should send a gift. If you were invited, in my opinion. Now, this one's different because there's a bajillion people invited. So I'm not sure that matters, but I would say on a regular basis, you probably should get him a decent gift.
0: It does feel like there's a way out of this one as well, too. It was so chaotic and there was so much going on. It's like, hey, did you get my gift? No. Oh, really? And you could just blame it on the chaos and the mess and the zoo that was there when in reality you didn't get him a damn thing. You could play that game as well, too. That's what I would do. I mean, there's so many people there. Who's going to notice whether or not you got them a $200 gift card to Home Goods? Who's going to notice? So, you make your choices, and Charles Barkley made his, and I'm with him, man. I wouldn't have gone either. So in case you were wondering.
1: I wouldn't have gone either.
0: I wouldn't have. I'm out. Not into all the flash and the spectacle like you guys. I'm not doing it. Refuse to.
1: That should be... never mind.
0: What?
1: Whatever.
0: How's that $10?
1: Q doesn't fine you anyway, so what does it matter?
0: It doesn't fine me. Look at the fine tally on the Google Doc.
1: He doesn't.
4: Well, hold on. LeVar disagrees. He thinks that you shouldn't have to get a gift. You shouldn't get a gift if you decline a wedding.
1: That's correct.
4: That's cheap ass.
1: I mean, you could call it what you want. I don't feel obligated to get gifts. Sometimes I don't. I can get invited to a Christmas party. That doesn't mean I'm going to send you a Christmas gift. I'm just not.
4: Well, yeah, but that's a different circumstance. I don't think asked to bring a gift.
1: I think it's just going to create different scenarios that make it different. I'm just going to say, if

0: I get invited to a funeral and I don't go, I'm not sending flowers. If I get invited, if I get invited to a birthday party and I don't go, I'm not buying you a gift. I'm just not getting into all of that. That's just not what I'm going to do. Sorry.
1: What are you?
0: Just not what I'm into.
1: What are you gonna do?
0: I'm going to.
1: What are you gonna do at a funeral?
0: I don't know what I'm gonna do at a funeral.
1: I do. I've seen it.
0: What?
1: Watching thongs.
0: What?
1: What you're doing? You got priorities, man.
0: Yeah, I guess you're right.
1: So
0: I guess.
1: So apparently, yeah, Dean Blandino was the one that got everybody's attention. Then you had it was Will Compton and Taylor Lewan who made a scene about not getting invited, but they were busting balls. Then Page Six and all these other outlets reached out to them to try and get their statement.
2: I know dudes who played with them that didn't get an invite that I was kind of like, all right, like now we're inviting like people who don't really know them that well or haven't been teammates. Like, this is a bad look.
1: Yeah. I mean, listen, and you guys, as a couple of guys who didn't go to my wedding, you would know all about opting out of that stuff. So,
2: I did send you a gift, though. I sent you a nice bag.
0: I didn't know you.
2: Stuff.
1: Yeah.
0: I didn't know you to come to your wedding. So, there's always that.
1: Nothing says congratulations like a bag of gummy shuttles. Nothing's nothing quite like it. So, we appreciate Brady and his thoughtful gift. They were tasty.
0: Nice.
1: For some reason, she finished the bag though before I could get any.
0: Whoa!
1: It is Two Pros and a Cup of Joe here on Fox Sports Radio. LeVar Arrington, Brady Quinn, Jonas Knox with you. Up next, we're going to close up shop on this Wednesday morning with another edition of The Leftovers, and it's yours right here on FSR. Psst. 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
13: Three staccato cries of Mayday and an eyewitness report of a mid-air explosion is about all that is known this morning of the British Columbia air disaster, which yesterday claimed 52 lives.
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0: Clifton, Brady Quinn, Jonas Knox with you here. We are going to be back on the air coming up tomorrow. Same time, same place, 6 a.m. Eastern Time, 3 o'clock Pacific for a Thursday edition of the show. 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
3: Well, boys, you know how much we love some Dolly Parton on Dolly this show.
4: Oh, I love me some Dolly.
3: Yeah, she could. Yeah, she could. I love that drop.
0: Battleship.
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5: Dolly Parton could get that work.
3: Yeah. Yeah. Well, I heard last week that Travis and Taylor Kelce pledged $2 million to Dolly's Imagination Library, but apparently that
4: isn't... Oh, I'm in that library.
3: Yeah, you are. But apparently that isn't enough. Take a listen to what else she wants from the newlyweds.
6: Now, it's evident that you two have made giving back a key part of your lives, so, hey... When you have your first one, can I have it? Because that is going to be one special baby.
4: It's a little weird ask.
0: Yeah.
4: It's a little bit of a weird ask.
3: I thought so. I'm glad you said it.
4: Yeah, but you know. She kind of crossed the line.
0: Yeah.
4: I mean, it was fun. It was all in good nature, but it's a little weird.
5: Dolly Parton could get that work.
4: But she could still get that work.
0: Yeah, she
4: could still get it.
0: Yeah, that's...
4: I mean, why not have your own, Dolly? Like, you know.
3: Or be Grandma Dolly. Can you make me, like, your honorary Grandma Dolly? I think that would be cute.
0: You know, I'm sure it was harmless. I'm sure, you know, she didn't mean it as awkward as it came out. But
4: I mean,
0: then
4: I'm
0: again,
4: I'm sure
0: it's...
4: she could dust off some of them eggs, man. Come
0: that's...
4: on.
3: It's giving if you don't turn straw into gold, I need to have your first baby.
4: Them eggs explode into dust.
3: Dust.
4: Ain't no eggs.
0: Yeah, it is.
4: Those is petrified fossils.
0: It's Hollywood, though, man. They're weird. So you can't put it past anybody these days.
4: Hey,
0: a weird group of people.
4: What you want that baby for?
0: Yeah, weird. What else we got, Ray?
4: Uh oh. I know this song.
3: We're talking about Norway's Holland right now.
4: Isn't that the techno Viking right there?
0: Yeah,
5: he's a stud.
3: I love this song.
0: Look at the guy. It's like he, when he was going through puberty, his face was like, hey, we're not ready yet.
3: Stay behind.
0: You guys go. We're going to stay right here.
3: I love that.
5: By the way, another team that gets a lot of crowd shots, Norway. Just... Throw that out there.
4: I wouldn't mind living in Norway.
5: Yeah. They've actually, the cool thing about that team is, whereas Petros brought this up, the Swiss team, not too many people think they look a Swiss, for example.
4: Yeah.
5: Norway's got, like, Holland's dad, I believe, played as part of the team.
3: Yes.
5: There's a few other players on the Norwegian team, that have all had dads that played on the team. So it's pretty cool to see the lineage, too.
4: I mean, how many American players look American?
0: That's a good point.
5: That's a little different. We're more of a melting pot.
3: We're a melting pot.
4: That's more different. I just think that if somebody gets citizenship,
5: it's 1,000% different, for example, if we did the same thing with, like, hey, what does Ghana look like? It's like, come on. What are we talking about?
4: But there are white people that live in Africa.
5: Sure. That aren't, but the that mass aren't majority native. Of the population is like, if we said German, I think there'd be a certain way we'd be like, oh, that's what they picture a German guy to look like.
4: But there's black people that live in Germany.
0: There's a lot of,
4: and that they're called, they're German citizens.
0: There's a lot of Germans in Argentina, if you want to look that up.
4: Mm. Yeah, there's, I mean, there's a lot of passport boys in Argentina, too. Getting them stamps.
3: Well, if you were curious what Haaland wanted to do after he was done playing soccer, he actually wants to have his own farm, which I think is really fitting because when he was in Texas, he was trying on all the cowboy hats and the boots.
0: He's become a star out here. The MLS is going to, somebody's going to give him a bunch of money when he goes through his retirement tour. And it's probably going to be, I don't even know if Dallas has an MLS team. I'm assuming they do.
3: Mm.
0: And he's going to come back out and be a star here in the States.
3: I love
5: he's
3: that.
5: He's 25 years old. Like, this wouldn't happen for like another decade.
4: Whatever happened to Freddie Adu?
5: He's only 25.
3: You know what's happening soon, though? He's going to be in the sequel of White Chicks. The newest White Chicks. He's going to be in it. Yes, it's Freddie coming out.
4: Freddie Adu?
3: Holland.
4: Oh.
3: Holland is going to
4: be in
3: it.
4: And who would he be playing?
0: I don't know.
4: What does he look like these days?
0: I don't know.
4: Let's see. He was a phenom, wasn't he?
0: So he's going to be in so Holland's getting movie roles?
3: Yeah,
0: now?
3: He's going to be in the new White Chick. They're trying to put a wig on him, but he doesn't need it. He's got that beautiful hair already.
0: Oh, yeah. We are Buzzworks!
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0: 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Welcome into the radio show. It is Chuck and Buck in the Morning, Sports Radio 93.3 KJR-FM. It is a Wednesday, also known by some people as a hump day, as we get things going again today for 4 hours of sports talk radio for your listening enjoyment. We'll also sprinkle in some wit.
1: I hope so.
0: Yeah, I do too. Believe me, I really do. So 4 hours coming your way here this morning, and then we'll hand things over to Greg Bell, who will not do nearly as good a show.
1: He's only going to do it for half the time.
0: Right,
1: so
0: exactly.
1: How could it be as good?
0: Half the effort, half the time put in. You know, that's Bell for
1: Typical
0: you.
1: Typical former Army guy.
0: Yeah, exactly. He's that guy. I'll get up before, I'll do more before 5 p.m. than most people do all day. Right?
1: Mm-hmm.
0: You know what I'm saying?
1: Mm-hmm.
0: Yes, Greg will be coming up at 10 o'clock today. We got a lot to discuss on the program today. It's been a while. I think I've been on my best behavior that I've talked about driving on the way in.
1: It has been a while.
0: It has, right?
1: Yeah.
0: I used to do it a lot, and then I'm like, check myself before I literally wrecked myself.
1: Smart.
0: Yeah. But I got to point out this one, because I think this one's kind of unique to... And I don't think it's Seattle. I think it's what drivers have become in the last 10 years.
1: Okay.
0: So, and I've lived in Seattle for the last 10 years, so I don't think this is geographic. And it's still not number one on the list of the driver that I despise most.
1: Okay.
0: But I will say it is the infraction that happens most frequently as of late. And really, this person is climbing my list. So I literally had somebody who didn't want to wait behind the person in front of them.
1: Yeah.
0: Come over without any indication and cut me off, even though there was not much room. If I didn't have good reflexes,
1: reaction,
0: then there could have been an accident. Not saying there would have been, but there could have been. Pulls in front of me with very little margin of error. And then looks up in their rearview mirror and is angry that I'm tailing them.
1: Yeah, okay. Sounds about right, actually.
0: Does that not sound about right?
1: I don't know that that is not exclusive to Seattle, honestly. That is a very Seattle thing.
0: I think that it is, but I think that it's also, like, okay, you go to Arizona, and I spent 15 years in Arizona, and you get on the 101, you might get run over by somebody driving 175 miles per hour. It's a little bit of a dangerous roadway, and if you've never been on that road before and you don't know what to expect, you could be in, you can get the scared out of you.
1: Yeah.
0: Okay? But here, like, as of late, like, my issue has been the person that there's not enough room for you to move over, but you did it anyway. Without any indication. And then in the midst of doing it, you decided to put your turn signal on to let me know that you're doing it. It was too late. Yeah. I couldn't prepare. I couldn't back off to let you in. I couldn't speed up so that you knew there's not enough space there.
1: And somehow yet it's your responsibility to let them
0: in. They clearly, this person did not look to see if anyone was behind them or to the side.
1: Right.
0: And then they got over there and like, oh my gosh, there's somebody behind me. What a jerk. He's tailing me. I had that experience this
1: morning. That sounds super fun.
0: Yeah, you're really marching up the list, by the way. Whoever that guy is, that guy, there's not enough space, but he pulls in front of you anyway and then is angry that you're tailing them. That guy is not number one on the list. But he's pretty close these days.
1: Yeah, my list is long when it comes to drivers, honestly. And I love the people that do that. And then, you're at fault somehow, and they'll end up flipping you off, and you're like, wait, what? How am I now getting a middle finger after I'm literally just here on the road, and you're the one being a turd? There was a guy that I was trying to get on Mercer after work one day, and I know the express lanes only open at like 11:15, so they weren't open. So it's metered. So I go to my meter. Well, this guy didn't want to be slowed down by the constraints of lights.
0: Whatever was in front of them.
1: Right.
0: They couldn't possibly. I'm too good for this.
1: Right.
0: Yeah.
1: And so I'm driving at a normal speed, ready to get on a freeway.
0: Yeah.
1: And he comes zooming up in the left lane, like, which is where the express lanes are, which then close, and then gets pissed that the express lanes are blocking him. So then he gets behind me, and then I'm not going 80 on the ramp, so I'm the jerk.
0: Yes.
1: I was like, how? And then I end up feeling bad. I'm like, how do I feel bad, or how am I irritated that I didn't even do anything wrong here?
0: I do think it is a young person sort of thing. I don't know if they ever use their mirrors. I don't. There's just this, I can't possibly stay here.
1: Yeah. And you are ruining things for me.
0: Yeah, like the rest of us don't want to go faster and have a clearer path too.
1: Yeah.
0: But there's this element, and that's what I ran into today. I don't want to stay here. Everything else be damned. I'm going to get over. And then, oh my gosh, I can't believe this jerk is so close behind me.
1: Yeah.
0: Maybe that guy's listening. He might be a sports talk radio. We hope you keep listening, but you're that guy.
1: Yeah, you are a turd. Just know, and if you know, that's cool. You know what? You can keep being a turd, but don't then blame the other guy.
0: Yeah.
1: That's it. Just acknowledge, you know what? I realize I drive like an a-hole. That's it. Yeah. Just don't make me feel bad that you drive like an a-hole.
0: Now, when we did pass and the fingers were exchanged and the lip reading was exchanged, he did back off and not... whatever.
1: Okay. Didn't shoot you.
0: He didn't shoot me, and he didn't like want to keep the conversation going.
1: Well, that's a relief.
0: Yeah. So it was. I mean, you do run the risk if you're going to be me in that situation. You do run the risk that you're going to run into road rage,
1: which would have been somehow your fault.
0: Yeah. Yeah.
1: That guy has an anger problem.
0: Yes. So anyway, that happened today, and I know people can relate, so I shared that.
1: Oh. You got me all fired up already.
0: Speaking of road rage, Brian Wu's got it, too. He can't win on the road.
1: Yeah, I get that.
0: Yeah, and last night he lost to the Miami Marlins, and, I mean, it's just obviously a major hurdle because he was not missing bats last night. He was not having, like, oh, man, what bad luck. Like, no, mm-hmm. You go from nobody can touch you at home to you're getting lit on the road.
1: Yeah.
0: And there have been some, I'll take that back a little bit. I'll back a track a little bit. He's had some, because this to me has been the bigger problem for Brian on the road is that one inning. I chalked it up the last time to there's some psychological hurdle. And I believe that is true. His stuff's no different. His stuff might actually be a little bit better than it was a year ago. But there's obviously when he gets into some trouble on the road, he is expecting it to fall apart. I do believe that is true. There's really no other explanation. Stuff's no different. The batting eye might be different, but it's not that much different. You can't just go from a sub-2 ERA when you pitch at home to a 7 ERA when you pitch on the road.
1: Yeah.
0: And it's stuff-related. Or at least entirely stuff-related. Right. I think it's more mental with him. Last night, he didn't have that one inning. He just kept giving up hits and was kind of fortunate to get out of there with as little damage as was done by the Marlins last night. And so that set the table for the game. And I realized we came back, which I think is actually a good sign.
1: Yeah, I agree.
0: And we came back not just relying on the home run ball, and we caught a couple of breaks along the way and took advantage of them.
1: And Cal had two doubles, which was great.
0: Cal had two doubles. That's a tremendous sign that maybe he's getting going because we're going to need him. That's going to be the most important thing about the second half of the season is just getting Cal back to at least 2024 Cal. Even if we don't get 2025 Cal back ever again, we at least want 2024 Cal back.
1: Yes, please.
0: And maybe we're starting to move in that direction. Maybe we'll get that in the second half. If we get that, the Mariners are going to be, they're going to pull away in this division. But certainly there were some good things. But, I mean, it came down last night to, in my opinion, Brian Wu's road struggles. And then, of course, the ongoing struggles of this team to hit with runners in scoring position because they squandered, even though they scored 5 runs last night and came back from a significant deficit to do that, they still squandered many opportunities to add a run here, a run there.
1: A lot of runs with the bases loaded and no outs.
0: But at least getting one run out of that situation.
1: Yeah, anything would have been great.
0: You get one run out of that situation, you win in regulation. Yeah. But you end up losing the game 6-5. But I don't know. I mean, I've thrown this out. I know it sounds outlandish. I mean, it shouldn't come to this. Again, we have a good problem that we have too many starting pitchers for too few rotation spots. So we're all trying to think of a solution, and we're all trying to think a little bit outside the box. But as long as we're banging our head against the wall on this thing, and we don't want anyone to be shortened. I mean, I threw this out two rounds ago in the rotation with Brian, his last road blow up. I mean, maybe you do pitch him at home and pitch Castillo on the road. And then Wu works out of relief on the road.
1: To stay warmed up.
0: Well, yeah. I mean, you don't want to ignore him. He's got a roster spot.
1: Right.
0: But then he works out of his road woes coming out of the bullpen. And if he can fix those, then he immediately goes back into the starting rotation. But if we're going to try to invent piggyback situations and we want to go to six-man rotations, which are keeping Logan Gilbert and Emerson Hancock, and now George Kirby's on a roll. It's keeping them delayed from being able to contribute. I mean, that's the reason why you have five-man rotations, because you want Tarek Skubal to pitch every sixth game. One and one. You want only four games to be played in between his starts. So we're costing our better pitchers who are on a roll and aren't having road and home issues, we're costing them more starts. And so that's why I don't think the six-man rotation is the solution. And it seems that the organization has realized that the piggyback's not the solution. So if as long as we're being creative, as long as we're just sitting here brainstorming and trying to think of ideas of how best to do this, I don't know. Maybe we do kick the tires on Brian Wu and Luis Castillo are in the rotation, but Brian pitches the home games and Castillo starts the road games. Maybe that's the way we should try it coming out of the second half of the season. And of course, after the All-Star break, they're going to reset with whatever plan. I mean, they're not going to keep experimenting into the second half. I would think they're going to use the All-Star break to say, this is what we're going with going forward. Bottom line, final answer. And so as long as we're sitting here discussing ideas on how to do this and we're trying to get inventive, I mean, I don't think it's just a fluke. I think it's a trend. He can't pitch on the road as well as he pitches at home. Should we entertain the possibility of creatively doing this until Brian Wu proves I don't have road issues anymore?
1: I mean, I don't think it's a bad idea, because at this point, you, as you said, you've tried everything, right? And if the six-man rotation isn't working for people, although it does seem that they're pitching well now three times through the six-man rotation.
0: They've been great lately.
1: So I don't know. Maybe it is working, even though we're not getting to see some of these guys as often. Maybe it is the answer. But my only concern with that would be coming out of the All-Star break, you just said, you know, you don't want to be experimenting anymore. You want to kind of have a plan. And then that feels like it would almost still be an experiment, but it's one that I would be willing to try.
0: Well, let's clear everything off the table. I mean, I've said at the beginning of all of this, when Bryce Miller got activated, and that's the beginning of all of this, when Bryce Miller got activated and we realized we can't take Emerson Hancock out of the starting rotation. That's the seed that grew into this tree.
1: Yeah.
0: And so Miller's proven, no, I'm not only one of the best of you, I might be the best of you. Hancock's probably been an all-star. Gilbert's on fire right now. And George statistically he and Luis are the weak links.
1: Yeah.
0: I mean, George is allowing a .279 batting average against. That's not good. That's not good for someone of his talent, but you have seen him turn it around here as of late. He has been described as our most talented pitcher for years now, and if he is starting to figure it out, you don't want to mess with that.
1: Mm-hmm.
0: But Brian Wu has also been spectacular the last 2 years. Pitch for pitch, inning for inning, he's been our best pitcher the last two seasons. And yet this year he's having this road issue. So, I mean, I think that if we clear all the gunk away and we are just looking for the best five starting pitchers, Castillo's on the outside looking in.
1: Even though he has been, much better.
0: He has been much better as of late. But if we do want to just say, hey, We traditionally go with a five-man rotation. We want to go with a five-man rotation. We're done playing gimmicks. We're done doing goofy experimental stuff. Like even the suggestion that I've made.
1: Right.
0: Then you just have to have the honest conversation with him. He's our sixth best starter on our major league roster. I think he's the seventh best starter in the organization, maybe the eighth. But to me, it would be kind of strange to get through all of this and then just arrive at the same conclusion we had at the beginning of it. And that is that Luis Castillo is our sixth best starter. And if we're going to go to a five-man rotation, the sixth best starter is the guy that's going to be moved to the bullpen. And maybe that's what we learned during the All-Star break. Maybe we come out of the gates and that's exactly what's going to happen. It seems like an awful lot of fiery hoops to jump through to arrive at the same conclusion we kind of realized at the beginning of Bryce Miller's activation.
1: Yeah, and at the same time, you still haven't solved Brian Wu's road issues.
0: And you still haven't solved that. Yeah, exactly.
1: Yeah, so I was optimistic going into last night, like maybe now after that last game, I mean, he was really dominant. Maybe something's going to carry over. And it wasn't as bad, and he didn't have one blow-up inning, but he just isn't. It's just still so different than what we're seeing at home, and I just wish there was an answer. I really do. And then as far as the six-man to five-man rotation, it would be frustrating to have gone through 2.5 months of piggyback six man. Someone's got to go to the bullpen. What's happening? We're going to piggyback, and now we're not going to piggyback on the day of all of it. To say, all right, well, yeah, what we thought 2.5 months ago, and that's actually probably what we're going to do.
0: Yeah. And I don't have a problem with that. I think that's probably better than. Well, I know it is. It's better than what I'm throwing out this morning about. Wu becomes a home warrior.
1: But at least I like that because it solves the road issue.
0: It is an idea.
1: Yeah.
0: It's a thought.
1: Right.
0: And as long as we're trying to be creative and we don't want to hurt Luis's feelings, then maybe it's something that you do try coming out of the second half.
1: And it gives Wu some relief. I can just figure this out.
0: Oh, he's not going to like it.
1: No, I don't think so. But I think that I don't think he's going to be happy about it. Like, oh, now nobody trusts me on the road. But maybe it gives him some time to get over whatever it is on the road.
0: Well, to me,
1: pitch more angry at home. Sure.
0: And this is professional baseball. And to me, that's a little more cut and dry. Like, I don't know. If I'm managing a team, I'm being a little more cut and dry. I'm like sitting down and I'm just saying, hey, we have a five-man rotation. And right now you're the sixth best guy.
1: Yeah.
0: And we love you. And if it was different circumstances, that'd be different circumstances. And I'd also, you know. And Brian Wu's got to solve these road issues.
1: Yeah,
0: we could really
1: use
0: Brian Wu going forward. And yet that was not a good version of him last night. It wasn't just one ugly inning.
1: No.
0: He was not sharp at any point during that outing last night.
1: And watching the broadcast, too, when they're like, oh, he's just struggling with his command and his next pitch is a wild pitch that scores a run. It's like, it just piled on.
0: Yeah. And for the record, I did not have a problem with Dan Wilson's decisions last night with the bullpen. Maybe there are a couple things I would have done differently, but I think that is nitpicking. I think he did what I probably would have done. Maybe I would have done a couple things a little bit differently, but I did not think that Dan's pitching decisions cost us the game last night.
1: No.
0: Yeah. All right. We'll probably talk about that more later on in the show as well. Let's find out what's on tap.
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0: M's fall to Miami 6-5 at 10 innings last night. We'll cover the details in Mariners Morning After here in a matter of minutes. Same two teams play today at the exact same time. First pitch at 3:40 in South Beach. George Kirby versus right-hander Tyler Phillips. Mariners notes, Dom Canzone was notified. You're an everyday player now. They are kind of doing the things that I said to do a long time ago. All-star replacements were named, a lot of them in the National League. Some guys injured, some guys just don't want to pitch in the all-star game. I'm not sure I'll ever understand that. But several of them were named yesterday, all-star replacements. But on the National League side, I mean, there's still a very good chance we're going to have another Mariner or two added to the roster because of injury decisions, and also just guys that the calendar doesn't work out and they don't want to pitch on Tuesday. So we'll see. I have a feeling we're going to have more than Randy Arozarena representing the team on Tuesday. MLB draft is just 3 days away. World Cup action yesterday, again, created a lot of buzz everywhere. Argentina comes down from 2-0, which is like coming down from back from a 72-point deficit in the NBA in the fourth quarter.
1: 72
0: points. It really is.
1: In the fourth quarter, yeah. Nonetheless. Yes. It was baffling watching that game, or listening to that game, I should say. I was like, wait, what is happening? Can't imagine how much Anders was freaking out.
0: Anders, he soiled his pants yesterday, and so he's cleaned up. We're going to have him on today at 9 o'clock. He smells much better. Smells like a daisy now. So we'll have him on at 9 o'clock today. We'll also talk about Team USA looking forward to next World Cup again. Wimbledon continues. Finals will be this weekend. We remain on LeBron watch. He still hasn't chosen his next team. That's the big story in the NBA. And maybe the big story in the NHL is Shane Wright watch, as the Kraken have made it pretty clear they're trying to trade him. Shane Wright and his agent have made it pretty clear he wants out. And yet, how is that going to come together? We will ask our own guy, Ian Furness, today at 7:05. But Mariners Morning After is next. We'll go through the details of last night's loss to the Marlins right here on Chuck and Buck, Sports Radio 93.3 KJRF.
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23: Seems hell isn't going to freeze over anytime soon. 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
25: Hi, Davey. It's me, Mary Hartman. Mary Hartman.
23: Actress, writer, and director Louise Lasser has passed away. She was best known as the title character in the series Mary Hartman, Mary Hartman, and she received an Emmy nomination for the role in 1976. Lasser was 87 years old. And Mariska Hargitay has been picked to host the 2026 Emmy Awards. The Law & Order SVU star and executive producer is going to be the first woman to do so. The ceremony will take place on September 14th on NBC. And that's entertainment. I'm Daria Albinger.
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27: From the Fox 13 Weather Center, I'm Chief Meteorologist Brian McMillan. High temperatures will be around 74 degrees today. We'll see a few more clouds in the mix. Expect temps in the mid-70s all the way through your weekend.
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29: Wow.
30: I know, right? Kind of a bummer.
29: Yeah. What's
0: up with that?
1: Great question. My old
0: friend. You really know how to hurt a guy.
1: I've come to talk with you.
0: Boy.
1: Again.
0: Really cutting to the core today, aren't you?
1: Because a vision softly.
0: Picking in a scab.
3: I was about to say a bad word.
1: Left it seems while I
0: picking in a scab, Disturb. Yeah, I know. You're also the band that will point out that I've gained some weight lately. Thanks. That's who you are, Disturbed.
3: I don't think I know that. Is there like a song called You're Fat?
0: No. They're just when you... No. When you like rub it in.
3: Oh, yeah. Got it.
0: Yeah.
3: I was like, wait, they have a song called... I did not catch on to that.
0: No.
3: Wow.
0: I'm saying they're rubbing it in.
3: Yeah, they are. Yeah. Putting salt in the wounds, as
0: they're
3: they say.
0: They're the type of person that would tell you when they see you for the first time in a while, man, you've gained some weight. That's the type of people Disturbed are.
3: Total jerks is what they are.
0: Yeah. That's a word. That's an unword to use.
3: Well, that's the better word than what I want to use that starts with a D.
0: All right, Mariners morning after. It is Chuck and Buck on the morning here, and we do our post-game show after every Mariner game. We just do it the morning after. A highlight, a soundbite, a preview of what's going on tonight. The Mariners were in Miami taking on the Miami Marlins, a different team than what we've seen the last few years. They're actually pretty good. 7 games over 500 heading into last night. They're pitching pretty well. They're hitting pretty well. And boy, do they run and create havoc on the base paths. And we got a little bit of a taste of that. Brian Wu was not sharp once again on the road. He did allow the Marlins to grab a 4-0 lead at one point, but the Mariners did battle back. They scored twice in the fifth, then put a lot of base runners on in the sixth inning, and then couldn't bring anybody else across the plate. But just when you'd given up hope that they wouldn't get it done, in the eighth inning, they took advantage of all sorts of quirky baseball stuff and ended up taking a lead in the game at 5-4. With Spire and Munoz rested to close it out. Unfortunately, Gabe Spire gives up a home run in the bottom of the eighth inning to a right-handed hitting pinch hitter, and that was no fluke. No. That one left the yard.
3: Yeah,
0: that was a big fly. And I guess it was Gabe was overdue to have a bad moment. I'm not going to worry about that at all. But Andres Munoz got you to the 10th inning. Mariners unable to score in the top of the 10th, despite being given that runner at second automatically, where the Marlins did take advantage against our fifth reliever that we had to use in the game last night, Michael Rucker. More on that in a moment, but the Marlins walk it off.
4: Jacob Marcy. The Marlins win it in 10. 6-5, they take game one.
0: Mariners TV, Aaron Goldsmith on the call as the Marlins do win in 10 innings by a final score of 6-5. And they improved to 50-42 on the year. The Mariners fall to 47-45. I mean, there were some good things certainly about it. Showed some fight. Did take advantage of a few run scoring opportunities. Didn't exclusively rely on the home run, even though Cole Young did hit his 10th of the season last night. And the bullpen, Gabe Spire gave up the run, but I think we can forgive him considering how good he's been.
3: Yeah.
0: I actually didn't have a problem with Dan Wilson's bullpen usage. I actually was a little bit encouraged because he went to Ferrer in the sixth inning down 2 as opposed to going to the lesser of our relief guys. And that's something that I've been preaching about a lot this year. So I kind of look at that as progress. So I didn't have a big problem with Dan Wilson's pitching decisions, but unfortunately you go to the 10th inning, you have 4 guys that you rely on versus 5, and now you got to use a 5th guy. They go to Michael Rucker, and he doesn't get the job done again.
3: And I think that's what the only thing that I saw that people were questioning is, could Mooney have gone back out? But they haven't operated that way all year, so why would they have started it last night?
0: Right. Yeah.
3: And I would have loved it.
0: Yeah, I hear what you're saying.
3: Yeah.
0: That's absolutely right, that he threw 9 pitches. At some point, he's going to be allowed to go back out, right? At some point, Gabe Spire is going to be allowed to go an inning and a third. But they haven't done it all season.

0: organization in baseball all gather. Jerry, Justin, Dan, Pete, Cal's part of it. They all are. I mean, maybe not all five of them in a conference room every day, but yes, there are rules that are discussed that come down from on high about usage and things of that nature. Dan Wilson does have some restrictions, but for, and it won't be the last time, but I'd like for it to be the last time, Dan then takes those rules and he makes the decisions in game for the last time. And I don't know how many times I got to say this. I've asked on air, I've asked off air, all three parties, and they have all told me, no, those are my those are Dan's responsibilities. The in-game decisions, the lineup. Yes, there is contributions. There is feedback. There is input.
1: But that's there the should way. Be.
0: From the front office. More so than ever in the history of the sport. But every organization does that. And yes, I think there are some rules because they're thinking about the big picture. And they don't want Munoz to go two innings. And we can disagree with that. We can butt heads with that opinion of theirs. But the idea is because they want those guys to be healthy all season long and at the end of the year. So, yes, they do have some rules that Dan Wilson's got to dance his way through. Mm-hmm. But once the game begins, using those rules, Dan makes the decisions. Okay?
1: Yeah.
0: So I know that's a Jerry and Justin edict. That Munoz is not going more than an inning, will let you know when it's okay to do that. Yeah. I don't know this for a fact, but I believe that is a front office decision. I think that's one of the rules that they give Dan that he has to abide by. But that third of an inning thing?
1: That one's BS.
0: That one's Dan.
1: Yeah.
0: That's not, nobody's preaching that. We only want Spire to pitch one pitch tonight. Nobody's preaching that. Now, they might have a rule about we don't want him pitching, sitting, and going back out again. They might have that rule with Gabe and Brash and Bizzardo. They might have that rule. That might be one Dan has to abide by. But nobody's saying, pitch Gabe one third of an inning. That's on Dan.
1: Yeah.
0: Okay? So, yes, there's input. No question about it. And front offices swing a heavier hammer when it comes to those decisions than ever before. But it's not them. They're not on a phone. They're not texting him in the game. Do this, do that. The in-game decisions and the lineup, those are Dan's calls.
1: And that's
0: been assured of that.
1: That's what we've said he struggles with, is to make those calls with those rules. And he was much better when all he had to worry about was winning.
0: Yes.
1: So clearly he is struggling with the rules.
0: Yes. There are too many rules and it's bogging him down. Here's Dan after the game.
2: You know, got behind to Meyer there 4-0. You know, we started to crawl our way back. And, they kept fighting. And we're able to create some chances for us, and offensively we put some guys on base, put ourselves in some good positions, and we were able to capitalize on some of them, and be able to take the lead there in the eighth was huge, they able to tie it right back up, and always a momentum swing there with that, but our guys continued to fight. I thought we put up more good at bats, weren't able to come up on top of that one, it's a tough one. The close ones like that are a little bit more tough to deal with, but it was a good fight from beginning to end, but not enough to get over the hump tonight.
0: Dan Wilson after the game. Here's another part of this has to be mentioned in Mariners Morning After. I mean, 2 of 13 with the runners in scoring position. That was also a major contributor.
1: Yeah, that was bad.
0: So Brian Woo's road struggles, 4 runs allowed in 5 innings, and he gave up 9 hits too. So it's not like he just had one bad inning. And then, again, not capitalizing. They scored 5 runs. Most nights that's going to win you the game with this pitching staff. But not capitalizing. He had a bases loaded, nobody out, 6th inning, and didn't score a run. You go 3 for 13, and you win.
1: Yeah.
0: So, runners in scoring position and Brian Woo's road struggles, those are the two reasons we lost last night.
1: Basically, yeah.
0: All right, we'll talk more about it later on in the program. But coming up next, it is the match that nearly cost our own Anders Hurst his life. Sports Radio 93.3 KJRF.
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23: 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Argentina and Switzerland won matches yesterday. I'm Matt McCoy.
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0: the top of the hour. Also, Ian Furness going to join us here this morning. It's a 7:05. A lot of questions about exactly where the Kraken stand with Shane Wright. He's probably got more answers than any of us. So we're going to ask him about that coming up at 7:05 here this morning. Also, Anders Hurst is going to join us at 9 o'clock. So we have this one opportunity to talk behind his back because, my goodness, what a nervous wreck he was yesterday.
1: Oh, my gosh.
0: Argentina. He, you know, he has a split household. He's American. His wife's Argentinian. And, of course, they have a baby. So that little sucker's half and half.
1: Yep.
0: On that front. So there's going to be an ongoing war in the Hurst household as to which team he's going to root for when he grows up. There's no getting around it.
1: Yeah, that's true.
0: I mean, Bucky got the power to brainwash his child into being a Broncos fan from the outset. I don't think his wife cared that much, but Anders' wife cares.
1: That's right.
0: She really cares, and she is going to put together a recruiting campaign for that child. So
1: it's already started.
0: Anders' best hope is that he gets a close to 50-50 split as he possibly can, but I'm not even sure Anders is a 50% U.S. fan. I think maybe he leans more toward his wife and Argentina now, and because I've never seen anyone more nervous. I mean, I went up to him just to look over his shoulder to see where the match was yesterday, and it was 2-2 at the time. And he goes, "If you're over here to talk, I'm not talking."
1: Yeah. He's far more, he had his jersey on. He's far more, he was, when, was it Jessamine asked him, "Hey, how are you doing today?" He goes, "Oh, nervous or stressed or something." She goes, "Oh my God, what's wrong?" Like thinking there was something going on she could help with. He goes, "This game."
0: Yeah.
1: I mean, he was beside himself.
0: He was beside himself. So he was at risk of his household having lost both of his favorite national soccer teams to elimination in the World Cup. And they came dangerously close before pulling it off. I mean, they're talking about this like being the greatest comeback ever. It's very strange to think about it in those terms because, you know, you're coming back from a 2-goal deficit. And yet, even novices like myself know and have joked about forever, like a 2-0 deficit is like trailing by 60 points in basketball. You know? Yeah. And so once it was 2-0 and once you're inside, like, what, 15 minutes to go in the match, even though you know there's going to be extra time, it really looked like Argentina was going to be eliminated, which probably would have been the shock of the entire tournament.
1: I would have loved
0: tournament.
1: It. I love the chaos.
0: And somehow they come back and they win. They didn't even need penalty kicks.
1: Nope.
0: They scored 3 goals in like
1: 15 minutes.
0: No time flat.
1: Yep.
0: Messi scoring twice. And so to me, it kind of begs the question, like, it kind of feels like Argentina can score whenever it really wants to or needs to. So why aren't they up 12-2?
1: It's a fair question. And also, like, that's just rude to make Egypt think they had a chance. You should have scored early and then made sure Egypt knew, all right, we're out of this, guys. Versus letting them go up 2-0. They're there till the 79th minute when you decide to score your first goal. It's just rude, Argentina. Don't mess with people like that.
0: Don't mess with me, Argentina.
1: Oh, great song. A very famous, famous song.
0: The truth is VAR, it saved you.
1: Yeah.
0: We have more controversy on that front as well. Egypt not happy with the review process and all of this as well. But
1: that's weird.
0: Lionel Messi's legend just continues to grow. And, man, it is at a level, I mean, it just kind of, it's hard for me to put him in its proper perspective because I don't quite get what he's doing.
1: I don't either.
0: Yeah. And yet, those in the soccer world, they like want him above Jordan. They want him above Tom Brady. And yesterday cemented it. It's just, I can't do it. Sorry, soccer. I can't do it. I can't bring myself to do it. Looks like a big cherry picker to me.
1: Yeah. Well, and all I thought when he scored his goal, I was like, I mean, you know he's going to do something. Where's that argument of like, just put 4 people on him? I know they have other people, but just try it. See what would happen.
0: I don't know. But I guess he's just that good. I guess he is Jordan-esque. And for those that don't quite know how to see that, We just need to accept it.
1: Mm-hmm.
0: This guy's Jordan-esque.
1: Yeah.
0: And when you're trailing 2-0 and he just takes over the match and only needs 15 minutes of 90 minutes to win the match for you, I guess he is just that special. And we might have to all tip our baseball caps to the soccer guy. All right. Headlines next, plus Ian Furness on Sports Radio 93.3 KJRF.
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26: Here he comes, Robles. Way outside, Naylor is sprinting home. It's bobbled, and the Mariners take the lead on an eighth inning, two out, two strike, wild pitch. The Mariners lead for the first time tonight, 5-4 in the eighth.

0: 7 o'clock hour here on this Wednesday. Great to have you with us, Chuck Powell and Ashley Ryan with you coming up in a moment. More on the Mariners pitching rotation going forward. Also, we get reckless at breakfast on this Wednesday at 7:45. And Ian Furness is going to join us here in a matter of moments. But we begin the hour with headlines brought to you by Frost Brewed Coors Light. Choose chill, for goodness sake. Mariners in Miami last night. They took their talents to South Beach is what they did.
1: Yeah, they did.
0: They took on a, believe it or not, hot Marlins team that actually pitches and
1: hits
0: and runs and wins. And so, different kind of matchup last night in Miami for the M's. And it was a battle back and forth, with Miami eventually winning in 10 innings, 6-5, the final score, a walk-off from Jacob Marcy off of Michael Rucker, the fifth relief pitcher that Dan Wilson had to use last night because Brian Wu once again struggled on the road, allowing four runs over five innings, and he was removed from the game before the sixth inning. So the Mariners fall to 47-45 on the year, still in first place, but just a half game up on the Texas Rangers. Same two teams will match up tonight, or this afternoon for us, in Miami. 3:40 first pitch. It'll be George Kirby against right-hander Tyler Phillips, who has had a pretty decent season, but his ERA's climbed like two full runs in the last month. So he's starting to get exposed a little bit. And he's right-handed, which is always great news for us. Thanks to Mariners TV with the highlight provided from the game last night. Again, 6-5 Marlins over the Mariners. World Cup. Argentina won in stunning come-from-behind fashion. Looked like they were going to fall to Egypt 2-0 late in the second half. But Lionel Messi scored twice. A VAR review allowed a goal, and Argentina stormed back to keep their World Cup hopes alive by defeating Egypt 3-2 yesterday. Also, Switzerland advanced. They played to a 0-0 score. They went to penalty kicks, and Switzerland ends up winning on penalty kicks, and they advance to the round of eight as well, which will renew itself tomorrow. So the first match in the round of eight will take place tomorrow. Your World Cup coverage being provided here in town by us, Sports Radio 93.3 KJR-FM. Wimbledon continues. Finals will be this weekend. Also, we're on LeBron watch, some of us anyway, as we wait to find out where the legend will land. Most likely to finish his career. Seems to be the next big domino to fall in the NBA offseason. And as far as the NHL offseason, there might be bigger moves that are made this offseason, but there's nothing really more interesting to talk about coast to coast, continent to continent, when it comes to the National Hockey League, than the situation we have here in town with former top draft pick Shane Wright. And joining us now to discuss that and many other things, oh, he is the wonderful Ian Furness. I was trying to remember what Pat Day was called you in your promo, and I couldn't remember it right off the top of my head. You probably know. It's every single day. What's the line?
2: I don't know. Maybe Ashley can find it, because I can't. I hear it every day, but usually
1: for the mild mannered.
2: Mild mannered.
1: And
2: was it slightly? Yeah,
1: mild mannered and something. I can't think of it.
2: There's a shot in there.
0: It's every day.
2: Yeah. I don't know. It's early. Two things. One, it's early, and two, when that plays, I've already got my headsets off and I'm out the door. So
1: I'm going to find it right now.
0: But mildly objectionable.
1: Yeah, that's what it is.
0: Yeah.
2: I think that's what it is. Well, if I'm only mildly objectionable, I guess that's not a bad thing,
0: right?
2: We all are.
0: Yeah, we all are. Yeah, well, that's why we got into this business. Somebody told us, you're mildly objectionable. Like, well, I'm going to be a talk show host.
2: Well, there's a guy on from 3-7 that's a lot more than mildly objectionable, but we'll leave that at that.
0: The objectionable David Softy moment,
2: yes.
0: Right here on KJR.
2: Yes, exactly.
0: Well, thank you for being with us. We do appreciate it. Appreciate you getting up with us here early this morning. And I mean, we've been speculating after the weekend news about Shane Wright and the Kraken perhaps being at an impasse. They may be forced to move him at this point. But I know that you know more, so we lean on you. What is it that you know about Shane Wright and the Kraken and their relationship right now?
2: Well, I obviously there's an issue there. The agent getting involved and basically, you know, going to the team and saying, you know, trade me right now. And you know, we live in a different world right now in the NHL than we've ever seen. This era of player empowerment, Chuck, like that doesn't exist in any other sport. I believe baseball is number two in terms of, you know, trade movement protection in their contracts. And it's not even close. Like, you know, the majority of NHL players and almost everybody who's on a second contract has trade protection and the ability to kind of force their way where they want to go. You know, I think baseball has a handful of guys. The NBA has like four and the NFL has like a couple. But the NHL, it's this thing that these guys that all of a sudden are trying to force their way out. Dylan Larkin, the captain of the Detroit Red Wings, has got 5 years left on his contract. I want out. Trade me. Zach Werenski, you know, giving Columbus, who's the best defenseman in the league, Norris Trophy winner. I'm, you know, giving Columbus ultimatums. Jason Robertson forcing his way not to Seattle, but also not to St. Louis and other places. It's all this. Shane Wright's on his first contract, first of all. But there's obviously an impasse. There's obviously something there that is causing a rift. I can tell you this, the Kraken were well aware that the agent was going to go to the Adam Schefter of the NHL, Elliot Friedman, and say, hey, you know, like, the Kraken have agreed to trade me and to trade Shane in the offseason. Well, they haven't. There's no GM in the sport that would, you know, tell somebody, yeah, we 100% are going to trade you. You take all leverage off the table. Plus, he's still a young player. Now, we can talk about all the issues and all that, but I can tell you this, that the story that came out was wrong. Like, it was 100% wrong. They did not as an organization, Jason Botterill did not go and say, yeah, well, he did not tell the agent, yes, I guarantee you that we're going to trade you this year. That was the first story that came out. Then they kind of slow played it over the weekend and, well, maybe he didn't really say that. And then it's kind of, then they did a podcast and, well, maybe it's not. Well, no, it never was that, you know, but they were aware it was going to come out. Agents in the NHL, they love to go to media guys and, you know, tell them one thing and, you know, the team's not going to react. You know how a GM's work, Chuck. They're not going to react to that, to every soundbite and every alleged report. But, you know, Shane could get traded and it wouldn't surprise me. And maybe in a sense, it would be the best thing for the player and for the team. But they're not just going to trade him and not get some value in return for a guy who's only going into his third full season in the NHL.
0: Well, there is then a scenario where he could still remain on the team because I think it's kind of being forecasted as that they're going to move him. There's been an agreement behind the scenes that they're going to move him. But you're telling us that there's still a chance that that he'll still be a member of this team next year.
2: Yeah, there's a chance. Absolutely. Yeah. Like, there's no agreement to move him. I think that's the first thing to know. Mm-hmm. Does that mean they're not going to move him? 100% not. They could. They might. You know, and the NHL is kind of in its second phase, so to speak, kind of a quieter time. But much like NFL free agency, you know, we have that first wave that comes in the first 48 hours. And, you know, from, you know, the tampering period, the legal tampering to the actual signings. And then it quiets down, and that's when guys like John Schneider make all their moves and, you know, in that second wave and things like that. We're kind of in that time frame right now. It's quieted down, but there's still a lot of stuff out there. There's a lot of players that have got to figure out what's going on in Anaheim with Leo Carlson, and they got to figure out what's going on with Jason Robertson still in Dallas. And, you know, in Dallas had Zach Werenski say no to them. You know, I mean, it's been, listen, I can't sit here and say it hasn't been a rough offseason for the Kraken. It has been. Like, it has not been a fun offseason for this team. Not by their own doing. It's just kind of this world that we're living in right now. And until they take that next step and it's chicken or the egg, like, how do you get a superstar? Well, you pay him to come here. Well, how do you get him to come here? Well, you got to convince him you can win. Well, how do you win? Well, you need superstars, right? Like, it's kind of this vicious circle. But, you know, they're in a little bit of a rough spot in terms of perception around the league. But yeah, there's been no agreement and he could certainly come back and maybe he comes back and takes a step forward. I mean, he took a massive step back last season. Like, there's no doubt about that. And, you know, it's a big thing now to blame the team and player development and all those things. God, I don't know. At what point do players become somewhat culpable for their own performance, right? I mean, we could blame coaches and we could throw out a term like player development all you want. I mean, your shooting percentage went down significantly. Your face-off percentage went down significantly. And you're a center iceman. You have to take face-offs. Your ice time went down a little bit because you didn't earn much, but only went down 12. 16 seconds a game per average is what your your ice time went down during the game. But yet your production went down 17 points from the previous year. You know, 7 fewer goals and 10 fewer assists. At what point is it on you?
0: Yeah.
2: You know, like, at what point is that a you problem? And I think, you know, Chuck, we talked about this yesterday, and you played a lot of baseball growing up, and you probably saw this. I wonder, and I'm just going to throw this out there. This is just me, and I hope the kid ends up taking a massive step forward. I hope it's here. By all accounts, he works really hard behind the scenes. You know, I know strength staff likes him and all that, and he does a good job there. So I hope he takes that next step, and I hope he starts to fulfill the promise of being, you know, a top four draft pick and all those things. He also, at the age of 15, got a special exemption to play, you know, Major Junior, the Ontario Hockey League, which normally you don't play until you're 16, and most kids don't play that league until you're 17, 18, 19. He got a special exemption to play at 15. Played in the league at 15 and 16. They had COVID year and all that. I just want – do we not know that kid that peaked in 7th or 8th grade?
0: Yeah.
2: Do we not all remember that kid?
0: Yeah, his name's Chuck Powell.
2: There you go. Like, you're dominating in middle school, and then high school hit. And it's like, what happened? I stopped growing, right? And I wonder, hockey has a problem with this, and it's just because of how young the draft is. I've been around this sport forever. I mean, I started working in Seattle with the T-Birds and then the Tri-City Americans, and I can't tell you how many kids got drafted at the age of 17. They're going to be a can't miss. They're a first round picks in the NHL, much like baseball, don't pan out because why? We're drafting kids at 17 and stuff and 18. And maybe he just peaked early and this is who he is. And what we thought he was going to be when he was 15 and 16 is not it. That could be the case too. I don't know, but I'm just throwing that out there because isn't that the problem with the bait? Isn't that why baseball is looking at maybe not drafting kids until they're 19 and 20 now?
0: Well, if I would push back on you a little bit because and I'm not
2: sure.
0: I'm certainly not disagreeing with you, but I just recall Shane Wright at the end of two seasons ago being sort of the element of excitement for the organization. Obviously he didn't make the playoffs and everybody was disappointed,
2: right?
0: But Shane Wright looked like he moved to the next level, and then you change head coaches. And you bring in Lane Lambert, and it just never seemed like it clicked between the two of them. I mean, I had vivid conversations with many people about Shane Wright's going to be our leading scorer this past year. And then he ended up on the, third, fourth line by the end of the season. So something happened in Shane Wright's development, and what Lane Lambert saw was valuable to this team. What was the breakdown between those two? What is the disconnect between coach and player here?
2: And that's a million-dollar question, right? Because, he had 19 goals his true rookie season that you're referring to. He had 19 goals and 25 assists, and he seemed like an upward trend. I mean, I remember how disappointed I was just for him that he didn't get to 20. Like, that 20 goal is kind of a magic mark in the NHL, and kind of like 20 home runs. It's not what it used to be. You know, it's now higher, but still you get 20 as a kid. That's awesome, right? Like, and get to that point. And then he takes a step back. Part of it is, I just talked about shooting percentage. I mean, his shooting percentage went down significantly. He was scoring at a 20.9 rate, which is really good. And then it was 12.4 last year. He was on the second power play unit. Now, his ice time wasn't great. Like, if you just look at the rankings of ice time, he's like, I think he was 19th on the team in ice time. Part of that is because he doesn't kill penalties. And that's not a strength of his is in the defensive zone. Lane is a guy that you better play in the defensive zone. You better play well and you better play to his system. And I think, you know, so that's there. If you look at a disconnect, that might be where it starts. Not to say that, you know, they drafted this guy to be a penalty killer, but you know, if he's not penalty killing, so the ice time is going to go down a little bit, but he's on the second power play unit. You're right. He was a third line guy for the most part. I think after his rookie season, we're thinking, wow, Matty Beniers is your first line center. And this guy's your second line center. And Chandler Stephenson slots into that third center role and things are great. That didn't happen. I think, and most people believe, that there was a pretty significant upgrade in coaching from Dan Bylsma to Lane Lambert. And I'm going to go with that. I mean, God, famously, there was a couple guys that are still here that are veterans, well-respected veterans, that were just obvious, that were muttering behind the scenes all the time with Bylsma, what are we doing? I have no idea what system we're running. It's just, they were just, it was clueless. I can say it now because he's gone to Pittsburgh. Ron Francis told me that once. He's like, I don't know what we're doing. I have no idea with Bielsma. I have no idea what we're doing.
0: Wow.
2: No idea what we're running. No idea what's going on. That's why they made a coaching change. And they brought in a guy, very structured, that knows he doesn't have Connor McDavid or Nathan MacKinnon. And so how are we going to win games? Well, we're going to have to try to grind it out a little bit. We got to play very responsible on our own end and things like that. And that certainly could be where a disconnect happens with a young player that's coming off a strong rookie season and then, you know, takes a step back because it's a whole different world that he's living in right now. So, you know, and there might be both sides maybe to blame. I'm just going to just say this is a coach that had a team that was basically the same team as the year before that was out of the playoffs by December. He had them in the playoffs going to the Olympic break. Before things kind of fell apart down the stretch. So I'm not going to put the blame on Lane as much. And again, I don't even put blame on Shane. It didn't work. You know, sometimes agents need to keep their mouth shut. You know, and just, but we live in a world in the NHL where that's not the case. And like I said, it's the era of player empowerment across the league. I mean, there's everybody wants to chuck. This is the oddest thing of all, as the Mariners are in Miami and going to Tampa next, right? And we're watching the game. We're at a dinner last night, my son and my wife and his girlfriend and I, and the Mariner game's on. Shout out to the new Farrelly's location in Eden Club, by the way. Cool place. They have all these great TVs. We're watching the game. And Kiefer looks at me and goes, God, why is nobody there? They must be awful. Are the Marlins awful? I go, no, actually, they're really good. Like, they're the hottest team in baseball right now. He's like, God, nobody's there. And I go, yeah, nobody cares. Same with Tampa Bay. Nobody cares. And then I'm thinking to myself, how different is the NHL? Because every player wants to go to Tampa Bay and Miami, and those rinks are packed every single night. So I don't know what kind of world we're living in right now, Chuck. I really don't. It's very confusing to this old man here. I can't figure it out.
0: Yeah, yeah. It's a winter sport. They want to be where it's warm, and then they don't want to be there in the summer. I think that's the answer.
2: It's palm trees and no tax, and we want to be in Miami, we want to be in Tampa, or we want to be in Vegas. It's simple as that.
0: All right. In our last minute here, you have to have somebody in mind that realistically Shane Wright could fetch in a trade. What's the trade that Ian Furness would like to see the organization pull off involving Shane Wright?
2: I'm honestly the last person to ask with that. Cause I don't even do that with the NFL. Here's why, cause we'll get to this with baseball here soon too. You're good at that. You'll tell us who the Mariners should make a move for. There's so many players. I can't keep track because half the time I don't know who's going to come here. I just think maybe they think, and I don't think they would say this publicly. Maybe they think, hey, listen, we've got Jake O'Brien a year away. He's going to be in the AHL this season. He's a center iceman. Oscar Fisker-Mølgaard played in the Olympics last season, and when he played here, he played well. The coach just has to commit to playing him. Maybe you trade Shane Wright for a scoring winger, they got with Samuskevich, the kid out of Florida. That makes him a better hockey team, by the way. And he's going to be on a line more than likely with Matty Beniers and Bobby McMahon. That line will be filled with speed like this team's never had before. Jared McCann's a second-line guy with Jordan Eberle. Who's that second-line center? Maybe it ends up being Chandler Stephenson, and your third-line center is a young, you know, is a Oscar Fisker-Mølgaard with a Kaapo Kakko. Who knows? Maybe Jake O'Brien gets up here at some point this season, and you go find a winger. They need to find a finisher. They need to find a guy that can finish and score. They got enough Finland guys. They got Kaapo Kakko. Tolvanen's not back. But they need to find guys who can finish, score, put the puck in the net. And so if they are going to move him, that's what I want to see him do. Go find a young guy that's probably kind of like Samuskevich, maybe stuck behind somebody, you know, like depth chart wise, again, you know, a team that's really loaded right now, like Miami, like Florida was, and find a guy that can score and put the puck in the net. Because outside of Bobby McMahon and Jared McCann, they don't have guys that are true great finishers that put the puck in the net. They got a lot of guys that can create. They don't necessarily have a lot of guys that can put the puck in the net at the end of the day. So that's what I'd like to see him do if they move the kid. I'd kind of, and maybe the ship has sailed, Chuck. Maybe it's just sailed. But there's a part of me that says, my God, he just turned 21 in January. See what's there.
0: Yeah.
2: You know, I mean, I gave you the theory of the young guys that that is 22. My apologies. He's actually 22. But, you know, maybe he did peak early and that's just what it is, but maybe there's something still there and it can get figured out along the way and we'll see. But, it's the summer of drama here in Seattle. Right. There's no doubt about that.
0: I'm going to scour the rosters now for a finisher. That's what I'm going to spend my afternoon doing. I'm going to find a finisher.
2: They had, they, they had one going into a contract year named Ellie Tolvanen, and he took a massive step back too. So yeah. I don't know. They had a finisher, but maybe there's a reason Nashville cut him a couple of years ago. So we'll see.
0: All right, man. Well, thank you very much. Anything going on the show that has to be reported right now?
2: Nothing that has to be reported. No, we're going to be the only thing I can confirm is we're going to be on the air at noon.
0: Okay.
2: I can confirm that.
0: Great.
2: Yeah. Barring something unforeseen, like, shutting the station down like they did to my friends in Vancouver yesterday. But outside of that, we're going to be on the air at noon. So, yeah.
1: Also, it's marginally objectionable.
0: Marginally objectionable. Mild-mannered and marginally objectionable, Ian Furness. Our guest.
2: Yeah, I think both of those are giving me way too much credit, but I'll take it. That's good.
0: All right. Thank you, sir. Appreciate it.
2: Take care. See you guys.
0: All right. Ian Furness joining us right here on Chuck and Buck in the Morning. Coming up next. All right. We're almost to the All-Star break. We've tried three different ways to set this pitching rotation. So how are we going to set it coming out of the All-Star break? We'll talk about it next. 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
15: We're talking about peacocks.
16: 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The peahen is the female. They are not native to the United States, although they thrive in coastal, warmish areas.
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16: 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Again, the peacocks will use it to try to ward off or intimidate trespassers in their territory, but for the most part, the whole thing is to impress the peahens.
15: 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Mm-hmm. Science has discovered semi-recently those vibrations are in lockstep with the peafowl's head feathers that they used to think were just for show, but mm-hmm. now they realize they vibrate at the same intensity and that they can actually, sort of feel when those tail feathers are vibrating in their direction through their head feathers.
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17: Here's something pretty disturbing I discovered while researching this podcast. This is what it actually says on the Los Angeles Police Department website. The site states that the Adult Missing Persons Unit investigates 3,200 cases a month, and 70% of those missing people are found or returned voluntarily within 2 or 3 days. It goes on to explain, and I quote here, "Since being a missing person is not a crime, police are given a very limited role while conducting these types of investigations." At the bottom of the webpage, it gets more disturbing. There's a section titled, "What if they never returned?" And here's the official police advice. In such situations, you may want to enlist the services of a private investigator to assist in your search. If you can't afford a PI, the police elaborate, quote, "Another option would be to contact the Salvation Army, which has a missing persons locator program." There is not a single sentence on the LAPD website that would lead a loved one of a missing person to have any faith that the police would properly investigate it. What the LAPD is basically saying is, if someone you love goes missing, don't overreact. They'll probably turn up, unless they don't, in which case you should get someone besides the police to look into it. All this is my way of saying, if the police took missing persons cases as seriously as they do, say, bank robberies, I wouldn't have had to do this podcast in the first place and end up chasing a violent criminal halfway around the country. I'm Neil Strauss, and you can hear the full story of To Live and Die in L.A.
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26: From the Fox 13 Weather Center, I'm Chief Meteorologist Brian McMillan.
1: High temperatures will be around 74 degrees today. We'll see a few more clouds in the mix. Expect temps in the mid-70s all the way through your weekend.
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0: Mariners lose to the Marlins last night in 10 innings, 6-5. And once again, Brian Wu has struggles on the road. He wasn't sharp really at any time during the game. It wasn't like one inning cost him last night. He was pretty much allowing two plus hits every single inning against the Marlins and ended up leaving the game trailing, having allowed four runs over the course of five innings. So how does that contribute to the ongoing conversation, convoluted conversation about how this organization is going to set its pitching rotation going forward? That's what we're going to discuss right now. I brought it up to Ryan Healy yesterday, you know, of Mariners TV fame, former Mariner. Yeah. Joins us every Tuesday at 9 o'clock.
1: Yeah. I know that guy.
0: Always has a shot or two in my physical appearance.
1: Yeah, that guy. Yeah.
0: Even though I've got all my original teeth in my head.
1: Right. Yep. Yeah. Yeah.
0: Think about that the next time you pass judgment, Healy.
1: Well, he probably, I mean, then his argument would be, well, I don't have all the teeth in my head because of a Major League Baseball career.
0: Yeah.
1: So he might get you there.
0: Yeah. I don't know, though. It's pretty distracting when I have to interview you and I have to look at those fake choppers.
1: Sure.
0: Anyway, Healy on with us yesterday, and I asked him, when we come out of this All-Star break, how would you set this pitching rotation?
2: I think that's the million-dollar question right now, Chuck, and the fact that the Mariners are almost, they're almost combating themselves in the media with the answers they're giving, and then they're not lining up with the action that they're taking. It's almost like they can't figure out what direction they want to go. And look, I understand it's a conundrum. And if they've, what's been clear to me, I guess what I can say, it's been clear to me that the piggyback is not the direction they want to go, because they've now skipped twice. The six man, we saw what that looked like with the one really long road trip. But was that just an anomaly because of how many games were played? And that's in that long stretch. Maybe they want to go back to that and give it a shot. I mean, they're going to have the All-Star break, and then they're going to come back and have, it looks like, six straight. So maybe they run the six men out there again. They have a day off. It just looks like the schedule lines up where there's quite a few off days kind of through August, which I think will help. But also we have the trade deadline coming up. So how are they planning on navigating this? Because if they are going to move one of the starters, they want to make sure they're still stretched out

0: trade commodity because of the salary that he makes. So if you were to make that trade, you're probably going to have to take another salary on that's a longer salary, a bigger salary, not just maybe not a bigger salary, but a longer salary, a longer term, like a team that wants to rebuild. We'll take a year and a half of Castillo if you take 3.5 years of Matt Chapman off of our hands. Maybe that's a possibility, but it doesn't seem like the way that they do business on either front. They don't really want to trade starting pitching. And number two, they don't really want to take on worse contracts than the ones that they already have. It's just not the way John Stanton likes to operate, nor does Jerry DePoto. So I don't think that's going to happen between now and the trading deadline, but I open myself up to be surprised. So how would we start this rotation? Well, I don't think the piggyback was a terrible experiment, terrible idea. I think some good things came from it, but in the end, they were so non-committal to it that it became more of a distraction than anything else. So I think the piggyback has been flushed by like yesterday's turd. I think that it is forever out of our lives. I don't think they're going to go back to that. So that would be my guess on that front. I also think the six-man rotation, even though it's been effective as of late, I'm not sure Dan Wilson is good enough with your bullpen to operate with a shortened bullpen. And I also don't think that's maximizing starting pitchers like Logan Gilbert, who's on a roll right now, Bryce Miller, who we should watch pitch in a five-man rotation. We want him to pitch as much as he possibly can. And I'd argue Emerson Hancock has maintained that high caliber as well. So I think that a six-man rotation has more problems than it has solutions. And so my guess is, and this is where I land here on July 8th, and we are, by the way, that's Brian Woo's last start. Like, he's not going to start again before the All-Star break.
1: Right.
0: So you come out of the All-Star break, and we now know there's no setting the rotation out of the All-Star break based on, you know, preference of order. That just doesn't happen. We think it's going to happen, and it doesn't happen anymore. So what makes the most sense? Well, you come out of the All-Star break with six home games. Brian Woo has road struggles. Obviously, we can't just bottle him up on the road and just put him in street clothes. He's eventually got to figure that out. But for right now, I'm certainly going to take advantage of how dominant he is at home. So I got an All-Star break. I'm going to set a five-man rotation. Brian Woo's going to be my starter coming out of the gates against the San Francisco Giants so that he can throw two home games on that homestand. And so he's going to get the Giants at the front end, and he's going to get the Reds on the back end, and then you go on the road. And eventually he's going to have to pitch on the road. But I at least get to start it off with him two home games, play to his strength, and avoid his weakness for a little while in a four-game series with division rival Texas Rangers, who are right on our heels. So I'd start with Woo, and then I'd go Bryce Miller because he's got the most bullets left in the chamber now that he's healthy. He's got the least amount of damage done to him in terms of toil. Plus, he's also pitched out the best of the entire group every single time out. So I go Bryce Miller second, then I go Gilbert, Kirby, and Hancock. So obviously that leaves somebody out, and this is the conversation that I think has to be held. And we got to be honest. We got to be grown-ups. We got to be adults about this. We have a five-man rotation. That's what we want to commit to. And unfortunately, Luis, you're our sixth best starter. And this is not news to Luis Castillo. They were inventing ways to avoid starting him in the playoffs last year. They had plenty of times to start him, move him up in the rotation. He was on the most rest, but we're still going to back him up. They were avoiding it. This isn't new. They were avoiding that in the postseason a year ago. So I get it. It's not an easy thing to say. He wants to start. He'd start on almost every starting rotation in Major League Baseball, not ours. So I think we're going to just end up at the end of this long conversation about this, at the exact place that we knew we were at when it began, when Bryce Miller was activated, that Luis Castillo is our sixth best starter. And under different circumstances, he'd absolutely be in our rotation. But in this particular case, he's not going to be in our rotation. And we're going to figure out a relief role for him. And if it ends up being a short, high leverage role, I think he could actually excel at that. he seems to dominate that first inning when he comes out.

0: out of the bullpen. I think he could excel at that. If we want a long reliever, that's not a bad idea either. Last night probably would have been a good idea for a long reliever. Wu comes out, trailing three runs, put Castillo in the game for four. If you come back, great. If not, you don't use your bullpen. Every team used to have a long reliever. Teams don't have it as much anymore. I don't think that's a terrible idea, but I also think that he could be activated again into the starting rotation with an injury. But I think that he's just a good candidate to move to the bullpen, and I don't think he's one of our top five starters. To me, that's pretty clear-cut what needs to happen coming out of the break.
1: Yeah, and I think, you know, if people look at a recency bias, yes, he has been much better
0: much
1: since
0: better.
1: He started the piggyback. He's gotten much better, but I do think that could be used positively in the bullpen. I think what we've seen... Yeah, if it took you all this to get to the conclusion and that way you're absolutely certain about it when you get there that Castillo should go to the bullpen, then okay, it was all for something.
0: It was all for something.
1: And that's the goal.
0: I think it could be a weapon.
1: Yeah.
0: And if he's got the competitive fire and the competitive spirit and the leadership qualities that you love so much, he'll embrace that eventually. He's not going to like it, but he's not going to go out there and just, here, hit it.
1: Yeah.
0: We don't want to be
1: he's
0: a
1: not
0: reliever.
1: Just going to roll it to him.
0: I'm a relief pitcher now, and it sucks. I mean, he's not going to turn into that.
1: I would hope not.
0: Not going to turn into a gooey lump that doesn't care about his teammates. If he's as great a guy as you think he is, that those feelings are worth protecting because you love him so much, he's probably got qualities that you admire and love that will allow him to embrace a different role on this team, anything to help the squad. And he's got to be blind if he doesn't realize that the five guys that he's losing to in this competition are really damn good.
1: Yeah.
0: And he likes them all. And he thinks the world of all of them. So I don't think this is as hard as they're making it. I think we're going to end up arriving at the exact same conclusion that we knew we were at when Miller was activated, that Luis Castillo is our sixth best starter in our rotation right now, and we're going to have a five-man rotation. We're going to go back to a five-man rotation to start the second half. All right, we get reckless at breakfast next on Sports Radio 93.3 KJR.
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8: 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High temperatures will be around 74 degrees today. We'll see a few more clouds in the mix. Expect temps in the mid-70s all the way through your weekend.
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0: All right, time to get reckless at breakfast here this morning. And I do want to reiterate the title of this segment. It is Reckless at Breakfast. Once a week, I get to go as crazy as I want on sports. And I'm just going to warn soccer fans, I might anger you.
1: Oh, I'm excited for this.
0: Yeah. Are you excited about this?
1: Yeah.
0: You're the one's going to have to read all the nasty.
1: That's fine. They make me laugh.
0: Do they?
1: Yeah.
0: Well, I'm not trying to be glib or anything about this, but here's what I'd like for us to do as a sports community to help the sports talk conversation going forward. Because there, whenever we talk about the best athletes of all time, it has to be divided into two different categories. I almost want a new word to be created to put at the headline of one of the categories. Because there are those who were born with certain physical traits that led to them being exceptional in their field, but they might not have been able to cross over and play anything else at a very high level. So there are the Wayne Gretzky's of the world. Maybe he could have been a baseball player if he would have started down that path, but he was never going to suit up for the New York Giants.
1: No, probably not.
0: He was never going to play two guard for the Jazz. He was whatever he was born with. Like, it was perfect for his sport. It's like I always say, greatness is great ability meets great opportunity, and then greatness is pursued greatly. That's Wayne Gretzky in a nutshell. He is the great one, and he's got to be on the list. He's got to be near the top of the list of the greatest athletes of all time. But that's a category that for those who were the best at what they did in their sport, Gretzky, Tiger, Jack Nicklaus was never going to play linebacker for Ohio State.
1: No.
0: But in terms of what he was built with, born with, what he developed, that's one of the greatest of all time in terms of what he achieved. I put Messi in this category. Then there's another category, which is a completely other conversation. Greatest athletes of all time. Those with the greatest athletic traits that have ever been born. People that were strong and fast and had endurance and could throw and could jump and, you know, those that could cross over any other sport. They could have crossed over. Bo Jackson crossed over to another professional sport while playing a professional sport.
1: Yeah, that's pretty incredible.
0: Right?
1: Yeah.
0: That's a completely different category. So there is the greatest athlete of all time conversation for those that achieved the most in their specific sport. That's a completely different conversation than who are the greatest athletes of all time? Who are the ones built with the best athletic traits of all time? Bo Jackson's, Jim Brown, Deion Sanders, Usain Bolt, LeBron, Michael, those guys. That's a different conversation entirely. And so when we have the greatest athletes of all time conversation, I want us to have another word so that we can separate those two conversations.
1: Okay.
0: Because Lionel Messi is undoubtedly one of the most accomplished athletes of all time. He might be in the conversation for the most accomplished athlete of all time. And yet, he's 5'6", 145 pounds, and according to all of my research data, runs a 4.640.
1: Really?
0: That would make him the slowest cornerback in the National Football League.
1: Wow.
0: The average cornerback, because he can't play any, he might be able to play slot receiver. The average wide receiver or cornerback at an NFL draft combine runs a 4.540. That's the average. Like, Lionel Messi's speed is 20.19 miles per hour. Eamon Worries is 23.5.
1: Holy moly.
0: I mean, think about that difference. And Messi's known for his speed. Now, he's got other tremendous traits, like that feed to him being a great soccer player. Short quickness, burst. He's got that.
1: Mm-hmm.
0: Foot-eye coordination, if that's such a thing.
1: Yeah.
0: Probably the best in the world. And that's an athletic trait. Hand-eye coordination for tennis players. Foot-eye coordination. Hand-eye for baseball players. My goodness, that's off the charts, hand-eye coordination for baseball. But foot-eye coordination, I mean, there's no comparison. There's not even a second place to what a soccer player has. That's an athletic trait. That's an incredible skill that was developed because you had the base of an athletic trait that allowed you to be really good at what you do. So he's got a lot of athletic traits, but was he ever going to cross over and be able to become an NFL wide receiver? No chance.
1: No.
0: Could Eamon Worry, though, have been raised in a soccer household and become one of the greatest soccer players of all time? You better effing believe it. Okay?
1: Yeah.
0: So I just think the question, I think, because we always have these conversations, but they're two completely different conversations. There are the guys, and then there are some guys that cross over, and maybe those are our best athletes of all time. LeBron James was an all-state football player, and he would have been an NFL receiver. Even at 6'8", he was that good. He was that fast. His hand-eye was that tremendous. His ability to catch a ball, everything was that tremendous. He would have been a Hall of Fame football player. Usain Bolt, had he gone after other sports, would have probably just written his own ticket. You know, so there are some. Michael, I think, even though he didn't look great as a baseball player, I still think he's one of those that crosses over. So there are those that combine the two. Jim Brown, for sure. Dion, for sure. But they're completely different conversations. And so I'd like to just, Reckless at Breakfast would like to invent a new headline for the for those two conversations so that we can separate them going forward, because there's no way that they're equal conversations.
1: No, and I would agree. What would the word be? We got to come up with
0: that.
1: I don't know. That's the tricky part.
0: Yeah, maybe it's Mesopotamia. I don't know.
1: Probably.
0: But something. All right, coming up next, a review of review. 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
3: 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Lionel Messi led the late match charge with his game-tying goal in the 83rd minute. The Argentines won the match 3-2 and will face Switzerland in the quarterfinals. The Swiss advanced by beating Colombia on penalty kicks.
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0: Hey, happy hump day to you all. Ashley Ryan's here. My name is Chuck Powell. Great to have you with us. We roll into our third hour, our 8 o'clock hour here on this Wednesday. We got baseball brunch coming your way a little bit later on. Also, some stuff from the Seahawks. Oh, man, we do get bored in our 1.5 days of Seahawk offseason, don't we? We got to just invent stories to try to get people to talk.
1: We sure do.
0: And it worked. We're going to talk about it at 8:45 here this morning. Do want to let you know, Tulalip Resort Casino, I mean, it's just waiting for you. It just is beckoning you like a siren. It's singing its lovely song, and it's telling you about its DraftKings Sportsbook and its tables for gaming.
1: It's calling you.
0: It's delicious food and restaurants.
1: Go there and win some money.
0: Yeah, Ashley sounds more like a siren than I do. head on up there and maybe even take in a concert this summer. Tulalip Amphitheater, 3,000 seat setup. They got a full-on musical showcase going on this summer. Black Crowes, Anthony Hamilton, George Thorogood, and the Destroyers, just some of the people that will be playing in the 2026 Summer Concert Series at Tulalip Resort Casino. 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I do have a topic I want to get into here in a little bit, but I want to mention this first, because this is now like happening repeatedly, and I guess I'm a victim of my own crime. You know, whenever sports talk show hosts to exaggerate a point for emphasis, mm-hmm. throw themselves into the, I don't like doing it because it happens so frequently. It is cliche now. It's like, it's something everybody does, and it's kind of a cheap way to make your point. And yet I've been called out on it a couple of times. Once by Ryan Healy when I said, I think I'm faster than Johnny Pareda. And he said, no, you're not. and I said, you know what? I actually would take him up on that. I'll race him. And then Healy just sort of laughed at me with his perfect new teeth and moved on from the conversation. We had another listener. He's a great listener. Steven, who reached out to me on Twitter, and he complimented, first of all, he reached out to Jackson and Anders for the great job they're doing with our soccer coverage. And they are doing
1: yes,
0: a great
1: well
0: job.
1: Done, gents.
0: Yeah, very good. And then Danny and Brad
1: and
0: Evans.
1: Pete.
0: I mean, and Pete Fewing. I mean, you guys have been amazing for us. So thank you all. But it's nice to see our two little youngsters with their dimple faces coming through for us during the World Cup coverage. But in his text, it says, in light of Messi missing a penalty kick, let's have KJR morning host Chuck Powell, who said on air, even a kick I could make a kick.
1: Yeah.
0: I will take you up on this.
1: Okay.
0: Yeah. I will take you up on the Johnny Pareda race as well. And I don't know. I mean, I say those things as a point of emphasis, like I'm trying to exaggerate for emphasis. And I am, I was in really great shape. 45-year-olds, I'll put myself against any 45-year-old out there when I moved up here. 55-year-olds, I'd put myself against about any 95-year-old right now. in a athletic competition. Things have declined with this morning job. So I am undoubtedly in the worst shape of my entire life. And yet, if I'm not going to arrange it, but just to compare and contrast, okay. I'll try to make a kick past a 3-foot-wide goalie. It's a penalty. It's a free kick,
1: yeah,
0: like
1: free
0: a penalty kick.
1: Yeah.
0: Kick. And I used to be, I mean, I might have been, if they did the rankings, top 3 in America kickball players at age 12.
1: Good for you.
0: Yeah. I mean, I had a real future.
1: That is some skill.
0: I mean, the sport didn't have a future. You know, expired after grade school.
1: No.
0: But in terms of like 6th grade abilities, whew.
1: There are some kickball leagues out there.
0: Not the same.
1: No. Okay.
0: It's not the carrot I want dangled in front of me.
1: Okay, got it.
0: Had I been able to become, you know, a multimillionaire, the LeBron of kickball, I'd have stuck with it.
1: Okay, fair.
0: Yeah.
1: That's fair.
0: but, you know, I know I've got some kicking abilities. I haven't tested them since I was 12.
1: Okay.
0: But I'll take you up on it, Steven. I think I can make that kick.
1: All right. Well, now we got to figure out how to do this. Steven, do the work.
0: I don't feel as confident now as I did saying this 10 years ago because I'm in the worst shape of my entire life. And I don't know, my leg might come completely off when I try to kick a ball past a goalie. I mean, I might hit the goalie in the eye with my kneecap because it has been extracted from my body.
1: It's a risk I'm willing to take.
0: But the ball will go in.
1: Even if the rest of your leg goes with it.
0: Even if the rest of my leg goes with it. And I don't think I could beat Johnny Pareda. Healy, you smart ass. But the point remains the same. He's got to be the slowest runner. He was terrific for us. Slowest runner in Major League Baseball. I mean, he is painfully slow for a professional athlete. So he might be faster than me, but I would like to see how close we would be, because I don't think it's going to be as far off as what Ryan Healy thinks.
1: Well, and I would like to see if it made you realize, gosh, they look slower on TV and in the game on the field, but they are really actually faster than I thought they were. I'd be curious just to see what your thoughts were after. No.
0: No chance.
1: And I do think
0: what I would find out in a race against Johnny Pareda is how slow I've gotten. That's all I'm going to find out.
1: Yeah.
0: I think I've watched enough baseball to be able to tell who's fast and who's slow.
1: And I think it's
0: he's slow.
1: Yeah. It's fair to say that he's slow. We've given him a lot of compliments. You can give him one thing that he's not great at.
0: I'm not being mean. No. I'm just like, that's the truth. I'm a sports talk show host. So I shouldn't insert myself into the point of just pointing out that Johnny Pareda is really slow. because that's cheap. It's been done by talk show hosts, and it's just a cheap thing to say. But the point remains the same. He is painfully slow. He is so slow, I might be faster than him. It's not me bragging about my speed. It is me just illustrating how slow I feel Johnny Pareda is. If anything, I'm criticizing myself and my own athletic abilities.
1: Yeah, I think it's a combination. And that's fair. And I'd like to see the race, and I'd like to see the kick.
0: Yeah.
1: So let's figure out a way to make it happen.
0: Yeah, this way I can never say again, like, I could make that kick.
1: Yeah, then we know for sure. Actually, Chuck, let's rewind to July of 2026. In fact, you cannot make that kick.
0: Yeah. I'm not going to be the wins above replacement stat. I'm not even good enough to be a replacement, okay? I'm using myself to make the point,
1: right,
0: exaggeratedly so,
1: right,
0: that the penalty kick looks pretty easy for anyone of soccer abilities. And that, compared to all other professional athletes, Johnny Pareda is painfully slow. That's the point that I'm making. If I inserted myself into it, it was just to exaggerate the point for emphasis. But now that you've called me out, now that I've been called out twice, I will take your challenge.
1: I like it.
0: I will race Pareda, and I will try to kick a ball past a MLS goalie.
1: There you go, because I was going to say, the 253 says you couldn't make a penalty kick against a world-class goalie in high-pressure situation. Messi's always struggled with PKs, but you have to look at the athletic ability of Chuck and the athletic ability of Messi and put him in front of a goalie that's a little bit more
0: comparable. Far as
1: comparable.
0: I can tell, all you got to do is have a poker face. All you got to do is trick the guy as to where you're going to kick it. That has nothing to do with athletic ability. And because I watched the Switzerland guys yesterday, and I'm like, now that's how you should do a penalty kick. The guy didn't try to kick it hard or anything. He just tricked the goalie and then just dribbled it in.
1: Was it Morocco that kept kicking to where the goalie was? It was them. And so, like, they knew the goalie was going to move, so they just kick it to the right where he had been.
0: You can bring the best goalie in the world. I don't want to half-ass this competition.
1: All right, let's do it.
0: Bring him on.
1: Let's go.
0: Tim Howard's not doing anything.
1: Get him.
0: Just doing funny commercials.
1: That's fine.
0: Bring your ass, Howard.
1: Yeah, you can turn it into a funny commercial.
0: All right. Man, I didn't leave myself much time to do what is a pretty big topic here.
1: Uh-oh.
0: Let's do a quick review of review. I heard this discussed yesterday on MLB Network. Brian Kenny was talking about our review system that we now have. That everybody, obviously all fans, wanted, because we wanted to get to the bottom line. We wanted to get to the truth. We wanted to expose the officials' bad calls. We didn't want that to cost us games. And so everybody goes to review. And now we've gone as far as letting laser beams figure out ball and strike calls and whether or not a ball's in or out on a tennis, you know, serve. So we've really used technology, and we are slowing it down to the second for Balogun to try to figure out whether he did something dirty, which apparently is not in the spirit of it. And so the question is, did we go too far with review? Have we gone too far with review? But I think there's another question. Have we gone far enough? That's also another question, because I know a lot of people that are like, I really like the ABS challenge system, but what are we doing half measures for? Why don't we just get the call right? Why don't we just get rid of the umpires completely and get the call right every single time rather than play this guessing game? I don't fall in that category entirely, and I'm really enjoying the ABS challenge game that takes place now that we have, the game inside the game. And I actually think it's awesome that the umpires are better than we thought they were. I actually think it's great. I think it's a great lesson for the hitters who were sure they knew the strike zone better than the umpires. They don't. Mm-hmm. We're finding that out every night. Now, the catchers might.
1: Yeah, the catchers. But they're also lower. They've got the better, only ones that have the better angle than an umpire.
0: True. Yeah, the catchers seem to be better at knowing the strike zone than the umpires. But the hitters who were just sure the umpire screwed them out of an at-bat are finding out time and time again, nope, you're wrong.
1: Yeah.
0: Swing the damn bat if you don't want to be called out. That pitch is close enough to swing at. So I'm enjoying that. But there's still ongoing conversation. Like, why are we even messing around with that? Why don't we just get the call right? And then there are plenty of people that do like it slowed down frame by frame by frame to see if the cleat has come off of the bag, to see if the shoelace was in, JSN's shoelace was inbounds or out of bounds. This was not really the spirit of this. And this is where Gene Steratore comes in and says, I hate this part of it. Mm-hmm. I like review. He loves review. He's got a job because of review.
1: Right.
0: All right. And so Gene Steratore loves review. But what did he tell us week after week? I just can't stand that we as officials have to make the call with a naked eye in real time. And then you go to the review and you slow it down frame by frame. That's a call we could have never gotten right. And then you want to overturn it. Now, some people say, well, yeah, of course, that's the way that it should be done. But I think this is Gene defending the umpires and the officials because the officials feel like they blew a call, even though you have to make a call. And we should have, if nothing else, have figured out through this process just how close some of these calls are. Mm-hmm. And they are impossible to see with the naked eye, to be 100% right with the naked eye on some of these bang-bang calls with these fast athletes. And now here in the World Cup, here we have VAR has suddenly become a huge point of contention for a lot of teams out there. We dealt with it with Balogun. Egypt's dealing with it right now. Have we gone too far in a review of review? I mean, I can't imagine, Ashley, life without it at this point. We can never go back to not having review. But can we stop it now and maybe backpedal a half a step to keep us from fine detail, looking for every blade of grass that in your review, you have to watch it in real time, just like the officials do before you can overturn something.
1: Yeah, I mean, I think that when you slow it down and try to look at every single frame by frame by frame, like in the instance of Balogun, like it's ruining the spirit of the game there. There was no card called on the field. Now, had there been a card called? Like had he been given a yellow card and then someone wanted to review it? Oh, hold on, let me see if that's a yellow card or a red card. Okay. That's something you can review. But the official on the field didn't call anything.
0: And that wasn't even supposed to be reviewable,
1: right,
0: by the way.
1: Exactly. So then
0: Belgium.
1: So that's what I'm saying. Yeah, you're ruining the spirit of the game in that moment because you shouldn't just be able to be like, hold on, wait a minute. I think I see something. And then be able to stop the game to look at something to issue a red card that changes the game.
0: Mm-hmm.
1: I mean, we talk all the time about how officials, we don't want officials to decide outcomes of games or put themselves in a position to decide an outcome of a game. And if you do things like that, now you are taking away from the game to insert yourself in a place you shouldn't be. So like with the with ABS, I love it. I love the fact that it is part of watching a game now.
0: Mm-hmm.
1: I think if you took umpires out and you just did that and you removed that aspect of the game, it would suck.
0: I did entertain that thought. I was on the side of we just need to go to robot umps and just have it decided. But since I've seen ABS in practice and I watch it now every night, I do like it more.
1: Yeah.
0: I don't want to go to the robot umps.
1: No, we don't need to go further.
0: I don't want them to call everything. I'll take it a step further with baseball. I really would like the halo idea above a base because I don't think in the spirit of the rule that we were supposed to watch a runner going at full speed, sliding in to an immovable object, and in the process of it, they're there first before the ball, before the tag, and their cleat comes a quarter of an inch off the base because of sheer turbulence.
1: Mm-hmm.
0: And we call that person out.
1: Yeah.
0: No, he beat it to the bag, and because he had to slide into a big, giant hunk of plastic,
1: yeah,
0: his cleat came barely off of the bag, and the second baseman held his tag. I mean, to me, that's dangerous.
1: Right.
0: I mean, now we're going to try to introduce new ways of sliding that could lead to injuries, potentially. I think there should be a halo straight up from the bag that you don't get. If he beats you there, he has the opportunity. Now, if he slides completely over the bag, that's another thing. Or if he slides around the bag and can't hold on to it. But when his foot loses contact with the base,
1: because as his body's flying.
0: Right. Because of just pure physics.
1: Yeah.
0: And we're going to call a guy out for that. He can't control that. And I think that's taken review too far. So if we just introduced a halo above each of the bases, then maybe we could get rid of what I think is nonsense. But that's an example of review having gone too far. Gene has given us plenty of examples of review having gone too far in the National Football League. And yet I know a lot of us are like, maybe it hadn't gone far enough. Why can't we use review to see if he actually did hold on that play?
1: Right.
0: And Gene says, no.
1: Then you're ruining it.
0: You don't want to open up that can of worms. Right. So, you know, it seems like it's taken over all of the sports. I know we're better off for having it. I can't even imagine going back 25 years and watching sports without review. But it's still evolving, and we're still trying to figure out, can we use it more? And maybe we have reached the finish line. Maybe we shouldn't get finer with it. Maybe we shouldn't try to slow it down even more to make sure that the absolutely right call was made. Maybe that does threaten a little bit the integrity of the sport and slows sports down too much. I mean, basketball games are hard to effing watch right now. Mm-hmm. I mean, they've always been famous. My sisters used to tell me all the time, there's been 2 minutes left for 40 minutes.
1: It's true.
0: Well, that was before replay. Yeah. Oh, my gosh, does it slow down a basketball game? Maybe we don't need to go that far. Or maybe since we have gone this far, we can never put that cat back in the bag.
1: I just think the further you want to go with replay, the more you are asking the athlete to do that becomes more difficult. Like, you, for example, you when a defensive player comes and tries to hit the quarterback but can't land on the quarterback, but can't use, you know, you're asking them to do almost impossible athletic feats, right? Because then you can go back, oh, well, look, he used his body weight. He did this. He did that. You're asking an athlete to that, or a baseball player who's full speed sliding over a base, to manage to keep your toe there so that, you know, because review can go and change these things. And so the further you go, the more you're going to ask athletes to do in order to try to beat the review.
0: And that's another one, by the way. I get Gene. We don't want to open the can of words like on holds and stuff like that. But a 15-yard penalty and a loss of down is a big deal in an NFL game.
1: Yeah.
0: I think we should be able to review all 15-yard penalties. If a guy didn't really commit the foul and he just cost his team 15 yards and gave the other team first down on a key drive, we should be able to review that. I mean,
1: they get those wrong a lot.
0: They get them wrong a lot. And I think there's still room to still grow it. And yet everybody needs to be aware of the danger that we have entered this zone of few things we've probably gone too far with.
1: Mm-hmm.
0: And then there are a couple of things that we could still probably go further still.
1: Yeah.
0: But, yeah, I understand where Gene's coming from.
1: Yeah.
0: Especially here with World Cup stuff happening and applying it to all other sports. So so I'm glad we have review, but it's not without its flaws.
1: Right.
0: You know, we've bit off something here that I can't chew everything. Can't chew everything about it.
1: No.
0: All right, coming up next, it's brunch time. 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
22: From the Fox 13 Weather Center, I'm Chief Meteorologist Brian McMillan. High temperatures will be around 74 degrees today. We'll see a few more clouds in the mix. Expect temps in the mid-70s all the way through your weekend.
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0: Yes, welcome to the Baseball Brunch. I'm Johnny Brench here on the radio program. Our recap of last night's Mariners game against the Miami Marlins. Yes, we took our talents to South Beach. Boy, we made a lot of people angry when we did that on national television.
1: Yeah, they were surprised by that decision.
0: Yep. The Marlins and the Mariners squaring off, and those Marlins are a little better than we're accustomed to seeing. I mean, the fans haven't figured it out yet in Miami.
1: No, that is an empty stadium. Well, holy moly.
0: I spoke to both of the Marlins fans last night, and they just don't believe yet in this
1: team.
0: Oh,
1: okay, not yet.
0: Yeah.
1: Do you think if they were to like make the playoffs and get really good that the stadium would get crowded? You do.
0: They do love a party in Miami.
1: Okay. Yeah.
0: I've been to a Marlins World Series, and yes.
1: Okay.
0: It will
1: so they'll
0: crazy.
1: Show up at the end.
0: I will argue that's the loudest baseball stadium I've ever been in.
1: Really?
0: Now, it's not the new stadium. It was the old stadium.
1: Right.
0: But I was there for the Marlins when they won the World Series.
1: Okay.
0: It was insanity.
1: Interesting. So they'll show up when the going gets good at the end.
0: They're really big at jumping on bandwagons
1: in
0: South Beach.
1: That's the word.
0: Yeah, no question about that one. Yes, it was kind of just a weird night overall. The Marlins are pretty good, and yet that stadium's weird. And then they play an old school brand of baseball, and then we got some weird things that happened for us, and then we had some weird things that happened against us. I mean, the only thing that kind of felt familiar about last night was that Brian Wu continues to struggle on the road. And this time it wasn't one bad inning. This time he was consistently giving up multiple hits every single inning to the tune of a 4-0 deficit before the Mariners offense finally woke up in the fourth. Max Meyer was, perfect through the first, four innings of the game? And then all of a sudden the Mariners in the fifth inning start to come alive a little bit. They get a couple of runs. Cal Raleigh had a double in the inning. And then there was the big threat in the sixth. Bases loaded, nobody out, and we don't score a single run. And the deficit remains 2. Maybe in the past we would have thought, maybe yesterday we would have thought, well, there was our chance.
1: This game's over.
0: Yeah, game might be over. Watch Dan go to Davila now. But then in the top of the eighth inning, some screwy things happen, and the next thing you know, Cal Raleigh's at the plate with a chance to really jumpstart this offense.
2: Pitch number 9. To right field. This ball is off the wall. Crawford is coming around to score. Randy is into third base, and Cal Raleigh drives one off the fence in right field. It's a one-run game in the eighth inning.
0: Aaron's great, but he just does not trust his eyes.
1: I mean, it was the first home run, I think, that they had that he, like, it went off the scoreboard up top, and he still was like, off the wall. I was like, wow, what?
0: With Raleigh, the outfielder's back was turned to home plate, so it was either gone.

0: when we couldn't score in the top of the 10th, kind of knew it was over, frankly.
1: Yeah.
0: Rucker couldn't keep them off the board. They score on a walk-off single from Jacob Marcy that also hit off the wall. And the Marlins win over the Mariners 6-5 last night. Here is Dan Wilson, our featured guest on Baseball Brunch after the game.
2: You know, got behind to Meyer there 4-0. You know, we started to crawl our way back. And, they kept fighting. And we're able to create some chances for us. And offensively, we put some guys on base, put ourselves in some good positions, and we were able to capitalize on some of them. And be able to take the lead there in the eighth was huge. They able to tie it right back up always a momentum swing there with that. But, you know, our guys continued to fight. I thought we put up more good at-bats.
1: It's a game recap.
2: And, weren't able to come up on top of that one. It's a tough one. The close ones like that are a little bit more tough to deal with, but it was a good fight from beginning to end, but not enough to get over the hump tonight. You want to be able to capitalize there. You want to be able to get that run across and force them to score as well, and just weren't able to do it.
3: Yeah, I mean, typically the ball to your right like that, you kind of have to freeze, I might have read chopper. It was kind of chopped, but this infield's pretty quick and get out to the shortstop pretty quickly. But, on that one, safe and sorry, and you're in scoring position. Still had some opportunities even after that to drive some runs in, just weren't able to do it.
0: I'm sorry, Ashley, you may not have understood me. I wanted Dan's reaction to last night's game.
1: Oh.
0: That sounds like the one from 2 weeks ago Orioles.
1: That's what I did.
0: Oh, it was from a...
1: Yeah. No, that's from 2 weeks ago.
0: Oh, it is.
1: That's what I thought you wanted.
0: Yeah.
1: It's also from last week.
0: Also from April 9th.
1: I combined, the last 30. There's one word from each.
0: Boys never gave up.
1: Fought till the end.
0: Here's a recap of what happened.
1: It is always a recap.
0: Uh-huh. And then... just a tough one. It's always a tough one.
1: It's always a tough one. I just would like, you could save yourself a lot of pain, actually, Dan, if you didn't give the recap. Just give your thoughts. Just a couple thoughts on it, and then let people ask you questions. And you could save yourself a minute and a half every day.
0: Yeah, you really could. All right, what did we learn today, kids, about last night's 6-5 loss to the Miami Marlins? Number one, Miami's not that bad of a team. They're actually pretty good. Number two... I don't know if I did teach this in the baseball brunch today, but I don't have a problem with Dan's bullpen decisions last night. I know a lot of people did,
1: mm-hmm.
0: But at this point, it's pretty clear that he's not going to use or is not being allowed to use. I'll say that. Andrés Muñoz for more than an inning. Gabe Spire for more than... He's not even going to use him if he uses him for half an inning or a third of an inning and then bring him back. He's not even doing that.
1: Right.
0: Which I think is malpractice.
1: I agree.
0: Maybe we'll see a different approach in the second half, but the organization wants to make sure that their relievers get to the end of the season. So that's one of their rules. They're just not going to pitch Munoz more than an inning. I don't know why we keep getting caught off guard by this. So I actually, even though I might be the president of the I Have Problems with Dan's Bullpen Decisions company, I didn't have a problem with it last night. I actually kind of applaud him. I thought it was progress. He brought Ferrer in the sixth, and we're no longer giving up when we're down two midway through the game.
1: It's kind of nice.
0: I like that. In the seventh, he went to Bizardo. Eighth, Spire. Yeah, he gives up the run, but I would have made that call every single time. And then Munoz in the ninth. And at that point, you're down to your fifth reliever. And they feel, even though I'm not sure I believe it, Michael Rucker's our fifth best reliever. I'm not sure he is, but they believe it right now.
1: Mm-hmm.
0: And he gives up the run. So that happened. What else did we learn? Cal may just be heating up. Two more doubles last night.
1: Let's go, Cal.
0: Let's go, Cal. We're going to need him. And then four, Wu has road rage. He just is not pitching well on the road, and he's sensational at home. And I don't know. Maybe there is a creative way to get around that in the second half. I will say this. You have a six-game homestand to start the second half. Let's go back to a five-man rotation. Wu starts the first and sixth game of that homestand so we can at least take advantage of what he does do really well.
1: Yes.

0: That would be great.
1: All right. Coming up next, the Seahawks. Are they just creating news? Is this coming from the Seahawks? Are they leaking stories so that we'll keep talking about them? Because these are both silly. We'll talk about them, though. Sports Radio 93.3 KJR.
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0: from training camp.
1: Is that right? What day is the first day of it?
0: I think the 25th, right?
1: Oh, I don't know. I thought it is the 27th, but I could be very wrong.
2: I think that's our first show.
1: Okay, that makes sense.
2: I think
1: sense.
2: Training camp begins the 25th. That might be when they first report.
1: That's crazy.
2: But anyway, we're like 2.5 weeks away from Seahawks training camp. And I tell you what, the most popular kids at school, and they just like can't let anyone else get any attention. Hey, what about me?
1: Hey, guys, they're talking about World Cup like it's a big deal or something.
2: What about us? What do you think of my new shirt?
1: I got a new shirt too, guys.
2: Yeah, how about my haircut? Nobody's even said anything.
1: Look, guys, I got new shoes. One lights up.
2: You cute little champions, you. Okay, we'll give you a little bit of attention since you haven't had it in 4 minutes.
1: Did you guys see our big rings?
2: Exactly. Hey, no big deal, but could you please pass the pepper with my ring?
1: Whoops, my ring is opening up.
2: I better be careful. I don't want the stadium replica to fall out of it. Well, there have been a couple of stories here in the last 48 hours. I ignored the first one, but they're stamping their feet and holding their breath in the corner, so I better mention them.
1: Yep.
2: So they don't feel left out of the conversation in the last 2 days.
1: Yeah, we literally just...
2: I know. But Brady Henderson was reporting, and Pro Football Talk ran with it yesterday in an article, that is George Halani ahead of Jadarian Price on the depth chart at running back? Of course he is. It's July 8th.
1: They haven't even had training camp.
2: One's a veteran and one's a rookie. So, yeah, there's going to be... I know he's a first-round pick, but there's going to be a little bit of, hey, George knows what it's like to be a pro. We're going to give him some reps here in the spring ball, and he'll probably start there at the beginning of training camp, and then Jadarian will have to take carries away from him. And he might very well do that by the end of the first practice.
1: I was going to say, then everyone will act surprised again when all of a sudden, oh, look, it looks like Jadarian Price is going to overtake George Halani on the depth chart.
2: I think he'll end up being the starting running back in the first preseason game, and you can read into that if you want as well. Maybe he even goes out on the field in the opening day. Yeah. Maybe he's the guy that's on the field with the first team offense on opening day. But man, we are a long way away from thinking this is some sort of big storyline. I would suspect Jadarian Price, in their plans, is going to be RB1 far sooner than later.
1: Yes, and I would think so too. And it would be weird if they would have said without seeing Jadarian Price on the limited field for a week and a half, I think, that they've seen him total, right?
2: Mm-hmm.
1: About. Be weird if they were like, nope, he's RB1. Nailed it.
2: Yeah. George should be RB1.
1: Yeah.
2: He should be given that nod until it matters. And then we can have a discussion as to whether or not, why is George Halani on the RB? Why is he on atop the depth chart? We can have that conversation. And maybe he's earned it.
1: Yeah, maybe they'll have a real battle.
2: Yeah. So anyway, I think it's kind of a non-story, but it's being talked about a lot, so thought I'd bring it up. And then Rashid Shaheed is the other story that came out this week. And this is from Jeremy Fowler. And then they ran with it at Pro Football Rumors. According to Fowler, new offensive coordinator Brian Flory will implement more motions and shifts, which will allow Rashid Shaheed to work short and intermediate routes and allow quarterback Sam Darnold to get the ball to the speedster quickly with room to run. Fowler adds Shaheed had a major spring and was hitting it off with Darnold, which supports his prediction of an increased workload. We all expect that.
1: Yeah, I think they'd be signing him if they didn't want an increased workload.
2: Giant pay raise. He's making $17 million a year. He's going to have a full offseason program with the Seahawks organization, getting to know his teammates. He's got a brand new offensive coordinator who he gets to start with a clean slate with. Cooper Kupp's a year older. There are a lot of things. We're all expecting this. This isn't that big of a story. And they didn't sign him to a $17 million per year contract to just have him return kicks. So he's going to be more involved with the offense. I say that, but I'm going to tell you, I'm going to warn you right now. Sam will throw to JSN when JSN's open. And he's not going to worry about whether or not this guy gets his touches or that guy gets his touches. Mm-hmm. Just like we dealt with a year ago, it's not going to be any different this year. If JSN catches 15 passes and Rashid gets two targets during the course of the game, that makes sense. That's on par. There's a reason for that. But there's no doubt that they're planning on Rashid Shaheed having a bigger role in the offense this upcoming season. Otherwise, they don't pay a $17 million per season.
1: I mean, if they weren't planning that and they'd paid him all that, I'd be very concerned.
2: Yeah, and more than just a deep threat that takes the top off the defense, I think they're going to use him in the running game more. I absolutely expect him to use him more, but it doesn't mean that he will end up being used more. That will be dictated by just how the games progress and how well he acclimates himself. We're not going to worry if Rashid Shaheed doesn't get 50 catches if JSN gets 150 catches.
1: Right.
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0: Argentino! 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No! Argentino!
1: His voice is dead at the end.
2: Oh, I love that it was cracking every single time. And he just was powering through it. He was emotional.
1: Yeah, he was.
2: Almost as emotional as Anders Hurst yesterday.
1: I doubt it.
2: Yeah, who punched three co-workers for talking to him while he was watching the end of that match. He behaved as if, like, somebody was holding his family ransom. And if Argentina didn't win, he'd never see them again. That's how Anders Hurst comported himself in our office yesterday. But in the end, he came out all smiles and all was well in the Hurst household. He joins us now on the program, probably wearing his Messi jersey, probably got a permanent Messi jersey tattoo over his entire torso last night. Anders Hurst is with us here on Chuck and Buck. Good morning, sir.
3: Good morning. The ransom was met, so yeah, everyone's safe as of now, but we'll wait after Saturday, see what happens.
2: You were sweating it. I mean, you were facing U.S. elimination, Argentina elimination in the span of like 15 hours, and you were feeling it.
3: Yep. I needed to have at least one team to root for in the quarterfinals, and hopefully that continues, because having them both just throw duds out there after what the U.S. did, and the Argentina started a very similar way, where they looked terrible for the majority of the game. They ended up figuring it out very late, but better late than never, I guess.
2: Put that in perspective for us, just how monumental that comeback. I mean, it's only two goals. I mean, we watch a lot of sports where, you know, 200 points are scored in a game, or football, 65, 80 points are scored occasionally in a game. But two goals doesn't seem in the big picture to be all that much to overcome. But in this sport, at this level, in this tournament, to pull that off in the last, 15 minutes or so, put that in perspective of just how large a comeback that was.
3: Well, especially if you put the winner onto that. So that would end up being three goals in 12 minutes for Argentina to move on to the final, to the quarterfinal, excuse me. But Tom Brady tweeted out yesterday, I guess that beats 28-3. So if you guys, if we're following his footsteps, I mean, it's just as monumental of a comeback as that. I probably still put 28-3 over that, just because it happened in the Super Bowl. So if that happened in the World Cup final, that would be a different story. But the fact that, like I said, three goals in 12 minutes. And again, it's not like Argentina was pounding on the door for the entire game. They kind of just turned something on, and all of a sudden they were able to be like the team that we expected them to be. And, you know, Egypt's not a void of fault either, because, man, even 2-2, they were like going for the winner and leaving themselves open at the back. So there's a lot of question marks with them in this one as well.
2: So is the Messi thing at this point like indisputable in terms of his greatness? I mean, obviously he is great, but I believe Jordan's above LeBron, but I believe LeBron's firmly number two, and I at least understand why you might have that conversation. But is there no more conversation in the soccer world? Did he just kind of cement it yesterday? Don't bring up anybody else and who's the best soccer player of all time.
3: Yeah, in my personal opinion, even before he won the World Cup in 2022, he was the best. But like I said, I thought, you know, Ronaldo, Pele, Maradona were all right there. Him getting over the mountaintop in 2022 definitely, for most people, cemented him, but there were still some stragglers. And then seeing what he's doing at this World Cup, I think you're right, has definitely made it almost indisputable at this point. Anyone who tries to say anything else is just trolling, to be completely honest. I kind of compare it more to like Wayne Gretzky in hockey. There's no one in hockey that even debates that he's the best player ever.
2: Right.
3: That's kind of the way I look at it, versus something in basketball, like you said, Jordan versus LeBron, all that stuff. So, I do think it's definitely closer to the hockey side of things. There obviously will be fans and stuff that refuse to view it in that way, but I think most objective pundits will see things in that way, as of now. I mean, Kylian Mbappe has a shout, you know, in a few years if he's able to get another World Cup and continue his scoring level. But the thing is, Messi's greatness doesn't just happen at the international stage. It happens at the club stage, too. So kind of combining both of those things is what makes him as good as he is, and he's been doing it for since 2006. Well, so it's over 20 years now.
2: Help me, and one more thing on Messi. Help me with something, because I'm certainly not trying to troll. I don't know enough about soccer to try to troll anyone. But as I'm watching it more closely now, like my takeaway from the England match was, hey, I realize that Messi and Mbappe and their huge scores and Holland are huge scores, but this Bellingham guy for England, he's not only scoring goals, he's taking them away at the other end. So tell me, because I kind of took it away like that guy might be the best soccer player in the world because of his two-way abilities and how he was playing every inch of the field that night. So how does a soccer fan, a soccer expert sort of compare and contrast the guy that's just an elite scorer who pretty much just dominates one end of the field, the scoring end of the field, versus a Bellingham type that's kind of like Shohei Ohtani. He's playing, he's as good defensively as he seems to be offensively.
3: You know, Chuck, it's a really good point, because there's a lot of people, you know, look at someone maybe like Franz Beckenbauer, who, you know, won a World Cup as a player and won one as a coach, was a solid center back for a long time in the top European leagues, and then came over here to America, obviously. But again, different time period, but that's kind of where a lot of people say, hey, maybe it's the both sides of the ball sort of thing. The only thing that I think has elevated the top goal scorers is because it's so valuable. It's much more valuable than the defensive side of things. Like, it's, you can find a really good defender, and pretty much, it's much more common to get, your team, the defensive side, figured out. It's scoring goals, as you see, it's so rare, because there's so few goals in each game. Having one of those players that can do it at the absolute highest of levels is that much more valuable to a team than someone who does it on both sides and at a high level. And I don't want to dispute what you're pondering here, but so Shohei Ohtani on both ends is at least a top five player. Jude Bellingham probably wouldn't be a top five defender if he was just a defender, and he wouldn't be a top five striker if he was just a striker. He's very good at both, don't get me wrong, but the fact that, you know, you can do both is different than being elite at both. So again, how special Shohei is, but that kind of, it goes to show, like, in soccer, things are very much specialized and everyone has their role, and having someone who can do the, not just goal scoring, by the way, with Messi, maybe that's something that separates him, I think, a little bit from the Ronaldos, the Mbappes and the Haalands. It's the creative piece. It's the kind of passing, intricate play, and that he can get involved with his teammates as well. You're seeing more of the goal scoring now because he's older and he doesn't really have the legs to dribble by everyone, but in his prime, he was much more of the provider as well.
2: Well, let me be clear about something. Nobody's a Shohei. Nobody's Shohei.
3: Just exactly.
2: Shohei-like. Shohei-like. Yeah, but nobody Shohei.
3: Right.
2: Anders Hurst is with us here on Chuck and Buck in the Morning. So I will ask one more question before we move on to the U.S. How did your wife handle the emotions of yesterday?
3: Well, you left after I showed the office the picture that my wife sent me of my son crying because she screamed so loud and scared him. I'm serious. I will show it to you when I get in today. But it's quite funny because that's probably the fourth time that's happened now at this World Cup. And he's as a 4 month old, he's like, "What in the name of God is going on here?" So I think he's starting to figure out pretty quickly how important this game and this team is to his mom and dad there.
2: You better.
3: I did it a couple times with the U.S. and his mom with Argentina, probably to a bigger extent.
2: Well, you do run the risk, though, of Pavlovian this thing, and now he's going to associate soccer with my parent scream. So he might actually not like soccer going forward.
3: Might have the
2: opposite effect you want it to have. He might just like, oh, soccer, no, turn it off.
3: Scary. That's good.
2: All right, let's talk about the U.S. You've had a little time to digest this, even though I know it didn't go down well for you yeah. or any other big-time American soccer fan slash analyst. So as you sit now, how did it go so terribly wrong the other night?
3: I still don't know why. That's a big question that I keep coming to is why. But as much as I can analyze it, the thing that dumbfounds me more than anything else is how big of a gap their performance was against Belgium versus all four of the other games. And yes, you can include the Turkey loss in that because at least, A, they played their backups, and B, they showed some fight in that game. The fact that there was just no urgency, no desperation for as moment as big as that is the most frustrating thing I've felt in sports in a very long time, Chuck. I don't know. I originally, when I was about to go on the air for the post game show, I was pretty mad at the coach because, you know, it's one thing to have, you know, a couple players not show up, but to have the entire team not show up. That's when I kind of look at coaching. But Danny Jackson, our expert, was a former captain of the Sounders during the USL days and, you know, played at Leeds United over in England for a while. He kind of talked me off the ledge and was like, hey, look, what is a manager supposed to say to a player? If you're not motivated for a round of 16 match at the World Cup on home soil in that atmosphere,
2: yeah.
3: I mean, there's nothing a coach can say at that point to get you ready. And I think the biggest thing that I've come away with that whole performance is that the U.S., while having really good players, they don't have any big players. That's kind of the distinction that I have been making in my head, and I think that's the conclusion a lot have come to. They all shrank in the biggest moment, unfortunately, and no one like a Messi type or a Haaland or an Mbappe was there to carry them over the line when they needed them to. So it sucks because I thought this team was different, and in the end, this is the match that we're going to probably remember most obviously from this World Cup. I still think there was a lot of positives and there were still some advancements and steps forward made. It's just you took a pretty big step back in the last and most important game that you played.
2: Yeah, I would push back a little bit on Danny's thoughts on that. I don't disagree with it. Like how do you need any extra motivation here? But Jackson right. brought up something similar yesterday, and I think it's because they're the same person, Danny Jackson Feltz. And so he brought up something similar yesterday, but he was talking about, what was he supposed to give a rah-rah speech? No, it's not about a rah-rah speech. It's not about your miracle moment. I do think it is a coach's responsibility to gauge whether or not his team is locked in. We talk about this with Coach Holmgren all the time. And there were times where he would know in the middle of the week of practice whether or not his team was where it needed to be mentally for the game. And so I do think there's a little bit of responsibility on the head coach when your entire team shows up flat. And whether that had anything to do with Balogun and the controversy and the scandal, you got to make sure that that doesn't affect your players and it doesn't affect their focus. So I agree. You shouldn't need to give some sort of rah-rah speech. But I do hang if your team for its biggest match ever shows up and to a man they're flat, something got missed by the coach during the course of the week.
3: Yeah. No, I definitely agree with you on that. I just, in my head, when I logically or maybe illogically at that point right after the game was like, oh, everyone was bad. It's all the coach's fault. What is he doing? He didn't have them ready. It's a different kind of with soccer. It's very much like as a player, it's your responsibility when you step over the line to be locked in. But you're right. I think there definitely could have been maybe some steps taken. I do wonder how much the Balogun distraction, I guess is the word, played in effect. I just don't know if
2: that alone, though, Anders, I'm not going to let that if that's used as a reason. Well, we're just that scandal scared us. That's where a coach is like, we're not going to let this affect us. He's going to make sure everybody's mind is right.
3: Yeah. And if not, then you're not starting, right?
2: Yeah.
3: And like, it's that simple. Yeah. But again, I think there's a reason why it's now been multiple coaches in the U.S. where You can compare it to the 2022 World Cup, where, yes, they didn't look as dominant in the group stage, but we still saw some bright flashes from the guys. When it comes to playing against big teams and big moments, this team, these players, this group of players, this nation as a soccer-playing country is unable to get over that hump. And I think it's because, like I said, you have players that play at big clubs, but they're not, none of them are the guy at their big club. And they've, I maybe with the exception of Christian Pulisic, who is a whole different conversation, they haven't played in like the big moments of soccer, like the Champions Leagues, competing for Premier League titles, all that kind of stuff, because it showed that yesterday, like, they just weren't ready for the moment. And, you know, it's one thing to, you know, be a good player against Bosnia or, you know, against Paraguay, who that's a good performance showing that they beat Germany and then ended up taking France to the brink, two of the best teams in the world. But when you are playing against the higher quality, big time competition and you wilt under the pressure like that, it's just something we've seen far too often with this country and with this national team, unfortunately.
2: Last minute. Do you have a different favorite than you started with to win it all? Who are you picking with the eight now set?
3: I mean, as much as my heart wants to say Argentina, it feels, I don't want to say inevitable, because they keep just scraping by these teams that they should be beating by a lot. But I guess France would be my kind of favorite because of how how much firepower they have in attack. I will say if they still haven't really played a game where they have a team that takes it to them. And maybe that's by design. Maybe most teams see that attack and be like, our best way to stay in this game is to just defend and keep it close for as long as possible. But I still think that they're vulnerable in the back. So they're not an unbeatable team, but as of now, they're playing the best. I'll say it that way. If Argentina finally clicks something on like they can, I think they can definitely give France a run for their money. England, I think, definitely is up there as well. As you mentioned, like, they, again, it took them just scraping by to beat Mexico, but you're going to need to have those types of performances. They showed something that I didn't think they had, the opposite of the U.S., in the big moment. So hopefully they can kind of continue to carry that on as well. It's going to be a fantastic tournament. I mean, if the chalk goes, it's going to be England versus Argentina in the semifinal and France versus Spain in the other semifinal. And those are just fantastic matchups. Yeah, so yeah. I honestly could say anything about any one of those four teams to win it.
2: As far as I can tell, with Argentina, they can score whenever they want. They just don't always want to. Yeah. So
3: yeah, it's true. Yeah.
2: Hey, we're trailing. We're trailing by 5 goals with 4 minutes to play. Let's get 6. I'm going to get 6 right here real fast, just one after another. All right, man. Well, thank you. We appreciate it. Great work as always, and we'll see you soon.
3: Yep, sounds good. Have a good one, Chuck.
2: All right, Anders Hurst joining us. The tournament won't resume until tomorrow at 1 o'clock with France versus Morocco, and then they'll play one match on Friday and then 2 on Saturday. So that's the schedule going forward, and we got you covered right here on KJR, your home here in Seattle, for World Cup coverage, and our local guys have been knocking it out of the park, mm-hmm. Between Danny and Brad and Pete and of course, the chips off our old block, Anders and Jackson as well.
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2: 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I'd really love them if I didn't dislike them so much.
1: Right.
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23: From the Fox 13 Weather Center, I'm Chief Meteorologist Brian McMillan. High temperatures will be around 74 degrees today. We'll see a few more clouds in the mix. Expect temps in the mid-70s all the way through your weekend.
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0: Hey, the fifth annual Seattle All-Star Classic Celebrity Softball Game is back. It's the ultimate celebrity showcase. Well, I doubt that very much. Like, it's not like the Kelce Swift.
1: It's not like going to Taylor and Travis's wedding.
0: Right. I think that's probably the ultimate celebrity showcase, wouldn't we say? But it's going to be a really good celebrity showcase.
1: Yeah, it is.
0: And I promise you that.
1: Top notch.
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1: I was at Base by Pros in Linwood yesterday, and I saw Terry Holloman and Norris Frederick doing some practice.
0: Oh!
1: Practice.
0: Are they playing in it?
1: They're playing in it. Okay. So I think it was Norris Frederick, but he said, "Did you see that?" Because he was hitting a couple cages over. I said, "No, I'm sorry. I was watching my daughter's friend do a weird dance like she hit a home run." And he goes, "Oh." I said, "What are you training for anyway?" He said, the All-Star Celebrity Classic. That. I said, "Okay, I've heard about that."
0: Terry Holloman's going to be there.
1: Yeah, he was hitting some bombs.
0: Book it.
1: Yep.
0: Book it. All right, well, let's get to the ABCs of the M's here. We left off with the letter R yesterday, and R is for regular. Congratulations. Almost felt like he should wear like a patch or something last night. But Dom Canzone has graduated officially to regular status. It was reported yesterday that he is going to start against both lefties and righties going forward. And right now he's hitting right in the middle of our order. And how did he celebrate this great achievement of his? He went hitless last night.
1: Yeah, he did. I really wanted him to do something. I was like,
0: the pressure's too much.
1: Yeah.
0: There's nothing. I'm not achieving anymore. It was a goal, and now I've achieved my goal. Now I can't hit anymore. I think this is the right move. I got to give Anders Hurst credit for this because he said it on our podcast, our Stove 30 podcast not long ago, that should we be entertaining it? And I didn't really think so. I did think he deserved more looks against left-handers, but I didn't know if we'd get to the point where we felt comfortable with him playing every single day. But I do now. I do now. Over the course of the last month, certainly I feel better about him than Refsnyder against left-handers.
1: Well, I will say I don't know.
0: Or Robles.
1: Yeah, okay. I was going to say, I don't know that that's saying a lot about Refsnyder because I feel better about...
0: Terry
1: Matt
0: Holloman.
1: Hobbs, about Matt Hobbs against left-handers than Rob Refsnyder.
0: Terry Holloman. I mean, he looked great in that cage.
1: Yeah, he did. Yeah. I'll put him up against a lefty any day.
0: So I'm good. I'm good with Dom playing every day against lefties and righties and excited to see what kind of results we get. I mean, he was making contact 2 years ago against lefties. The previous year, he couldn't hit lefties at all. But he was not hitting for power, but I think he had like 275 against lefties last season. And then this year, he's actually incorporated some power into it as well. So he is developing. He's emerging. And every player wants to hit against lefties and righties, wants to play every day. So it did kind of feel like Dom graduated from something yesterday.
1: He flipped his
0: seeing
1: tassel
0: him in the lineup. Yeah.
1: From one side to the other side as he walked across the plate.
0: And I just, you know, I don't want to pat ourselves on the back here too much, but this is now like three things I've been like a month ahead of you guys on. Over there.
1: You want me to pat you on the back and then you're not doing it to yourself?
0: Yeah. I kind of, you know, I like to see Dan putting Ferrer in the sixth, even though we were down two. Like like that.
1: Yep.
0: Yeah. Took a little while for you to get there with me, but
1: you're
0: I do
1: there.
0: Like that. I like that they're using Munoz more frequently. Took way too long for you to get on that same page with Andres and I. But we're there. Yeah. We're there. And it's coming to. I like what you're doing over there, finally. Not in every area.
1: Yeah, we got some other ideas, though, so don't tune out.
0: S is for Scooble. I finally got asked by a friend yesterday, where do you think Scooble's going to land? And it dawned on me, I'm like, I've not been asked this question yet through this entire process, and I have an answer. That's the thing about it. I've had an answer for like a month where I think Tarek Scooble's going to land. And I know this is ABCs of the M's, but it's not going to be the Mariners. Otherwise, I would have done S's for Seattle. But I think that it does. I mean, we're thinking about it. If he's going to be available, does he represent an upgrade at the top of our rotation? It's been kicked around.
1: Yeah.
0: Whether or not the Mariners would be interested. I think it's been shoved way to the side here as of late. But nonetheless, Tarek Skubal's going to be talked about a lot in the next 3-4 weeks about where he's going to end up, because it doesn't look like Detroit's going to get back into this race. Even though Tom Verducci did say the other day he thinks he's going to still end up in Detroit, which I don't see how that happens, unless the Tigers get back in the race.
1: Where do you think he's going to end up?
0: I think he's going to end up with the Milwaukee Brewers.
1: Really?
0: I mean, think about that. Milwaukee has been excellent for a number of years, but then they get to the postseason. They're built for the regular season. They're not built for the postseason. And yet, what if you had Skubal and Miz in the same rotation? Can you imagine putting those two together? I mean, Milwaukee's got to go for it at some point. And they're happy with being contenders every year and being in the conversation. And there's no way that any Brewer fan can feel dissatisfied with being a Brewer fan right now. That's how consistently great they've been lately, how much they've overachieved in recent years. Despite their payroll, they win the division, it feels like, every single season, and they have the second-best record in Major League Baseball again this year. But they get the playoffs, and they're an easy out. And so you can't redo your entire roster.

0: him, but that was about the closest they've come to putting together a World Series team since 1982. Hmm. And so I think that it's something that is in their bag of tricks, and I think they should go for it. I think that's the perfect fit for him. Finally, T is for The Rock. So I have officially declared my hopes for the rotation in the second half, and we've arrived at the conclusion that we thought we were going to arrive at, and it now makes all of this other jumping through hoops and gymnastics seem a little silly. But I think when Bryce Miller was activated, Luis Castillo was our sixth best starting pitcher on the active roster. Mm-hmm. Maybe not in the organization, right, but on the active roster. So I think we knew then that we should stay with a five-man rotation, and Luis is unfortunately on the outside looking in. Well, we've gone through all of these hurdles and everything else, and we're getting ready, I think, to make a decision during the All-Star break. And I think we're going to end up exactly where we were when it started. Luis Castillo is our sixth best starter in our rotation, and he's not going to make our five-man rotation to start the second half of the season. And I would say this, to make it a little bit different than what we talked about at 7:30. Why wouldn't he like it? Do you think he's going to like getting traded to a non-contender for financial reasons? Mm-mm. More than, I'll go to the bullpen and help the team out of the bullpen, and if you need me, I can jump back into the starting rotation, because I'm not going to be that far removed from it. Yeah. I pitched in the bullpen for 2.5 weeks, but I'm not that far removed that I couldn't work my way back into the starting rotation if you needed me. So that's number one.
1: Yep.
0: He would prefer being in our bullpen than he would be on some non-contender starting rotation.
1: Yeah, absolutely.
0: I mean, he chose to be here. He signed an extension with us. He wanted to be a Mariner.
1: Right.
0: So I think he'd prefer that. And I mean, much more prefer to be in the starting rotation, but versus being moved in a financial move to bring in a bat, I think he'd much rather be here with this team and try to see it through. The second thing is, even if he does get, if you can't keep him stretched out, even if the team does stay healthy and he goes 2 months without having pitched more than two innings, we have Cade Anderson.
1: Mm-hmm.
0: He's the guy. He's the guy you're keeping longer in the minor league level, and he's probably a better pitcher than Luis Castillo right now. So even if you do need another starting pitcher, you've got a better option right now in Double A in Cade Anderson than we have with Luis Castillo. And then the third thing is, I think he's going to actually be a really good relief pitcher for us. And he would have been perfect for last night.
1: Yeah.
0: We used our four high-leverage guys. We went to the 10th. Now we can go to Luis Castillo to pitch the 10th. And he can go at least two innings and maybe more if we need him beyond that. How ideal would it have been to have been in a five-man rotation last night and Luis Castillo coming out of our bullpen with the ability to go long, but also he's been very effective in his first inning, every relief outing that he's had. That would have been the perfect 10th inning pitcher over Michael Rucker last night to be able to go to Luis Castillo in that situation against the Marlins last night.
1: Well, and I think you're overlooking one big thing as well. We have seen, we have proof, I mean, there's video proof of this, that the starting pitchers have jealousy over the relief pitcher's fire entrance. Luis wants the fire, and now he could finally have it. We knew that from the beginning of the season, him and George. Why don't we get fire?
0: Luis? Caliente.
1: You can have the fire now.
0: Yeah.
1: That's been a dream come true.
0: Fuego.
1: That's right.
0: What do you say? What do you say, buddy?
1: I'm just saying, picture him. You know, they open the door. Can you smell what the Rock is cooking and the flames go up?
0: I want us to win a World Series, and I want Luis Castillo to be on our team when we win a World Series. But it's time to start being direct about a few things.
1: I agree.
0: Honest with ourselves about a few things, and honest with our players about a few things. This is your job. This is not preschool.
1: Right.
0: Okay?
1: Yeah.
0: This is Major League Professional Baseball, and we're trying to win a World Series. We're going to play the best player at third base when the time comes. If that's JP, that's JP. But if it's not JP, it better not be JP. And we're going to have a five-man rotation like a grown-up team, and it's going to feature our five best starters and enough of everything else.
1: Yep. Agreed.
0: Okay. All right. One last.

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13: From the Fox 13 Weather Center, I'm Chief Meteorologist Brian McMillan. High temperatures will be around 74 degrees today. We'll see a few more clouds in the mix. Expect temps in the mid-70s all the way through your weekend.
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0: 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Then we hand things off to Greg Bell right here on Sports Radio 93.3 KJR FM. One last thing. That's how we close out every show practically. Ashley, what do you got today?
1: Well, I want to preface this by saying I really like Aaron Goldsmith. I think he does an excellent job on the Mariners broadcasts.
0: Yeah.
1: As we have joked about or chatted about briefly, there's one thing really that he struggles with, right? And that is being able to judge when a ball is a home run.
0: Right. Like,
1: and so I have an idea, and I don't know if this would work, but maybe you hire someone. We'll call him a dinger detector. They stand in the booth next to Goldsmith, and they give
0: signs. Let's make sure people know exactly what we're looking for in a dinger detector, because we could invite a completely different crowd.
1: We could call it that's a good point.
0: No, we'll just go with it.
1: Dinger detector, but
0: yeah, we're just running this through the filter.
1: Just want you to be able to tell us if a home run is a home run or not. We want you to be able to tell Aaron. You're not going to say a word. You're going to stand there in the booth next to him, and you're going to give signs. If it is... I don't think he needs it. Like, when it's blasted, those are the ones he knows that. But when it's, like, in that first section, like, first 12 rows, that's the tricky one.
0: He's very gun-shy.
1: Yeah, so, and he doesn't want to get it wrong. I get that. So let's help him so he doesn't get it wrong. And you give, like, a...
0: Maybe he has, like, a bell, like a ding. The dinger detector.
1: Maybe a ding when it's gone. Yeah. It's just ding.
0: Like... It's a prompt for him. You can get excited about this one.
1: Yes.
0: Go ahead and get excited.
1: Yeah. Or do a little ding in his ear.
0: Ding. Yeah. Get excited.
1: Yep. I'm just saying. I'm here trying to create jobs.
0: Because you want a bullpen guy for Dan.
1: Yep.
0: And you want a dinger detector for Aaron.
1: Just trying to help everybody out. And you know what? In this economy, in this job market, the more jobs, the better.
0: I could use a stunt double in here.
1: Yeah, you need someone to run for you and kick for you.
0: All right, I'm always doing death-defying things in here during the show.
1: Oh, for that, yes.
0: And sometimes, you know, I don't really want to put myself at risk, so.
1: Well, I'll put a job posting for that as well.
0: Dinger detector.
1: Ding. Ding.
0: Goldie's dinger detector.
1: The one problem with the bell, obviously other people would be able to hear it. Then it'd draw attention to the fact that Goldie doesn't know. So I'm thinking like you could, like the person could make like, they could hold up little signs like fireworks when it's a home run and sad face when it's going to be caught at the wall.
0: He really does struggle with it.
1: I just, you know, I'm trying to help
0: everybody.
1: And it's
0: hurting. It's like his big, big game calls.
1: That's it. He's so good when he gets the call right.
0: Right.
1: Like
0: right.
1: When he just nails it.
0: Right.
1: I don't want him to second guess himself. I want him to feel confident. And maybe after a half season of the dinger detector, he'll get his confidence back. He'll know right away.
0: There was an old Saturday Night Live skit called Mr. No Depth Perception. And he'd sit at a dinner table like, hey, Bill, could you pass a roll? And he would throw it like 100 feet over his head.
1: Yeah.
0: Oh.
1: There you go.
0: That's kind of who Aaron is.
1: That is kind of like
0: it. He doesn't have real good depth perception.
1: And I just think it makes him nervous. I think he gets nervous that he doesn't want to get it wrong. So I'm trying to help. Like this way, you won't get it wrong. And then we're going to build that confidence. Okay. And you could even have him, like he could give the sign, like I think it is. And then they could test him. Yep, you're right. Go with it.
0: Yeah.
1: You got this.
0: I'm going to try to get this in. If not, I think maybe we'll spend some time on it tomorrow. But my one last thing is about Tyler Tolbert. There is for some reason, the younger generation is really triggered by the phrase from older generation baseball fans. Younger generation baseball fans are triggered by the phrase, that's just baseball. But it is appropriate for the sport because this is the type of sport where Aaron Judge could hit 105 for an entire month of a season and still win the MVP.
1: Yeah.
0: Hey, you're not going to do that in the National Football League. If you have a month of one touchdown and 11 interceptions, you're not going to dig out of that hole and win the most valuable player in the National Football League. You can't be the worst player on your team for a month and still be considered the best player in the sport.
1: Right.
0: What other sport can do that? So there are some things there. That's just baseball. There are inexplicable hot streaks. There are inexplicable cold streaks. And sometimes the hot streaks come on the heel of the cold streaks and inexplicably, like what on earth changed? And he doesn't even know. The hitter can't even understand why I went from ice cold to red hot just because I hit a bloop single in Miami last Tuesday. I have no idea. So there are some things that you just have to put under the umbrella of that's just baseball.
1: Right.
0: Last night, a player by the name of Tyler Tolbert, who is a 260 hitter in the minor leagues, got his 12th consecutive hit in an at-bat. That's 12 at-bats, 12 hits.
1: Wow.
0: He tied a 135-year-old Major League record. Tied it. No one's hit more got base hits in more consecutive at-bats than what Tyler Tolbert of the Kansas City Royals has. He was brought up only because there were injuries on the roster. And in back-to-back days, he went 5-for-5.
1: Wow.
0: And then had two hits previous. So 12 consecutive at-bats, 12 consecutive base hits from a guy not even known for hitting.
1: Wow, that is
0: and
1: just
0: now he is a record holder in the annals of Major League
1: that's
0: Baseball.
1: That's cool.
0: Now that's baseball.
1: It is. See,
0: there's no other way to explain it.
1: Sometimes it's aggravating and sometimes it's just cool.
0: Yeah. All right, we'll talk to you tomorrow at 6 o'clock. Greg Bell's next, Sports Radio 93.3 KJRFM.
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6: 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Lionel Messi led the late match charge with his game-tying goal in the 83rd minute.
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6: 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The Swiss advanced by beating Colombia on penalty kicks.
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11: Good morning. Happy Wednesday. Two headlines are brought to you by Frostbrewed. Coors Light, choose chill. The Mariners lost again because of their, quote, rules. I'm using air quotes for the YouTube folks. On using
12: nicely
11: pitchers.
12: Nicely done, Greg.
11: Yeah, catering to those folks. Thanks. This time it was in Miami last night. 6-5, weird 10 innings. Came back from 4-0 down. Took a 5-4 lead in the eighth with the help of a fielder obstruction play you rarely see. A wild pitch to score the run. That got road problems Brian Wu off the hook from the loss he was about to get for 9 hits, 4 runs, and 4 runs.
12: The road is not kind to
11: man,
12: him.
11: Man, his ERA is still hovered over well over 6.
12: But at home, he has a franchise record.
11: Yeah, 32 now consecutive scoreless innings at home. So his road troubles that we talked about yesterday with Gary Hill Jr. would continue. Gabe Spire gave back the lead to force extra innings, and then all kinds of stupid play ensued. We'll talk about that in a minute. Texas won. M's are half game atop the AL West over Texas. Game two of the series in Miami for the M's today. 3:40, George Kirby gets the start at the World Cup. As we detailed in real time yesterday, Lionel Messi remains a football god.
13: Se debía la pelota que cae al área. No pudo Julián.

0: equipo no te va a dejar tirado, dijo un día Messi. Que está viejo, que tiene 39, viejos son los trapos. Que está fundido, fundido. ¿Quién? El relator. ¡Messi! ¡Messi rescató el partido por ahora de Argentina! ¡Argentina!
1: I wasn't sure Andrés Cantor, the legend of Telemundo, was going to make it through that. He did. He lived.
2: I mean, with every last breath.
1: He's a legend. He has his own beer commercials. He's so popular. Telemundo, Andrés Cantor, fabulous. On Lionel Messi, also fabulous. Tied that match that Argentina had trailed in the 79th minute to Egypt 2-0 in Atlanta. They tied it 2-2 on that Messi goal. They win it. In added time, 92nd minute of the escape of it, all ages they'll be talking about forever in South America. Argentina on to the round of eight in the World Cup. The final World Cup match in Vancouver yesterday afternoon went through extra time scoreless. Switzerland then knocked out Colombia on penalty kicks. Argentina and Switzerland Saturday in the World Cup quarterfinals. No World Cup games today for the first time since this tournament started.
2: I know. What are we lucky? We get a break?
1: June the 11th is the... That's been... June 11th is when the tournament started.
2: Oh, okay, yeah.
1: And it has been every day of soccer since then, and this is the first time it's not. Tomorrow, the quarterfinals begin, 12:30, Thursday afternoon, right here on 93.3 KJRFM, France versus Morocco. Our show will take you right up to that broadcast from outside Boston. The U.S.-Belgium match here in Seattle Monday averaged 42 million viewers on Fox and Telemundo. It's the most-watched soccer match ever in the U.S., Jessamyn, that's the most watched Monday sports event ever in our country.
2: Over Monday Night Football.
1: Oh, easily.
2: I love it.
1: Like double a Monday Night Football game.
2: Let's go.
1: More people watched that U.S.-Belgium match than had watched the divisional round of the NFL playoffs in January.
2: Well, those are some really great stats.
1: Rough season so far for the Storm, but a positive here. 20-year-old center Dominique Malunga was selected to the WNBA All-Star team. She's the third youngest All-Star in league history. The Yankees lost last night at Tampa Bay while setting a major league record for striking out 17 times for the second consecutive game. That's 34 strikeouts the Yankees have had to Tampa Bay two nights in a row. The Mariners play Tampa Bay beginning Friday.
2: They're on a Florida trip.
1: Yeah, and that...
2: Be careful, gents.
1: Yeah, Gary Hill Jr. talked about this road trip is treacherous. Marlins just won for the eighth time in 11 games last night over them, and then they go to Tampa Bay. It's playing better than anybody in the league.
2: There's a Florida man around every corner, folks. Just be careful.
1: Spoken like a New Yorker who has vacationed quite a bit to Florida.
2: That's what we do.
1: This also happened last night in Pittsburgh.
3: Oh, my. Oh, my. This is deep. You've never seen it. 10 RBIs by a Pirate. Ryan O'Hearn, the first Pirate with a 10 RBI game. 10.
1: 10 RBI. Sportsnet Pittsburgh talking about that. The Pirates have played baseball for 144 years. Around here, we're celebrating the 50th anniversary of the Mariners. 144 years since they were the Pittsburgh Alleghenies. And this last night was the first time someone hit 10 RBI in one game. Ryan O'Hearn, three home runs to get that 10 RBI. That was the third home
2: run. That's kind of ridiculous, right?
1: It's
2: yeah.
1: That's a month for some guy.
2: To have a ridiculous dartboard.
1: Yeah, that's a good idea.
2: Yeah, I think so.
1: You could throw at it.
2: Yes. Okay. Ridiculous thing will happen today? Someone gets 10 RBIs in a game, and by the way, for Pittsburgh.
1: Hey.
2: When do we
1: Pirates
2: talk
1: are
2: about
1: three
2: the
1: games
2: Pirates?
1: Over 500. That's my hometown team. They're three games over 500. They beat the Braves by like 11-2 last night.
2: They did.
1: Braves the best team in the National League. Jessamyn's hating on my Pirates. So easy to do. It's been decades.
2: I'm not a Pennsylvania fan.
1: Yeah, well, you're
2: general.
1: From New York. I
2: yes,
1: get that.
2: Exactly. Okay. A lot Penguins of my New Islanders. York is coming out
1: yes.
2: today.
1: Penguins Islanders. Yeah, I get it. Seahawks rookies are due to report to training camp in 11 days on July 17th. Veterans report July 24th. First practice at the Virginia Mason Athletic Center July 25th. Coach Mike McDonald's will be playing in the Pro-Am golf tournament down in Lake Tahoe this weekend, along with Steph Curry and all the boys. Now on with the Wednesday show.

0: morning. It's happy Wednesday, July the 8th. Greg Bell, Jessamyn McIntyre with you as we are every 10 a.m. to noon here on 93.3 KJRFM. I'm still reeling a little bit from my partner just fouling on the Pirates, which is so easy to do. It's just a cheap shot, Jessamyn.
1: Dude, I'm sorry, but what is good about Pennsylvania?
0: Easy.
1: Except for, like, churning butter in the weird country.
0: There's this many YouTubers, this many Super Bowl rings the Seahawks have, or the Steelers have. Six.
1: Yeah, six. I don't like them.
0: The Golden Triangle at Point State Park, Kennywood Park. I can go on and on. Heinz Ketchup. I can go on and on about what's good about Pennsylvania. The
1: All
0: eastern
1: right.
0: half, you can have the eastern half, except for the Army, Navy, and Philadelphia. I don't want anything to do with eastern Pennsylvania.
1: I don't know. I got a battery thrown at my head at a Philly game one time.
0: Yeah, that's eastern Pennsylvania. That's a whole different world. That's just, the Boo Santa Claus, all that. Yeah, let's not even associate. Pittsburghers do not, and I'm not a Pittsburgher. I grew up in eastern Ohio, 30 minutes west of Pittsburgh. Pittsburghers do not associate with Philadelphia. It's like two different worlds.
1: Okay, well, that's good to know.
0: Penguins, Flyers, Pirates, Phillies used to be in the same division. Yeah, they want nothing to do with Philadelphia.
1: I mean, I did grow up going to camps at UPenn, so I was...
0: Oh, look at you.
1: I went to volleyball camp at the University of Pennsylvania.
0: Beautiful campus, that is.
1: I still have a shirt from there.
0: Aw.
1: Yeah.
0: You sound sentimental about that.
1: Yeah, a little bit, because I had all the hopes and dreams ahead of me. And no, it's not the worst place, but... I just associate anything with Pennsylvania with Philly.
0: Broad brush.
1: Well, they did it. They were the painters.
0: Western Pennsylvania has a pretty good history itself. Although, like I said, Pittsburgh and Philadelphia hate each other. Yet, during the war, World War II, the Steelers and the Eagles merged and became the Steagles.
1: Really?
0: Yeah. And they played...
1: They were around back then? This is me being uneducated.
0: Oh, yes. The NFL was around pre-World War II. And during World War II, there was a shortage of players because they got conscripted into the military service.
1: I'm just so used to it out here.
0: It's not like... Right. Everything on the West Coast began in...
1: 77, yeah.
0: Exactly. Everything in the West Coast began in the 70s. Well, the world existed before the 70s.
1: I grew up in that world. Yes, I'm aware. I'm just very uneducated.
0: But prior to during World War II, a lot of the players were conscripted into the military. And so there were fewer players and teams contracted. And the rosters contracted, and the Steelers and the Eagles merged and became the Steagles for a couple seasons.
1: Okay. Well, for some reason, I like it now.
0: Anyway, just to let you know. On the show today, the Mariners beat themselves with their own rules again last night. Their protection for the future, man. We talked about this with Steve Phillips last week. It's just keep sacrificing their present. Absolutely a little league play in the top of the 10th we're going to talk about. I just... The high school coach, baseball coach in me, was just screaming at the screen, watching it in real time. My son was watching it with me. He goes, and he only played like up till 12, 15 years old at baseball. He knew not to do that. We'll hear from Alexi Lawless, who just buffooned himself yesterday by representing why U.S. soccer system, it's just broken. And then we're going to hear from Landon Donovan on what's wrong with how the U.S. soccer develops its prospects for the national team, including for the World Cup, that they can never get past the round of 16. At 11 a.m., we're going to go to Miami, not to talk to Gary Hill Jr. again. We'll give him a break. We're going to talk to Greg Cote. He is from the Miami Herald, a McClatchy brother of mine, South Florida institution, been a columnist down there since, I think, before Dan Marino was a quarterback for the Dolphins. We're going to talk to him about the Marlins. Are they really for real? Because they're 8 games over 500. Just beat the Mariners last night. We thought the World Cup's been in Miami. Messi's been playing down there. It's been torrential rains and people partying in Miami Gardens.
1: Yeah, the East Coast has kind of gotten whacked by the weather, by the way. Yeah.
0: Ridiculously hot as usual. LeBron James to the Heat. Is that a thing again? They're going to redo that? Bring your talents to South Beach?
1: Is Jim Gray going to interview
0: him?
1: Yeah,
0: exactly. In a high school gym somewhere, lights out. Do they need him? They got Giannis. We'll talk to Greg about that. And we'll ask him what's up with the Dolphins. I mean, they're starting over. And Tua's gone. And what are they doing down there? McDaniel's
1: gone. I don't know. The AFC East is always a thing.
0: Yeah, it sure is. And fortunately, they have the Jets. And if they get the Jets, to get two wins against.
1: Come on, man.
0: Sorry. That's for what you said about Pittsburgh. 11:30, we'll read back our text, 49451 on the Tacoma Dodge text line, 49451. When we do that, 11:30, Ian Furness will join us to talk about what he's got going on from 12 until 3. Everyone in the city is roasting in the Northwest, or anyone who's ever watched baseball, pretty much roasting Dan Wilson for how he used his relievers last night. I mean, we'll get to that. Munoz in the 9th, and a AAA pitcher in the 10th, and they ran out of pitchers again because of the 6-man rotation. We'll talk about that. again, most of that is the rules that Jerry DePoto has set for him. He wouldn't have a job if he didn't follow him, Dan Wilson, so he's following him. Pitcher can't pitch a second inning after finishing a first. Forever threw eight pitches last night in the sixth inning, Jessamyn. Eight. And couldn't come out for the next inning because of these rules. We'll talk about that. The manager lost the game last night in the top of the 10th. He outfoxed himself. Should have been Dom Canzone, who had a really bad night, especially in the clutch.
1: Yeah.
0: His new job as the full-time DH, apparently. He's not going to platoon anymore. They put him in the three spot, and it was just two awful at-bats with the game on the line with runners on base late in the game. So he was the last out of the ninth, so he was supposed to be the ghost runner to begin the 10th. Well, Canzone's not exactly a speed merchant, right? So they take out Dom Canzone. They bring in Weston Wilson. Nobody was talking about Weston Wilson in spring training as a factor in this team.
1: No.
0: Certainly not in the 10th inning as the winning run. But here comes Weston Wilson as the ghost runner. First pitch, Cal Raleigh. We saw it. A chopper to short. My son, now 23, a soccer player in college, played baseball until he's about 14 or so, and we talked about multiple sports yesterday. Mm-hmm. As soon as the ball was hit, he goes, "Oh my," when he saw Wilson take off. The cardinal rule of being a runner at second in less than two outs is you don't run when the hit is in front of you. When you can see the seams of the baseball, don't run.
1: I mean, I'm sorry. I played softball growing up. I know that.
0: That exactly. Yeah. It's a rule in stickball. I think kickball has that rule. If the That's why the hitters are supposed to be hitting to the opposite field behind you. Now, Cal Raleigh's right-handed batter is not going to hit it to the opposite field in that situation. He's trying to pull the ball and get a hit. But that's why you try, at the very least, as a hitter, hit it to the right side because you know the runner can then advance because an infielder is not going to throw it across the infield to try to get a non-force out play at third base in that situation. So, but of course, he's going to throw it to third when the runner's taken off from second. That was the easiest 6-5 put out you'll ever see. I mean, I thought Wilson, I thought it was so bad, I thought he was going to turn around and run back to second because he was out by so much. You just can't do that. I mean, I don't care if he's a Triple-A player. You can't do that. And I would bench a high school player of mine for that. We talk about that all the time. If you can see in front of you a ground ball, you don't advance. At second base, you just stand there. Ugh. That was...
1: Greg, you sound frustrated by the situation.
0: Because we talked to Gary Hill Jr. about this yesterday, and he said, hey, this is how baseball is. They rely on the home run. And you can't win in October unless you hit home runs. They're not going to get to October if they can't play just fundamental Major League Baseball. And I'm not even talking about hitting the opposite field or fly balls, a runner at third and less than two on all those other things they don't do. Just don't do that. Run into an out as the ghost runner leading off the inning. That was
1: that was rough. That was
0: incredibly poor.
1: Yes.
0: Dom Canzone would not have done that. He knows he's too slow to run to third base in that situation anyway. But of course, the rule, of course, is for those that are saying, well, what should he have done? You cannot advance till you have seen the ball hit into the outfield grass behind the infielders. If you are assured that the ball has reached the outfield, it's the only time you advance on a play in front of you. And he didn't even do that. He looked over his right shoulder and watched the shortstop collect the chopper. Oh, my. That was of all the things that went bad last night, that was the worst. I mean, by far. Weston Wilson should be demoted to AAA for that play alone. He should have been on a plane before the game was over. That just is inexcusable. When I used like covered Major League Baseball in the early 2000s, there used to be a kangaroo court. The Hudson Mulder Giambi Moneyball A's had a kangaroo court, and they'd fine guys for stuff like that. I don't even know if the players union allowed them to fine anymore, but that cost you about $500 or $1,000 for doing something like that, maybe more, as egregious as that was. Inning ruined, bottom 10. Michael Rucker comes. Let's talk about that next on 93.3 KJRFM.
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13: Sorry, I have no idea.
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0: Welcome back to the funk portion of the show. Greg Bell, Jessamyn McIntyre with you from 10 a.m. to noon every day on 93.3 KJRFM. Jessamyn bringing the funk now after she just dissed on Pittsburgh to start the show. Still reeling about that. That's okay.
1: Hey, listen, I did not like Pittsburgh when
0: I could tell. Last night, the Mariners threw away another game because they're played by their own internal rules for using pitchers. Defies what everybody can see. Defies common sense. Jerry DePoto sets these rules. General manager, de facto. He's the team president, but he's basically the GM. The manager,
1: he and Hollander are a pair.
0: Correct. But Hollander wouldn't have a job if he didn't listen to DePoto. So manager Dan Wilson carries out these rules. I talked last week. We talked to Steve Phillips, the former Mets general manager, now on MLB Network. He was on his way to the studios in Secaucus, and he was talking to us. I asked him about the relationship of a general manager with a first-time bench field manager in the dugout on the daily basis. Here's what he said.
4: There's a way as a general manager to say, this is what I think. We should do a piggyback situation here where I think we're going to manage this, get everything right, and it's going to be the best thing for us in the long run. What do you think? And it's kind of hard at that point to disagree, right? So right. I'm not telling them what to do. I'm telling them what I think, but I'm portraying it in a way of, this is really what I think we ought to do. What do you think? And so, you know, it's kind of what our wives tell us every once in a while. It's that, you know, your opinion matters to me only if it agrees with mine. And so, like, I've lived that. And so, you know, I think that, that managing, though, the regular season with an eye on the postseason, especially for a team like Seattle, is an important thing to do. And I want everybody to be fresh and healthy and at their best. And I'm not a fan of shutting a guy down for 2 weeks and then starting him up again. And I just don't like that. I think that you lose the rhythm, and everybody loses the rhythm. I would rather save innings game by game and situation by situation as opposed to a shutdown of anybody. So, you know, it's a, you know, we always say that you can't have enough pitching, and then sometimes it's kind of a problem, but the players need to understand that the team is trying to do, you know, the front office and the manager are trying to do what they think is the right thing to win as many games as possible and to put them in the best situation to win a World Series. There's no other motive in it. And so I think players, if they actually have the right mindset, they can manage it and navigate through any structure that the team puts in place. If they get a little selfish and they get a little like, well, I need this for me and I need that for me, then it becomes a problem. I know this, the Dodgers go with a 6-man rotation and nobody's whining there. Right. Nobody's whining and working through it. They find a way because they have Ohtani and Yamamoto. They try to protect their arms and everybody seems okay with it. But in other places where they're not as good as what the Dodgers have, people have a problem with it. And so I don't get that.
0: That was Steve Phillips last week to us on the show, former Mets general manager and now MLB Network analyst. And this brings the issue of a short bullpen. When you go to the 6-man rotation and the piggyback, what it's now evolved to a 6-man rotation, they've taken one fewer guy out of the bullpen. Major League Baseball rules is you new roster rules. Their 26-man roster cannot have more than 13 pitchers on it. This happened. This came up again last night. Because you're carrying 6 pitchers, you had one fewer arm in the bullpen, which is why it all ended up the way it did with Michael Rucker on the mound in the 10th inning. But how did they get there? Well, as soon as Wu left after 5 innings, he's down 4-0, gave up 9 hits and 4 runs in 5 innings, as I mentioned earlier. You knew there was going to be trouble even if the offense came back, right? Because now they've got to cover the rest of the game, the 6th, 7th, 8th, and 9th, if you do rally, with a bullpen that's down an arm, just by the rules of how the Mariners have decided to play the 6-man rotation. So they bring Ferrer in the 6th, earlier. Okay. Trying to call back in the game, you're going to bring Ferrer in a 4-0. But he pitched 8 pitches in a perfect 6th inning. Remember, they have a rule that if a pitcher comes in, he should start an inning. A reliever has to start an inning, and he can't start a 2nd inning. They don't want to come in the middle of an inning, and they don't want him to sit down, rest, and come back out for another inning because his arm will fall off. So 8 pitches for Ferrer, he's out because of these rules. Remember, he was the closer for the Washington Nationals last year. I think he could handle more than 8 pitches and coming out for a 2nd inning, but nope, those are the rules, so he's out. So Bizardo comes in, perfect 7th, but oh, he threw 17 pitches. Both arms will fall off if you throw 17 pitches and try to come out for a 2nd inning, so he's out. So now you're in the eighth. Well, the top of the eighth, the ridiculous top of the eighth, the second baseman interferes with Naylor as he rounds first on a single, an RBI, and then they get a – that's a base, and there's a wild pitch that scores another run. The Mariners somehow take the lead, 5-4, over the Marlins. So now they have the lead, and what they have left in the bullpen is Munoz and two AAA pitchers. Now, you can make the case that for the ninth, you should have Munoz – because you're trying to make sure it doesn't get to extra innings. But if you haven't scored in the top of the ninth, there's no safe situation there. If you bring in Rucker in the ninth, you're not even going to get to the 10th. So I get why they brought in Munoz there. Munoz throws 10 pitches in the ninth.
1: I didn't think that was a bad move.
0: I don't either.
1: Yeah.
0: Because if you don't, you have two AAA pitchers, Davila, who's been good, and Rucker, who's been not, and that's it. It's either him, those two, or Munoz. So if you don't go to Munoz there, you're not going to get to the 10th because the Marlins will score in the 9th, the game's over. So I get that. But in these extenuating situations, six-man rotation, one fewer, you've already used your leverage dudes, Matt Brash on the IL, Carlos Vargas hasn't even pitched this year. Can you bend the rules a little bit? And then beyond 10 pitches, Munoz throws 10 pitches in a perfect ninth. We've watched him throw more than 10 pitches before, but again, the rule is you can't start a new inning, even if that inning is the game that's going to be decided with a ghost runner at second in scoring position to begin the inning. So let's follow our rules to a T, and don't bring Munoz out for the top of the 10th, and let's bring in Michael Rucker with the winning run at second base and nobody out in the 10th inning. That was almost as dumb as Wilson running the third on the ground ball in front of him. They're having it both ways. They want this six-man rotation with one fewer bullpen arm, and they want to stick to these rules. Phillips was talking about the six-man rotation in another segment of that talk we had last week, Steve Phillips, and I asked him, well, how long can you do this six-man? Are you guys going to run the six-man rotation all the way to the playoffs? And he said, no, you got to put Castillo in the bullpen.
1: Yeah, he was pretty adamant about that, too. Yes.
0: Very adamant. Forget his feelings. $24 million, whatever. He's your sixth best starter. And oh, by the way, Cade Anderson, bring him up. That's what Steve Phillips said. And put all your horses in the staff and then sort it out. If Cade Anderson and Luis Castillo are in your bullpen, so what? And as Chuck mentioned on my drive in this morning, if you have Luis Castillo in the bullpen and not a six-man rotation, he can pitch the 10th. Or he can pitch the 6th, the 7th, and the 8th, so then you got everybody available with the game on the line.
1: Yeah, you have a thoroughbred who's available to close out an inning. That's fine. I don't think he has a tremendous ego. I don't think he's sensitive.
0: Does he or doesn't he? Because if
1: I don't know. It's hard to know.
0: He's a great clubhouse dude, and they're very popular, and that plays into it too. I still submit the Mariners don't want to put him in the bullpen because they're trying to trade him. And if you put him in the bullpen, you can't trade him. Not with that salary and a contract that has a club option
1: in
0: 2028.
1: That'd be a hard taker.
0: You are telling the rest of the Major League Baseball he's not even good enough for our rotation, yet we want you to trade for him? And oh, by the way, he's making $24 million? So they're keeping him in the rotation as a starter, a higher profile chip to trade. But that's going to end August 3rd with the trade deadline. So eventually, what are they going to do if they don't trade him? They're going to keep him in a six-man rotation? They're going to play a man down in the bullpen like this again? Or if you have Castillo in the bullpen, he pitches the 6th, 7th, and 8th while you come back into the game. Right? Then you got Spier, you got Munoz, you got Bizardo, and you got Ferrer for the entirety of the game. If it went 14 innings, which it never does anymore, you would have still enough arms if you did that. But because they're trying to make sure, one, they don't tick off Luis Castillo and all the guys in the clubhouse who love him, and two, they keep his trade value high, he stays in the rotation. And you get this. So the long-term plan of keeping the pitchers healthy and their arms healthy, okay, I get it. I know why they're doing this. And I do think there's these ancillary ideas of the trade market value of Luis Castillo and his feelings. But damn, don't you need to start winning games now so that you don't have to go to the wire in September? If they just win these games now, they're going to win the AL West by 10 games.
1: I mean, we saw it last year.
0: The division sucks. All they need to do is win three or four in a row, and suddenly they have a two or three game lead. We've seen it twice or three times in the last month. They lose three in a row, boom, they're back to a game and a half or a half game up. just win the games now instead of punting and giving away because of these stupid rules. Then, when you're 10 games up in mid-September, rest those pitchers then. You don't have to pitch anybody.
1: I feel like you're coming up with a slogan, and it's called Win Now.
0: When like, you can
1: Nike,
0: win.
1: Nike, you can have Just Do It, but we want Win Now.
0: Let's put the pitchers and the wins on layaway for September. What kind of, that's what they're doing.
1: I know.
0: They could win the division right now if they wouldn't give away these games.
1: I have a question. Do you become more passionate with the frustration of a team?
0: Yes.
1: Me too.
0: Don't you?
1: Yes.
0: I think our listeners do too. They would not. We'd be chilling if they're up 10 games right now in the division.
1: Dude, I grew up Mets, Jets, Islanders, okay? So frustration is my middle name when it comes to my sports fanhood. But here, and we don't wish for this frustration. However, I am definitely more passionate because of the frustration.
0: Here's the other thing that you're and everybody else listening to this show is frustrated by. 50 years of not being at the World Series.
1: That little guy, yeah. Yeah,
0: that's serious. That's serious.
1: That's a lot. Especially when you could taste it last year. I think that delves you a little bit farther into it.
0: Fans of the Mariners have every right to be critiquing, jaded, cynical, all of it. They have earned that right. Especially the ones who paid season tickets since the Kingdom was up. Yeah. You deserve to be ticked. And when they just punt away games because of these stupid rules, they're stupid. I mean, they are. They're trying to preserve because of analytics and studies on arms and all these other things. Win the damn games now so you can be 10 games up in mid-September and rest them then. And bring up Cade Anderson and bring up all these dudes and have a stacked pitching roster for the September drive. And then you don't have to pitch anybody because you've clinched the division on September 15th. What's wrong with that plan? The division is so bad that if you just don't give away these games now, you're

0: we're doing with the lineup, but capitalize on the fans.
1: They deserve it.
0: They do.
1: They don't deserve a 500 team with this roster. They don't deserve a half-game lead in a division that is just putrid. They don't. They pay a lot of money. They pay $75 to park. They pay $20 for beers. They deserve a team with this talent and this roster and this pitching staff to be up by 15 games already. They deserve that. Hell, I wrote a story in the News Tribune on opening day from the press box after hearing John Schneider on this station say, health willing, we should compete for a World Series this year. He said that on March 26th or whatever opening day was. I wrote my whole story about it. I talked to fans about it. I talked to Brian Wu about it. This talk of World Series. John Schneider? John Stanton.
0: Oh, I thought you said CEO.
1: Did I misspeak and said Snyder?
0: Yeah, you did.
1: I'm sorry if
0: it's
1: I did.
0: It's all good.
1: John Stanton, the CEO of the Mariners.
0: Yes, he was on
1: KJR on opening day with Softy said, health willing, which is always the variable, and they haven't had the health, but health willing, we should compete for the World Series this year. I wrote the story. It's at thenewstribune.com. I talked to Brian Wu about it. I talked to fans in the stands about it. And it, World Series is what they were talking about on day one. And here we are, one game over 500 in a division that is absolutely putrid. They're going to win the division. They still are. But why not win it now, in July? Just boat race everybody so that by September you can rest all your pitches and rearrange everything you want and have your rotation set for the playoffs. Instead, they're playing by these rules to preserve their pitchers for September and October to make it a, when there's a race you shouldn't even be in. There shouldn't be a pennant race in Seattle in September this year. They should be boat racing everybody in the West and win it by 10 games so there is no preserving the pitcher. You don't need to. Win now. Yeah, win now.
0: Okay, I'm going to make a flyer.
1: Win now. Don't preserve for the future. Win now. The future will take care of itself.
0: Craig, I'm really feeling your passion.
1: I don't know. I like it a lot. I don't know. I just was watching the game going, this is just ridiculous. These rules are just... So, yeah, you can blame Wilson, but he's handcuffed. When he has Munoz and two AAA pitchers, what's he going to do? Put Castillo in the bullpen, have him pitch 6, 7, and 8 while you get back in the game, and then you got the whole damn bullpen available for the 9th, 10th, 11th, and when however long it goes. Anyway, 49451, I see some of you commenting about this, some of you agreeing with me, some of you not.
0: Well, we like that dichotomy here on this show.
1: We will play that back at 11:30. Up next, something else I'm fired up about, the youth development system of soccer in this country. We talked about it yesterday. Alexi Lawless chimed in about it. It's a product of this system. Landon Donovan, one of the best examples of this system, chimed in about it too. Landon Donovan and I think alike. You're going to hear from that next on 93.3 KJRFM.
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4: Hey, you know how the world's kind of in a real scary place right now with the horrible stories we hear about every week? I'm Robert Evans. I'm a journalist, and I cover the international fascist movement, and in 2019, July of that year, I decided to do something a little bit different. Instead of covering horror, I wanted to go look for hope. And I found it in a place you might find kind of unlikely, northeastern Syria. The region I visited is known as Rojava, and when the Western media covers it, they mostly just refer to these people as the Kurds. Since 2013, a loose alliance of revolutionaries over there have been fighting to not just drive back ISIS, but to establish something of a utopia, an egalitarian, feminist, eco-conscious community in a place that previously had known mostly war and terror. In the Women's War, I'll take you to this place, and I'll introduce you to the revolutionaries fighting to build it. brave women who battle

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14: From the Fox 13 Weather Center, I'm Chief Meteorologist Brian McMillan. High temperatures will be around 74 degrees today. We'll see a few more clouds in the mix. Expect temps in the mid-70s all the way through your weekend.
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17: Hello, friends.
16: 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ESPN wrote a story yesterday detailing that it didn't matter who the coach of the U.S. men's national team was, they weren't going to win because their players weren't good enough.
17: They did not play well.
16: Well, their players aren't good enough because of where the players come from. How do they get the players in the United States? There's a root grassroots problem that we talked about yesterday.
17: Mm-hmm.
16: The pay-for-play system in youth soccer, youth sports in general, but in youth soccer we're talking about here, is broken. It's greed. It's so that coaches and administrators get paid. It's that hotels get paid and tournaments get paid. And as I mentioned, $15,000, $20,000 a year to get on the level to be even looked at by a national program to even possibly make a national team. And I'm talking like under 17 teams, under 14 teams on a national level. ODP, all this stuff. You can't even get a sniff of that door until you have paid the money to pay for club teams that have access to that stuff. Alexi Lawless, a former U.S. National World Cup soccer player, is my age. He's mid-50s now. Yesterday, he posted online his assertion that there's nothing wrong with the way the America's pay-for-play system is in soccer and how it creates a national team. Lawless posted online, quote, "Youth soccer and youth sports is a competitive market with businesses selling a product that obviously customers are willing to pay for. You want to tell men and women who make their living in youth soccer that they need to make less? It's a business. I want them to make as much money for their service as the market will pay them. If they can make a ton of money, then they should, and I'll celebrate it." And that is the thinking as why the United States doesn't get past the round of 16, because nobody, not one chuck in Europe, thinks that way. Not one guy in Belgium, not one gal in Britain, nobody in Germany, nobody in Spain, nobody in France, nobody anywhere. Brazil thinks like that. How American is that? Landon Donovan is one of the shining examples of this system. He made it. He played in the World Cup. He played in the top German Bundesliga. He played for Bayern Munich for a spell. He made it.
17: He was my guy.
16: He tied Clint Dempsey for the most international goals by an American male. Here's Landon Donovan on the Late Run with Ocho Cinco podcast that posted yesterday.
18: So there was a study that this is actually in 2016. I'm sure it's gotten worse. Like the gap's gotten bigger.
19: Right.
18: There was a study in 2016 of all the kids playing youth soccer. They took, you know, let's just make up a number. Let's say it was 1 million kids, right? And they broke down percentage-wise what the household income was of those kids, okay? So the majority of the kids fell in their parents' household income was like $100,000 to $150,000, okay? Only 2% of kids who were playing organized soccer in America came from households that made less than $50,000. Meaning, if you don't make $50,000, your kid cannot play organized soccer. And think about how many kids you're missing out on in this country because they can't afford to play the game. Now, this is the other thing. Somebody has to pay for it. Someone has to pay for the coaches. I get it, right? But what's happening now is clubs are just grinding every penny out of every, growing up, there is zero chance I could have played club soccer.
19: Right. Mm-hmm.
18: My mom made $34,000 a year, single mom, raising three kids. She couldn't pay $4,000 for me to play club soccer. Are you kidding? Mm-hmm. She couldn't pay $400. Right. So I would have had zero chance, but somebody let me on the team and paid for me. Otherwise, I couldn't have. That's not a good system to create good players. Right. How do you create good players by doing that? You can't.
16: Exactly.
17: It makes sense.
16: If you are excluding anyone who's not $50,000 a year or more as a parent, you aren't including the world's the country's best players, the best soccer players.
17: No, it's like we talked about yesterday. Just, you know, kids just playing with rocks, you know, that doesn't, you don't need to be some polished shin guard sponsored student athlete.
16: Here's what else you don't need to be, Jessamyn, the best athlete. I had how many texts yesterday saying the best athletes in our country don't play soccer. You don't need to be the best athlete to play soccer. Lionel Messi is not the best athlete even on Argentina's team, yet he's the world's best player. I mean, seriously, is Harry Kane the best athlete you've ever seen? No.
17: I mean, we watch the NFL all the time, so.
16: They're not 6'4", 235, and run 4.3 40s.
17: Right.
16: They don't have 45-inch vertical. They're not DK Metcalf. These aren't the best athletes in our country. They don't need to be. They need to be the best at what they do, which is play soccer and be lateral movement and hand, foot, and eye coordination and dexterity and agility and short burst running. They don't need to be the best athletes. So that argument to me is like, watch Messi and tell me about the best athlete. You don't need to be the best athlete to play. That argument just gets set aside.
17: I mean, most skilled is an argument.
16: Of course.
17: Yes.
16: Any sport you have to be skilled at. A basketball player, if he can't shoot, he's not going to be a good basketball player. Of course. So a soccer player, there are skilled soccer players who don't play for the national team because they can't afford it. There are dudes who kick the ball around at Nathan Hale or at Roosevelt right next to my... I see it all the time. The lights stay on at Roosevelt in the spring and summer so that the kids can play, and they kick the ball around, and there are dudes who could run circles around guys who are on club teams. I know it because I paid it and saw it, but they don't play because they can't afford it. My son had all kinds of teammates growing up who played for Roosevelt, who played for LVR or Green Lake or whatever, who never played club soccer because they couldn't afford it, who were better than players on his club soccer team. I know they were, and my son would say it all the time. Damn, I wish so-and-so could play for us. He'd be great. That's what's wrong. Landon Donovan nails it. And Lawless is part of the problem of saying, let's everyone profit from this. What is the goal of youth sports? To
17: being
16: profit?
17: A business. Yeah, that's what he specifically said, is that it's a business.
16: Or to develop athletes and character. And everywhere else in the world, a youth sports program is to develop the best players and the best people. Here's the other thing. In Europe and in South America, they don't have university sports. College sports is not a thing. So there's no goal for those great soccer players in Germany or Spain or to be a college soccer player unless some U.S. coach comes poaches them, which we talked about yesterday too.
17: Yes.
16: But they go to pro teams who pay for them to play for them when they're 14, 12, 11 years old. What are U.S. kids doing at 14, 12, 11 years old? Forking over $15,000 a year to get that opportunity. It's bass-ackwards. It's exactly opposite of what the world's best programs do. It's crazy to me that people are okay with the profit and maximizing capitalism is okay in youth sports. Not there. Not there.
17: It started when I was growing up with AAU.
16: Absolutely.
17: Yes. And I was like, wait,
16: and AAU
17: what?
16: Is
17: I
16: one
17: have
16: of the cheaper
17: to wear
16: ones.
17: These sneakers?
16: And AAU is one of the cheaper ones
17: They were
16: now.
17: Just kind of like the first in. Yeah.
16: But they still are relatively cheap compared yes. to other sports. I know hockey. I know baseball. I hear you. It's not just soccer. But the goal everywhere else in the world is to produce a national program of athletes who can help you win. The goal in the United States is to produce a national system of youth sports that help you get paid. Mm. Here's the other thing. College sports exist like they do on this level in the United States. Why? Because of money. Because of television revenue.
17: Especially now.
16: Because of television revenue. And the schools, the NCAA, the college presidents, the money they make from being on television because of our insatiable appetite for football.
17: We're going to have to get my dad on the show because he will break this down.
16: Exactly. That is why... The difference between the European soccer player at age 11 and 12 and the American soccer player. At 11 and 12, my son said, I want to be a college soccer player.
17: Oh, that's awesome.
16: What are you going to tell that kid?
17: Right.
16: As a parent, I know all of you are listening going, you're a stupid fool for paying $20,000 when your kid was 14 to play for soccer. I get that. But we were able to afford it because my wife is a rock star. But we were able to afford it. So therefore, what am I going to tell my son? No, we're going to go to Hawaii instead. And just go on family vacations instead. We're going to not pay that money because your dream. I'm not going to crush that kid's dream. He had a goal at age 12, so I paid it. If that's how the game was played, I paid it. And he got a college scholarship. He reached his goal. And I paid the money.
17: Well, I mean, that is an investment at that point.
16: That doesn't make it right.
17: Correct.
16: That means that everybody got paid. Man. Anyway.
17: Greg, I'm really liking your fire today.
16: I didn't sleep well. I was sick.
17: Hey, I'm going to actually call you in the middle of the night now because this is pretty awesome.
16: Greg Cote, Miami Herald, South Florida Institution, is going to talk to us next from South Florida, from Miami, where the Mariners are, on 93.3 KJRFM.
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0: Standing up for what's right. 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
16: 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Choose chill. The Mariners lost last night 6-5 in a weird 10 innings. They ran out of pitchers. Munoz pitched the ninth, and AAA dude Michael Rucker pitched the 10th. I'm done with that. Texas, they won. M's are half game ahead of the Rangers atop the American League West. Game 2 of the series today, 3:40 in Miami, 3:40 our time. George Kirby gets to start for Seattle. At the World Cup, as we detailed yesterday, Lionel Messi's still a football god. He tied the match late. After Argentina trailed Egypt in the round of 16 knockout 2-0 in the 79th minute. Before yesterday, until Argentina scored three goals in 4 minutes, and then the winner in the 92nd minute, Lionel Messi tied it 2-2 in the 84th. In the 92nd, they scored in added time. That's the first time ever in World Cup history a team trailed by multiple goals after the 75th minute and yet still won. And it happened in a knockout stage. Argentina and Messi move on. They're just, they can't be beaten, apparently. Andres Cantor, he survived, barely, that call yesterday.
2: That was all the lungs.
16: Argentina's going to play Switzerland because they won on penalty kicks in Vancouver over Colombia after a 0-0 tie through 120 minutes there. No World Cup games today for the first time since it began June 11th. Quarterfinals begin 12:30 tomorrow right here on 93.3 KJFM, France-Morocco. Jessamyn and I, our show's going to take you right up to kickoff there of France-Morocco tomorrow outside Boston. The U.S.-Belgium match here in Seattle Monday averaged 42 million viewers on Fox and Telemundo. Most watched soccer match ever in the United States. The most watched U.S. sporting event ever on a Monday. More people watched that match than watched the divisional round of the NFL playoffs in January. Rough season, as we know, so far for the Storm, but a positive 20-year-old center, Dominique Malonga, was selected to the WNBA All-Star team. She's the third youngest All-Star in league history. The Seahawks, you know what they're doing. Training camp is at the end of the month. That's when my summer ends. July 25th is the first day of training camp at the Virginia Mason Athletic Center. That's about when the Miami Dolphins will get going down in South Florida.
2: AFC East.
16: The AFC East. Desmond's Jets. Greg Cote, the institution of South Florida, the Miami Herald columnist for since before Dan Marino was quarterback, I believe. McClatchy brethren of mine. He joins us in the Beacon Plumbing Hotline from South Florida. Hello, sir. I'm honored and glad to have you on the show.
3: Why, thank you. I'm glad to be here. What's happening on your end?
16: Well, you got the Mariners in your town with too many starting pitchers and not enough relievers. They have 6 starting pitchers, and they ran out of relievers last night. Let me ask you.
3: Yes, so I saw.
16: You should see. The Marlins, are they for real? What's the deal going on down there?
3: Yeah, I wouldn't have said that a month ago, but they were 20-6 in June, and they continue to win. And so it's no longer a small sample. You know, it's like a big sample. They're starting to hit home runs. They've got 3 quality starting pitchers. They've got a couple of all-stars. I think they're for real, which is a shock down here because Bruce Sherman is the cheapest owner in baseball. He doesn't spend. And we thought we were headed for another typical, you know, 70-win season or something. But it looks like they're going to fight for the playoffs. So it's a good story down here. But it's been one completely overshadowed between the World Cup. You know, there's seven matches in Miami.
16: Right.
3: And of course, the, you know, the Heat signing Giannis and then now going after LeBron. So the Marlins have been sort of an afterthought down here, but they're great. They're pretty good. They're exciting. You know, what can I tell you? Which is unusual because I've been a critic of Sherman's for years, but lo and behold, they're winning with a budget ball approach.
16: You mentioned the crowded sports market, especially right now with the World Cup. Messi's played there. Brazil played there. You've had crazy good matches down there in Miami Gardens. The Dolphins are always the big thing down there. And then you just mentioned Giannis to the Heat. Let's start there. The LeBron James, the decision to, I'm taking Mike Talens to South Beach. Do you think he's going to say that again, or do the Heat even need him?
3: Yeah, they need him. Right now, they have two good big men in Giannis and Bam Adebayo. Little bit thin, maybe after that. I think they can use him. And what's amazing is that when he first came here in 2010, he's just coming into his prime at 25. 16 years later, he's a 41-year-old old guy, but still pretty damn great. So they're definitely going hard after him. And supposedly, it's down to the Heat, the Cavaliers, and Philly, no longer Golden State. So if you believe what you read and hear, the Heat have a pretty good chance, I'd say.
16: Is Pat Riley just going for it because he's in his 80s now and this is his last hurrah, or what's going on down there?
3: I think that's part of it. I mean, he's 81, you know, and let's face it, in sports now, particularly in basketball, there's no such thing as a slow build. You know, you can if you tank right, or if you get lucky in the draft, you tend to go from 0 to 60 in about a minute and a half. There's no slow build anymore. So the Heat, 4 years in the play-in purgatory, are looking to turn it around really quick. I think they've got a 1 or 2 year window with Giannis and they hope LeBron leading the way. So we'll see.
16: For those of us who don't live in South Florida, how does it rank? I mean, the Panthers just were cup champions a couple years ago, and it's still a top team. But is it still Dolphins 1, Heat 2? Is it? You mentioned the Marlins are way down the pecking order. What's the biggest? Is it still the Dolphins?
3: Well, yeah, it's still the Dolphins in terms of overall interest. Although, you know, if you include college, Miami Hurricanes right. football would be, you know, that's 1 and 1A because we continue to be a football town here. And of course, Canes football just, you know, finished second in the nation. They lost the championship game down here. So, you know, and then the Heat, I would say, come next. And then the Panthers and Inter Miami are probably grappling for that other spot. The Marlins, although they're doing very well, are still sort of an afterthought down here. They don't draw very well. And frankly, Inter Miami is only as hot as it is because of Lionel Messi. You know, he's right. He's the whole deal down here. So I would say that would be my pecking order.
16: Okay, to the World Cup, Argentina has played there. As I mentioned, Brazil has played there. How much has that been? I mean, the population there, of course, with a ton of soccer influence and people who are not from necessarily the United States growing up on soccer like we do. How big a deal is the World Cup? I'm assuming you've been out there covering matches for the Herald. I think I've seen you doing it.
3: Yeah, I have. And it's a huge deal down here. And South Florida, a good chunk of South Florida is in mourning because Colombia lost. We have, other than Cubans, we have more Colombians in South Florida than any other foreign population. So Colombia losing was just a huge devastation down here. But it's the World Cup. This is a perfect city for the World Cup because we've got such diversity. We're so close to South America, and it's big down here. We have one of the four quarterfinal matches, and I think it's a great one. We've got England and Norway. AKA Harry Kane against Erling Haaland. So it's a huge tournament, and it's a huge attraction all over the country, but in South Florida, I would say especially.
16: That's going to be a different vibe than the Latin vibe for an England-Norway game. Are you already seeing England and Norway, English and Norwegians there in Miami? Game Saturday.
3: Not a whole lot. And to think of what we might have had Mexico and Colombia So, you know, we have England and Norway as well. That's a huge contrast. We don't have a lot of native Brits down here or Norwegians, but it's going to sell out and it's going to be a crazy crowd. Those Norway fans with their row thing, row the boat, whatever they call it, that's fun. That's fun. I can't wait to see that in person.
2: Thank you again for joining us. Jessamyn McIntyre here. Yeah, I want to know your allegiance.
3: I don't know how to answer that. I try to remain pretty neutral when I'm covering our local teams. I grew up a Dolphins fan down here. I never deny that. You know, being a U.S. citizen of some patriotic bent, I was cheering for the U.S. men's national team.
2: As we all were, yes, of course.
3: Yes, I was too. And by the way, I got to give Seattle credit. The U.S. lost the other night for a lot of different reasons, but one of them was not the city or the crowd. You guys seem to come strong for that that game. It seemed like just an electric crowd in there. So, unfortunately, they couldn't deliver for you.
2: Yeah, one of the things that Greg was bringing up throughout our show today and throughout this entire World Cup is that the soccer system is broken. Have you witnessed that in just the amount of money that it apparently takes to get people on the field from a young age?
3: Oh, for sure. Yeah. I think that's the big difference right now between the consistent world powers and something like the US MNT. You know, elsewhere in the country, they identify talent at 3 or 4 years old, and they pay for it and they groom it, and it's literally a developmental system almost from the time you're a toddler. And down here, there just isn't that. You know, we rely on independent leagues to do our job for us. Now, all of the players, all of the national team players, they've been playing their whole lives. But there's not an organized system where the national team identifies youth players and grooms them and you know, develops them over a 10, 15-year period. If we want to compete with the rest of the world, I think we're going to have to get to that and really spend money on the developmental end. But whether that'll ever happen, I have no idea.
16: Greg Cote, Miami Herald, an institution in South Florida, McClatchy brethren of mine, News Tribune, a second fiddle, of course, to the Miami Herald, joining us on the Beacon Pulling Hot.
3: Thank you for that.
16: You're welcome. I just call it as I see it. Greg, what is up? Okay. What are the Dolphins doing? McDaniel's gone. Tua's gone. How's the start over coming? Who's going to be the quarterback, and is it going to last? And are Miami, South Florida, they're okay with a rebuild?
3: Yeah, I think they're happy with the rebuild because they're desperate for a winner again down here. You know, we have a little bit of a history in football. Don Shula, Dan Marino, a couple of Super Bowls, but those are distant days.
2: They're
3: distant
2: all right. Days. Yeah.
3: Yeah, right. And so everybody down here is looking, you know, when are the Dolphins going to win again? When are the Dolphins going to win again? So they're finally starting a ground-up rebuild. Jeff Hafley seems like a promising head coach, although one with no previous experience in the NFL. And, you know, Malik Willis, they got as their quarterback for at least this season. He's really the only guy they spent any money on in the offseason. So not much is expected. You know, I think it would be shocking if they made a run at the playoffs. I think it's more likely they're going to make a run at the number one draft pick. But I also think fans are resigned to the fact that there's going to be a couple of really rough years before the dividends start to show.
16: Did the Dolphins wait till next year in a better quarterback class to dive into that and just have Malik Willis as a bridge, do you think?
3: Yeah, I think there's a lot to that. You know, if they do get the number one overall pick, a lot of people think they might go with Arch Manning, who seems like the consensus number one next April. So we'll see about that. I think they may be a little too good to get the overall number one pick because there's a lot of other teams that are either genuinely organically lousy or might be tanking. Although I think in the NFL, tanking is not quite the problem it is in the NBA.
16: Right.
3: But that's not to say a team might not do that to get just the right quarterback.
16: You're a busy man, sir. You'll be at World Cup this weekend, and you're going to be bated breath waiting and writing about LeBron James. We appreciate you joining us. Your prediction of what will happen in England, Norway, and LeBron James signs with whom?
3: I think LeBron James is, if I was convinced this was his last season, I would say Cleveland for the sentimental homecoming aspect.
16: Yep.
3: If I think he might play two more years, which I do, I think Miami's got a good shot. This is where he's had most of his success. As for England, Norway, I have England in my World Cup pool, so I am obliged to root privately for the Brits to win that one. I think they will. I think they're a better side. But nobody's going to beat France in this World Cup.
16: Yeah,
3: France is. Has been the best team I've seen by a little bit. You know, that I think it's a question who's the second best, maybe Spain or Argentina, even in Messi. But I think France is clear, and Mbappe has clearly been the best team in this World Cup.
2: I was going to ask if you had an underdog.
3: Cinderella
2: Morocco.
3: I don't think there's a Cinderella in this World Cup. Switzerland is the lowest ranked Final Eight team in terms of the world ranking. But Morocco is pretty good. You know, they're not well known, and therefore they're under regarded. And so if I'm going to have a World Cup underdog, it might be Morocco, but nobody gets by France though.
16: Yeah.
2: And we'll have that game on Thursday.
16: We will.
2: So that's tomorrow actually. Yes. And the one thing I wanted to go back to LeBron for just 1 minute and just, what do you think will happen with Bronny?
3: Oh man, that's a tough subject.
2: It's a loaded question. I know.
3: Yeah. Look, I'm pro-nepotism, okay? I'm going to get that straight. I am pro-nepotism. My son, is on my podcast with me, and he's on the Levitard show with me, and so...
2: I love all of that, by the way.
3: yeah, there's some of that going around. There's nothing wrong with nepotism. Bronny, I think if it weren't for LeBron, might have seen his short career end by now, but I also think that, you know, the way business works, is that wherever LeBron winds up, Bronny might magically wind up on that same roster. So you never know. But he's not going to be his dad. Let's put it that way.
2: Well, yeah, clearly. I think he got pushed into it. This is my personal opinion, a little too early. But do you think that if he worked his way up in the G League, he might have more success than getting pushed in too early?
3: It's possible. It's possible. I don't think he's a bad player. I just think, you know, if Wayne Gretzky Jr. is trying to make his way into the NHL now, I think it would be the same idea. You know, he's always going to be compared to his dad unfairly. And even if he has a pretty good career, it's going to be like, well, he sure wasn't as good as his dad. You know, I sort of feel for guys like Bronny and
2: I agree,
3: you know, and Charlie Woods, Tiger Woods' son. You know, these kids have it rough. Imagine being a 14-year-old golfer named Woods. You know, it's just difficult. So I have sympathy for those guys. I wish Bronny well. I don't think he's all that good, but neither do I think he's in the NBA totally on his dad's name. You know, if he didn't have some talent, he wouldn't have made it this far. So good luck. Good luck, Bronny.
2: We wish him the best.
16: Greg Cote, Miami Herald. Enjoy the footy. England, Norway down in Miami on Saturday in the World Cup quarterfinals and whatever LeBron James decides. Thank you, sir. I know you're a busy man. It's great to talk to you.
3: All right. Thanks. Appreciate it. Anytime.
16: Greg Cote, I'll be reading his work on the McClatchy Wires, News Tribune and Miami Herald, both in the same newspaper chain, the McClatchy Network. So yeah, I read his stories all the time, running through our wires and our system and whatnot. He's been an institution in South Florida. Talking about the Marlins and how they're just so far down the pecking order, even if the good
2: team.
16: We're
2: going to have him on regularly.
16: He's pretty good.
2: He's pretty fun.
16: He's
2: fun.
16: Yeah, he's, like I said, he's an institution. He's been doing the Miami Herald columnist on the Dolphins in particular before Dan Marino. I mean, probably Bob Greasy.
2: Yeah, when he said that, I was like, wait, really?
16: Yeah. I mean, really? We're talking Greasy, Shula, 70s, Dolphins, perfect season type.
2: Institutional knowledge.
16: Yes, he's a South Florida institution. If you missed that, you can go to the iHeartRadio app and hear our interview with Greg Cote from Miami. 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
2: I love your voices.
16: It's a microphone button at the bottom that Jessamine wants you to hear your voices so we can play them back at 11:30 every day. 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
24: 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Munoz threw 9 pitches. 9 points. Come on, man.
16: 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Jasmine gets her way and gets
25: let to talk down,
16: about it.
25: Let down, let down, let down. The USA let us down.
2: I always get the best.
25: They let us down.
16: Wow.
25: Ooh. Ooh.
2: That was a lot of emotion.
16: That was a lot of something. what was that?
2: A very well-written song, I think.
16: Acapella, too. Oh. Jessamine, as she receives. That was very interesting.
2: I do appreciate you guys chiming in.
16: The talkback on the iHeartRadio app, the little red button is how you do that for 30 seconds or less, and we'll play it back at 11:30. We also read back your text, 49451, on the Tacoma Dodge text line, where I asked at the top of the show, about your reaction to the Mariners last night. Yeah. Weston Wilson is a favorite topic. 253, fundamental baseball is dead. Not only is that a ridiculous mistake, you have one job in all caps. Yesterday, you sat on the bench for the entire game, and then you do that. Like, seriously, man. 425, we run the bases worse than a Little League team. And then he texts the second time, consistently, printed in for emphasis. 206 says, I was watching the game on my super box. What is that?
2: What's a super box? I want one.
16: Chris would know. It's like probably what? Sling or whatever those things are called.
2: I do a gray area situation when it comes to my television watching experience. But it's not a super box.
16: Someone tell us what super box is. So I get the home team broadcast. Even the Marlins play-by-play guys were laughing at Wilson for trying to get it to go to third on that ball. Suggested he should just walk home as opposed to going to the dugout.
2: Oh.
16: 206, we need to get rid of Rucker. He's terrible, and totally agree about Wilson running to third. Or maybe Wilson the manager. I'm not sure which. 425, about the U.S. soccer team. Lots of people witnessed the U.S. team play with no passion, no drive, no commitment, which totally cratered my interest and everyone else's interest in our watch party and following soccer going forward. Mm. Record audiences to watch a national embarrassment.
2: Ooh, that's rough. I do get, because I was out. I went out for the game with friends, and there was a lot of disappointment, but I wouldn't call it a national embarrassment.
16: Round of 16 of the World Cup, the teams are probably pretty good, and Belgium is really good.
2: Yeah.
16: Here's the thing about the Belgium loss no one's talking about. They didn't even play their best player ever, Kevin De Bruyne. He stayed on the bench the entire game. Lukaku didn't come in until well into the second half. Doku didn't come in until the 60-plus minute. They had their head coach believed that they could assert control of the game with their some B-squatters. And they did. They didn't start De Bruyne, Lukaku, or Doku. And they still were up 3-1. That's indicting.
2: Yeah, I thought we had a chance for a bit. I really thought we had a chance.
16: 425 says, Jerry DePoto is someone who hasn't won anything to justify his stupid rules.
2: I mean, he's got us closer than we've been.
16: That's a relative term, but that's true.
2: It is true.
16: 970 says, Lou Piniella would have them 10 games up by now. Oh, how I miss him.
2: I love Sweet Lou. I miss the old school angry, you know, I don't even know if he smoked cigarettes, but for some reason I picture him smoking cigarettes.
16: No, he did. In the dugout.
2: Oh, he did. Okay. I wasn't sure if I was correct about that.
16: There was a wall at the edge of the kingdom that the television cameras couldn't always see him behind. But then there were a few times.
2: You knew where the cameras were.
16: Yeah. And there were a few times that the outfield cameras would get him, and he would. He'd be smoking on the bench. Jim Leland, the Pirates.
2: I kind of miss that kind of manager.
16: Can you imagine what Lou Piniella would tell someone to do with their iPad?
2: He would throw it across the room. It would break. Yeah.
16: He could never manage a Jared.
2: I feel like, so that's how I felt when Edgar, for instance, joined. Obviously, Ichiro has been a part of the, you know, the organization since he first took his cleats off. But when Edgar joined, I was like, oh, great. Okay. He can be the translator of, you know, statistical analysis to, hey, calm down and, just hit the ball. And I liked that part of it.
16: Yes.
2: And I feel like there's almost too much information given to people sometimes. And I thought he was a good translator for that. And I feel like just the combination, like if we had Lou back,
16: he would never take a job in this organization.
2: He wouldn't.
16: Never.
2: I think no.
16: Because they wouldn't let him
2: but
16: manage.
2: I feel like Dan is kind of in. Yes, you are correct. You are absolutely correct. He would tell everyone to bleep off and rip the phone off the wall that's in the dugout.
16: Exactly. What meeting? I'll have a meeting beginning of spring training at the end of the season. That's where my meetings with the front office
2: go. Out there and play. Yeah, but I feel like Dan Wilson is a hire that was meant to be almost in that kind of fashion.
16: Definitely a nod to the past and the 90s and the 95 team and all of that.
2: Right. But not someone who's all into stats and just, you know, can bring a team together. And that's what brings it forward. And let me tell you, when I talk to my father about the Mets, I have to not drive off the road in that situation, but that's what he says. And he's a lifelong coach. And he says that that's the issue, is not bringing a team together, not promoting leadership from within. And I think Dan has that skill.
16: He also has the skill to say yes to whatever.
2: I mean,
16: higher ups want.
2: First time manager.
16: Exactly. Jason, longtime listener 206, save on the airfare and keep wooing Seattle to only pitch home games. Easy solution to the six starting pitchers.

0: do affect his trade value. Well, the main reason I bring that up is because he makes $24 million and prorated to be $12 million. So a team would be not wanting to pay $12 million to a middle reliever.
1: Yeah. It's a rent. It's a rental.
0: Or a rental as your third starter. If he says Cubs are third starter. Cubs, by the way, need all kinds of pitching. There's been rumors they're going to push for Tarek Skubal, but they're falling out quickly. The Brewers may be more of an option, or if the Dodgers and Yankees don't get Skubal. We'll see about that. 360 says, it's the best athletes for soccer you can find that start early. Was 425, was Wayne Gretzky the best athlete? No, he was not. Best world's best soccer hockey player ever.
1: Well, that's why we were talking about skill.
0: That's right.
1: Yeah.
0: 360 says, it's the same as AAU basketball or prep baseball. Sports in the U.S. are super exclusive. It doesn't hurt us in other sports. It's still an athlete skill thing.
1: Yeah, it's just interesting the way it's evolving. It keeps turning into more monetization, I guess, and that's what makes me a little bit sad, because the joy that we used to take out of sports is kind of waning.
0: About the money, there's a one on here I wanted to read about. Yeah, this is a 206. I totally get what you're talking about. I was paying $10,000 a year for 3 years of Crossfire for my daughter. That's one of the academy and select and premier clubs here in the area, and was for a while. The Sounders Academy and Crossfire Academy were the two DA programs for the U.S. soccer program. Mm-hmm. DA has since gone away, but when my son was playing, it was the DA too.
1: She suffered a serious foot injury her senior year, and poof, no college soccer. She was not allowed to play on any other sports, essentially no time. Oh, well.
0: Yeah.
1: Oh, well. That sucks.
0: Where's the development there? I mean, that, yeah.
1: Now, that's what I loved about Pete Carroll, is that he loved multi-sport athletes.
0: Yeah, we talked about that yesterday with Mazvita.
1: Yes, exactly.
0: When you go to a soccer tournament, the Surf Cup is one of the largest youth soccer tournaments in the country. And everyone from everyone comes there. Both my daughter and my son played there many, many years. You go, you have to stay at a certain hotel. The teams tell you that you can't play unless you stay at one of these four hotels. Mm-hmm. And they all cost $300 a night. This was 10 years ago. They all cost $300 a night. One of them's out by Miramar. Nowhere near the field, because those hotels have deals with the tournament.
1: Yeah.
0: Go to Las Vegas.
1: Oh, you have business. Yeah.
0: You have to. Las Vegas is a huge soccer and youth basketball and youth soccer and youth baseball, for that matter, tournament area. Why? Because they make you stay on the strip. Why are 12-year-olds and 14-year-olds required to go on the strip? It's ridiculous. Those kids have nothing to do. They go to Circus in the basement.
1: And you don't want them to do the things that are available.
0: You do not want them to walk up and down the strip on a Friday night at 10 o'clock or 8 o'clock or 6 o'clock. You don't. They're 12 and 14 years old, and they're making them stay on the strip. Why? Because the strip hotels have deals with the tournaments. It is collusion, corruption, and it's horrid what they do in the name of developing youth. Youth sports should be about developing character and skills. Athletic skills, life lessons. It should not be about everybody getting rich. And youth sports in this country is about everyone getting paid. It's so ass backwards. It just, like I said, I could do an entire month of shows about this. It's just unbelievable.
1: I agree. Hopefully we'll get to talk to Tyler Adams about it.
0: So a lot of people are noting that Greg Cote, we just had, said that Bronny James, he feels bad for him or feels bad for Charlie Woods. And there multiple texters say, wait a minute, you feeling bad for billionaires' sons? He means, obviously, he's thinking as a parent of a child, and the child trying to be his own person and trying to be his own athlete. They mean competitively feel bad for him. Yes, of course.
1: He clearly had a goal, since he was probably toddling around, and it was to be just like his dad. And that's not a bad goal to have, but you can't be compared to one of the greats. That's what I think he felt bad for him for.
0: Ian Furness is outside. He's going to tell us what he's got going from 12 until 3. Thanks for your text. Thanks for your talkbacks. We'll do it again tomorrow on 93.3 KJRFM.
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23: The women's semi set at Wimbledon following wins this morning by Linda Noskova and Marta Kostyuk. American Taylor Fritz lost in the men's quarters to Alexander Zverev, who will meet next unseeded Arthur Ferry. The Philly Zach Wheeler struck out 14 last night, took issue with being denied an All-Star Game spot just because he'll pitch again this Sunday. And a breather for the World Cup today, no matches scheduled. I'm Frank Arity.
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0: 93.3 KJRFM, where we're joined by Ian Furness, the mayor of Maple Valley, who has a gigantic charity golf tournament this weekend. And he is going to go prepare for that from now until about, what, Saturday when tee time?
1: What am I doing now? I'm sorry. I was looking at a text.
2: It's on Friday.
0: Friday. From now until Friday, that's all you're going to be doing.
1: Yeah.
0: Golf tournament, getting ready for it.
1: That's pretty much it. Yeah. That's about it. Yeah.
0: Did you like your Mariners last night?
1: Yeah, that was funny. I think that was, I don't know. It's one game. But it also seems to kind of magnify everything that's wrong in some ways, right? You get the goofy-ass six-man rotation, your bullpen shorts. You have a quad-A player and as your ghost runner who makes a colossal error. And
0: that's unbelievable.
1: You have these rules where you don't want to let guys pitch certain times in certain places or for, starting in. It just everything was just kind of – and the thing that was a bummer is they battled back. You're down 4-0. Wu once again's awful on the road, and you still battle back, and you take a lead, take a damn lead, right? I mean, 5-4, right? You take a lead, and that's a good baseball team. You can't you can get away with that crap against bad teams, against the Angels. You can't get away with that against a team like the Marlins. So,
0: and then they get Tampa Bay next. Tampa Bay is rolling, right?
1: Yeah,
0: now.
1: Yeah. I mean, and the two hottest teams happen to be in Florida right now. So, away we go.
0: I saw you commenting this morning on the Kraken. Mm-hmm. What's going on with their star? Young star.
1: He's not a star, first
0: young,
1: of all.
0: Up and coming prospect.
1: With Shane Wright. I don't know. I there's just a lot of it's the NHL players are very empowered. And even those who don't have no movement clauses think they're empowered. We have this new line that we can all use that's, player development. Shane Wright is in. His agent and people, whatever, are unhappy with his development. I don't know. I just look at the numbers, and he's on second power play units. His shooting percentage dropped by 8 percentage points. Is that Lane Lambert's fault? At what point are the players responsible for their own play, right? Like, are we blaming coaching on, Freeze kicking the ground and turning the ball over for the U.S., or Pulisic being absolutely the softest international player in the history of the game? I mean, are we blaming coaches for that, or do athletes not take any responsibility anymore? I guess that's my question.
0: Some do, but no,
1: not many.
0: Some do,
1: seriously. No. In Shane Wright's case, I just still wonder. I mentioned this to Chuck. I don't know. Your kids are recently removed enough where you could relate to what I brought up with Chuck. I just wonder with Shane, and I hope he ends up having a great career, because my understanding is he works his ass off. And he's not a guy that they have to worry about. Are you going to be there in time for conditioning and weights and blah, blah, blah, all those things. He does all those. But I wonder with him, he was a exception player, which means they gave him an opportunity to play in major junior at the age of 15, a year, 2 years before most kids can. He was that good. Did he peak at 15 or 16?
0: That happens too.
1: How often did you see that? I bet if you asked Eric, how many guys was he playing with that were in seventh and eighth grade that were like, they're going to play for the U.S. national team, and it had nothing to do with access or money or anything else? They just, that's as good as they got.
0: Right. I can think of two off the top of my head.
1: I can think of, Kiefer and I were having this conversation yesterday, and we're like, yeah, that guy.
0: Mm-hmm.
1: The kid that had, full. Hugh talks about it a lot. I don't want to put words in his mouth, but Dylan Morris was that guy. Dylan Morris, when he was a freshman in high school, what was he, Graham Kapowsin, right?
0: Mm-hmm.
1: Like facial hair, and fully never grew. Never got better. It happens. But, yeah, it's. And then we have some people in town that cover the team, some bloggers and stuff that just, they just don't know what they're doing. I'll be honest with you. They don't know what they're doing.
0: I was going to ask you, have the Kraken done enough, do you think? But I guess I should save that.
1: Well, yeah, we can talk about it later. They haven't done enough in the offseason, no. I mean, I like them. Samuskevich makes them better. Put them on the top line with Maddie and McMahon. They're some speed line. I like that. But, yeah, they need to do some more. And they're not rebuilding because you don't sign Jordan Eberle and McMahon and stuff like that if you're rebuilding. So, again, let's put that to bed. Are they retooling? Reimagining? Maybe.
0: Is Beniers your frontline scorer?
1: He should be your second center. So that tells you where the gap is.
0: But listen to the music getting turned up, which means I'm supposed to ask you what's coming up next.
2: It was a gentle nudge.
1: Chris Daniels is going to join us. We'll kind of put a bow on Seattle as a World Cup host city. So Chris will join us coming up in the either 1:30 or 2 o'clock hour. And then we'll also check in with Corbin Smith. I haven't talked to him for a while. He wrote a couple fun stories. I need a little Seahawk fix. And since you're not available because you do a show now, we'll have Corbin on instead.
0: Happy to do whatever you need it.
1: I know. I'll give you the afternoon off. Thanks.
0: Appreciate that. Go enjoy the golf after your golfing and planning that whole great event you do on Friday in Maple Valley. Ian won't be with you the next 2 days because we're going to have World Cup, and I'm taking you right up to the World Cup. Jessamine and I are the next 2 days. Thanks for listening. We'll do it again tomorrow, 10 until 12:30, leading right up to the first World Cup quarterfinal right here live on 93.3 KJRF.
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11: John Polk was my nemesis. 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
16: 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Lionel Messi led the late match charge with his game-tying goal in the 83rd minute.
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16: 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The Swiss advanced by beating Colombia on penalty kicks.
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1: 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Go ahead, choose, chill, ladies and gentlemen. Mariners losing yesterday, extra innings. We'll get into that. Wasn't fun. Kind of ugly. I blame Anders.
19: Yep. It's because I left the postcast. They've sucked since
1: they've
19: then.
1: They've not been good since then. They get back at it tonight against the Marlins of Miami. 3:40, first pitch on the board. World Cup, weird day. This is the first day since June 11th. We do not have a World Cup game.
19: Wow. Sad. It's slipping away from us, Ian.
1: It is. No World Cup game today. The next one on the schedule, France-Morocco, coming up tomorrow.
19: What time is that at, Ian?
1: That'd be 12:30, sir.
19: Oh, weird. It's during your show.
1: That's why Greg Bell and Jesse McIntyre are going to go all the way up till 12:30 tomorrow.
19: Wow. Yeah. Okay.
1: Yeah.
19: Then you'll hear my voice.
1: Then you'll be on pregame.
19: I will.
1: 12:30, and then 1 o'clock kickoff with France and Morocco. Is that Mbappe guy going to play? Is he good still?
19: Yeah, he's pretty good.
1: Okay, just checking.
19: Yeah.
1: Argentina won yesterday, in case you're wondering. So did Switzerland in PK shoot.
19: So that means you're rooting for Argentina in the quarterfinal, right?
1: Yes, 100%.
2: Yeah.
1: I don't like Switzerland. Switzerland tried to gang up on the U.S. I don't like them. Well, I don't like them at all. They tried to, for the first time ever, not neutral. And it didn't help us out. Story coming out of the NBA in Las Vegas. Second owner stepping forward, perhaps. We'll get into that coming up right now for an expansion bid in Vegas for the NBA. Here we go. Start the show.
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1: All right, here we go on a Wednesday.
19: There you go.
1: That's a Friday for one of us. Thank God.
19: It's not for me.
1: I'll be honest with you, it's not a Friday for me either.
19: Yeah.
1: I've got a lot coming up over the next 2 days. Greg and I were just mentioning it. Yeah, the golf tournament is on Friday. Our sold out. Mayor Maple Valley Open on Friday. So with that coming up, the timing for a soccer match tomorrow is perfect.
19: Immaculate.
1: It is perfect. Thank you very much, World Cup, for allowing me to take Thursday before the tournament off, and then Friday we're off getting ready for it, and all the folks that are playing it, can't wait to see everybody. We have a ton of listeners every year that are out there. Get kind of like a reunion of sorts. A lot of folks have played for 10 plus years, so excited about that coming up on Friday. So today is our Friday, at least on this show. Quarterfinals start tomorrow as the round of 16 is done in the World Cup. More controversy. Egypt's mad now. Egypt's really mad. Can you look at that? I got a lot of stuff I want to get to. For a second. Is there any part of you, Argentina fan, that can look at that and say, really, probably shouldn't have been a VAR review and they shouldn't have gone back and looked at it?
19: By the letter of the law, it's a foul.
1: Okay, but Are they allowed to go back that far with VAR? Because everyone's saying that VAR, that's not what VAR is meant for. So that's why I'm asking. I don't know.
19: I could see, I can understand why Egypt feels hard done by the decision.
1: Okay.
19: But the thing is, even right call or not, this is what I've been saying. The outcome of everything was Egypt ended up scoring anyway. It didn't matter.
1: They scored the second goal.
19: So the foul led to an Argentina corner, which led to an Egypt counterattack, and they scored.
1: Yeah.
19: If you had just let the second goal in, the whole passage of play changes, right?
1: Who's to say they don't score three anyway, Argentina, and win anyway? But, yeah, we would never know. But, yeah, they did score soon thereafter.
19: Yeah, but, so. I mean, okay. So, yes, it's the whole, like we talked about yesterday, the offsides thing with hockey.
1: Yeah.
19: How far back do you go, right?
1: Right,
19: but
1: right.
19: This had a direct impact on the play because the center back got fouled. They went down and scored because the center back was out of position, so...
1: I didn't hear what Chuck and Ashley did this morning. I saw they did a whole segment on replay and too much, too little. And I mean, that debate's been going on forever.
19: And that's a whole other discussion. If you want to change the rule, fine. But by the letter of the law.
1: I believe that soccer's issue with VAR, I think that there's a little bit too much gray area.
19: Yeah. Oh, wait.
1: I we know in the NFL what you can review and what you can't. We know in the NHL what you can review and what you can't. We know in Major League Baseball what you can review and what you can't. Basketball is very much, I think basketball is 100% like soccer. Like, it's just very subjective. Like, basketball, like, let's review that flagrant foul. Is it a flagrant one or a flagrant two? There was nothing called, but let's go back and review that and challenge this and look at the time and Alabama. But I think really the other sports I just mentioned, we know when you can challenge a ball and strike. We know when you can challenge an out at second base. You can't challenge a balk, right? But you could, like, so you kind of have this better. It feels like soccer has that little bit of a gray area where we don't really know, like, and I think the U.S. is a great example of that. What, I mean, if we want to just cut to the chase, and sorry there, Mr. Henry, like, at the end of the day, VAR was not used properly for what ended up resulting in a red card, which ended up resulting in a suspension.
19: Right.
1: It wasn't that, if that was the NFL, and there, or even NCAA football. God, there's no more broken sport in the world than the NCAA, right?
19: Right.
1: But if they used, and somebody brought this up, I don't have it in front of me, but it was, there have been instances before where there's been a targeting penalty, and later on it's like, no, you can't do it this way, or it was executed poorly, and we overturned it, what have you, and so on and so forth. That was a part of it. So I don't know. Listen. Sorry, Egypt. I'm with everybody else. I want to see Messi. And if it's fixed,
19: yeah.
1: What?
19: Well, it's not fixed.
1: It's not. But here's the funny thing. They still had to score three goals.
19: Yeah.
1: And they did so in what, 15 minutes or less? 12 minutes. You know,
19: Egypt has only themselves to blame.
1: We have a saying when we play golf on Wednesdays in a little league I play in, when things aren't going well and you're trying to blame everything out there. You know what? Play better.
19: Yeah, it's true.
1: Just play better. Egypt, play better.
19: Yeah.
1: Just play better.
19: Yeah.
1: You know.
19: I think, and what you said about having it be so subjective is I think, not just with video review, it's everything, which is why VAR is such a big issue in soccer, because before it was just like, okay, we're leaving it up to these refs who know the game well, who are on the field, to make these subjective calls. Yeah. Handball, very subjective.
1: Right.
19: Fouls, very subjective.
1: Yeah.
19: Having two different people, the ref on the field and then the VAR ref the same situation, who see games in different ways, right? That's why VAR is such an issue. And to me, if it were me, I would just have it for very binary calls.
1: Offsides,
19: ball over the line, ball out of bounds.
1: Bingo.
19: Everything else is left to the referee on the field.
1: I think that would be the way to do it. And if you need supplemental discipline, which most leagues would do, then you go back and look at it later, and you can have supplemental discipline and so forth. I agree with you in that regard. By the way, do you know this, that they're getting kicked out for a targeting call doesn't exist anymore for the next game? Doesn't carry over for the second first half? Yeah, I was listening to a podcast this morning with my guy Stuart Mandel, who's a big part of our show in the fall, and their podcast, The Audible, and they brought up something, and I don't think it's right. It wasn't Stu, it was somebody else. They said, you know, I think we're over-focused on officiating in this country. And I thought, okay.
19: I agree with that, by the way.
1: But look at Egypt. They're losing their mind. right?
19: Yeah.
1: Look at. I mean, you can go across the board in the World Cup. Everyone's there. There aren't very many teams that haven't had some sort of complaint along the way.
19: Right.
1: I think it's because of what you just said. It's a subjective thing. There's a human element. A human being is making subjective calls in every sport on the planet.
19: And that's
1: part and that's part of it.
19: Yeah, it's not like football where it's like, okay, by the letter of the law, this is pass interference, and like it's to the discretion of the referee.
1: We over officiate all over the place.
19: Exactly.
1: Listen, we got I'm sorry, the Open Championship. I almost called the British Open.
19: Oh.
1: In golf next week, right? Think about how crazy that sport is. We're going frame by frame to see if a ball moved on someone's backswing to penalize them a stroke. Or was there a speckle of sand that moved in the trap and then you caused that to happen? That's a stroke penalty. Stop it.
19: Yeah.
1: It affected nothing. But we do that.
19: We do that.
1: Because of the technology. The technology comes into play. We use it. So, listen, the World Cup's been sensational. And the games have been awesome. Even, I know Americans hate it, even a 0-0 game yesterday between Switzerland and Colombia.
19: Great game.
1: Had incredible drama, incredible opportunities to score. Major drama even before you got to the PKs.
19: Right.
1: And you get to the PKs, and then it's beyond me why center backs who fire the ball 50 yards over a crossbar like they're Jason Myers from 40 yards out are taking PKs, but that's a coach's decision, and away they go. But so, do you know both those guys that missed yesterday, the two guys that missed the biggest shots yesterday?
19: Yeah.
1: They both missed in their previous PKs and other competitions. That's a bad coach.
19: Yeah.
1: Don't
19: let those guys take it.
1: It's in his head.
19: Yeah.
1: Right? It's completely in his head at that point. So there you go. I do have a story. I'll get to it later this hour. The Sports Business Journal just had something pop up about an hour ago on NBA expansion and Vegas and a competing group. And I'm going to share some thoughts on how I don't like it only because I don't care about Vegas. I care about Seattle, but I don't like it because of what it could mean for Seattle. We'll get to that coming up a little bit later. I'll just use one word. It's called delay. Okay, we'll get to that later in the hour. Corbin Smith's going to join us at 1 p.m. today. I need a little Seahawk fix. He's got like four or five really good articles up right now. I'm off tomorrow and Friday. I have a show on Monday. And then we have World Cup after that. The rest of the week, I'm gone. Not here. And then basically back and we're starting training camp, which is disturbing in itself. Football's that close. So I want to get a little Seahawk fix. I think you guys need a little Seahawk fix as well. So Corbin Smith, Emerald City Spectrum, is going to join us coming up at 1 p.m. today. I believe what we're going to do is I'm moving stuff around, Anders. I'm just texting here with Chris Daniels. And he is saying we're going to do him at 1:30, not 2 o'clock. Okay, so we're going to check in with him.
19: Sounds good.
1: Egypt. We can't be silent on this call. How about this? Play better. Defend better.
19: Yeah.
1: Play better.
19: Yeah.
1: I'm going to have a complaint today on a golf course, probably about 5. Let's see, I tee off at 5 for 9 holes. Probably about 5:01 I'll have a complaint. And someone's going to look at me and say, play better.
19: Yeah, just play better.
1: Just play better. Just play better. You can do that.
19: You put your shadow in my line while I was putting. Make the putt.
1: Yeah. Luckily, I don't play with that guy. I don't play with those guys.
19: Oh, God, yeah.
1: Do you ever play with those guys?
19: Every once in a while, yes.
1: We all have certain friends, and I get it. I love the game just because of the etiquette. Like there's things you do and there's things you don't do.
19: 100%.
1: Right. But let's not get too tied up. None of us are on the tour. But yeah, stand in my, your shadow's in my line. Really? You're going to miss the putt anyway. It's 25 feet out, fella.
19: The worst is when they're not very good and then they blame everything that happened on those things.
1: Yeah.
19: Yeah.
1: Yeah.
19: Yeah.
1: I usually just look in the mirror and say, I need to play better. And I was awful. That was really a bad swing. And, I'm not very good. And that's what happens when you're not very good. You have bad swings. All right. Before I'm going to get to I'm going to wrap up, put a bow on some things before we get to Chris at 12:30 on World Cup. Kind of depressing day driving along the waterfront, bro barge taken down, all the stuff going away. We'll share some thoughts on that coming up in a minute. As much as I don't want to do this, I guess we better talk about the baseball team. Should we do that?
19: Sure. Why not?
1: That was greeted with great enthusiasm, by the way.
19: Yeah.
1: That was greeted with
19: I've loved my time away from doing post-game shows. God. On some level.
1: Really?
19: Right now, especially.
1: So here's the deal. Like, I gotta go back to last night for a second because, and as mentioned this to Greg. So first of all, big shout out to my friends at Farelli's Pizza. You guys know Farelli's. We talk about them all the time. They sponsor the Rob Rang segments in the fall and in the spring leading up to the draft. But fall, every Friday during the fall, we talk to Rob Rang about all things college football as it relates to guys that are draftable. And it's just a fun segment. Rob's been on forever. He's our draft insider. Joins us all weekend for draft weekend for the NFL. And Rob's brought to you by Farelli's Pizza. Farelli's Pizza is opening a brand new location today in Enumclaw, the Claw. Cool location, right by the football stadium, right by the golf course, right by the fairgrounds. Awesome. We went there yesterday for, they had like a soft launch preview. We went there yesterday for that. Fantastic. Love the food. Just everything about it's great. Great beer selection. And this particular location's got televisions everywhere. All right. And they were all on one thing yesterday because there's no soccer. They were on your friends, the Mariners. And we got there. Eighth inning, seventh, eighth inning. So we got the full-blown Mariner effect. We got Josh Naylor drawing a bases interference. We got all that. And then we got the meltdown in the ninth inning, or in the tenth inning, I should say. You take a lead, you give it up on a home run, and then you lose in extras. Two things. First of all, thank you, Farelli's. Great stuff. Let's get to the baseball. The baseball is this. So the rules that they have, who can pitch, started inning, not started inning, all that, I understand there's a lot of people frustrated with that. I'm going to give the team the benefit of the doubt. They do it for a reason. They study these things. They have whatever metrics in front of them that make sense, right? So they have those rules. The place you can't really give them the benefit of the doubt because it's their true decision, a very subjective decision. Like, the numbers are one thing, but the subjective decision is to go with six starters and to weaken your bullpen. Now, your bullpen's already been weakened because you're missing a couple guys anyway, including Matt Brash. But your bullpen's shorthanded now. So you have guys in leverage situations that shouldn't be there. But what you can't have is a base-running blunder like you had. You cannot have that by a major league player. Hell, You can't have that.
19: Is he a major league player?
1: Well, let's even take a step back. I mean, we've spent so much time talking about youth sports the last couple of days and how expensive it is. If you're playing travel baseball as a 14-year-old and you make that play, your coach is going to kill you.
19: 100%.
1: And you're probably not making that play because it's been drilled into your head. So you have that happen, and then you lose. But here's the thing. Where's my guy Joe Sheehan? Because Brian Wu was bad again yesterday on the road. Huh? Five runs or four runs, nine hits, left after five. I mean,
19: it's funny. He texted me. He was like, this is not helping my case.
1: Yes. You didn't tell me that.
19: Oh, I know.
1: And I don't get to talk to Joe for 2 weeks because we're off next Tuesday for soccer.
19: That's true.
1: Oh, he's so lucky. He is so lucky. First of all, I give Joe Sheehan a ton of credit for admitting that.
19: Yeah.
1: Because I'm driving and I'm watching and I'm listening and I'm like, oh, Joe, Ian, there's not enough data to support your thesis that Brian Wu's bad on the road. Yes, there is. He's bad on the road. Anyway, tough loss. Listen, it's 101-62. I don't think I dwell on it too much other than this is not the team you can do that crap against.
19: No, you cannot.
1: You can get away with that nonsense against the Angels.
19: Right.
1: You can't get away with that against the two teams you're playing before the break, and that'd be Miami. And then obviously Tampa Bay as well.
19: Yeah, and it's weird because Miami, like you would think, falls into the Angels category, but they're much better this year.
1: I mean,
19: they look good.
1: They're 8 games above 500. They've won now 15 of their last 19 games, I think it is. So like they're humming. Like you can't do that against those guys. And in a game in which you come back against their all-star pitcher, like you've got to finish that thing off.
19: That was a very winnable game.
1: Very winnable game. Very winnable game. And in the end, it isn't. I still have concerns about the catcher, to be honest with you, Anders.
19: Yeah, man.
1: This will be a Molly Wop conversation again on Monday. But I just, I...
19: He's not the same. I mean, when I say the same, I don't mean the 60 home run Cal. I mean the Cal that was the 3 years prior to that.
1: That's the problem. Even in the homestand, he was 3 for 20. And remember the homestand? Oh, he's figuring things out.
19: Really?
1: He's 3 for 20.
19: Who was saying that?
1: Well, state television and radio.
19: Yeah.
1: State run. Yeah, the home run. He had 7 RBIs. Like, so you kind of look at, during the homestand, home run, 7 RBIs.
19: The counting numbers.
1: Had a couple walks. Then you go, let's look deeper. Oh, he struck out 10 times in 20 at-bats.
19: That's not good.
1: And then last night, with opportunities on guys on base, can't catch up to things. There's something not right there. It's just not good. So, I mean, he's on pace for less than 20 home runs this year, guys. And we knew there was going to be a drop-off. We all know that. But that's not good. That's not good. Go get him tonight. Get a win, whatever. Here's the thing. Your weak link pitching-wise is done because you got rid of Brian Wu already, so you don't see him the rest of the trip, right? You're good. You should be fine.
19: Right.
1: Should be fine. If it was at home, I'd say, got to get Wu back out there. But yes, Joe, I was right. You were wrong. Take your numbers. No, I'm just kidding. We love Joe. They'll take on Miami tonight with George Kirby on the mound against Tyler Phillips. All right. We come back. Chris Daniels will join us in just over an hour's time. Wrote a great story, did a great story for Como News. And I wanted to get him on because I kind of want to put a bow on the World Cup in Seattle, but more importantly, where we go from here as a city. Not just sports, but as a city. Because we're coming off, what's today? Not quite a month, right? The World Cup began on July 11th. Was our first game here like the 12th or 13th, whenever it was? Or that was following Monday. It was the Monday, right?
19: Right,
1: the 15th.
19: Right.
1: So we had like, 3.5-4 weeks of just absolute heaven here in Seattle. Not just because of the soccer, but because of everything surrounding it. We'll put a bow on that coming up next. We'll tell you about the latest in NBA expansion, 12:45. Corbin at 1, Daniels at 1:30. Chime in, 49451 on the Tacoma Dodge text line, 49451. 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
29: A white woman's murder shocks the city. A black man from the projects comes forward with information about the case.
31: He says the police are his friends.
29: But out of nowhere, he goes from star witness to prime suspect.
31: And then that's it. They turn on him.
29: 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Lee Harris is sentenced to 90 years.
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29: Behind bars, Lee finds an unlikely ally in his cellie, Robert. The pair are like chalk and cheese. There's no way their paths would ever cross on the outside. 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Clear Lee's name.
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2: Welcome in, 12:30 here on a Wednesday afternoon. Ian Furness with you. Fire away your thoughts, comments, questions, concerns. 49451 on the Tacoma Dodge text line, 49451. Also, talkbacks are welcome. I'm a little worried we haven't heard from Furious Felt since what happened on Monday.
3: He's a little depressed.
2: I guess. I mean, hard to keep that energy up when things happen like they did.
3: Yeah.
2: So, you can get us a talkback as well. 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All right. I mentioned earlier, this is kind of an odd day. Like, you get in kind of that routine. Baseball is this way during the season. You get in the routine. There's a game every day almost.
3: Right.
2: And you have those days that you don't have a game. Like, what the hell?
3: It's like, what are we doing?
2: What are we doing? What's going on? The first day we haven't had a World Cup game in this country or North America World Cup game since June 11th. So it's a little odd. But we're done here in Seattle. Kind of put a bow on it. We'll talk to Chris Daniels. Did a great story for Como TV about this. But we'll talk to him at 1:30. But we're done in Seattle. Like, we're really done in Seattle. Like, they're taking stuff down. Waterfront's going away. Well, the viewing areas and the waterfront and all that are even though we have quarterfinal action and semifinals, it's all coming down. But I was thinking today about just what it meant to our city. And when I say our city, I'm talking about the region, but certainly the city of Seattle specifically. You are now a homeowner in Seattle.
3: I am.
2: We grew up in this area. I grew up in Seattle. I was born on Capitol Hill. I went to school on First Hill.
3: Myself included.
2: You went to school at Blanchette.
3: Yep.
2: This was our city. You know, for a long time, I like many of us that are from here, I have this great community pride for the city of Seattle.
3: I do as well.
2: I think a lot of us may have lost it for a while. And, you know, if I just go back in time a little bit, when I was done with college, came back, worked here for 6-7 years-ish, I guess 7 years that I worked here before we moved to Tri-Cities. And then we moved to Salt Lake City. And then we moved to Portland/Vancouver, Washington, before coming home. And in the back of my mind, I always wanted to do just that. I wanted to come back home to this area. Now, Maple Valley ended up being our home, but it's this
3: Greater
2: region.
3: Seattle,
2: it's Puget Sound. It's our town. But Seattle has always held a special place for me because I grew up in the city. I took the bus to school. I took a Metro bus, the 19 bus to school. I used to take the number 2 bus back in the day up on Queen Anne. I loved the city. And I had great pride for it. When I lived in places like Salt Lake and especially Portland, it would drive people nuts because I would talk so glowingly about our city and the city of Seattle. And I think a lot of us feel and have felt that same way. I think it's also safe to say a lot of us have lost that feeling over the last few years. We have become a city that has become more concerned with those who hurt the city. We have become more concerned with those who hurt the city's reputation, whether it be through crime, drug use, or other things, than the people that actually make a difference in this city, small business owners, or even large businesses based here. We've catered to the needs of those that hurt as opposed to those that help. And somewhere along the way, and it's not just the current mayor, it's others along the way in city council and other mayors and others in leadership. Somewhere along the way, we've lost what Seattle was. There's no more beautiful place in my mind in this country than Seattle and the surrounding area where you can look out and see Elliott Bay. You can look to the west and see the Olympic Mountains. You look to the east and see the Cascade Mountains. You look to the south and you see Mount Rainier staring you down the face and saying, here I am. We have such a unique geographic setup. Then we have things now that you hear the Seattle freeze exists. People don't like each other. They don't want to talk to each other. That wasn't always the case. I don't even know if it still is the case. But this city somewhere along the way lost itself. It lost its way. We lost its way. All of us are culpable in some ways. But over the last few weeks, That changed. Sports changed it. Specifically, soccer and the World Cup changed that. It wasn't just 580,000 people coming downtown from out of this area. The vast majority are from here that were there, marching, celebrating, eating, drinking, singing. They were from here. And they were joined at the hip. Even if you were wearing a different colored jersey, we saw that on Monday. Anders and I visibly saw that Monday in Jimmy's on First. Three Belgium fans hanging out, drinking beers, having a good time at Jimmy's with all U.S. fans. It was awesome. And we had that for a few weeks. They talk about what's next. The FIFA Women's World Cup, 100% in. That would be great. It won't be on this scale. No. Sorry, it just won't be. The 2031 Men's Rugby World Cup, frankly, who cares? Maybe there'll be people coming here. It will be a nothing burger. Now, the NFL draft, I think that's the closest we could probably come for 2 days. 3 days, I guess, exactly. But we could. That would be fun.
3: And it wouldn't be on a global stage.
2: No. We're never going to have this again in our lifetime. But here's the thing, Anders. The most important thing that needs, in my mind, my opinion, the most important thing that needs to come out of the last 3 weeks here in this city is that we can be great again, we can do this again, we can be a city that we're all proud of again, and we can all get along again. Don't let the World Cup come and go without any positive
3: silver linings,
2: after effects, right?
3: Right.
2: Don't let it just come and go. Don't let the World Cup and what we just experienced be wasted. And I'm looking in the mirror at myself as well. All of us need to be that way. All of us need to be better and understand why this is a great city. I mean, right now, for years and years, the baseball team had to fight a perception of this city for whatever reason. Marine layer, losing attitude, whatever it was. And then people would come here and go, God, look at that ballpark. It's on the waterfront. You can see the city.
3: Fans love you.
2: It's gorgeous. The fans love you. The hockey team is going through what the baseball team did. They're going through that right now today. Doesn't help. We've got morons that are on the fringe media in our town that like to jump on and go with that narrative instead of saying, wait a second, I'm at the rink every day. It's the best facility in town. I live in this town. It's an incredible atmosphere. Climate Pledge Arena, remarkable, in the shadow of the Space Needle, overlooking Elliott Bay with a window that opens. We don't. And I use that just as one small example. We do not focus in on the positives of our own city, ever. But we did the last 3 weeks, and it was flipping awesome. We need to remember what it was like over the last 3 weeks. And as I look down today and I see the cranes and I see stuff getting taken down, that's fine. Those structures, as they come down, good. Don't let the goodwill, don't let all the positivity of the last few weeks come.

0: 60,000 people in the stadium. What's a great sports town? Again, 500,000 people in a city on a waterfront, at a bar, at a viewing party, going nuts. Not just for the U.S. games either, for all those games. We showed we're a great city. We showed we're a great sports city. Stop catering to those that hurt the city. Start catering to those that help the city. And that is all of us listening right now. We did great over the last few weeks. We did awesome over the last few weeks. And I just don't want us to forget that. I don't want this to come and go and be done. I hope it isn't. As I walked to the light rail the other day, and I kicked myself. I said, damn, it has been a long time. And I joked about, like, yeah, nobody's going to, you know, the people in the international district were complaining. Ah, they're not coming here. No, they're not going to watch the games because you get off the light rail and you go west towards the stadiums. But I did look up there as I was walking back east towards Union Station to get on the light rail. And I looked up there and I said, man, it has been way too long since I wandered through and enjoyed the international district, the great restaurants and just the great vibes. I need to do that. And I will do that. I hope we can all just remember what the last 3 weeks were like, because they were awesome in our city and we should all be proud of what it looked like. We should all be proud of how it went off. It went off without a hitch. So a shout out to our city. You know what specifically? How about a shout out to the first responders, our police, not just Seattle Police, King County Sheriffs, Washington State Patrol, all those that kept us safe. What I don't want to hear and what I don't want to see, and this is, people are already talking about it, and let's make sure this doesn't happen. Well, they just moved all the people out, all the drug use, all that stuff went out. They're going to move it right back in. Well, okay. How about find a way to fix the problems? Whatever we did the last few weeks, just keep doing it. Just keep doing it. Well done, Seattle. We've been the shining star. You can go watch games in Kansas City or wherever else now. Fine, super. And I can't wait to watch the rest of the games. But we were the star of the show. Period, end of story. Great job, Seattle. If this was a 3-star selection, you get first, second, and third star. But that's all hockey, a whole different sport. We got the golden boot. How's that?
1: Yeah, there you go.
0: We got the golden boot. 49451, your thoughts. We'll come back. NBA expansion. Are the waters being muddied in Vegas next?
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14: From the Fox 13 Weather Center, I'm Chief Meteorologist Brian McMillan. We'll see decreasing clouds later on today with high temperatures right around 74 degrees. Tomorrow will be very similar with morning clouds and afternoon sunshine, highs in the mid-70s.
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17: All right, we're back here on a Wednesday afternoon, 494-51. Corbin Smith coming up at 1 o'clock today. Chris Daniels from Como at 1:30. 49451 is the Tacoma Dodge text line. So I stumbled across this today, just about an hour ago. Sports Business Journal, very well-respected publication, Business of Sports. We used to have a weekly guest back in the old days of the E&I show with Elise and I back in the day. We used to have a weekly guest on from the Sports Business Journal, Abe Matcor, who's the editor for it. Fun stuff. But anyway, I still check it out on occasion. I just saw this. A group competing to acquire a potential Las Vegas NBA expansion franchise unveiled that it has already secured $8 billion in financial commitments to land the team. That's also according to Bloomberg News, is co-reporting on this story. Here's who it is. It's a group called the Las Vegas Jacks. It includes Basketball Hall of Famer Jerry Colangelo, former Phoenix Suns owner executive, right? Horizon Sports and Experiences founder David Levy, and Prime Capital Financial Chair and Managing Partner Scott Colangelo. That's right. That's his son. Anyway, this group, again, they're called the Las Vegas Jacks. They reportedly have secured $8 billion, and they are now looking to also perhaps bid on an expansion franchise in Las Vegas. Currently, there's also a plan for Vegas Golden Knights owner Bill Foley to bid on the expansion team in Vegas as well. The new one, the Las Vegas Jacks, did not say specifically whether they intend to construct a new arena or if land has been acquired, but they say they, quote, plan to play at T-Mobile Arena while their new home is being built. So that does tell you they want to build a building.
2: Yeah.
17: Well, T-Mobile Arena is kind of run by Bill Foley, which is similar to what the situation is here.
2: Right.
17: $8 billion, I believe, is about $1 billion more than what people are throwing around like billions, like it's nothing. It's somewhere between 6 and 10 billion.
2: Yeah.
17: Well, let me again emphasize, it's $1 billion. The difference between 6, 7, 8, 9, 10 is significant. We all know that.
2: Yes. Do you want, this is what the stat that always gets me. 1 million seconds is 11 and a half days. Do you want to know what a billion seconds is? 31.7 years.
17: It's a lot.
2: It's a lot.
17: So you're telling yourself, I don't really, whatever happens in Vegas, 100%, right? I agree with you. My concern would be this, whereas I believe that the day that the One Roof Sports and Entertainment Group announced that Melinda French Gates is now part of their organization, part of their ownership group for the Kraken, and obviously will be part of what they're doing with the NBA, the second that happened, her and her $30 billion portfolio, some say it's a little less at $28 billion, God forbid, that kind of ended any, in my mind, in many people's minds, that ended any thought that there's going to be a competing bid here. It would have been hard anyway, because with One Roof running the building and effectively owning the building and having, you'd have to go through them. You just don't want to do that as a secondary owner, a secondary tenant. But how does it affect Seattle? Well, here's what we know about the NBA. The NBA, the one thing I think we all agree upon, Adam Silver specifically, they don't move very fast. And it always feels to me like if they can delay something, or procrastinate on something, or put it on the back burner, or they have to do their due diligence, then they will. They've made no bones about the fact that they want to get that European league up and going. At the same time, we're talking about having a deadline of basically by September, October, November, having to announce expansion if we're going to begin play in 28, 29, as Silver said. Well, now if you have the waters muddied in Vegas, what does that do here? Does that mean that we're going to put expansion off for another year while we explore all of the expansion bids? Is this something they can do over the next 2 months? It doesn't feel like they move at a fast enough pace to do that. My concern with the Vegas situation is this. Bill Foley, perfect. Let him bring a team there. Maybe, especially if they suck. And people, oh, it's not that easy to have an expansion team, Bill, unlike your hockey team. But Bill Foley, easy. Turnkey. Samantha Holloway, easy. Turnkey with Melinda French Gates, done deal. But another team, another group bidding on it, I would say my worry scale is somewhere around a 3 or a 4, but it's not a 0 in terms of making this a delay. I don't like the waters being muddied. I don't like the opportunity or the thought that they're going to have the opportunity, the NBA, to say, well, we're going to have to put a little hold on this for a minute. Because we got to check out and see if we want to bring the Colangelos back into the NBA. Now, I don't think at one time they were Jerry Colangelo was a very powerful man in basketball in this country. I don't know if he still is. Kind of tend to doubt it. He's a basketball Hall of Famer. The name carries some weight, probably not what it used to. Let's just kind of keep an eye on what's going on in Vegas. I know you could come in with 31 teams. I get that. I don't think there's much of an appetite for them to do so. The Portland situation is what it is. That continues to be gross and disgusting down there. They don't know what they're going to do. But this one caught my attention today. This one caught my attention. All right, take a break, come back. Corbin Smith, let's get caught up on what's going on with the Seahawks. When is it today? Is this 8th? Do the math for me, Anders. 25th? 17 days away from training camp?
2: God. I think you are correct.
17: Are we ready for that?
2: No. No.
17: But we'll talk Seahawks football anyway now.
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26: 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The new Harlan Coben mystery, I Will Find You, on Netflix tumbles out of the top 3 to 5. And House of the Dragon on HBO Max is in at 4. Season 3 of Silo on Apple TV debuts at 3. The final season of The Bear on FX on Hulu soars up to 2. And once again, Widow's Bay on Apple TV is on top, your number one streamed show.
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29: Hey, this is Jamie Loftus, and this is my new weekly show, 16th Minute of Fame, the podcast where every episode I take a closer look at an internet character of the day. Who were they? What made them so notorious? How did the internet, or sometimes the algorithm, choose them? And what does a person do when they're suddenly confronted with more attention than the human psyche can handle? Take The Dress, a story that went uber viral in early 2015 in spite of being, well, kind of a boring optical illusion. A mother of the bride in Scotland took a picture of a dress she was thinking about wearing to her daughter's wedding. But she saw the dress as blue with black lace, and her daughter saw it as white with gold lace. One BuzzFeed post later, every single person on the internet was talking about the dress. But to me, the dress is a story about the last couple of months when the internet was still sort of fun. It was shortly before the stories that spread across the internet stopped being driven by exploited millennials with useless arts degrees and started being decided by algorithms hell-bent on growing internet usership at all costs. And on a long enough timeline, the story of the dress is one entangled with abuse and media exploitation. Internet history is a tricky thing to be invested in. It feels like every time a Bad Ruth business billionaire buys up another platform, history starts being erased. With the team at Cool Zone Media, we're taking these characters' 16th minute of fame to see what their moment meant to them and what it says about us.
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20: Ah, 1971. It was a simpler time, a groovy time. Soul Train had just started chugging along. Everyone had a lava lamp for some reason. Weebles started to wobble, but as we all know, they don't fall down.
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20: Across the country, people were speaking up, and the more they did, the more they learned about the hidden underbelly of the most powerful law enforcement agency in the land. I'm Ed Helms, host of Snafu, Season 2, Medburg, the story of a daring heist that exposed J. Edgar Hoover's epic FBI snafu. Hear the incredible true story that almost got buried.
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17: 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M's losing last night, extras against the Marlins, game two tonight. They'll send George Kirby to the mound against the Marlins. 3-2-1 Marlins. 3:40 first pitch. You just heard it a moment ago. Weird. Day off of World Cup. Final round of 16 games yesterday saw Switzerland win in PKs over Colombia and Argentina. Coming from behind, knocking off Egypt. Egypt's not happy. Two words. Play better. Now, Justin Verlander is going to retire after the season. How about that? NCAA has opened an inquiry into Cincinnati's football program. You know who played at Cincinnati, Anders?
2: Brandon Sorsby.
17: Thank you, sir. I was brought up yesterday at Big 12 Media Day. Didn't go over well with Brett Yormark, the Big 12 commissioner. Weird. 24 hours later, we're going to open up an inquiry. That may not go well for Cincinnati. That'd be unfortunate. All right, let's get to him. Corbin Smith, standing by.
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17: Well, we just mentioned, I mean, June 11th, the World Cup began. It's been a huge deal here in this area. It's been awesome. Everything going around it and surrounding it has been fantastic. Can't get, I mean, just the drama, the controversy, the celebrations throughout our city and across North America. We've had that taking place. Of course, when the heart of Mariner baseball season, NHL draft came and went, drama with Shane Wright and others in the NHL draft with the Kraken and all this stuff. Somewhere out there in the back burner has been the NFL team. They had their mini camp in June, and then it was over, and then we just kind of sat back, and all these other things came to the forefront. But as I mentioned to Anders Corbin just a few moments ago, we are 17 days away. That's less than 3 weeks away from the start of training camp at the Virginia Mason Athletic Center. And I said, you know what? This might be a good time to catch up with our friend Corbin Smith from Emerald City Spectrum. How are you, sir?
6: I'm good. Thanks for having me. And who's counting as far as training camp goes?
17: Have you settled into your house yet? Or are you all moved in? Anders, are you moved in? Are we all moved in? I got two guys on the phone that are like they're around here that are moving in. Are you, Anders, you moved in?
9: I got
17: in?
9: Boxes still, but we're getting through it.
17: How about you, Corbin?
6: Yeah, this has been one of those things where, like, I feel like that seventh round developmental NFL prospect that, like, yeah, the progress is there, but it isn't at the same time. we've still got quite a few boxes. I'm trying, but I just can't seem to. I don't know. I feel like I'm on the roster bubble when it comes to moving into a house.
17: You have got 17 days to get it figured out, fella. You got 17 days.
6: Yeah.
17: You got 17 days. Let's just talk about you. I just caught my attention today because I go to Emerald City Spectrum all the time. We got to see what's going on. You got a whole bunch of stuff up there that you've written in the last few days, even. This one caught my attention, though. You wrote a story on Jackson Smith and Jigba. And the quote was, there's a lot of work left to be done. Was he not just the offensive player of the year? What work does this guy have to do?
6: Hey, he wasn't perfect. You know, there were a few games that he didn't have quite as much production. There were a few plays that he probably feels he could have made. Like, that's just the way that, you know, the elite athletes are wired, different than every other human being is. And Jackson Smith and Jigba is in that very select group. There's always more to chase after. And look, the season he had was fantastic. It was one of the best ever. What are you going to do for an encore, though? And it's interesting. You know, I won't dive into all the numbers because you can check out the article on Emerald City Spectrum.
17: Yes, sir.
6: But it's interesting what history suggests for all the other receivers that got to over 1,750 receiving yards of the season, what they did the next year. It's interesting looking at that dynamic in terms of what an encore has typically looked like coming off a season like that.
17: Is there an expected drop-off? I mean, again, we want people to read the story, but is there an expected drop-off or not?
6: Look, I'm going to be really surprised if he gets to that total again. Just there's a lot of different variables at play there, but there's never been a receiver. I mean, there's been one guy. Tyreek Hill had back-to-back seasons of 1,700 yards with the Dolphins not that long ago, only a few years ago. So you can get there. It is possible. But, man, the seven of the other eight, nobody got above 1,450. And that's still a really, really good season. It's just, I think when you consider that, the fact that I'm expecting Rashid Shaheed is going to be a lot more productive. You're hoping you're going to have a healthy Torrey Horton back for the entire season. And you've got A.J. Barner. I mean, I feel like there's going to be more distribution in the passing game than we saw most of last year. That isn't to say that JSN isn't still going to be the one that's getting the bulk of the targets, but I would expect that he's going to have a little smaller share that's going to impact his numbers overall.
17: Well, and I guess my question would be, so you brought up the injuries to other guys and so forth. Was his 1,700 yards, was that out of necessity, do you think?
6: I think there's something to that in terms of, especially the, I would actually argue, you know, the first half of the season where he really was going off even though they had Torrey Horton making some numbers. I mean, Cooper Kupp's first half was very underwhelming statistics-wise. Mm-hmm. And, you know, they just felt like some of it was Sam Darnold, like, hey, this is the guy that's getting the job done. I'm just going to keep force-feeding him. And some of it was like, hey, the dude's wide open. Like, teams kept trying to play him one-on-one, and that just was not working. And then teams finally started to adapt a little bit, but then you started to see more production from Cooper Kupp. You know, Rashid Shaheed didn't do a lot as a receiver in his half a season in Seattle, but just his presence there, I think that helped open things up a little bit for JSN in the second half. But I think early on, a lot of it was necessity. And the fact that, you know, Sam Darnold, just for whatever reason, that chemistry just clicked. You don't see that very often with QBs and receivers when they first start working together. It usually takes a lot of time and a lot of reps. These two guys, it's like they just started throwing to each other. It's like, hey, like, you know, we've been living together for the last 10 years, apparently, because we have a telepathic relationship going on here. And scary thing is, I thought they looked even better in minicamp and OTAs this summer. You got to remember, it's just their second year together.
17: Well, I was going to say, Anders, I'll ask you this question because I ask about the injuries. Anders, who was the second leading receiver for the Seahawks last season in terms of receptions?
2: Okay, I'm going to say, it's a tough one.
17: Isn't it?
2: Because I know it's going to be a trick question here. I'm going to say A.J. Barner.
17: Good job.
2: Yes!
17: 52 receptions, 519 yards. Kupp was the second leading receiver in terms of yards with 593. But, Corbin, I think that's the key, what you just said. Like, JSN, I think, had to have the year he had in a lot of ways. And no disrespect to A.J. Barner. I mean, he had a really solid year. But Kupp wasn't that productive, 47 catches. And then you drop way down because Rashid Shaheed had 15, but he wasn't here right until the end of the season, effectively, or after the trade deadline. And then it's, you know, 13 from Horton. Cody White had 3. I mean, they didn't get a lot of production out of that wide receiver position outside of JSN.
6: They didn't, and it didn't really match up with the talent that they had at the position either. Yeah. Although Torrey Horton made the most of his 13 catches, 5 of them being touchdowns. And he was really coming on, and unfortunately, before that shin injury ended up costing him the entire second half and the playoffs. And I think you are going to see a totally different Rashid Shaheed. We've already seen it on the practice field. Just having the time to build that chemistry with Sam Darnold, that's how it usually goes. It isn't like JSN where just like, oh, hey, like, did we just become friends, like stepbrothers here? Like, we're rolling right off the bat here, you know? It doesn't typically work that way. So I expect Shaheed is going to be a lot more productive. And I think Brian Fleury's offense is going to be very similar to what Kubiak ran, and Shaheed had a lot of success in that system. So I don't think that JSN is going to have to shoulder so much of the load. And that's not to say he's not going to have a great season. I think it's going to be, you know, it's going to be a challenge to get back to that 1,700-plus yard mark just because of the other players that they have.
17: Corbin, here's the thing that I think is, I mean, you and I will have a lot of discussions, you know, the week before training camp and then through training camp. I think one of the storylines that you're going to hear around the league is, wow, I mean, look at the improvements of the Rams, you know, and then the 49ers added a couple big weapons as well. I think what you're telling us and what I've thought all along, like the Seahawks, just by getting a healthy Torrey Horton, a Rashid Shaheed for the entire season to go with JSN, Cooper Kupp now more comfortable in the offense, you just said it. The numbers didn't reflect the talent, but now if we look at all those four guys, your top four guys receiving wise, there could be some big numbers being put up, and it won't include 1,700 from JSN.
6: Yeah, exactly. And I think you can look at Seattle's entire roster, just the continuity that they've got. I understand the Rams went out and made the moves that they did. They're certainly better for it. And the 49ers, the moves they made, and some of the injured players they've got coming back, like the 49ers are going to be back at full strength. So both those teams are going to be gunning for Seattle, looking to get back to the top of the division. But like, Seahawks have a lot of – they just won a Super Bowl with one of the youngest rosters in the NFL. Like, so many of these players are going to be better this year. And then you add in somebody – I mean, I'm very bullish on Riley Mills. I think Riley Mills, now fully healthy – got a little bit of experience in the playoffs. We saw the Super Bowl sack that he had. I just have a feeling that he's going to be one of those guys that steps into a much bigger role that is going to make an already formidable defensive line that much better. I mean, if they had lost a bunch of players, I think the conversation would be different here. But, like, the band is back together for the most part. They lost 5 free agents. That's it. The Eagles lost 19 after winning the Super Bowl 2 years ago. So I think a lot of people, it's weird saying people are sleeping on a Super Bowl team, but I feel like there are a lot of people sleeping on the Seattle Seahawks.
17: Corbin Smith joining us on Emerald City Spectrum, emeraldcityspectrum.com. I love this description when you did a great film breakdown of Eamon Worry. The do-it-all hybrid slot safety unicorn who moonlights as an edge rusher as well as an inside linebacker. What does he not do? What does number 3 not do out there?
6: Well, he isn't going to be playing nose tackle. I think that's the one position. I mean, I wouldn't put it past him on passing downs to be a stand-up playing at the 3-tech position, though. Like, he is as versatile of a player as I have ever seen, Ian. I'm not diving into hyperbole saying that. Like, how many guys can play slot, edge, inside linebacker? I think he could play deep safety. I saw him do it at South Carolina. They just didn't ask him to do it last year. Like, how many guys can do all of those things at a elite or borderline elite level? He is one of one. And watching the film just reminded me just how ridiculous he was as a rookie. And we got to remember, he just turned 22 years old too. So he's just scratching the surface of what he's going to become playing for Mike McDonald.
17: He had 2.5 sacks last season in the regular season. He didn't have one in the postseason, but 2.5 sacks in the regular season at Eamon Worry. I'm really curious to see what he looks like off the edge. Like, I think that's the part, as you mentioned, and in the film's breakdown as well. I want to see what this, because I just think that that's a massively dynamic part of his game that Mike McDonald could scheme up. And all of a sudden, because we all know they did it by committee last season. The pass rush was by committee. Nuoso had 7 sacks. Leonard Williams had 7. Murphy had 7. D. Lawrence had 6. And then everyone else had less than 4 on this team. Like, they really did it by committee, but yet you think about it, they got after the quarterbacks a lot. They had 47 sacks. The opponents only had 27 last season. That's a pretty good ratio. They did it by committee, but I can see some numbers jumping up for number 3.
6: Yeah, just watching him on the practice field, I've mentioned this in a few articles, but he does, you know, if you didn't know who he was, and with a single-digit number, and that doesn't really change things anymore because, you know, Nuosu wears 7, like a lot of these guys now wear those single-digit numbers at edge rush, and he just didn't look out of place at all. Like, how many safeties would you say that about being in a group with DeMarcus Lawrence? Like, you see him next to DeMarcus Lawrence, you're like, yep, he looks like he's an edge rusher. And he's more out of place when you see him with, like, this slot corners who all look like dwarves next to him. But it's just, yeah, I don't know if it's this year, but I think Jamal Adams' record that he broke with the Seahawks in 2020 for sacks for a defensive back, I think at some point in his career, Nicky Minwori is going to break that record. I think he's that kind of a player in terms of just dynamic playmaking ability.
17: Adams had 9.5 that year. So I mean, that seems very reachable.
6: Double-digit sack guy. Like, I could see like 3 or 4 years into his career where he is playing a ton of edge and getting a lot of opportunities to be able to do that. And he's already made progress. Like, I just feel like he has way more that he can work with than what even Jamal Adams had. Like, he's got way more size. He's faster. He's got longer arms to threaten tackles off the edge. I mean, he can go against those big tackles. Jamal Adams would just get engulfed by those guys. His best was coming on blitzes. Eamon Worry doesn't have to be a blitzer. Like, I think you can play him as an edge on passing downs and just let him pin his ears back, and he can play that position. It's just, it's remarkable. Like I said, he's the most versatile player I've ever seen.
17: Corbin Smith joining us, Emerald City Spectrum, emeraldcityspectrum.com. Let me kind of wrap it up with this. As we get ready for training camp, you've got a million stories up there, and I would just go have people go to emeraldcityspectrum.com, you little Seahawk fix. Corbin's got a whole bunch of stuff up there, so does Nick Lee on the website. The one thing I'm going to be really curious about is, and we talked about the receivers, I think there's some pretty heavy competition for the bottom end of the receivers. the sign of a great team is the fact that they're worried about who their gunner is going to be, and there's competition for the gunner on the punt team and kickoff team. Like, okay, that's a pretty good sign of a good football team. I really want to see the running back situation. We'll see when Charbonnet's back. I want to see what Price does. I think that's a big part of this team. We saw last season there was the weird splitting of the carries, 221 for Walker, 184 for Charbonnet in the regular season. Walker still goes over 1,000, but I want to see what that running back rotation looks like, especially with the first round draft pick.
6: Yeah, I think, you know, a lot of people saw our good friend Brady Henderson's report about the by committee approach.
17: Yeah.
6: And I don't take that as a negative. Like, I think a lot of fans are like, oh my gosh, first round pick, he should be getting 85% of the carries. But like, that is not how Mike McDonald does things. Like, that's not what he wants. He wants his top running back to be in that 60 to 65% threshold, and he wants to have another guy that isn't far behind, because it's a position with so much attrition. You want to make sure you can keep guys healthy, and you just have to have, I think in today's NFL, you've got to have two really good running backs on your roster minimum. But I think Price will eventually be the guy that is going to be the clear lead dog, but I'm expecting, I still think it's going to be George Halani. I think George Halani is going to be the other one that's going to get a lot of snaps, just because he's got a more well-rounded game right now. We don't know what Jadarian Price is going to do with pass protection stuff. His receiving skills, I think he's a solid receiver, but I understand the questions on that front because he didn't have very many opportunities at Notre Dame. George Halani is a proven pass catcher. He's a proven pass protector. And without Zach Charbonnet, look, I know he's ahead of schedule. I'll be shocked if Charbonnet's back before like week 5 or week 6, though. I would be shocked if he's back before then. They're going to have to roll with those two, and I think Emmanuel Wilson will be the guy that can be that change of pace, thumper, downhill back that actually has a little bit of, he's got a little bit of burst to him for a 230-pounder. It definitely wasn't watching Eddie Lacy in the Seahawks uniform. Let's put it that way. It was a big guy that can actually run and looks like he's in shape. So I think they've got a good situation there. I'll be interested to see if Kenny McIntosh is going to be healthy enough to go at the beginning of camp. But he's in a challenging spot now with all the names that I just listed there coming off of an injury himself. And Jacardi Wright's another player that has some intrigue still to him. But I think this is going to be mostly the Price and Halani show when it's all said and done.
17: Andrew, you got something?
2: Yeah, I just want to say, anyone out there looking for love, find someone who loves you as much as Corbin Smith loves George Halani. That's all I'm going to say.
17: Corbin, you do love yourself some George
6: Halani.
17: Well,
6: he does. Tell you somebody that likes him more than me, Rob Lane.
17: I know.
2: That's true. That is true.
17: And that's weird. You guys happen to do a podcast together, if I'm not mistaken.
2: Is it just the George Halani podcast?
17: It is. It's called the Halani. It's called the podcast, the Halani podcast with Rob and Corbin. So
6: it's funny because we've kind of made fun of each other about that over the. You know, the thing is, like, George Halani held off. Like, Ashton Jeanty was not a full-time starter till his last year on campus because George Halani was too productive to take out of the lineup. Like, I don't think he's a NFL starting running back, but I think he can be that number two guy and play well. And he does a lot of the dirty work. So I don't consider it, you know, there's some bias here, guys. I'm a Boise State fan. Of course there's some bias here, but I really think he is just, I think he's a rock solid back. Let's just put it that
17: way.
6: Well,
17: I think the interesting thing about that is, and we'll talk more as we get closer to camp, I think what you said there is important. Like, they are going to man, it's not a Mariner six-man bullpen, or rotation rather, but they are going to manage. They are going to manage innings, so to speak, or carries with this group of running backs, because we saw what happened, right? Like, a guy goes down, you better have everybody better have depth at that position. And if you do have a lead dog, and they do, you don't draft a guy in the first round if you don't think you got a lead guy. But you better make sure you got some depth in that position and guys that can do different things. Like you said, pass blocking is a big part of what they want to do. Pass catching, although, boy, they sure did focus it on that with Price, did they not, in minicamp and OTAs? They made a point of saying, this dude can catch the ball. Like, every time I wandered out there, I'm like, oh, there's another pass to the running back. There's another pass. Like, and he looked fine. I mean, it's not in a game situation, but it's not like we saw dudes. It's minicamp and it's OTAs. We see dudes drop balls. He didn't drop balls.
6: Yeah, and I think the other thing that, I mean, really, the pass protection is the only question that we really, really have that we haven't gotten. You're not going to know that until they're actually in pads, and he's got a linebacker barreling down on him. He's going to try to block him. Then we'll figure out where he's at in that regard. That's the biggest question that I still have.
17: Tell people about Emerald City Spectrum. Folks, you got to subscribe. Let's go support some local journalism, huh? Tell them about it, Corbin.
6: Yeah, EmeraldCitySpectrum.com, all Seattle sports all the time. We are fired up. We've got a new Kraken and Torrent writer, so if you're a hockey fan, make sure to check it out. Josh Fragellin is dishing out some really great stuff since we brought him on board a week and a half ago. We got all kinds of fun Seahawks stuff up there. Mariners, you name it, we've got it all. And it's $6 a month. It's less than some of the stuff you get at Starbucks.
17: It's nothing. People. It's a nothing burger for money. Go subscribe right now, huh? EmeraldCitySpectrum.com. You guys do a great job. Like, the best thing is, you're listening to this. 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We'll talk to you soon, buddy. Thank you.
6: Thanks, Ian. Take care.
17: Corbin Smith, Emerald City Spectrum. Subscribe right now. Chris Daniels joins us coming up next.
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17: Roll along on a Wednesday afternoon. Ian Furness with you. We'll check in just a couple seconds with Chris Daniels. Good stuff there from Corbin Smith. Appreciate him popping on. AnimalCitySpectrum.com. Go check it out. Daniels worked on a great story for Como. That caught my attention. We talked about in the first hour as well. How does Seattle build on its World Cup momentum? Like, my big thing is, let's just not lose it. And I'm not even talking sports. Let's just not lose that momentum, that good feel we had. 49451 is Tacoma Dodge text line, 49451. You can chime in there. Also, love getting a talk back or two. Joining us right now on the Beacon Plumbing Hotline is the aforementioned Chris Daniels, senior reporter, Como Television. Proud Cougar as well. Now a member of the Emmy board. This guy's doing, what are you not doing these days? Helping Nico out? You're doing it all, man. What are you not doing?
25: I wear a lot of hats. I wear a lot of hats.
17: You do?
25: Yes. I like to call myself a professional multitasker.
17: I love it.
2: Relatable.
17: You wrote a story, also reported on a story amid rave reviews, how does Seattle build on its World Cup momentum? Chris, I spent some time in the first hour of the show today saying, my big thing is I just don't want us to lose what we just had for the last 3 weeks. I know it's probably impossible, but when I say that, it's it's not so much the 500,000 people downtown and restaurants being oversold and packed and all that. I just don't. We were proud of our city. You know, we were proud of the area. People got along. I you know, Seattle's taken a lot of hits over the last few years and probably well deserved at times. Before we get into the sports aspect of it, I just was proud to be someone that grew up in this city and came back to work in this city. How about you, just the perception of what the city was over the last few weeks?
25: I think all the feedback I've had, whether I was marching with the 25,000 people on Monday or talking to people outside the stadium, the reviews of Seattle have 100% been positive. And people talking about that sense of pride. There's a woman I met, Robin, from Issaquah, who's lived here for decades. She came down to downtown Seattle just to participate in the march. And said, this shows how this community can come together, and everybody's so happy. You kept hearing that word as well. That you'd watch people even coming out of the defeat of the U.S. team on Monday, American fans walking up to Belgium fans saying, thank you for coming. I hope it's been a good experience. So all those little things happening during the course of 3 weeks. It was unlike anything that I've seen in the years before that. It was truly, I think, a unique time in Seattle. It was a rallying point for Seattle to get stuff done, for the region to get stuff done. And I hope people had a moment to just even look around at the city and appreciate how special and unique this was, because it did not feel like any other event that I've covered or experienced here in Seattle.
17: You're the reporter that covers the city itself, not just the sports aspect of it, but the city itself. So I'll ask you this. I'm sure you've heard the same thing. I hear it all the time. I see it on our text line and on a sports station. It's like, yeah, Seattle looked great. Now I guess they're going to ship all the drug addicts and the homeless and everybody, the Winnebagos are all going to come back inside the city. The city looks spectacular. Can the city still look spectacular? Can it still be that over the next however long?
25: Yeah, I mean, that's the challenge moving forward. And I think, you know, part of this whole story with the World Cup is that it was a point in time that was a rallying point for stuff to get done. So think about this. Yes. Sound Transit, Cross Lake, Light Rail, 6 years overdue. Dow Constantine and that Sound Transit board knew it better be done in time for the World Cup. The waterfront redevelopment, part of that timeline was making sure it was done in time for the World Cup to host events on the water. The parks that opened to the north that were funded in large part by Melinda Gates and Mackenzie Scott, that was done, and the plans were put in place to get it done in time for the World Cup. So many things were planned around this, and parts of the city being cleaned up, planned around this moment in time. What is the next event that is going to prompt that? And that's the challenge, I think, going forward for the city. I don't think it's going to revert to, you know, what it was a month ago, and I see those same social media posts. But I think that this was an example for a lot of people in this city, in and outside government, to say, look what can happen when people come together for a civic event like this one. And that's going to be the challenge. Peter Tomazawa, CEO of the local organizing committee, suggested there will be an enthusiasm hangover. People are going to look around in another week and go, okay, now what do we get excited about? I think that there are going to be challenges going forward. But, boy, if you could just put this last month, so to speak, in a time capsule so everybody could have a chance to look at it and it would be, I think, good for everybody involved.
17: Chris Daniels joining us here on the Beacon Plumbing Hotline from Como News. You know, I wish the Mariners were home. I wish they weren't on the road, and I wish the All-Star game wasn't coming up because, you know, it'd be nice to have a little baseball momentum, you know, like you just talked about down in that area. I'm the king of mass transit now, by the way, Chris. I don't know if you know this. I took the light rail from the Bellevue South Station into Seattle for the first time on Monday. It was spectacular. It was easy. It was really good and helped going against the grain a little bit. But yeah, I mean, what they did with that is phenomenal.
0: The waterfront, I think, is just, I mean, I'm just growing up and thinking about the waterfront. We've always had this waterfront, and we've all kind of thought, God, why can't we have like a really cool water? Now we do. Now we do. And it's, and that's not going away. The question, I guess, would be, what is next? You wrote about it a little bit. You talked about it. There are some events coming up, Women's World Cup, rugby, maybe an NFL draft, all those things. Nothing will be on the scale that we just saw. But what should this city be really going after as far as the next big event?
25: Well, I think it is going to be the Women's World Cup. That'll be finalized here by FIFA later on this year, I believe November. I could be off on the date, but later on this year. And then it's going to be a matter of which host cities. I think that, you know, whether it's Peter Tamazawa or Beth Knox at the Seattle Sports Commission, others believe that this whole event puts Seattle higher up the pecking order. I think we've seen people from outside.

0: later this
1: year. I think we are going to get to that at some point later on this year as well. Christiana's with us. Before I let you go, yeah, it's interesting. I think the first time you and I met in person, first time we started talking, is when we had spontaneous rallies down at a courthouse in Pioneer Square, yep. Save Our Sonics, yep. that type of stuff. And when that does happen, I dare say we'll have a celebration that will be something else, and I can't wait for that. I'll wrap it up with this. I know he kind of walked it back, but you know, famously, former city councilman Nick Licata talked about no cultural value or close to zero cultural value for sports and other things. And we've had other council members over the years talk about and you try to quote different numbers saying, well, there's no economic impact for sports. You did the story. I think we just talked about the cultural impact. We saw it. We saw it when we were doing shows down at Jimmy's on First and Belgium fans hanging out with USA fans and people from all across the world. There was a cultural value. There was a coming together and a common ground, a community, really, so to speak. What about financially? I know not everyone did well. I know the International District wasn't happy, but boy, walking around downtown, hard to find a place to go grab a pint or a bite to eat and stuff. It looks like there was plenty of economic value to this World Cup.
0: Well, and I will tell you, yes, the answer is yes. Down in Pioneer Square, I interviewed the owner of a small wine shop. This was now after the first USA match that the week that followed after the Juneteenth match, and asked him about the impact. And he told me the biggest day on record during the USA-Australia match, and it was four times as busy as his previous busiest day on record, which was the...
2: We just lost Chris. Let me give him a quick call back.
1: Yeah, let's get him back real quick. Let's do that, because I want to get back to that. I think that's an important part of this story as well, because it was, I can tell you that, you know, I think I mentioned this before. I talked to my guy from Twin Peaks, Brad, who does a lot of work with Softy and our station, big sponsor of our golf tournament. And he talked about how they had their best day ever. Chris, I was just saying what we lost you. I'll let you finish in a second. That even down in Tukwila, my friend Brad, who runs owns Twin Peaks down there, they've had some of their best days ever. And not even within the U.S. games, with Mexico and other games as well. But you were saying a small wine shop had a great day?
0: Yeah, he said his busiest day on record was the June 19th game, U.S.-Australia. And it was four times as busy as his previous busiest day on record, which was the Taylor Swift Blue Jays weekend back in 2023. And we heard that from Peter Tomazawa as well, and the Downtown Seattle Association and Visit Seattle. Visit Seattle said it was the highest revenue day, the 18th, for hotels and motels in the region than the previous busiest day on record, which was that Taylor Swift weekend. So that gives you an idea of just the economic impact from that one game. And Peter Tomazawa said this is going to be like six Super Bowls. So you get the idea that like that mm-hmm. many people came to town to not only from around the world, but regionally, just to soak up the atmosphere, even if they didn't have tickets or watch it on the big screen at Occidental Park. And that small wine shops right by Occidental Park, the owner also told me this month, and again, this is now a couple of weeks ago, he said this month will likely save multiple businesses in Pioneer Square because of the amount of foot traffic that is coming through there and people that are spending money to watch games even on the big screen. So, I mean, it's been that kind of event, a communal event where everybody is happy. So many people want to play a part in some way, either by going to matches or just coming to Seattle to experience and share the moment.
1: All right, that's Chris Daniels. We'll let him go, Anders. The phone started cutting out again, but you get the point. That was just an absolutely phenomenal, success having the World Cup here. It's a great, great point Chris made about it's like having six Super Bowls. Like, that's insane. And that's kind of what it was. We'll take a break, come back, wrap up hour number two next.
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22: 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So, real fast here before we get to the top of the hour. Strange story coming out of Chicago. Connor Bedard hurt his shoulder. I guess basically just kind of lost an edge. I'm seeing video of it now. I think this was, it might have been in Vancouver, but I don't know where. He busted up his shoulder. He just underwent surgery. He's going to be out for 4 months. So, let's see, July, August, September, October. Mid-November, maybe he's back?
23: Yikes.
22: That's a month and a half after the year starts? Yeah, no. Yeah, they're showing it. Just kind of lost an edge. I don't know if it was in Chicago or up in Vancouver where he's from, but yeah, that's bad. That's not good. Sucks to be Chicago. All right. Sports are so fragile. I mean, just you lose, like, that's just off-season training and you just lose an edge and you crash into the boards. That doesn't look good. 4 months of surgery, or surgery 4 months. Okay. When we come back, that's your Daily Power Play in your home for the Kraken 93.3. 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Connor Bedard by the star, young star of the Chicago Blackhawks, for those who aren't hockey fans. And a lot of conversations going on about youth sports. We'll kind of put a little bow on that one as well, including some sound. Is it Landon Donovan or Clint Dempsey?
23: I have actually one from Landon Donovan, one from Taylor Twellman.
22: Ooh. What are we doing? Let's get to that next.
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11: Just before midnight on Saturday, February 19th, 2005, Danielle Imbeau and her friend Richard Patron left a crowded Philadelphia bar. 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
11: Those same questions frustrated law enforcement. The FBI called it murder for hire.
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31: 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One of them was the target. The other one was wrong place, wrong time.
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12: You're right, it could be. But it also could be something your son did, too.
28: No one was looking to kill Richard. No one.
12: He's your son. And in your eyes, he's innocent. But in my eyes, he's just some guy my sister was with.
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35: 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France finally in front!
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36: 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M's back in action tonight, taking on the Marlins of Miami, Florida. George Kirby on the mound against Tyler Phillips. That's your pitching matchup. Yesterday, the Mariners losing in extra innings to the Miami Marlins. 6-5 was the final. Trail 4-0. Battle back to take a 5-4 lead. Lose 6-5 in extras. A lot of people are upset. A lot of anger in this town over that game, Anders. A lot of anger. One of 162. Move on. God, why am I the voice of reason?
23: Yeah, right?
36: What's going on here?
23: You host the Mollywop segment.
36: Monday, 1 p.m. Join us for that. They still have 2 more with the Marlins and 3 with the Tampa Bay Rays. So
23: before that, yeah.
36: Monday, join us for Mollywop. We'll see how it goes.
23: Yeah.
36: We'll see how it goes. All right, what else? Connor Bedard, we just told you, star for the Chicago Blackhawks, going to miss the start of the season, probably end of sometime in November. He hurt his shoulder during a training session here in the offseason. That's not good. Today, the first day since June 11th with no World Cup games. The round of 16 is done. We're into the quarterfinals. Next up, one game tomorrow. Right here on 93.3 KJFM, France and Morocco. That's a 1 o'clock kickoff, 12:30 pregame. Where can I hear that?
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36: And what time?
23: At 12:30 pregame, 1 o'clock kickoff.
36: I love it. Again, France, Morocco, that's tomorrow. Spain and Belgium is noon on Friday as well. Same thing. We'll have that game for you here on 93.3 KJR FM. NCAA is going to open up a little bit of an inquiry, so to speak, into Brendan Sorsby, their former quarterback who bet on football, who ended up at Texas Tech and now is ruled ineligible everywhere, including the supplemental draft. That may not go well for you, Cincinnati. All right, let's move into the next hour.
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36: I can't get enough of the drama. I'll be honest with you. I can't get enough of it. Egypt's mad.
23: Oh, yeah.
36: Everyone's mad. Somebody's got to be mad. Egypt's thinking that the game against Argentina was fixed so they could get Messi in. Sure. I don't know. Maybe don't allow three goals in the final 12 minutes. Or two words.
23: Play better.
36: Play better.
23: Play better.
36: Just play better. You could play better.
23: Yep. I mean, yes, there was some questionable calls. Not even, like, egregious, I don't think. But questionable, for sure. You have a 2-0 lead with 10 minutes left, and you're still going and leaving yourself open at the back.
36: In soccer.
23: In soccer.
36: That should be...
23: Against Argentina, the defending world champions.
36: Give me the equivalent. 2-0 with 12 minutes to go. NFL.
23: I mean, you're up by 14 with...
36: A minute?
23: Probably 2 minutes. It's about the same. It's two touchdowns, two goals.
36: Like,
23: right?
36: It's just...
23: And you are blitzing every play.
36: Like everything would have to happen. Like everything would have to happen.
23: What are you doing?
36: It's like a 20-point lead in basketball with 2 minutes to go.
23: Yeah.
36: Like you just have to, you have to almost try to lose at that point.
23: Exactly.
36: All right. So, but I'm here for the drama here. And I'm going to bring it back into just a bigger topic in a second. But allegedly the best player for the U.S. was Christian Pulisic, or should have been. He wasn't. A lot of criticism for him. Then there's a whole lot of criticism, which we'll get to in a minute, about the system in our country. And it's not just soccer. It's other sports as well. I heard Greg and Jess talking about it again today, and I just kind of want to have a final word on that before we move on to the rest of the summer. So before we get to all of that, what do we got? So we got a couple former U.S. men's national team players.
23: With different perspectives on Christian Pulisic, different relationships with Christian Pulisic.
36: Because I think of him as... And I don't like the term, but I'm going to use it for him because I think it applies as a soft player. Asked out of a game. Soft player. Didn't perform in the highest of levels. Didn't perform in the biggest of stages. And let his team and his country down. I just there's something wrong with what this guy should have been better.
23: Yeah.
36: Like, you're going to make mistakes. You're going to... Sometimes the other team's better. That can happen. The other team can be better. But I just didn't see any compete. Just never saw a compete with this guy. So who do we want to hear from first?
23: Let's start with Taylor Twellman, who has a positive relationship with Christian Pulisic, is still close to him. And still, this is what he said earlier on, pardon my take, Barstool, about, you know, his performance at the World Cup.
0: Listen, I was there when Christian was, I called his first game. I was introduced to him. I've gotten to know him. Failing to qualify for the 2018 World Cup really hurt Christian Pulisic. And I think that has changed the trajectory of him with the national team. You will never hear me say that he doesn't care playing for the red, white, and blue. I know he does. The problem is he doesn't want to be that guy.
36: Right.
0: Mm-hmm. He doesn't. He thrives when he's your third attacker for Milan. And then he's one of the best.
36: Right.
0: But what we're not talking about is none of us can be surprised that Pulisic had a bad World Cup when from January 1st to the beginning of World Cup camp, he had zero goal contributions after 6 months where he led Serie A in goal contributions. That is 180 degrees difference.
36: Yeah.
0: That is black and white. That is completely opposite.
36: Mm-hmm.
0: So I don't know what happened. We know publicly that he broke up with his longtime girlfriend. I don't know if that's it, if personally he's going through something, if he's tangling with, do I go back to England because Tottenham and Manchester United and these teams are sniffing?
36: Mm-hmm.
0: Do I go to MLS? Because in MLS, there's three MLS teams that are willing to offer him 60, 70 million to go back. So I don't know, but the last 6 months for Christian Pulisic were opposite of what Balogun was. And so coming into the World Cup, I thought the Senegal game would just bring it back to him and it would come. And the injury in the Paraguay game really scared. It looked like it scared him.
36: Yeah.
0: It did, didn't it?
36: Yeah.
0: Like, it just looked like he lost his mojo.
36: Yeah.
0: Because of 45 minutes against Paraguay, he was really good.
36: Yeah.
0: He was
1: creating every time he touched the ball.
0: He was unbelievably good. Even without the ball, his runs were awesome. This one's weird.
1: Yeah.
0: It's weird. And he's going to have to ask and deal with that.
36: I'm not going to comment until I hear the next one. So who's the next one?
23: Next one's Landon Donovan. I think a little bit more of a one-to-one comparison for who Christian Pulisic was, because Twellman was never like the guy on the national team.
36: Right.
23: Donovan was.
36: Donovan was.
23: So he can kind of speak to what it's like in those shoes, and he does right here.
1: I believe I'm uniquely qualified, the only person probably who's been in his shoes. The level of which he is dealing with this is much greater than the level I dealt with, because this was 2006 for me. Not many people were paying attention. It was not a home World Cup. Social media didn't exist. So this is exacerbated by a ton. I have been in his shoes. I had a horrible World Cup, completely let the team down, was getting criticized for the first time, not to the extent he is. I know the feeling. The feeling is identical. And I would just say this. It led me to therapy. It led me to take a look at my life and my career honestly for the first time. It allowed me to have massive, important conversations with people I love in my life about all things, not just soccer. And it changed my life forever in a positive way. I don't know if Christian will cares about that, wants to do all that. We don't have a great relationship now. I'm sure he doesn't like me, doesn't respect me. I'm saying this to you, Christian. You probably don't listen. This is an opportunity to help and to change your life forever. One of the biggest problems, I speak to people who are at US Soccer, I speak to his sponsors, I speak to his teammates, I speak to the staff and the coaches. People are fed up with the way things are handled around him. And it's not necessarily him, but it's his agents, his family, his hangers-on, the people are influencing. People are fed up with it. They treat people poorly. They do things poorly. It's always a no. Whenever you want to ask, can we do an interview? It's always a no. You can't get near him. He doesn't say hi to the commentators who do all the games all the time. When they walk by, all the other guys come over and shake hands and say hello. There's just this sense about him that, like, you can't get near him. It's too big. And I actually don't think it's from him. I think it's from the people around him.
36: Interesting. So in two different ways, just something around the aura, like, is just not right.
23: Right.
36: What'd you take from it?
23: I think Twellman kind of said what a lot of people have seen, is that he doesn't want to be the guy.
36: Right.
23: And I think that was very much apparent. And Donovan basically said, kind of laid out as to why that could be, why he doesn't want to be the guy. Because for whatever reason, he doesn't want to be the face of everything, even though he's in a bunch of commercials. I think that's more just for his own personal marketing more than anything else. But I think Landon Donovan laid it out really, really well there. And I'm not always a huge Landon Donovan fan, but lately I think he's been really good with kind of looking back. And he talked about how he had a similar situation where he performed poorly at the 2006 World Cup. And it's even bigger now because the team has higher expectations than they ever have. So for me, I know that the quality is there for Christian Pulisic. I've actually always been a defender of his. I don't know what he's like personally, so I can't really speak to that. But knowing what Landon Donovan just laid out, it reminded me of specifically of a Seattle athlete. And I'm wondering if you draw those same comparisons.
36: God.
23: Or a former Seattle athlete, I should say.
36: Russ?
23: Yeah.
36: Except for Russ wanted to be the guy.
23: Yeah, that's true. Almost too much.
36: That's the deal. Like, Russ wanted to be...
23: But the whole entourage stuff.
36: The entourage, that part of it, yes.
23: Yeah.
36: Because I think Russell Wilson's career, in a lot of ways, was ruined because of what was around him.
23: Right.
36: I think his path, I think for Russ, his path to the Hall of Fame was derailed by everything around him. I'm really hesitant to say this, but I think we all can see it. I think the second marriage and the rock, the pop star aura that he wanted to be around and part of, I think that he took his eyes off the focus of on the field.
23: Yeah.
36: And the hangers on her, I mean, God, I saw that up close and personal for
23: right.
36: years. They took over whole hotel floors almost on the road. Multiple nannies and assistants and security and all that. I mean, it was just too much. He's an NFL quarterback. No one's ever had that. So that part of it, yeah, Anders, that part of it I can see. That part of it I can see. Russ wanted to be the guy, though. Like, Russ wanted to be the guy. Yeah. But I don't think Russ ever really truly lost his compete. I think he lost his focus and his way along the way. This guy, I mean, he's a homegrown player. He's born in Pennsylvania.
23: Yeah.
36: You know, it's you know, they called him Captain America and all that. The thing I have a problem with Pulisic is we make all these rash judgments now about youth sports in our country, not just soccer, is this is a guy that had those opportunities and he played and he grew up here, but he didn't want to be the guy. Mm-hmm. Well, I frankly don't want a guy on my team that doesn't want to be the guy at that level. Like, I really don't. Like, I would, that guy can be on the bench. That guy should be on the bench. That guy should be, all right, are you really, okay, time to compete. Because if not, I'll find a guy that can.
23: Right.
36: You know, there's 11 players in the field. And, you know, one of the things I heard earlier is on the earlier show, and I thought Jess and Greg did a great job talking about this. I'm talking about like athletes, right? Mm-hmm. And we hear this all the time in our country. The best athletes in the country don't play soccer. And I thought that was an interesting comment. I think it's an interesting kind of generalization at times. The best athlete doesn't play soccer. I think it was Greg that brought up the best athlete, the best soccer player in the world. If it's, let's just say it's Messi for argument's sake, he's not the best athlete.
23: No.
36: By any means.
23: God, no. It's all about skill.
36: The best athlete in the world is not on the PGA Tour. It's skill set.
23: Yes.
36: But also it's compete. Do you want to compete at the highest level? Every sport has try hard guy.
23: Yeah.
36: And a lot of times, a lot of coaches will tell you they'd rather have try hard guy.
23: Yeah, that's true.
36: They want try hard guy. They want a guy that's going to compete his ass off or her ass off. Like, they want that. They want try hard person. They don't want someone that's uber talented but doesn't want to try or compete. I think, you know, one of the things that we make these mass, these generalizations, because part of it is we got to develop our own players. Got to develop them here. We want homegrown guys, not players like Balogun that was born here but grew up elsewhere or whoever it might have been.
23: He competed.
36: I just want the best players.
23: Yeah.
36: And if we make these rash judgments about youth sports, I would just always point to other sports besides soccer and say, okay, almost baseball. Every sport is a pay-to-play thing. And all of our other sports, for the most part, our guys are homegrown and they want to compete for the country. And if he didn't want to compete for the country, Pochettino probably knew that better than anybody. But what do you do if you're in his position? You got to throw him out there.
23: You got to put your best player on the field.
36: Right? You got to throw him out there. But this is a guy that was homegrown and he doesn't want to compete. That's hard.
23: Red flag.
36: So if your best player is far from your best player, I mean, God, well, he was great for a half. They played 20 halves of soccer. So he was good for one half, 1/20th of the time.
23: Yeah.
36: Super. I'll take the lesser player all day and every day. I know he's older, and I'll just use this for example. Give me Jordan Morris over him. You know? Give me hell. I just saw what's his face? Jackson Hagans, right? Reagan just got named to the All-Star team, right?
23: Yeah.
36: For MLS.
23: Yeah.
36: There was talk about him making the Olympic or making the World Cup team. He was a long shot, but there was talk, like he was in that conversation at the very end. Well, I would take him over the guy that was the captain at center back who doesn't compete.
23: Absolutely would take Jackson Reagan over Tim Ream.
36: All day.
23: Yeah.
36: I think soccer is very political in
23: Extremely,
36: this country.
23: Yes.
36: I think more so even than any other sport. Very political. Now, I thought the World Baseball Classic got political. I thought Dodger catcher pitch playing over Cal. I'd fight through a Cal slump in the World Baseball Classic because maybe, just maybe, he'll run into a couple, right? And I think Cal's... I'll make an argument. I think Cal's been screwed up by that as much as anything. Like, they just sucked the life and the confidence out of that guy. And why was it, like, if, was it Will Smith, right?
23: Yes.
36: Yeah. If he played for the White Sox, would he have really been over Cal?
23: Probably not.
36: 100%.
23: Yeah.
36: It's political.
23: Yeah.
36: Youth sports are political. Bigger sports are political. USSF is really political. United States Soccer Federation. I mean, that's it. I don't think the problem in our country necessarily is something that's existed since day one, that problem being youth sports are expensive. I think the problem is inherently in these organizations, and in this case, U.S. soccer, you've got to do a better job of finding guys that want to compete.
23: Yeah.
36: Doesn't matter where they're from. Doesn't matter as long as they have citizenship.
23: Right.
36: Doesn't matter where they're from. Doesn't matter who they play for. Like have true. Like, Roldan made the team because he competes his ass off. He didn't get a chance to get on the field, and we'll find out later if he was how much he was hurt and all that stuff. But he competes.
23: Yeah, he does.
36: Like, Christian competes.
23: Yes.
36: They had guys out there that weren't competing. That's a problem. That's not youth sports are too expensive. That's now. If you want to go down the road of, well, you know, youth sports are really expensive and guys don't, you know, you get some kids that are soft and they've got, you know, silver spoons and all that. I'm not going to dance with you there either. Our hockey team just won Olympic gold.
23: 100%. And they're political too.
36: But they compete their ass off.
23: Yes, they do.
36: Like, I don't like the Tkachuk brothers at all. They compete. They flat out compete. And they did have a silver spoon. Their dad made a ton of money. He was a pro hockey player.
23: And they still clawed for everything.
36: They got missing teeth, and they'll drop the mitts. They'll do whatever it takes. We have to fight to win this gold medal. We'll do it. We will do it off the drop of the puck. Hell, they did in the Four Nations, a made-up tournament,
23: exactly.
36: For God's sakes.
23: Yeah.
36: Like, I want guys that compete.
23: I do, too.
36: And Pulisic didn't compete. And that's not a youth sports problem. That's a him problem. That's 100% a him problem. And then I just heard, when I heard it, well, there's three MLS teams that might pay him 20 to 60 million, whatever that. God, I hope it's not one here.
23: I don't think it is.
36: I don't think it is either. I think our guys are too smart for that.
23: Yeah.
36: I don't want to see that.
23: You know what?
36: Go play for Portland. You should, you know what? That's a perfect fit. You go play for the Timbers. Go play for the Timbers. That's where you should be playing. Go play for the damn Timbers. Because that fits your personality perfectly. You can just kind of blend in. The smell of patchouli in the air.
23: Much less expectations.
36: They have no expectations down there.
23: Exactly.
36: None whatsoever. Go play for the Timbers. Yeah, those are interesting comments. The Russ thing is interesting because I'll just take people behind the scenes. Anders brought this up a couple hours ago.
23: Yeah.
36: And he goes, just tell me who the Seattle athlete is. And I'm like, I couldn't, but
23: yeah, yeah.
36: Half of it is Russ.
23: Yeah, yeah, yeah. That I agree
36: as
23: with
36: soon
23: you.
36: Because was it Landon Donovan?
23: That said that, yes.
36: That said all the these entourage. Guys around him, yes. The entourage and all of that.
23: You can't get an interview with him. He won't say hi to anyone.
36: See, and I think that's always a red flag.
23: That's a huge red flag.
36: And listen, there's a lot of media members that want to be, you know, buddy-buddy and chummy with guys and all that. But if you're talking about the guys calling the game, and so, like, just show some respect. Be a human being. Hey, what's up? How you doing? I see you all the time. Hey, John Strong, you're covering all these games.
23: Right.
36: You're doing a great job. What's going on? Hey, what's happening? Maybe get a little insight. Hey, you know, maybe he tells me, hey, John, you know, my ankle is killing me, but, you know, I'm going to fight through it. Like, yeah. Then they kind of know.
23: Exactly. And there's, you can hype
36: like
23: him up a little bit,
36: yeah.
23: Right?
36: Just be a human being. That's an odd thing. Bobby Wagner's on first ballot of Hall of Famer. Bobby Wagner made a point every time he walked by anybody at a practice, even pregame, sitting on the sideline. He didn't know you necessarily by name, but always like, hey, what's up? What's going on? How you doing? Just human respect.
23: Right.
36: No entourage. Bobby didn't have an entourage. There's no entourage around him.
23: No.
36: First ballot Hall of Famer. There's no entourage. It is interesting. Baseball players, to me, have always had that, not so much the entourage, but the reputation of being standoffish and aloof.
23: Bit. Yes.
36: And I know a couple of the guys this year, just listening to Mike and Jess talk, the guys, our people that have been in the clubhouse this year, who a couple of those people are right now. And Cal's not one of them, by the way. So I don't want people to take that. I'm not going to say who it is. Cal's not one of them. But a couple of those people are having their struggles this year. Just relax. Be better. But entourage, oh, yeah. Yeah. Russ. Does smell of Russ, doesn't it?
23: It does. Well, and like you said, the difference is that Russ wanted to be the guy, I think, almost to his own detriment.
36: Yeah, that's the thing. Like, I don't want a guy that doesn't want to be the guy.
23: And like everyone
36: at that level.
23: And everyone expects you to be. The fans do.
36: Right.
23: The coaches do.
36: Right.
23: Your other teammates do. Like, that's who you are. You're wearing the number 10. Like,
36: yeah.
23: You're the guy, right?
36: Yes. Yes.
23: That's a thing in soccer, by the way.
36: Yes,
23: if you wear the number 10, you are the guy.
36: Yeah, there's a guy that played for Brazil that wore that number, if I'm not mistaken.
23: And now a guy that plays for Argentina that wears that number.
36: That's weird, yeah.
23: And then
36: two of the best of all time.
23: After another guy for Argentina that wore that number, Diego Maradona.
36: Mm-hmm. Weird.
23: Yeah. It's,
36: yeah, so, yeah. Not wanting to be the other thing is, like, if you've always been the guy and then you struggle, how do you react to it, right?
23: Yeah.
36: Like, how do you react to that adversity? And he didn't react to it very well. Interesting stuff. Good stuff. All right. We'll check the text line coming up next. 49451 on the Tacoma Dodge text line. Also, we will go down this road, see if there's any talkbacks. Worse, furious, felts. Go to the iHeartRadio app, red microphone, fire away. We'll get to that next.
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26: Please stop talking about soccer. Nobody cares. The U.S. is out, and nobody cares.
36: Let me jump in there.
23: I figured you'd want to.
36: Oh my god. So the numbers from the U.S. game are massive, but let's just look at the other numbers across the board have been fantastic in terms of people watching. Non-soccer fans are watching the World Cup. The phrase that people use often, "nobody cares," and I use it. We all use it. Most of the time isn't just factually erroneous, because nobody would be pretty, I mean, that's pretty wide range.
23: Remember what Hugh says? It's never zero and it's never 100.
36: Right. But when you say nobody cares, you're wrong. You're just wrong. I just talked, like, we just had Chris Daniels on an hour and a half ago. I mean, we talked about all these businesses, non-U.S. games. Bars and restaurants are packed. So, no, not nobody cares. We are probably, I mean, I've got a show Monday, and then by the time I'm back on the air.
23: Yeah, it'll dial down.
36: By the time I'm back on the air after Monday, the World Cup will be over.
23: Yeah.
36: But I find it entertaining. Most of the world does. And frankly, a lot of people in our country do, and a lot of our listeners do. And you know what we can do? Sometimes we can track how many people are listening to a given segment and a given topic.
23: Well, and it's not just the TV numbers or our rate, our listener numbers, which have been fantastic, by the way.
36: Yeah.
23: It's how much it's dominating just the media. Like, you can see it everywhere.
36: Soccer media are talking about the World Cup.
23: Yes. That was, we listened to Barstool Sports have Taylor Twellman on to talk about it.
36: Exactly. All right, next.
0: Hey there, Ian and Anders, Chris and Burian.
36: What's up, Chris?
0: Spot on, Ian. My experience watching the Australia-USA game downtown a couple of weeks ago motivated me to make sure I was downtown all day Monday. I watched the first game at the Seattle Armory. Applause to them. They did a great job down there. And then I walked from there down to Pioneer Square to watch our match. And I enjoyed it, even though we lost. We did a great job as a city.
36: I would just add, like I said in the 12 o'clock hour, we all need to do a better job now keeping to support downtown businesses and Soto businesses and waterfront businesses and what have you. I think that's, and I'm at the top of the list. I'm definitely going to go get to the International District soon. I need a little spicy noodles of Thai tongue. Let's go. Next.
1: Hey, I'm depressed Seattle sports guy here. Well, soccer's over. They scored one goal.
36: Uh-huh.
1: Our goalie stubbed his toe, gave the team a free one. I don't know. I'm pretty depressed about it. I might go comment on Softy's Instagram post about just a picture of a lake or a puddle he peed in. I don't know. It's on his Instagram page. This sucks. Mariners blew a lead again.
36: Oh, God. That's good. My favorite part of that, well, until the softy part at the end.
23: Yep.
36: My favorite part was the goalie stubbed his toe. Oh, my God. He kind of did, right?
23: Right.
36: He kind of stubbed his toe.
23: Yeah. I mean, stubbing his toe is putting it lightly about what happened.
36: Stubbing your toe hurts like hell. That one must have hurt really bad.
23: In a different way.
36: In a very different way.
23: Got one more.
36: All right.
2: Bye, bye, my American pride. Pulisic had some energy, but his levy was dry. And those American boys drank too much whiskey and rye. And they said, this'll be the day that I won't try. This'll be the day that I won't try.
23: Pretty good.
36: Pretty good.
23: I like that.
36: It was very good.
23: Yeah.
36: Very good. All right. 49451. Let's see. 206. Wait, if the M's bring up another reliever and already have two AAA relievers on the roster, wouldn't that make three AAA relievers? Not sure how that helps them.
23: That's nine A's for you. Nine A's.
36: Anders, all five refs assigned to France's next game, all from Argentina. Anything to see here?
23: Well, I replied to that saying, guess who are all the five refs in Argentina's game?
36: France.
23: They were from France.
36: Nice.
23: So,
36: God,
23: I mean,
36: we're so, yeah. Oh, so good.
23: Yeah.
36: Let's see. Why do the Mariners always have a weak link or two to three weak links on their team? I think every team has two.
23: Minus maybe the Dodgers.
36: Yes. They might be the one exception.
23: They are the one exception.
36: Yeah. They're taking the World Cup stuff down, letting the homeless back in, returning the city to the actual crappy city it was, the world did not see on TV. No, we don't want that. That was the whole point of the 12 o'clock show hour. The only World Cup fans that saw the true Seattle are the ones that visited Chinatown. They were hustled all the homeless. Any World Cup visitors returned here will not see anything like the city. They say, come on, man. I knew people would push back on this. I just want to see our city back. And we've been so good the last few weeks.
23: Yeah.
36: I think we can have that again. And my whole point, and I'll reference this again. What I want to see, and by the way, great text today. Another one. I hate to bring it down, Ian, but Seattle's going to go right back to where it was. Case in point, the mayor turned the security cameras off around the stadium. Already nothing to see here. That drives me insane, by the way. You know what? You know who should be upset if they have cameras on? Are people breaking the law? If you're not breaking the law, why do you care? Explain that to me. If you're not breaking the law, why do you care if the surveillance cameras are on? We had two, now it's not Seattle, but we had two shootings today in Pierce County. Related. Same guy. They're looking for him. Imagine if we had security cameras, could see where his car's going, and like all that. That help?
23: Yeah.
36: Or is that a hindrance? Who would be upset about that? Only a guy that shot two people. My point in the noon hour, and I'll just reemphasize it before we get to a break. We got a lot of these texts are a lot of people saying, "Hey, been defending my city and region for years. Welcome to the club, Ian." I trust me, I have too, especially when I was not living here, but it's been harder living here. We as a city, and sometimes even as a region, but certainly Seattle as a city, we spend a lot of time. We spend a lot of time catering to those who hurt the city and not the ones that help the city. Let's help the small businesses. Let's help those that are good. You know, that's who we need to help. The city's been great for the last few weeks. Let's not go back. Let's keep moving.

0: 41st Street. That is, Adam, got 10 minutes to Everett to Seattle on southbound I-5. Also about a 10-minute delay, Bellevue to South Center on southbound I-405, partially due to an accident on the right shoulder of I-405 southbound at 167 in Renton. That's traffic.
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5: A major summer heat pattern continues across much of the country today, with dangerous temperatures stretching from the southeast into portions of the central and western U.S. Forecasters say expanding heat will bring above normal temperatures to a large part of the nation, with heat advisories and warnings in effect for some areas. Across the desert southwest, temperatures once again soaring well above 110 degrees in parts of Arizona and southeastern California. The Weather Service warns prolonged outdoor activity can quickly lead to heat-related illness. The southeast remains hot and humid, with heat index values climbing into the triple digits in some communities. Residents are being urged to stay hydrated and limit strenuous activity during the hottest hours of the day. Meanwhile, scattered thunderstorms are expected to cross portions of the Midwest, Great Lakes, and parts of the Northeast. Some storms could produce heavy downpours and localized flooding. And further west, much of the Pacific coast will see relatively moderate conditions, while the interior west remains warm to hot and generally dry. That's your national forecast. I'm Monica Nelson.
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7: John Polk was my nemesis. I knew in order to live a rich and fulfilling life, one where I was equal under the law and could be happy and fulfilled, I needed to defeat the message that John Polk was peddling.
8: I'm John Polk. For years, I was the poster boy of the conversion therapy movement. The ex-gay who married an ex-lesbian and traveled the world telling my story of how I changed my sexuality from gay to straight. I wore the label of ex-gay with pride. That was all until, well, we'll get to that part.
7: He's like a car wreck, and people can't keep their eyes off him. He evokes a reaction. He did with me.
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8: But you've never heard the real story.
7: I hated him. 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
3: From the Fox 13 Weather Center, I'm Chief Meteorologist Brian McMillan. We'll see decreasing clouds later on today with high temperatures right around 74 degrees. Tomorrow will be very similar with morning clouds and afternoon sunshine, highs in the mid-70s.
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0: Alrighty then, ladies and gentlemen, he is here. Richard L. Fain. Dick Fain is here. Getting ready for his show. Away we go. Mariners had a nice effort last night. I know you were on the air for part of it. Did you catch the debacle that is the AAA pitching and base running? Is that fun?
1: Yeah. How much fun is that? I was making my way down to Federal Way for a swim meet.
0: Okay.
1: Sitting in traffic and got to hear the entire thing. Yeah. The entire debacle, the Wilson plus Wilson debacle. Your name was Wilson last night. It was not good. Was it Weston Wilson? Is that his name? That thinks the best way to advance on a ground ball to the left is to run from second to third.
0: Yeah.
1: And then Dan Wilson, who decides that Munoz looked pretty damn good in the ninth.
0: We have a lot of rules. We have a lot of rules here, Dick.
1: 10 pitches. God, I don't know, man. I don't know if he can get to 18.
0: God, literally. Little League and high school baseball, where you're doing actual pitch counts for kids, they don't have those rules. They don't have those same rules.
1: But, when a guy starting at second, you definitely want Hootie Rucker out there, right? Oh. I mean, you definitely want Hootie out there with a guy on second and nobody out.
0: I thought Darius did really well.
1: Yes, he did.
0: On his own since he left the Blowfish. He was
1: good
0: great.
1: Lord.
0: The what was it Nathan that had the line in our group chat? Why is Wilson's kid running the bases tonight?
2: Yes.
0: Not a good time to have the last name of Wilson if you're with the Mariners.
2: Really not.
1: I'm sorry. It's just so easy, isn't it?
2: It's too easy
1: to make fun of these
0: that
1: guys.
0: That was just the gut punch of that was you have a typical Brian Wu road performance.
1: Yes.
0: Sorry, Joe Sheehan, who has. Would you consider it an apology?
1: It's culpa. Noise.
0: What would you say? Because I don't know if you heard my statement with Joe yesterday.
1: Yeah, he said it's noise.
0: Okay, but Anders, say what happened.
2: A slight back step, I would say.
0: So he texted Anders.
2: He texted me and was like, this is not helping my case.
0: Yeah. didn't text me, by the way. Texted you.
1: I heard the segment. He called it noise.
0: Yes.
1: And I was like, okay. I mean, yes. I went and did the digging.
0: Yes.
1: And all of his other years, it's been almost exactly one run better at home than on the road.
0: Okay.
2: Yes.
1: So that is reasonable.
0: Well, it makes sense because ballpark.
1: Yeah,
0: and everything else,
1: that's
0: right?
1: You're a 3 ERA at home and a 4 ERA
0: Joe's, on the road. Joe's thing is there's not a large enough sample size.
2: Yeah, that's his big thing.
0: And he started Baseball Prospectus. He knows the nerd numbers better than. But the eye test tells me, as well as the numbers for the 10 starts, right? 10 starts on the road, I think it is, that he's not good on the road. And last night he gave up 9 hits and or what 10 hits 9 10
2: yeah.
0: hits and 5
2: and 9
0: runs,
2: hits.
0: And 4
1: and that
0: runs.
1: Can
0: yeah.
1: get mental.
0: Yeah.
1: And that get mental, but all you need to dig out of it is one or two good road starts. And I would say the most likely scenario for Brian Wu the rest of the way is him being not as good at home and not as bad on the road. So when you end the season, he's like a 2.8 at home and like a 4.5 on the road,
0: easily. Yeah. Well, to get to 4.5 now, he's going to have to be basically throw no hitters the rest of the way on the road.
1: Out.
0: That's like if Cal's going to hit 200 this year, he's going to have to hit 500 the rest of the season.
1: Oh,
0: so
1: geez.
0: You know, here's the other way you dig out of it. When you have a 4-0 deficit, you come back and take a 5-4 lead. Don't lose.
1: Yes.
0: Then you feel like, we're not even talking about Brian.
1: We're not talking about come back. Yeah. I mean, they could have scored 10 runs in that game base runners as they left all over the place. Yeah.
0: How about Naylor with the running into the guy and like looking around and who's that was a while ago. What's on your mind? What's your big topics today?
1: Oh, man. Well, we'll talk about the Wilson debacle for a little bit.
0: Wilson and his son?
1: Wilson squared. Mike Florio will join us at 3. You know, Mike's been writing a lot about soccer recently, too.
2: I thought no one cared.
1: As well as football.
0: That's weird because we had a talk back to say, stop with the soccer. Nobody cares. And as like we pointed out, it's wild because guys that normally don't talk about or write about soccer are doing just that. Mike Florio is a good example of that. I know DeCourcy has done soccer for a while.
2: He was great yesterday.
0: But Mike DeCourcy was great yesterday. Yeah, I did hear
2: good.
0: That. Mike DeCourcy, just for people, is one of the premier college basketball writers in the country. He writes about soccer.
1: Mm-hmm. Well, so, I think the interest is there right now. It's going to die off now that the U.S. is no longer.
0: We're
1: it's going to slowly
0: down,
1: die
0: We're not
1: off.
0: Breaking down the upcoming matchup between the Timbers or even the Timbers and, you know, FC Galaxy or somebody like that or whatever the hell it is. I mean, no. We're talking about a pretty big event called the World Cup.
1: Yes.
0: Right, so
1: Florio 310. Petros at 4 o'clock today.
0: Oh, hey, let me go back to Florio.
1: Yes.
0: I asked Softy this way. Did you guys ask him about Russini? Like, can she ever work in the business again? Has he ever brought that up?
1: I don't know if he has brought that up before.
0: That's interesting. I'm morbidly curious about that.
1: Like, doesn't she go into... She just goes into the stuff that we do, like talk radio. Right?
3: Barstool.
1: Doesn't she just go, yeah, Barstool. Doesn't she just do that?
0: Yeah, probably. Yeah.
2: Does she want to?
0: Yeah, I mean, I don't know.
1: She cut her teeth here.
0: Yeah.
1: Right?
0: Yeah.
1: In that room over there, except in a different building.
0: Yeah. In a different building.
1: That's where she did her
0: that's right, we were 351 back then.
1: Yeah.
0: Yeah. That's right.
1: In that room, but the room Andrew's sitting in, that's the room she did all of her Comcast stuff.
0: She did she did some Blazer stuff with us before we hired Brooke. Yeah, she was,
1: Larry the Legend Stone, 5 o'clock
0: Stony.
1: Today.
0: Stony.
1: Stony.
0: Stony.
1: So,
0: Stony.
1: We got lots going on the all big right. show.
0: Is Hugh with you today?
1: Hugh is with me today.
0: All right.
1: Yes,
0: all
1: sir.
0: Right. All right. Dick Fain, Hugh Millen coming up. I'm off until next Monday.
1: Nice.
0: Thank you, soccer.
2: See, we care about now.
0: Nobody cares about soccer? Guess who does? This guy. See ya.
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20: Naturally, it's in the coffee bean and in chocolate and tea, but it's also added artificially in things like soda. 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It's blocking that adenosine. You're going to feel alert and awake. It's got that adrenaline going, and it's rewarding you with the dopamine. I mentioned the vicious cycle, the inevitable crash.
21: Right.
20: Like any stimulant drug, and you want more of it. 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All right, how about some health benefits?
21: Right.
20: They found everything from not develop Parkinson's disease to dropping your risk of various cancers.
21: Well, coffee actually is shown to reduce your risk of diabetes.
20: 4 cups a day, 50% less chance of mouth and throat cancer.
21: You should eat more grapefruit because grapefruit contains something called narrogin, and it actually slows the removal of caffeine from your brain.
20: Okay.
21: So you enjoy its effects longer.
20: Nice.
21: Yeah.
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20: We're talking about peacocks.
21: A peacock is specifically the male. The peahen is the female. They are not native to the United States, although they thrive in coastal, warmish areas.
20: So when you see that thing fully displayed, when that peacock wants to have a little good time with a peahen, that thing may go 5 to 7 feet in every direction.
21: That's the whole point of those feathers. Again, the peacocks will use it to try to ward off or intimidate trespassers in their territory, but for the most part, the whole thing is to impress the peahens.
20: And they will shake those feathers, and the shaking isn't just like, hey, look how pretty. Mm-hmm. Science has discovered semi-recently those vibrations are in lockstep with the peafowl's head feathers that they used to think were just for show, but mm-hmm. now they realize they vibrate at the same intensity and that they can actually, you know, sort of feel when those tail feathers are vibrating in their direction through their head feathers.
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1: 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Hey, the Mariners rallied from 4-0 down, only to have our friend Hootie, Michael Rucker, give up a game-losing base hit in the 10th inning. Mariners lose 6-5 in Miami. George Kirby against Tyler Phillips tonight from South Florida. NCAA has opened up an investigation into the University of Cincinnati to discern what knowledge the school had of Brendan Sorsby's gambling while he was playing for the Bearcats. At Wimbledon, number 2 seed Alex Zverev. Oh boy, I knew I was going to screw this up, Jackson. Zverev? I think that's right. We'll face the wild card. He's not the story. The story is the 500-1 shot wild card, Arthur Ferry, who is from Wimbledon, and he is the first player ranked outside the top 100 in the world to make the Wimbledon semis in 25 years. Big Ten awards announced today. Fernando Mendoza named Big Ten Male Athlete of the Year, and Tigers star Justin Verlander announcing today he will retire at the end of the season. Let's go with Hugh Breedlove Millen.
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1: Happy hump day to everybody. Dick Fain, Hugh Breedlove Millen, Jackson Feltz in the house, Softy and Dick without the soft one. We will have Mike Florio in about 7 minutes from now. Petros Papadakis at 4 o'clock. And at 5 o'clock, Larry Stone to talk about, our beloved Seattle Mariners. And, Hugh, that's where we'll start today for the first few minutes before we go into Mike Florio football talk in about 7 minutes from now. And, Hugh, I was kind of had an eye on the game last night as we were hosting the show together, kind of keeping tabs on the fifth, the sixth, the seventh inning. I thought the story of the game was going to be at that time when the Mariners were trying to come back from 4-0 down, but had not yet come back from 4-0 down. I thought the story that we'd be talking about today is, Cal Raleigh, bases loaded, two runs down in the sixth, misses a fastball by like 2 inches, swinging and missing, going back to the dugout. I thought the story was going to be bases loaded, no outs with your 3, 4, and 5 hitters in the lineup, and no one scores. I thought that was going to be the story, but that didn't turn out to be the story because the Mariners did come back and force extra innings, and the story continues to be, in my opinion, the decisions of the manager, as well as just the overall sloppiness of this baseball team. And I don't know how much more sloppy you can get, Hugh, than a runner on second base in extra innings, and you're trying to advance from second to third on a ground ball hit in front of you. You played Little League baseball. That was probably one of the cardinal rules that the manager told you. If you're on second base and the ball rolls in front of you, don't go to third. And that's one of the reasons why the Mariners lose the game yesterday.
0: I was astounded, and I bet there's a lot of people don't know who Will Wilson is. I mean, he has not had a plate appearance since April 29th. So I'm assuming a 27-year-old who has 5 at-bats, 6 plate appearances is a fringe player in Major League Baseball.
1: It's just a deduction,
0: right? I don't think it should be a controversial take. And for a guy like that, you know, you put him in as your ghost runner, I'm assuming that he has some base running prowess. I'll confess, I don't know how fast or how good Will Wilson is on the bases, but the fact that Dan Wilson put him in as the ghost runner. Who did he take out? He took out Canzone,
1: I believe, because he's got the hamstring, so he didn't want him running.
0: Okay, so Canzone's out. Will Wilson's in, and to have, as you said, a Little League error. I mean, just that. I don't know. That's one of the worst base running gaffes I've seen the Mariners make in a while, and.
1: I think it's Weston Wilson that ran for there. There is a Will Wilson as well.
0: Okay.
1: And Weston Wilson has just
0: was
1: as
0: it Wilson.
1: Yeah, and but to your point, he's got basically just as much experience.
0: So
1: we got two W Wilsons.
0: In addition to a D Wilson.
1: In addition to a D Wilson, and let's move on to the D Wilson part of the thing, because there's one thing to second guess, and there's another thing to first guess. And I put on Twitter the moment that I saw that Andrés Muñoz was not coming back out for a second inning. I was like, wait a second. You don't have another high leverage reliever. Andrés Muñoz looked incredible in his 10 pitches in the ninth inning, just dispatching of the Marlins, throwing 10 pitches. And now you have the confidence, after you don't score, after you have a tremendous offensive gaffe, base running gaffe in the top of the 10th inning, you're telling me you have the confidence that Hootie, Darius Rucker, Michael Rucker, whatever we want to call him, you have the confidence that guy who all he's done has just been shelled every time he comes up, that's the guy that you're going to go to because you don't want to pitch Andrés Muñoz one more inning with a runner on second when you desperately need strikeouts with a guy on second base? I tweeted that, not in so many words, but in less words than that, right before he came up. And then 2 minutes, it took 2 minutes. 2 minutes later, the game's over because it's walk, it's single, game, set, match. It was like, I'm not a manager. in Major League Baseball. But I'm smart enough to tell you that that dude wasn't going to stop the Marlins from scoring a run that inning.
0: Well, look, I'm inclined to agree with you. I'm on your side. I do think that there's an argument on the other side of it. Not that I would argue with great vigor on the other side of it, but Munoz has 36 appearances this year. He averages 16 pitches per inning. So he had 10. So if you put him back out, now you're saying, okay, now you're talking about stretching him. His high watermark for pitches is 26 this year. He's never been in the game more than an inning all year. Now, just because that's the precedent, the method of operation, the standard operating procedure for Munoz is what they did last night. That's not to say that that's right, but I do think that there's a little, one could argue that there's a little bit of a bind where you say, okay, 10 pitches, we throw him back out there. He's gone over 20 pitches 7 times, Dick, in 36 appearances.
1: Right.
0: So there, I think there's a little bit of an argument to where you're talking about, okay, just what's the gas in him? Not necessarily to win the game, but just whether it's for health, his accepted role. I just feel like baseball has just narrowed and shaved, and we're threading needles on all these damn, you know, this is our seventh inning guy, and we can only pitch this guy one pitch if he goes against a lefty, and then, you know, even though he's a better pitcher, we got to take him out and put. At any event, we'll talk more about it.
1: Yes, we will. We'll get back to.
0: I'm inclined to lean on your side.
1: Yeah, we'll get back to more of that discussion at 3:30. But right now, it's time to talk to Mike Florio.
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1: Softy and Dick without the soft one, but Hugh Millen is here, and so is Mike Florio. Michael, how are you?
2: Doing great, doing great. It's more fun when Softy's there and I can mess with him, although we can talk about him since he's not there. Where'd he go now?
1: I think he's in Montana.
2: Well, hopefully he won't get eaten by a bear.
1: That's right.
2: Or hopefully he will.
1: See, that's where I thought you were going. Hopefully he will versus hopefully he won't. But, Mike, you know, you've been dipping your toe into the soccer front. We are very proud of the job that Seattle did in this whole World Cup. We are not as proud of Team USA and how they performed in Seattle the last game. But what did the ratings tell you about where we are with this sport? Is it great news that it was watched by 42 million, or is it not so great news because the biggest soccer game in American history didn't even reach what a yearly AFC or NFC title game will get you?
2: Well, but it did better than the average for the divisional round in 2025, played in January of 2026. That was under 40 million. The numbers would have gotten bigger and bigger the farther the U.S. went. And look, I've got very strong opinions about this, and I don't want half or 30% or 10% or whatever. I guess in Seattle, it's a smaller percentage than the rest of the world. It was fine until somebody had to stick his big fat nose into it and kill the vibe. And we would have had the chip on our shoulder. He took the chip from our shoulder and put it on theirs, put the world against us. The U.S. team was feeling the weight of it. You could sense it coming through the TV screen. They were tight. They were nervous. And Belgium was pissed off. And there's an alternate universe out there where he just butts out, where he just lets us enjoy one thing. Just can we have one thing that we can enjoy without him getting involved? And unfortunately, we thought we did. But we didn't.
0: Well, we hear some of those vindictive directives at the Orange Man. What if we can separate? How much? You said you had strong opinions, Mike. How much can we separate? Just the off. Had Obama done this, or Biden done this, or Bush had done this? How much of the idea that the United States is the number one superpower in terms of number one economy, number one military, all of that, how much do you think that frames the discussion as opposed to if the president of Trinidad and Tobago had intervened? Like break down your hostilities about this into the different facets.
2: Well, first of all, I don't believe that any of the three presidents you mentioned would have done it, including George W. Bush, including George H.W. Bush, including any other president. And if any of them would have done it, they wouldn't have bragged about it. They wouldn't have proclaimed they're an expert in soccer while also saying in the same clip, I'd never heard of a red card before. So the whole thing was just an embarrassment, and it disrupted what was just plain old fun, unadulterated by any of the other crap that we have to deal with all the time. And of course, the president of the United States is in a far greater position to influence FIFA than anyone else. In the book that recently was published by Maggie Haberman and Jonathan Swan, and I watch way too much cable news, but I feel like it's important to stay up on these things, he said he's the most powerful person in the history of the world. And you could argue that he is. The president of the U.S. at any given time is the most most powerful person in the history of the world, given the arsenal that is at his fingertips. So when a call comes from him, it's going to have a little more weight than if the president of Cape Verde had gotten Gianni Infantino on the line after Argentina came back and won. And Infantino said he was suffering with Argentina before he said, oh, but I'm still neutral.
1: Right, right. Mike, I've got one more soccer for you, but Hugh May as well. You wrote today that we need a superstar in this country, but how does that happen in your mind when all of our best athletes are playing basketball or football?
2: Well, it happens all the way down at the most basic level. And what I can relate to is growing up in the 70s after school, when it was football season, we went and played football. When it was baseball season, we went and played baseball. When it was basketball season, we went and played basketball. And when we weren't on organized teams, or if, as in my case, we were cut from the organized team, we went and played with the other kids. And until it's as fundamental as somebody comes out of his house or her house with, and the women are doing fine. I mean, that's the juxtaposition. Our women's soccer program is light years ahead of our men's. But from the men's and boys' perspective, it's got to be the kid rolling out of the house with the soccer ball and the friends start kicking it around. They're playing in the street. They're playing in the empty field down at the end of the neighborhood. They're going over to the park. They develop their skills. And then as more kids play and more kids get good, the kids who are good are going to get better. The kids who are great are going to be tested from an early age. And that's just second nature. When you see how adroitly a high-level soccer player can manipulate the ball with his feet, that's something that happens from the moment you can walk. You're rolling the soccer ball around. You're running around not in the little kid Halloween costume with the Seahawks helmet and the 12 jersey. You're wearing the Messi jersey and you're kicking a ball around the house on Christmas Day when you're 3 years old. And that is a zero-sum game. It will be at the expense of other sports, but that's the only way to do it. And if you have enough kids participate and enough good kids play, the great one, the one who truly has the skills, is going to hone them to a finer and finer point and become one of these Messi's, Ronaldo's, Holland, Harry Kane. You know, one of the guys that, because it's every World Cup, there's like, okay, we got one guy who's our best player. And then the next World Cup, all right, there's another guy who's our best player. And I know like Clint Dempsey crossed over from a couple, but I'm talking about a generational talent. That's what we need. And it's going to start at the most basic grassroots level, and maybe something like this performance will spark it. The men winning the gold medal in hockey in 1980 created a lot of American hockey players 20 years down the road. So who knows? But I think that's why it was important to get as high as possible, because I think the farther that team had gone, the more kids would have caught the soccer bug and the more would have started playing, and we get to the point where we develop a superstar who otherwise would have played a different sport.
0: Mike Florio with this. Mike, I've got two questions in response to your comments there, because I know you can handle it. Number one is, as you described this kind of anecdotal situation where the kids now, you know, they eschew other sports and now they're going to dribble the soccer ball around and they start playing. Certainly we can see the avenue in that, but where's the incentive when we have paltry TV ratings, we have paltry salaries for soccer players. It seems like moving forward, the reason why those great athletes are playing the other sports, all of those circumstances are going to remain coming out of this. And then the other part is, I hear the people that really know this, and I certainly don't, but I'm hearing a lot of decrying about the pay for play and the idea that this has become an upper middle class suburban sport where you've got to pay several thousands of dollars to really be competitive, to be exposed and what have you. So there's a way that the sport is unintentionally kind of boxing themselves in from a socioeconomic standpoint in that regard. How are we going to get to that spot that you're envisioning going through some of these obstacles?
2: Well, if enough kids start playing soccer on their own with their friends, if kids even leave the house anymore without both parents attached to them by a tether. But, I compare it to what I knew. And if you have enough kids playing that it overwhelms the current infrastructure, the infrastructure changes. And one of the offshoots of the success of the men's team and just the overall fascination with the World Cup, I mean, I'm going to keep watching. I've been watching. I've watched more than 50, maybe 60 of these matches. It just fits perfectly with my workflow. It's the perfect sport for me to watch while I'm working. And I'm going to watch Premier League. I'm going to watch MLS. I'm going to start consuming more soccer content. And I think as more people get interested, more people watch, the ratings go up, the money goes up. They've had some soccer matches, both the women's team and the men's team in Denver. Both of them filled the Broncos stadium earlier this year. Now, I think one of the reasons the stadium fills is when Messi comes to town, but it's growing. And I remember 50 years ago when they tried to make soccer a thing and it felt like it was something that was being force-fed upon the populace and people didn't respond to it. It still has a long way to go, but it's come so far. And My point is, to get to where we have a dominant presence on the world stage, you've got to have kids from coast to coast who embrace it from a very young age. And I'll be dead by the time that ever happens, but I think that's the path to it happening.
1: Mike, the NCAA is opening up an investigation of Cincinnati over the Brendan Sorsby gambling situation. Sorsby's agent aired them out once again, I think, on a podcast yesterday. How much smoke is there with Cincinnati?
2: Well, Ron Slavin, a few weeks back, was on radio in Dallas, and he said that Cincinnati knew about this for 2 years. And the moment I heard that, it's like, well, wait a minute. NCAA needs to investigate. Mm-hmm. The NCAA currently has no power when it comes to the players. It still has power over its member institutions. And if Cincinnati knew or had reason to know that Brendan Sorsby had become permanently ineligible by betting on the Indiana football program while he was on the Indiana roster, then Cincinnati should have done something about it, and the NCAA should look into it. And if Cincinnati knew absolutely nothing, had no reason to know anything, they should have no problem with the NCAA coming in and checking records and asking questions, because they didn't know anything and they had no reason to know anything. So the gray area could be, did they have reason to know, and did they put blinders and earmuffs on and ignore it? I think that's where the truth may be. I don't know this, but I think maybe there was some smoke and they didn't go look for the flame. Mm-hmm. But I think it's more than appropriate, based on what Ron Slavin said, based on his opinion, for the NCAA to find out what the folks at Cincinnati knew and when they knew it.
1: How versatile is Mike Florio? We just talked soccer and college football with our NFL expert for 12 minutes. That is fabulous.
2: The slow time. Every year when the slow time arrives, there is something that fills that void.
1: That's right.
2: And that's good, because I was getting nervous when it slows down. It's never going to speed up again. But then training camps open, and the next thing you know, it's week 13.
1: We'll have plenty NFL to talk beginning next week. Thanks, Mike. Appreciate it.
2: Thanks, guys.
1: Mike Florio, as always, fantastic. We'll come back. We'll talk a little bit more about the Mariner debacle. I want to get into what Hugh was asking Mike there about the pay-for-play situation. We'll bring Jackson to that conversation as well, coming up later on in the show on 93.3 KJRFM.
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26: On the night before Halloween in 1975, 15-year-old Martha Moxley was murdered in the Tony Bellhaven neighborhood of Greenwich, Connecticut. She was rich and beautiful and loved by all who knew her. For decades, despite intense media scrutiny, police failed to make an arrest. In 2000, 25 years after Martha's murder, her one-time neighbor, Michael Skakel, was arrested. He'd been 15, like her, at the time of the crime. He was also a cousin of the Kennedys.
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26: 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I watched the news. I read the articles. Of course Michael Skakel killed his next-door neighbor Martha Moxley. He beat her to death with a golf club. I knew it. And if you followed the case like I did, I bet you knew it too. My name is Andrew Goldman. I've been a journalist for 30 years. I got involved in this case in 2015. But here's the thing. Once this story got its hooks in me, it wouldn't let me go. From NBC News Studios, Dead Certain, The Martha Moxley Murder is a podcast series that I believe will finally provide a full, true, authoritative account of the Martha Moxley case.
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29: 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How did my father become the scheming mastermind? 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
6: Hey, you know how the world's kind of in a real scary place right now with the horrible stories we hear about every week? I'm Robert Evans. I'm a journalist, and I cover the international fascist movement. And in 2019, July of that year, I decided to do something a little bit different. Instead of covering horror, I wanted to go look for hope. And I found it in a place you might find kind of unlikely, northeastern Syria. The region I visited is known as Rojava, and when the Western media covers it, they mostly just refer to these people as the Kurds. Since 2013, a loose alliance of revolutionaries over there have been fighting to not just drive back ISIS, but to establish something of a utopia, an egalitarian, feminist, eco-conscious community in a place that previously had known mostly war and terror. In The Women's War, I'll take you to this place, and I'll introduce you to the revolutionaries fighting to build it. 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Follow me as I travel to a land of war and hope, a place trapped on the edge of utopia and oblivion. I'm Robert Evans. 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
13: From the Fox 13 Weather Center, I'm Chief Meteorologist Brian McMillan. We'll see decreasing clouds later on today with high temperatures right around 74 degrees. Tomorrow will be very similar with morning clouds and afternoon sunshine, highs in the mid-70s.
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1: Welcome back, Softy and Dick. Without the soft one, Hugh is here, Jackson is here. And Hugh, I want to delve into the question that you asked Mike there about, you know, his, I would say, relative optimism about getting American young athletes more into soccer. It got me thinking of a tweet that I saw today that actually Greg Bell retweeted. That's how I saw it. This is a tweet that has gone mega viral. We're talking almost 10 million views in the last day.
0: You're talking about the one I sent you last night, Dick, I think.
1: Did you send that to me last night? Okay, I was at swim meet last night.
0: I was sending you guys a bunch of stuff last night about this exact topic.
1: Gotcha. From Akash Gupta, that one?
0: Yes.
1: Yes. So let me read this to you. And Hugh, you might have done more due diligence than I did last night when I was watching my kids at the swim meet and reading the... But I did read it today. It says... In Germany, a talented 14-year-old earns his club money. In America, his parents pay the club $15,000 a year. This single inversion explains why we will not be great, which is the most accurate line ever written about U.S. soccer. FIFA built a global system for this. Training, compensation, and solidarity payments send a cut of every transfer fee back to the clubs that develop the player from age 12 onward. If you develop one future pro... Your academy gets paid for a decade. In Barcelona, he goes over different clubs that have done this. The kid is the asset. U.S. soccer refuses to enforce those rules. He uses a local example. When Seattle's Crossfire Premier claimed its $60,000 share of DeAndre Yedlin's transfer to Tottenham, it gets nothing. Claims on the Dempsey and Bradley transfer died partly because the federation couldn't even produce the youth training records. So, American clubs earn $0 when a kid turns pro. They earn when a kid enrolls, which makes the parent the customer, and the product is whatever keeps the parents writing checks. All these showcase events, travel tournaments, private training, all these things, running $8,000 to $20,000 a year. A comparable academy spot in Italy costs... 120 euros or 150 bucks. In the U.S., it costs parents $8,000 to $20,000. Follow the incentive one level deeper and it gets darker. A club dependent on fees cannot cut its weakest paying players, so rosters optimize for retention over development. The scouting pool shrinks to families who can afford the cliff, which appears around age 11. Exactly when development matters the most. Every 4 years, someone proposes fixing this. The proposal always requires the people profiting from the $15,000 model to vote themselves out of business. And that will not happen. So it's just, it is inherent in the system in the United States. And Hugh, it reading this reminded me of a conversation I had with my, vividly remember this conversation I had with my girlfriend 30 years ago. She was 21-ish at the time. Her little brother was like 14 at the time, and he was playing on one of these club soccer teams in Puyallup. It wasn't elite, elite, elite. It was like two or three levels below elite, elite, elite. And I remember her telling me, oh yeah, my parents pay like $4,000 to $5,000 a year for him to play soccer. And I got mad. It wasn't my money. And I literally got mad. I was like, are you freaking kidding me? And that was 30 years ago. And yeah, do the math. That's like $15,000 to $20,000 today. I mean, unbelievable. It's never going to change when it's like this.
2: Well, is there any option for a scaled down version? Maybe they're not the elite coaches, but you're telling, there's no avenue for a more economically challenged family to have their kid play soccer?
0: Yeah. Answer that direct question, you're right. And the avenue is a MLS club that has a successful youth academy picking up that young kid and taking them in. It still is costly, and it also will take the kid, in many cases, away from their family. Let's take a great example here, actually. This is perfect because he was just playing in the World Cup. Obed Vargas.
1: Okay.
0: Obed Vargas was a player on the Mexican national team playing in the World Cup. Well, he grew up in Alaska. That is part of the Sounders footprint. The Sounders, he is part of then their academy because he's part of the footprint. So he leaves his family in Alaska as a young teenager to come here and be part of the Sounders Academy. And not only is that costly, but in addition, the bigger thing is the kid has to leave his family. Now, it's cheaper because he's a successful player playing now inside the Sounders Academy, but that was also at the age of like 15, 16 years old. what about the ages of 11, 12, 13, 14? I don't know what that cost the Vargas family. Mm-hmm. I don't know how many months that Obed spent away from his family, you know, whether it was with the academy or wherever else. But all of those things are a roadblock that eventually eases up if you're good enough. But if you're not good enough and you don't get picked up by an MLS academy, then the avenue's gone.
1: But some of these players probably are not maybe not good enough at a certain point in time, but they're being picked up by all these other players or all these other places, and they can't afford to get good enough, yeah. Right? They might develop into Obed Vargas between the ages of 10 and 15, but those players don't have the opportunity
0: never
1: to even
0: the chance.
1: Did never get the chance to develop into Obed Vargas. And that's.
2: But is there not some league where you can just say, hey, look, okay, what's the local soccer team? I go pay $200 to $300. And that pays for insurance. I mean, I coached youth football mm-hmm. starting when my kids were 8 years old. Commissioner asked me to serve on the board. I did. I served on the youth football board for many years. And look, you know, think about football. Think of all the insurance challenges, the equipment you
1: That's
2: have
1: right.
2: to get.
1: That's right.
2: And we were we could play a full season, rent high school stadiums.
1: Yes.
2: Where you're playing on field turf with PA systems and it felt big time, good uniforms, and you know, you're $250 per kid.
1: That's right.
2: And you're telling me we can't do that? I mean, we're doing it in lacrosse. Nope.
1: I'm in the same boat as you, and I'll give you my anecdote here. You know, I coached high school for 15 years, so that was all taken care of by the school district. I never had to worry about any of that stuff. And then from my son's age 5 to 15 or 14 or 15, I coached his youth basketball team. And I handled all that. So I didn't have a board. It was me. And I handled gym rental, tournament fees, insurance, jerseys. And what I did was I just added all that up. I had a little spreadsheet. What does this cost? What does that cost? What does this cost? What does that cost? I had 10 players on my team. I divided the cost by 10, and the cost was usually about $1,500. I divided it by 10, and I charged every family $150. And they got 6 months of basketball, 3 or 4 tournaments, a league, probably played 25 games, and they paid $150 for all of that. And I don't know why that can't happen in the soccer
2: Jackson,
1: world.
2: Jackson, yeah. Are we talking about the elite of the elite, the ones that we're trying to siphon off? Like this sounds like stuff they used to do in the Iron Curtain, you know?
0: yeah, and that's the thing, right?
2: Yeah. Countries like East Germany, they would say, okay, yeah. This kid could be a pole vaulter someday. Yank him when he's like 9 and then turn him into an Olympic pole vaulter. Like this sounds crazy to me.
0: Yeah, no.
2: That we can't play youth soccer for a couple $100.
0: And again, it's all about the levels, right? The great players who go into these select premier leagues, they're the ones who pay. But the kids who want to stay in rec soccer and like high school soccer and all that, obviously it's much cheaper. They're not the players who are going to MLS yeah. and the EPL and that kind of stuff.
2: Yeah. But could they? I mean, if they excel in
1: rec.
0: I mean, it's just, I think at that level, you gotta be in those kind of select premier leagues at those ages, not playing high school ball. I mean, it's just the reality of the levels of competition in this country.
2: Okay, what about middle school?
0: We got a break. We'll get back to this later.
1: Okay. Yeah, we'll get back to this at 4:30. We got Fun with Audio coming up next. Petros at 4:00. Then we'll get back to this conversation at 4:30 on 93.3 KJRF.
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3: 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I saw my guy KD before the soccer game, the owner of Bluma Tree. He was hanging out at Jimmy's with us, getting ready to go over and watch miserable soccer the other day. Sorry, KD. Sorry I had to pay all that money to sit through that crap at Lumen Field. Oh, my goodness. All right, time for some Fun with Audio. Hey, Hugh, did you hear that?
4: What's that, Dick?
3: The U.S. so-called star player. Ooh, that was Jackson Feltz that wrote that.
5: I did.
3: So-called star player. That was not me. Whoa. That was Jackson.
6: Okay.
3: Christian Pulisic. Christian Pulisic is receiving lots of criticism for this post-game comment with Fox Sports' Jenny Taft after Monday's loss to Belgium.
7: I know you were in a lot of pain. Had to be subbed off. What were you dealing with, fighting through?
8: Yeah, I mean, I just twisted my ankle and just sprained my ankle. I mean, it's just frustrating to end like that, of course. But now I have time to rest, so hopefully it'll be okay.
3: There's a vision that came to my mind when I heard that comment, guys. I flashed back to 2013, 2014, and I'm trying to, in my mind's eye, envision Bobby Wagner or Cam Chancellor holding that interview after a Super Bowl loss where they were taken out of the game with a sprained ankle. And my brain could not manifest that vision.
6: I'll just leap to defend him for a second.
3: Okay.
6: Because we want to give him the best opportunity. First of all, a sprained ankle is torn ligaments. Now, there's varying degrees of what happened.
3: Right.
6: There is a point where the ligament tear is severe enough that you can't play soccer, I would presume, with the demands of that sport, right?
3: Mm-hmm.
6: So I could understand how a quote-unquote sprained ankle could prevent a guy from being able to play. What I would say is that given the nature, I know he doesn't wear the armband to be the captain, but he feels like the captain.
3: Mm-hmm.
6: And for him to kind of just say, it's okay, of the 10 things, of the 110 things he could have said, and the demeanor in which he could have said it, he chose among the worst.
3: I agree.
6: Like, you don't want to end a soundbite with it's going to be okay. We don't need
3: right.
6: We don't need to layer all of the magnitude, all the attributes of that game that were at the forefront. I thought that was pretty weak, and Jackson, you know, for a guy that played prior to spraining his ankle, I mean, he damn looked like a guy that would, you know, we see the point shaving. one cell in my body thinks he was point shaving.
3: He was pretty invisible.
6: But he played like he was point shaving because he didn't attack anything.
3: No, didn't attack anything. That leads us to this. Hey, Hugh, did you hear that?
4: What's that, Dick?
3: On yesterday's Unfiltered Soccer Podcast with Landon Donovan and Tim Howard, Landon talked about Christian Pulisic getting taken off the field due to an injury.
8: There's reporting that he asked to get subbed out of the game. I can't confirm that, so I don't know if that's true or not. The reality is, Tim, he came out of a World Cup knockout game at home with his leg still intact. I'm saying this to you, Tim, and you know it because you played with me. You would have had to drag me off the field. Mm-hmm. And I would have punched the doctor in the face and said, you're not taking me off the field. Put whatever you need to put in me and I'm staying on the field. I told you this before. I never shared this publicly till a few months ago. I played with a torn hamstring against Ghana after the Algeria game. And nobody knew about it. I didn't have to tell anyone. It was no drama around it. I just did it. And I could not believe that he didn't stay in the... Now, if we wake up tomorrow and he broke his leg snapped and whatever, totally fine.
3: Yeah, I don't think we've woken up hearing reports of a torn ACL or a broken leg. But it's just a bad look, Hugh. That's just a bad look. That's all it is to me. There's other ways, like you said. There's other ways you could have handled that situation. You could have been apologetic. You could have been really down in the dauber. You could have said, "Listen, I wish I could have gone. I could not go. I could not give Team USA what they needed for me to give them on the field the way my ankle was."
6: Yeah. Well, for an ankle to be, as I said, ligaments to have been frayed so much that you can't play, that I think it would have a different look to it. It would be, he's on the field, they come out and they attend to him, and he literally can't put any weight on his foot. And yet I saw him after he got hurt. You know, he's kind of jogging around.
3: Yeah.
6: And it just seems like, just imagine right there. Let's go thought experiment. Let's see, he had that exact injury, but he's hiking in Glacier National Park and a grizzly bear's chasing him. And I'm actually being more literal. You know, it is a thought experiment, but I'm being a little more literal than it sounds.
3: Right.
6: What could have happened? What would have happened had he had a chance? Okay, he's got to get to, I don't know, some cabin to save himself. Could have he sprinted 100 yards to get to that cabin with that ankle? If the answer is yes, then you're saying, well, how could have he done that? With adrenaline.
3: That's right.
6: With the elite competitors, what they were saying there, who was that again? Landon Donovan. The elite competitors in all sports, what they're alluding to where they say you'd have to drag me off, it's like, I will summon the adrenaline as if a grizzly bear is chasing me.
3: Right.
6: And I will have to be so, my leg will have to be fractured to the point where not only could I not play in a soccer game, I couldn't run from a grizzly bear. I would just have to sit there and be eaten.
3: Well,
6: like that's the level of intensity that we're trying to talk about. And Jackson, it sounds to me like from all angles, we're saying that he fell well short of that.
0: Yeah, he's weak.
3: He is now sitting there being eaten by a lot of grizzly bears in the social media
6: yes,
3: world. There is no question about that. Petros Papadakis will talk to us next on 93.3 KJRFM.
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1: If you're hearing this, you should be concerned about the Asian longhorned beetle, an invasive species that's destroying our trees. 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
0: Look up, look down, look around, look up, look down, look around. In the trees and on the ground, 'cause the ALB must be found.
1: Some signs of the ALB are dime-sized holes on tree trunks, a sawdust-like material called frass, and the beetle itself, with a long black body and white spots.
0: Look up, look down, look around, look up, look down, look around. In the trees and on the ground, 'cause the ALB must be found.
1: Learn all the signs and how to report them at AsianLonghornedBeetle.com. 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
7: What's the doomsday clock, Josh?
8: So the doomsday clock is a metaphorical clock that is overseen by the Bulletin of Atomic Scientists. It's a graphic representation of how close humanity is to self-inflicted disaster.
7: They moved the second hand on the clock forward to 89 seconds to midnight, which means it's the closest that clock has ever been to midnight since they started.
8: In 1947, when the U.S. and Russia were starting the Cold War, it was 7 minutes to midnight. We're now less than 2 minutes away from midnight. The furthest away it was from midnight was 1991, after the Soviet Union dissolved. It was all the way back from 17 minutes to midnight.
7: I think it's a valuable thing because it just raises awareness every year with people. Just another thing to kind of say, hey, like, we're not headed in the right direction as humanity goes.
8: All these things that have been developing for a while have been accelerated because of the threat multiplier of misinformation and disinformation and conspiracy theories.
6: For the
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10: 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The NCAA has opened up an investigation into the University of Cincinnati to discern what knowledge the school had of Brandon Sorsby's gambling while he was playing with the Bearcats. Alex Rivas, I did it again, Jackson. Gosh dang it. Zverev will face the wild card, Arthur Ferry, in the semis of Wimbledon. Wimbledon is the location where Ferry has spent about the last 20 years of his life. He is outside the top 100 in the world. and he has made the Wimbledon semis, the first outside top 100 in the world since Goran Ivanišević won it all 25 years ago. Tiger star Justin Verlander announced today he will retire at the end of the season. Jess Shepard, a triple-double, 22-11 and 11 last night to move into second place all-time in WNBA history. Most triple-doubles in the Dallas win over the Liberty. Time now for Petros Papadakis.
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10: Oh, beautiful. I was spying on you today, Petros. I was looking at your Twitter and scrolling. I was doing some doom scrolling on Petros Papadakis. Nothing. I saw a picture that piqued my interest. It was one of the Papadakis Taverna. Is that how you pronounce it?
14: The old restaurant, yeah.
10: Yes, the old restaurant. And I just wanted to know a little bit more about the restaurant that you put out on, like the years that you guys owned it. What would I go and order if I was at the Papadakis Taverna, all those things?
14: The restaurant was older than me. Now it's not because it's closed. But it was open, and I was born in 1977, and the restaurant my father and mother opened in 1973. And it was a traditional Greek taverna, which means kind of a dinner house with soup, salad, and charbroiled meats is what they specialized in. And they would dance around and play loud music. And it became a very interesting place, an eclectic place. There was jazz shows there, and there was a lot of celebrities that used to eat there, even though it was all the way down in San Pedro, which is sort of a forgotten place. Though it is part of the city of Los Angeles, it's the harbor area of Los Angeles. If your listeners have seen the movie The Usual Suspects, that's primarily only shot in San Pedro. If people are trying to make a hilly area with a harbor look like San Francisco, a lot of the time they shoot in San Pedro.
10: Okay,
14: so that's the area that my family is from. That's where the restaurant was. And as it relates to the University of Washington, I remember Dick Baird used to talk about it all the time, how they used to come down with Don James when they would play in those Rose Bowls and the whole team would come down, or the coaching staff at least. Maybe the team would come down and eat at the restaurant. Wow. The USC team, when I was a kid, used to come down and eat at the restaurant. I think Frank Solich took Nebraska down there.
10: Jeez.
14: When they played in a BCS championship.
10: Did you have enough food? Did your mom and dad have enough food to feed all those guys?
14: We had enough food. Well, we had enough food for everybody. We could handle a football team and regular business.
10: Wow.
14: And private parties at the same time. So I grew up there. I was started when I was 9 and worked in the kitchen, worked as a busboy, worked as a waiter. Did basically everything you can do at a restaurant, except for I spent one summer at the grill, and that didn't work out so well. but yeah, that was my family's restaurant.
10: Awesome.
14: It became, as I became a football player, my older brother a football player, my dad kind of related more to his USC days, and it became kind of an athlete's place for a while. It was always a family place, but I mean, when I was a kid, Liz Taylor, I remember serving her.
10: Really?
14: Oh, yeah. Harrison Ford and anybody you can really think of.
10: Wow.
14: George Harrison, the Beatle,
10: Jeez.
14: Was there. Because, there, you know, Dave Mason, the musician?
10: Sure.
14: He used
12: this
14: to,
12: wasn't
14: he
12: your regular mom and pop shop, man.
14: No,
12: this was
14: no.
12: big time.
14: Well, it was, though. Like, it was. Like, every person that walked in was greeted by my father.
12: Oh, it's so
14: And
12: cool.
14: generally, probably, you know, sexually assaulted in a way. You know, kissed right. on the lips.
12: Exactly.
14: Men or women. You know.
12: The long embrace.
14: Very much. I mean, you know, there were belly dancings. There was belly dancers. Used to watch the belly dancers change when I was a kid washing dishes. So, yeah, it was a... And when you grow up there, when you're 12 years old, and all of your colleagues are Greek or Italian waiters that carry guns, and none of which are college educated, and you're in San Pedro, a harbor town, which is a pretty gritty fist-fighting type of place, it was a pretty interesting childhood, without a doubt.
12: So was soccer a big thing when you were growing up in the
14: no.
12: San Pedro area?
14: No, I mean, well, there's a lot of Croatians and Serbs in Pedro. So they, whenever Croatia makes the World Cup, they mm-hmm. close down a whole street and put up a screen, and they all wear their red and white checkers. And
12: okay.
14: That's really actually a few years back, maybe 8-9 years ago, is the first time I ever stood in a group and had a beer with people I knew, Croatian guys from Pedro, and watched people watch soccer. And you kind of get that feeling where the ball bounces around and the emotion is kind of everywhere around you. And it's different from being at a football game, which I haven't sat in the stands for in a long time either. I can see how the community connects and how, you know, these people, for us, U.S. soccer loses and it sucks and, oh, it's kind of a deflator. And then you wake up the next morning and check the news about training camp or the Mariners or whatever.
12: Right.
14: And it's these people live the shame for the next 4 years.
12: Yes.
14: And I think that's very hard to relate with as American sports fans.
12: Well, is that one of the reasons why we're never going to be great at it? Because the pain does not exist for longer than like 24 hours with us?
14: I guess. I just don't think our best athletes, soccer's not their first choice.
12: Yeah.
14: I mean, and that, I don't think that's an insult to the sport, which has grown tremendously in the last 25 years, 30 years in this country. But I just don't think our best athletes are maybe they will start. Maybe they'll be. There's definitely more than there used to be. But I think our best athletes are still playing football, baseball, and sure. basketball. That being said, this has been thrilling, and it's not over. And it's a great advertisement for our country, and everybody loves it. I went to a soccer game in Greece when I was a kid. I think it was AEK, which is one of the clubs out that's like the one of their insignias is like a middle finger on a scarf. And, you know, they fight awesome. It out. Well, the other Greek clubs are Panathinaikos, right, and Olympiakos. People mm-hmm. have heard of that. And they all have – people don't realize – they have a soccer, and I didn't either, but they'll have like a soccer team, a water polo team.
12: Oh, yeah, basketball, yeah.
14: A hoops team, of course, and so on and so forth. There are these sports organizations. But I went to one of those, and it was crazy. You know, there was fireworks, and everybody was smoking a cigarette and screaming and singing at the same time. It's a really special thing. But it's not American. There's no doubt about that. There's not much about it that's American because there's no commercial breaks. And without commercial breaks, how can we really consume?
12: That's a good point.
14: But I think it's been great. I do. And I think I explained this to Softy. I've been around my whole life in L.A., and I remember the 84 Olympics. I was old enough to remember how everybody – it was a different city then, but mm-hmm. everybody was still very worried about traffic and leave town and don't be here. And you kind of realize, wow, this city can really take a punch and absorb an event.
12: Well, it's huge.
14: Sprawling and huge. The Super Bowl, things come, All-Star Game. But that stuff happens in other cities, Miami or something, and it just locks the whole place down. And it happens here, and you're barely aware of it. That contrast is this: when Mexico has played, it doesn't matter where they're playing. There's watch parties all over town.
12: Right.
14: When the U.S. played, when there was games at SoFi here, this city was clogged. So it's pretty interesting to see that happen because it doesn't usually.
12: No, I mean, we're very proud of ourselves up here. I mean, your friend, my friend, Colin Coward, called this the North American capital of soccer just the other day. They said this the place where the U.S. team should be playing at. I mean, I think as disappointing as
14: it looked pretty good the other day until they until they took the what do they call it, the pitch.
12: Yeah, until they took the pitch. Everything looked great until the team actually showed up on the field.
14: They looked bitch made. Yeah, they went out with it.
12: You know, I think this is
14: I mean, at least go out like Paraguay, kicking everybody in the calf.
12: That's exactly right. Just getting ticked off at everybody. I mean, I honestly think this is a place where a World Cup final could be hosted here in Seattle. The way that we embraced this whole thing, it was amazing. And it was a big enough city that it could handle it, and yet a small enough place where it totally just enveloped the entire culture of the city. I think it was a really cool balance.
14: It looked really special. It looked bigger than the Super Bowl celebration. Mm-hmm. And it, obviously, it's a great town with unbelievable scenic views and a pro stadium for every sport, or all but one. So I think it's a great, I would never have a problem with that. I'd rather it be there than in New Jersey on that giant parking lot.
12: Oh yeah, absolutely. That's just a terrible place to have the final, but I'd rather have it at SoFi than there, no question about it. Petros Papadakis, coming to you as he always does in the 4 o'clock hour on a Wednesday. One more question on soccer, and then I want to move to your favorite topic, LeBron James. About the Balogun situation. We haven't talked to you since that whole thing went down. The red card, the overturning, the Trump getting involved. You know, what's your take on that whole thing?
14: Well, I don't know much about soccer as far as how that kind of stuff works, but I did hear more than one person say the same thing that was kind of safe to say without having a stance one way or the other. Somebody said, well, I don't like it when politics and soccer mix. And it's like, well, did you watch the World Cup when it was in Qatar? A desert country with Bedouins everywhere and heat that blows people's faces off. Why do you think it was there? Do you think that might have been a little bit political? I mean, these are literally countries that are run by politicians and governments putting a soccer team together or a program together, and of course it's political. And I don't know if the president flexed his muscle because the World Cup has been such an enormous success for FIFA here in the United States in particular, and Mexico and Canada, of course, but here in particular, it's been wild. I work at Fox, and I know Fox executives, and the only difference is, I don't know if this means anything to the listeners or not, the one thing you don't have to do when you carry the World Cup, if you're Fox, you don't have to cut the game. That's a world feed.
12: Right.
14: Everybody's calling the same action, which is kind of interesting when you think about it, because everybody's a little late on the replays. Nobody really knows what's coming. There's one French guy in a truck somewhere going, oh, you know, cutting the game. And then everybody else has to just follow along. So Fox doesn't have to get a producer and a director and a whole truck full of people for every game. They right. have to get a play-by-play and an analyst and a sideline person. They have to have their studio show set up, and that's a huge undertaking, of course. But you don't have to do that. It's not like producing 12 football games in a weekend, college and pro.
12: Right.
14: It's you got to cut all those games. So that part of it, they don't have to do. But that being said, their ratings are 100% or something more than they projected.
12: Wow.
14: In everything. They're getting ratings for games where Britain and Mexico plays that are like NBA Finals level or mm-hmm. World Series level ratings. So everybody's been thrilled with this. And if he flexed a little muscle because of that, mate, I don't know. I don't know how these things work. I don't understand the sport well enough. But the president that we have certainly has been involved in sports his entire life, it seems.
12: Right.
14: And so I think he had part of bringing the World Cup here. So I do remember him flexing out with some foreign dignitary by the desk. So I guess it doesn't shock me. And the outrage is kind of funny because there seems like there's a lot of different examples of this sort of stuff happening throughout soccer. Yeah, in soccer and throughout soccer. Did you know, and I didn't know this, that, and I only know this because I'm an Orthodox Christian, you know, Greek Orthodox.
12: Mm-hmm.
14: The Egyptians, 15, and they've killed a lot of them, but 15% of Egypt is Coptic Orthodox people, the native people that are Orthodox, Greek
12: really?
14: Orthodox, or yeah, they're Christians. They're not allowed to be on that soccer team.
12: Really?
14: Yep. And we have 15% of our society here is black, right?
12: Mm-hmm.
14: That used to be us with baseball.
12: Wow.
14: 2026 in Egypt.
12: That's a great... Exactly. Let's just rewind 80 years, and yeah, that's what
14: F
12: Egypt
14: you,
12: is.
14: Coach.
12: Holy smokes. Well, Petros Papadakis joins us. I heard you talking about LeBron last week with Softy and the end of the era in Los Angeles.
14: The end of the road.
12: Yeah, the end of the road. And you know, the part that got me, the part that got me was the whole jersey retirement thing, because I just thought, okay, you know, reserve the statues for the Jerry Wests and the Kobes, and that's fine. But like the retired jerseys, that to me just seemed like, pardon the pun, but a slam dunk. And I went up and looked at it. I asked my friend Claude or whatever the name of the most recent GPT AI is, and there is not one player that's ever played that is retired and has 7 All-NBAs with a team and 8 All-Stars with a team that doesn't have their jersey retired. So I was like, well, this just seems like a no-brainer. But you think that it might not happen just because of the relationship with the new ownership group?
14: Oh, I don't know. It could happen, because it could have been written into his last deal, for all I know.
12: I mean, I must be retired.
14: It could be. I mean, would you be surprised? Pretty calculated group.
12: Yeah, that's true. That's true.
14: They've spent the last 3 weeks trying to act like, we broke up with you. You know, it's kind of like everybody sort of knew this was going to happen for a year. At least they were hopeful. But it's an interesting question, because I can tell you, and it's true, for every single person that showed up at the games because they're fans of LeBron James, the Lakers lost 2 fans during the LeBron era. Mm. There's not going to be a local push because people like LeBron.
12: Right.
14: There's just not. There's not enough. He didn't have... Kobe was a polarizing player, and he's going to have 4 statues when it's all said and done out there. This isn't even close. And maybe that's unfair when you put it like that, 8 All-NBAs, 500 All-Stars, whatever.
12: Right.
14: Maybe it is unfair in that regard, but it's just everything that everybody has said about it that you've heard from the city. Never really felt like he was a Laker, even though he had the uniform on. Didn't do a lot to endear himself to the city. Every single big LeBron moment was some kind of individual, almost everyone was some kind of individual accolade or an alley-oop from his son. You know, it the whole thing felt, even to people in this city, which is an extremely shallow and self-serving city, everything he did seemed enormously self-serving. And I just, maybe he gets it, maybe that happens, maybe it doesn't, probably because it's written into some corporate deal that's going to be made, or some relationship he has with Mark Walter, the Guggenheim Group, the new owner. Mm-hmm. Maybe there will be no relationship with them. They obviously want to move on from him and build around Luka Doncic. So either way, I don't think there's going to be an outcry in Los Angeles for it at all. From the outside, if you look at it on paper, you'd say, yeah, of course, but not on the inside, no.
12: What was the reaction to Stephen A's comment that you're never going to win with 3 white guys leading your team?
14: Rodney Pete said that too. That you know, too many whites and all that. I mean it's racist, right? I mean, I sat in a sociology class in USC. I remember, with a bunch of my teammates. You know, it was like one of the things you had to take.
12: Right.
14: And we all sat in the back. You know, big class, like 200, 300 people. And the teacher said, black people cannot be racist because they're a minority, an oppressed minority. And because they're an oppressed minority, they cannot be racist. And I'm looking around at my teammates, and they're kind of nodding their heads. I was like, these are the most racist guys I know. Like, what are you talking about? You know, like, I get it. That's the academic stance here. But I mean, I'm a white running back at USC in the 90s. What are you talking about? I wanted to stand up and testify like the Blues Brothers at the church with James Brown. I wanted to be like, hell no, teacher, you stupid ass. I'm sorry to destroy your thesis, but I'm on the USC football team, sir, and it's 1998. Maybe 7. But that being said, I think that Stephen A. Smith is, look, we all say things. I say a lot of racial things. I say black guy, I say white guy, I say Mexican guy, and I don't think it's a big deal, and I don't expect people to admonish me. I love everybody, and without Latino fans and black people, and I mean, no one would listen to us on the radio. It's our most of our audience. So I don't want to sit here and jump all over him and say, other than to just have fun and look right at every team and just be like, well, you know, there's another white guy available, but that would bring it over the top. You know, I mean, it's something that we can all have fun with.
12: You've reached your quota, man. There's right, no question about it down there.
14: And when you say that, like, well, you know, there's one too many black guys on your yachting team. I don't know if you can win at yachting with that many black guys. I mean, you know, that's racist, right? You'd get admonished for that.
12: Right.
14: So, I mean, we live in a world of gray area and nuance. But, and Stephen A. Smith is deep down really what he is an entertainer. I don't take him seriously as some kind of beacon of society.
12: Right.
14: He's an entertainer. I mean, I met that guy 20 years ago and he had a bodyguard with him. And I was like, why does he have a bodyguard?
12: Like, who's going to jump him?
14: Right. I mean, and we were on the sideline at USC, like, which is already secure, right? Like, why? What's going on? But I thought that was kind of funny. So that's kind of maybe that's always how he's been. He's very important and he acts like it.
12: We love you, man. We're glad, Dick.
14: We're
12: glad you don't take anything too seriously. It's fantastic.
14: Unless USC's not going to play Notre Dame.
12: Oh, that's true.
14: Or somebody wants to hire another air raid coach down here.
12: That's right.
14: Flip my chicken.
12: Yes, you draw your line right there, and I think that's
14: right there.
12: I think that's fair. Thanks, Petros. We'll talk to you next week.
14: Make my stand. Yes, you too, Dick. Have a great day.
12: You've had Petros Papadakis. We'll bring Hugh back into the fold next on 93.3 KJRFM.
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31: From the Fox 13 Weather Center, I'm Chief Meteorologist Brian McMillan. We'll see decreasing clouds later on today with high temperatures right around 74 degrees. Tomorrow will be very similar with morning clouds and afternoon sunshine, highs in the mid-70s.
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1: Thanks to Petros Papadakis for joining us. I want to kind of wrap up and put a bow on our soccer conversation here, guys. It was kind of threefold. We had the pay to play conversation, if I can spit it out. We've got the Landon Donovan going off on Pulisic, saying he'd have to drag me off the effing field before I would not play in a World Cup match. And then I've got a poll for you as well that's soccer related. But let me read this next quote from Landon Donovan, which we did not have the audio for in the Fun with Audio segment, guys. He says, this is Landon Donovan on Pulisic. Quote, I speak to people who are at U.S. Soccer. I speak to his sponsors. I speak to his teammates. I speak to the staff and coaches. And people are fed up with the way things are handled around him, Landon Donovan said. And that's not necessarily him, but his agents, his families, his hangers-on, the people that are influencing, people are fed up with it. They're treating people poorly. They do things poorly. It's always a no whenever you want to ask him to do an interview. It's always a no. You can't get near him. And I brought up the word, guys. Hugh, the word affect came to mind. And we all have seen guys with kind of low affect in sports, and a lot of times it really rubs hardcore sports fans the wrong way. The guys that come to mind in the NBA, like Paul George, James Harden, just guys that are just, you never see any emotion, fire, give a crap. Doesn't necessarily mean they don't give a crap, but you got, I think, part of being an athlete, Hugh, at a professional level like you were, is at least portraying that you give a damn about what you're doing.
2: Well, I think part of that's the performance. If he was playing like Messi, they would turn and say, well, he's, look how poised and right. Like he's just so calm, you know, it's as if he's playing, you know, a friendly in the backyard, type of thing. So I think the performance is part of it, but yeah, affect, that's important. That's Mike Holmgren uses that term for quarterbacks. He says, hey, you are leading by your facial expressions. And we always use the term leader in sports, and I think transcends sports in business and many endeavors. When we talk about, oh, he's a leader, that's generally, it's stated with the idea that it has a positive context. It's always been my opinion, or at least I garnered the opinion at some point along the line, that the best players on a team are leaders because their teammates respect them. In football, it doesn't matter if it's the center or the free safety, the quarterback. What the very best players are leaders on the team because of their ability. The guy's got like 9 Pro Bowls. I guarantee he's a leader. Now, he could be a negative leader. And I played, you know, 93 Pro Bowl players. When you bounce around the league like I did, we had a left tackle for the Patriots by the name of Bruce Armstrong. I think he played in about 5 Pro Bowls.
1: Yeah, sure, remember him.
2: And of the 93 Pro Bowl players that I played with, he was the worst. He was a leader because he was really good. He drove the head coach crazy. He's always grousing about everything, just sucking the life out of every room. And yet he had leadership because he's a great player. And so, okay, how could I extract, you know, infer what might be likely to be happening? I think that where there's smoke, there's fire. When you get people like Landon Donovan and all this, it sounds like he's got some prima donna in him.
1: Yep.
2: The idea that he, he apparently tapped out with what was might have been a grade 1 sprained ankle, where, you know, there's grade 2s that are moderate. There's grade 3s that are basically a complete rupture. And unless you have a complete rupture, grade 3, then don't tell me you're coming out of the game for a sprained ankle. type of thing, because if you're tapping out on a grade one, you just, that's just not the fire. That's not what we expect from a world-class athlete and a leader. He's a leader because he's a great player.
3: That's exactly right.
2: And it sounds like he's got a lot of negative leadership. Now, some of this is me, you know, my conjecture. I don't follow soccer. It's just kind of what I'm gathering. And if I'm wrong on that, I'd quickly retract. But that seems where the signs are pointing to me, Jackson.
3: Yeah, you know, I think the thing with Christian Pulisic is he's absolutely, there's a reason his nickname is Captain America, is because he definitely is one of these guys that everybody turns to as I wrote in Fun With Audio, the so-called star. Because you're absolutely right, Hugh. Like, every player looks to him to step up and make the big play. And especially in a game like the Belgian game, where they wanted to just play hero ball, and every shot they took at goal had only one pass or less leading up to the shot, everybody wanted to play hero ball and wanted to see Christian Pulisic step up and make a play. Mm-hmm. And he obviously was invisible, but, like, you know, you look at the World Cup overall, the dude had 45 minutes against Paraguay and that was it. And coming off of this whole tournament now, we're looking at a guy who's invisible in the blowout loss to end the thing, who came off the field because of an injury, who after the game had the comment of, yeah, now I get my time for my ankle to rest, it'll be okay. Saying that at all is blasphemy. And now we hear about this and the behavioral issues. Like, you know, it's funny, you know, and we can say this now because she's long gone from the playing days. But, you know, Megan Rapinoe, most polarizing person probably in soccer in this country's history. And she, I've been hosting soccer shows on this station for a long, long, long time. And numerous times when she played for the Reign, I tried to get interviews and tried to do, you know, go to where, go down. Hey, if I come down to Cheney Stadium where OL Reign are playing, can I interview her? Never. Zero out of, I don't know how many times I asked if we can get an interview with Megan Rapinoe. Right. Can we get her on various segments or whatever? Absolutely zero. Man, you're holding a flag for women's soccer, Megan Rapinoe, and she never wanted to do any of that. And it's on the leaders.
2: That's the only flag she held.
3: It's on the leaders of these teams and on the top players of this sport, which is still, you know, in many cases a niche sport, to raise the flag and speak to the masses when given the chance. And if for Christian Pulisic is pulling the card out of the Megan Rapinoe playbook of no, I'm not doing interviews, no, don't talk to me, no, like, that is not the way a potential superstar should be behaving for the United States.
1: Yeah, you want embraceable players on your national team. There's no question about it. We got to take time out. We'll get back to it. We got our text coming up. Jackson says we have got a ton of texts, you, on this whole pay-to-play thing. We got parents that are talking about what they are going through as soccer families. So we'll talk about that next on 93.3 KJRFM.
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19: From the Fox 13 Weather Center, I'm Chief Meteorologist Brian McMillan. We'll see decreasing clouds later on today with high temperatures right around 74 degrees. Tomorrow will be very similar with morning clouds and afternoon sunshine, highs in the mid-70s.
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2: 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Lots and lots and lots of texts, according to Jackson. So let's get into it. What do we got?
3: Kids can still play recreational soccer into their high school years if they choose. Unfortunately, select Premier and leagues like it has ruined all of that.
2: Yeah, I mean, if you just want to go play soccer and not be particularly competitive, there are inexpensive options for that. There are inexpensive options for a lot of sports for that. But if we're talking about the higher levels, and the problem is that some of these programs will tell the parents that, oh, yeah, your kid's got potential. And Hugh, I mean, I've been sucked into it. I mean, not to, you know, the massive amount of money, but, you know, you get, when somebody tells you that your kid is good at something, you might as well just give them, like, drugs to a parent. Like, there is nothing a parent wants to hear more than a coach say, oh, your kid's really good at this. And you start ending up writing checks that are just, that you never would have thought you'd be writing.
4: Oh yeah. I've seen a lot of the, you know, there's a cottage industry of quarterback coaching, and I think the number one thing they're selling is hope.
2: Yes.
4: And yes. I'm sure it's this way in basketball, soccer, what have you. Hey, the investment you make with me is going to pay off with the college scholarship.
2: Right.
4: And all of that. So, no, I'm well aware of all that. And it's, you know, I think basketball kind of, I have a little bit of experience there that, you can play club and rec league, but I think that those are almost, it's kind of like the science club. And, you know, their PE activities, you know, the real players are going to be playing at the higher levels, the stuff that costs money.
2: Yeah, and it's a lot easier in individual sports because, for example, I can go to a website and I can look up exactly where my son's ranked in the state of Washington based upon his scores and where he's playing. I can look up where my daughter is ranked in the 50-yard freestyle and the 100-yard breaststroke. I mean, that's just all numbers-based, time-based, score-based in these team sports, soccer, basketball, football. It's eye of the beholder, right? Oh, coach, I see something in your kid. He's a quarterback, man. Why don't you come over here to my quarterback clinic and spend $10,000. What's next?
3: There is plenty of soccer opportunity for kids. Talented kids will be found. That is not the problem.
2: There are opportunities, but to Jackson's point, if you're a super talented 9-year-old, 10-year-old, and you have not been picked up yet, because what age would, like, the Sounders start picking up a kid?
5: I think probably about 11, 12, they would really start seeing if a kid has true promise.
2: But before that, you got to have the money to pump in order to get to the 11-year-old elite level.
5: Yeah.
2: Right?
5: Which I mean, let's just go to this text right here, because that's the exact response to that previous
2: one. Okay.
3: My son could play Premier Soccer, but we cannot afford the team and travel. There is no way we can pay for all of that. So my son does not get the same opportunity as kids whose parents are rich.
5: There you go.
2: I mean, it's true. And I see it, you know, I see it in golf. Now, there are a lot of great, great entities where kids can learn to play golf. The First Tee is amazing, right? You can get clubs for nothing. You can play in these tournaments for basically nothing. And that can take you up to a certain level. But once you get to be 10, 11, certainly 12 years old, and you want to be a college-level golfer, you got to fork out a lot of cash, man.
4: Yeah, but back to college, I mean, you know, there's another element to this that, you know, it almost seems like we're, you know, trying to avoid the elephant in the room. What about black guys in this country? Is there a culture? Is there barriers, particularly black guys? I mean, I don't know. It seems like I only peek in on soccer every 4 years. It seems like a lot of these countries that I thought were predominantly white European, which for most of the time their soccer teams are always just white dudes. It seems like there's a lot more brothers on all of these teams around the world. Like, it has become the World Cup has got a lot blacker than it used to be. And in a lot of, in virtually all the countries. And so I would just say, look, if I don't think it should be a controversy at this point that blacks tend to be better athletes than whites. Now that obviously there's exceptions to that, but if we're talking about getting our best athletes, you know, why is every single corner in the entire NFL black? Right. And other than Christian McCaffrey, every running back, like those are the type of guys. The corners in the NFL would be amazing soccer players. And so if we're talking while we're sitting there saying, okay, it's an elitist and you got to pay $8,000 and $10,000 and $12,000, you know, how many of our best black athletes are being steered towards soccer? I don't know the answer to that question, but I think it's relevant.
2: Well, Jackson, isn't it the kind of that tweet that I read earlier? Because the other countries are not charging that type of money for these kids when they're young to play soccer, and we are.
5: Yeah, they have an entirely different model in other countries of how they develop youth soccer. It's a whole different system there. And really, I mean, as we talked about earlier on, it really does come back down to the finances. Like, I think the exact example, that tweet that we talked about, said how, you know, in Germany, it's you don't pay $10,000 to $20,000 for your kid to be part of a youth program. You know, your kid, if he's part of a club program, gets club money. So it's the system, and it's the finances, and it's the pay to play model. That's why the United States is behind.
2: And when we take a look, you know, if I'm an 8-year-old African American kid, and all my friends are playing basketball and football, and all of my heroes are playing basketball and football, and basketball and football pay millions and millions and millions and millions of dollars to not even the most elite players, like even just the run-of-the-mill professional athletes in this country, then why the heck wouldn't I continue to play basketball
4: and football? Your paragraph right there is the mic drop of the situation. Not that's the only, but that's a mic drop.
2: Yep. Yep. All right, Larry Stone. Speaking of mic drop, we love talking to Larry Stone. We'll do it next on 93.3 KJRF.
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22: 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The peahen is the female. They are not native to the United States, although they thrive in coastal, warmish areas.
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21: 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Mm-hmm. Science has discovered semi-recently those vibrations are in lockstep with the peafowl's head feathers that they used to think were just for show, but mm-hmm. now they realize they vibrate at the same intensity and that they can actually, you know, sort of feel when those tail feathers are vibrating in their direction through their head feathers.
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2: Sports headlines at 5 o'clock, brought to you by Frost, Brewed, Coors, Light, Choose, Chill. College football news, NCAA has opened up an investigation into the University of Cincinnati to discern what knowledge the school had of Brendan Sorsby's gambling while he was playing for the Bearcats. Wimbledon native Arthur Ferry has advanced to the semis at Wimbledon. How about that? You like grow up next door to Wimbledon, and you are going to the semis, and he is the first player outside the top 100 in the world to make the Wimbledon semis in 25 years. Big Ten awards announced today. How about the UW? Women's Team of the Year, University of Washington, in the Big Ten Awards, and Fernando Mendoza named Big Ten Male Athlete of the Year. Tiger star Justin Verlander announcing today that he will retire at the end of the season. Let's get to Larry